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5: From the National Newsroom of the Canadian Press, I'm Don Mitchell. A spokesperson for Trade Minister Dominic LeBlanc says he and U.S. Trade Representative Jameson Greer talked yesterday amid word from the leaders of Canada and the U.S. trade talks would be intensifying. Gabriel Brunet said in an email there will be discussions in the coming weeks and that the department is looking forward to addressing outstanding trade issues. The statement comes as Greer faced a Senate finance hearing in Washington today on the status of the Canada-U.S.-Mexico Agreement on Trade, better known as Kuzma. The trade czar said he hopes to provide options by the end of the year to U.S. President Donald Trump, Canada, and Mexico on renewing the Continental Trade Pact. More than 180 active wildfires continue to burn in Ontario's north, including 12 sparked in the last 24 hours. Early estimates indicate the flames have burned a record 7,250 square kilometers and forced over 1,800 people to flee. 12 of 13 evacuated communities are First Nations, including Collins First Nation. Anishinaabeg Nation Ground Council Chief Linda Dabosky said over 30 homes, a school, and community centers were destroyed in that community. Meanwhile, a new report is suggesting wildfires in northern Ontario do not appear to be causing severe losses for Canada's insurance industry because the largest blazes remain concentrated in remote areas. As a result, a Morningstar DBRS study says direct property claims remain contained while evacuation and business interruption costs are manageable. It also notes historically high-cost provinces like BC and Alberta have seen minimal wildfire activity so far this season. The ultimate impact on insurers depends on whether fires threaten major population centers with high values of insured property rather than the total area burned. Police in Calgary are urging residents and realtors to check on empty and vacant homes as the massive search for a missing boy reaches a seventh day. Acting Police Staff Sergeant Scott Gooderson says while 11-year-old Parker is autistic and nonverbal, he has the skills to survive in a home.
6: There may come a time when we have exhausted all the reasonable searches for Parker, but that day is not today. We still continue to search. We still continue to use ground units to search. We continue to search by air. We continue to search the water. We are doing everything we can to find Parker and bring him home.
5: Hundreds of people are searching for the boy, and Gooderson says they are working through more than 400 tips. And actor William Shatner is revealing that he not only has been fighting cancer for the past couple of years, but so has his daughter, and now they're both cancer-free. The Star Trek legend tells People magazine in an exclusive that his 57-year-old daughter Melanie was diagnosed with stage 4 breast cancer 4 years ago, and less than a year later, he was given a cancer diagnosis. He says the stage 4 malignant melanoma had spread to his lungs and brain and was frightening.
7: If you're told you're going to die, well, I better get busy and do something. You better get busy. No time, but now.
5: Shatner and daughter Melanie thanked groundbreaking treatments and their family for beating the affliction. This is the Canadian Press. In sports and Major League Baseball, the Toronto Blue Jays and Tampa Bay Rays are on the field right now at Rogers Centre in Toronto. The Jays are on a three-game skid and losing ground in the American League wildcard race. Less than 2 weeks from the trade deadline, the Rays lead the AL East with a 58-42 record. Meanwhile, the Boston Red Sox are on the brink of history. The Red Sox can claim a franchise 16th consecutive win in the second half of a doubleheader tonight against the Baltimore Orioles. Boston tied the mark of 15 set in 1946 earlier today at Fenway Park. All three Canadian teams are on the road tonight in Major League Soccer. The Western Conference leading Vancouver Whitecaps visit FC Cincinnati while Toronto FC takes on New England Revolution. Later, CF Montreal faces league leading Nashville SC. And it's first place versus last place in the Northern Super League. Ottawa Rapid FC visits struggling Calgary Wild FC in the lone match tonight in Canada's Professional Women's Soccer League. From the Canadian Press, I'm Don Mitchell.
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3: Forecast from the AM 800 Weather Center. We have a clear sky for tonight with a low of 13 or 55 Fahrenheit. Sunny tomorrow, the high 25 or 77. Clear tomorrow night, the low 14 or 57 Fahrenheit. That sunshine will return Friday with the high getting up to 27 or 81. And for Saturday, we have a mix of sun and cloud, 30% chance of rain, the high 28 or 82 CA.

0: This is Shane Hewitt and the Night Shift on the iHeartRadio Talk Network. You said you didn't give a fuck about
1: hockey. I never saw someone say that before. Square peg, round hole. Ryan O'Donnell wants to get married. He doesn't want to spend a bunch of money. We jokingly call it $1 million. At the same time, he wants it to be unique and fun. Turns out, that's getting expensive. And Ryan's trying to figure out how to have a wedding and how are people having alternative weddings, which I don't even know what that means. I feel like we have to wear latex or rubber or something to come to your wedding.
2: No. Alternative, I feel like 10 years ago, if you said alternative wedding, yeah, that's what you could jump to the conclusion of, for sure. Like, everybody needs to be wearing the exact same outfit, regardless of gender. Or, there's no food here, there's only charcuterie, or something like that, you know? Like, oh, the eye roll kind of wedding, but you'll go because there's free food. Nowadays, though, the alternative wedding, I think, is a much broader description for basically anybody that is trying to find a way to celebrate their wedding in a way that doesn't look like it is the expectation or the stereotype from like a movie. And I don't want to say that that very traditional wedding is like a bad thing. It's just, I think a lot of people want something different. And those differences, Shane, tend to be a little bit cheaper than the traditional way of doing it.
1: Okay.
2: But it's not perfect. I am on the quest with my fiance Laura to have a wedding that costs less than $1 million. And we've locked down our ceremony. Everything's good. Just have to finalize the date. Very affordable. Very excited about it. It's going to be great. But we're in the reception mode.
1: Oh. And do we get to find out where the ceremony's gonna be?
2: You will.
1: Okay.
2: You will. In this bit, don't worry, like less than 5 minutes, you're gonna know.
1: Good.
2: Okay. The reception part is a bit of a problem because, money. We've toured three, let's say, traditional venues for the reception, and one of them was a hotel. And I'm gonna use the hotel as an example because I think it's kind of just a perfect example of the traditional the experience. You know, guest rooms, honeymoon suite, ballroom, open area, like all this stuff, and the staff were great. Everything looked really good, and I feel like the money that I would spend there would go very far towards a lot of different things that sound great. The problem is that it's still like $30,000.
1: For one night.
2: For one party, you do get that is two nights at the hotel included. But still, $30,000 for one night of your life. And that's actually about average, because the average cost for a wedding in Canada sits between 30 to 40K, which is double what it cost in 2010, by the way. So it is a substantial increase. And that number gets higher, by the way, like up to 25% higher if you live in a very expensive city like Toronto or Vancouver. And of course, like, the cost of your wedding is going to vary drastically based off of how you plan it. And while I am a very bougie person, I do not have bougie funds, ever.
1: Ryan has champagne dreams and a Pepsi income is what that
2: exactly,
1: is.
2: Exactly. So I have no delusions over what will be affordable at my wedding. And this really, though, these costs reflect that traditional wedding experience, Shane, which is like the buffet, the table wine, the, you know, cocktails, the big ceremony, the white linens, all the flowers, the dance floor, the DJ, all this stuff. Like, what you imagine about your wedding, or what you remember about your wedding, Shane, I bet is kind of what I would be looking at.
1: I don't remember any of it. That's why I don't spend $40,000.
2: Oof. You don't remember any of it?
1: Nope. I remember the kind of the shape of the room. I remember the priest made fun of me because I wasn't using my big radio voice when I said my vows. I was just talking to Cheryl when I got married.
2: Yeah.
1: Yeah. I remember my buddy Corey was like, oh my God, I'm so nervous. I can't see. I'm blind. And that was it. Yeah.
2: And that was it.
1: We had pictures taken.
2: Okay. That's terrifying. Not because I think that I feel like probably the exact same thing is going to happen to me, which is going to tie in very well with what I have to say next. But first, let's do a little bit of a deep dive, because people are terrified of the costs and can't afford them, so they're finding alternatives to get married like this.
3: Love is in the air at the historic Santa Barbara County Courthouse, as more couples seem to be choosing to say a simple I do at municipal buildings and I don't to expensive venues.
4: We save money this way, and I think venues too is really stressful to book and things like that. So for us, it was easier just to get the license and then come here and do it this way.
3: And it's not just Santa Barbara. Couples are lining up to get married at the Beverly Hills Courthouse and then walk over to City Hall for their photos. Sky and Jeremiah Hernandez drove from Bakersfield to the Santa Barbara County Courthouse for their special day. And the price is right for the standard civil ceremony.
4: A license and ceremony is $204, so it's very affordable.
1: Here's your paper. High five. Good job. Good job. Champ. See you later.
2: Good show. Exactly. Now, these people show up in their dresses with the rings, the suits, the posse. Like, they do try to make it as big of a spectacle as you can. But $204 is insane. Shane, remember I said I locked down my ceremony. Well, my ceremony is going to cost about $2,000.
1: Okay, where is it?
2: It is at the Plaza Movie Theater in Kensington in Calgary.
1: Okay.
2: And it is a non-negotiable. I cannot wait to have it there. It's a space that means a lot to Laura and I. It's very cool. And this is where it gave us another idea. Okay, well, if we're having our ceremony in a non-traditional place, not a church or anything like that, or a golf course, why don't we explore elsewhere? And that's when we started thinking about, well, what if we have it at our favorite dive bar? The place that we first fell in love, the place we first danced together. We have more fun there than we do anywhere else. So why not try to have it there? Now, some eye rolls from family, for sure. Changes of expectations, absolutely. I'm sure there's some fun ways we could get around it, and definitely don't really want to have bar food at my wedding. But it is a really exciting idea for us. But Shane, you mentioning I won't remember it does have me thinking. I want to remember it as best as I can.
1: Yeah.
2: So does having it in a space that's different and stands out increase that odds? Or does having it in a place that already means so much to me, but I go to all the time, does that increase the odds that I remember it? Or am I just going to forget it?
1: I think you're having it in a place that smells like a bar. Yeah. I don't know. I don't remember it. It was great. It was all the things that I've checked all the check boxes that you're supposed to have when you get married. And then it was all the things. But I mean, really, it was not fun. It was not something to enjoy. It was very methodical. So I would say, yes, go and enjoy it. Go have fun with it. I don't even remember who came. And then half the people, you don't even know them. This is my Aunt Betsy's Uncle Bob.
2: Hi, Uncle Bob.
1: Like, you don't even, like, you don't, dude. Like, you guys go enjoy your time and have fun and get married. But at the same time, my big question for you, though, is how do you want to remember it? Because you don't remember it. The only thing you will have will be those photos. And yes, in today's world, it's different than when I got married in 2003, because photos on phones was not the same. But at the same time, you need to document it. Worry about that. And make sure that you document it. Like, you're not like, it's like someone taking a selfie for their dating profile with the toilet in the background. Don't have your photos with some drunk guy puking in the corner in the background.
2: Just want it to be the greatest party ever. So maybe the drunk guy will be a welcome addition to that photo.
1: Could be. I would be cautious to frankly go the other way. Don't ruin your favorite place with a wedding.
2: Ooh. Open another can of worms.
1: Don't ruin your memories of your favorite place with the wedding. So, I don't know. But I think you guys got to make it special. I think not going to a hotel is a great plan. Are you going to want great Aunt Betsy sitting on a bar stool and doing shots of tequila? I guess is really the question. Okay, how to get married for $100 million. The saga continues. Shane Hewitt and the Night Shift. We'll be right back.
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17: Forecast from the AM 800 Weather Center. We have a clear sky for tonight with a low of 13 or 55 Fahrenheit. Sunny tomorrow, the high 25 or 77. Clear tomorrow night, the low 14 or 57 Fahrenheit. That sunshine will return Friday with the high getting up to 27 or 81. And for Saturday, we have a mix of sun and cloud, 30% chance of rain, the high 28 or 82.
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1: Whatever you do, don't ask me which one's my favorite. Uncover Up, How to Think Clearly in the Age of Conspiracies. Over the last chunk of time, so generous they have been. Dr. Lee Kunla and Nathan Radke, authors of this book, Summer 2026. It's out. And we've included on all the podcast links to the Amazon link anyway, if you want to go there, because that was quick and easy to do it. And they're both here now to talk about conspiracies. And which one of them is a little bit crazier? Nathan, you have an answer for that?
2: Yes, I think it's Lee. Unless Lee doesn't exist, in which case it's probably me.
1: No, definitely you then. See, but we were worried that it was both you, always. But now it turns out that you're both in the same room, so a little less snuffleupagus. Lee, conspiracies in a book.
3: Yes.
1: You guys work together, right? Like, you guys teach these classes. You're very comfortable with each other. Whose idea was it? Was this like over a nice big stein of beer? Like, how did this come about?
3: Well, you're right. So we've been working together for, goodness, I don't even like to think how long it's actually been. Certainly over a decade. And the original idea for the course was Nathan's. And it was a really great way of, this is being a bit unfair, but almost tricking students into learning because it met the students where they were at. And it really talked to them about, you know, how to think about stuff that they're talking about with their families, with their friends, that they're engaged in. And then we were teaching this course together. We developed other courses together. Then we started a podcast, and we've been doing that for almost a decade as well. And out of that grew the book. And at this point, I can't tell you whose idea it was. I don't even know which ideas are mine anymore and which are just Nathan's ideas that at some point
1: I've
3: Yeah, we have one mind, and we both share it occasionally, to the point where even when our colleagues see us, they you know, refer to each other as the other half. I've just seen your other half walk past. So this is really a piece of collaboration that comes out of, 10 years of experience of researching and teaching this stuff.
1: So, Nathan, you guys kind of bring stories. Like, if I brought the same story to you and say we talked about Area 51, you both would talk about the same information pieces, but you also would talk about it differently. So when there's the two of you teaching and the two of you on the book, what's the difference that perspectives or angles that just by nature between you and Lee?
2: Well, I mean, perspective is everything. And what's
1: and
2: great
1: also
2: about
1: nothing at all.
2: And also nothing, because there is no reality. But one of the nice things about having somebody like Lee to work with is that, I mean, we're human beings. We've got frailties. But when there's two of us, I mean, obviously there's twice the amount of frailties, but also that we can sometimes balance each other out. Where I'm weak, he can be stronger, where he's, you know, and vice versa. For example, I do remember the exact moment we planned out the book. It was on a 9-hour drive to an American Air Force base where Lee and I were going down to try to find, to track down the great 1950s flying saucer that was built in Malton, Ontario.
1: See, now I don't know what to believe anymore with you guys.
2: All of that
3: really
2: is
3: happened.
2: That's 100%
3: okay.
2: True. Every bit of that is completely true.
3: Yeah,
1: you never know.
3: That was a 9-hour drive. We did talk a lot about many things.
1: Mm-hmm. Okay, let's talk about the book then. Okay, so if it's the enticement of bringing students in to learn about how these things happen, and you guys do choose topics that are sort of in the popular culture, conspiracies topics, misinformation bits, whatever, that becomes enticing, I think, for students to go, oh, yeah, I want to learn more about the birds or the pigeons or robots or whatever. And then but then you kind of get into it. You're like, okay, well, how does this happen? And what is the actual information on that story? And by the way, did you know this one was true? And you kind of dig into that way when it comes to the students. When it comes to the book, Lee, what's the difference in the book?
3: I guess we do a lot of the same stuff. It's just when we have students, we have 3 hours a week to talk to them and to take it in whichever direction they want to go. I guess the book is a lot more honed. The book is really the stories that resonated most with our students. It has a bit more theory built into it as well, where we kind of say, look, this is a thinker that we relied on to kind of help us understand for ourselves this concept, which makes this phenomenon easier to understand. And I guess that would be I guess that would be the main difference between the book and the class. The thing is, the book came out of our experience with students, and it came out of the experience with the podcast. So I think there's more similarity than difference, but it is, this is definitely meant for a very broad audience as well. We try very hard. I mean, of course, also when we're teaching, but we are not condescending professors who have all the answers. These are stories that we struggled with, that we were trying to use as illustrative, and things that we've also discovered in the years of research that we've been doing.
1: Well, that's my favorite part with both of you, is that you will admit that, oh yeah, this is where I get sucked in, like just by your nature, right? So that part's, I think, generally kind of cool. Nathan, do you have a favorite, at least that's in the book, like a favorite thing that you feel like people can really access the notions? Do you have a favorite story?
2: Well, I mean, there's so many. It's wild to think. Lee and I have been looking at conspiracy theories now for ages and ages. It's strange to think there was a time before this would take over both of our lives. This book is kind of the book, I mean, we wrote it, it's almost like this is the book we wish we had when we started doing this. Because when we started investigating conspiracy theory, it was actually a bit of a fight with administration at our school that this was an important thing that needed to be talked about. Of course, that's no longer an issue. At this point, I mean, unfortunately, in some ways, conspiracy theory has become extremely front burner. And so my favorite stories in the book are anything that sort of points out the strangeness that, for example, Shane, you and I have talked about over the years about how, you know, where reality sometimes is even stranger than fiction. And it's so important to be able to hold on to our critical thinking skills when we're dealing with these really, really strange and sometimes dangerous matters. So I think my personal favorite chapter might be the chapter that I have on cattle mutilation.
1: Mm. I'll just throw that out there.
2: Of course. That's everybody's favorite topic.
1: Yeah. Lee, do you have a favorite?
3: Well, for me, a lot of the stories that I find really compelling are ones that, for example, I was just reviewing it actually just before we went on. I was reminded of a story about how I got sucked into a moral panic. And it was about the Momo challenge that kind of took over the internet in 2018, 2019. And I at that time had a daughter who was at school, and she came home super upset about this thing that was happening where there was a video, apparently there was a video floating around telling children to self-harm. And then there were newspaper reports suggesting that this was in fact happening, that kids were being influenced by this video and that they were doing, you know, that they were harming themselves. And I got so angry, as you could well imagine, and organized with other parents. And it turns out I got suckered into a hoax, which was there to basically demonstrate how reactive parents like me are and how uncritical we are also sometimes when we are confronted with something that we really care about, you know, like my daughter's safety. And so those kinds of stories where I have skin in the game, where look, this happened to me, so I get why somebody else might be freaking out about something else in the news. I find those kinds of stories really, for me, certainly very engaging. And also ones that help me understand the world that we're living in right now, to understand that, oh, this story that seems really bizarre actually was part of a disinformation campaign that has its roots in the Cold War. And if you understand that, then the conspiracy makes a lot more sense than it does when you just kind of encounter it without the historical context. So any of the disinformation stories that are in there, I also find those really fascinating.
1: All right, so Nathan Radke is here. Lee Kunla is here as well. Uncover Up is the podcast, and we have these conversations every Wednesday. As the capitalist in the room, I will tell you that I look forward to the Balderdash-style board game that should come out with this. Speaking of educating young people, is that and then think about it. Like, you would, because the conspiracies are always changing, you have to do updates. You have to buy your Uncover Up update of the year to update all the storylines. Like, this is a real opportunity here. But what we need to talk about next is the emotional part. And I think that we can dig into that emotional, that trap, like Lee just said, that he got caught in. We're going to come back with more with Lee Kunla, Nathan Radke. Uncover Up, the book, is out summer 2026. Shane Hewitt in the Night Shift.
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1: Uncover Up, the podcast, is available for you always. On the show here on Wednesdays, Dr. Lee Kundla and Nathan Radke, they teach this stuff. And the book, The Uncover Up, How to Think Clearly in the Age of Conspiracies, you can go shop for it online and grab it. Labor of hard work. We've waited for months for it. Lee, you must be excited that it's out, finally.
3: I'm super excited. I'm sitting right here with an advanced copy of it, leafing through it. I can't believe that these are my words. Yeah.
1: Yeah. Very cool, Nathan. Nathan's got his behind it. Is yours a hard copy back there?
2: No, it's just in really, really good shape because I haven't opened it yet.
1: Oh, very good. Like, is this your first book that each of you have written, or have you written other books?
2: Oh, we haven't written a book together. I've written some other things, a book on ethics and some other stuff on conspiracy theory. But no, this is the one that we've been working on basically for 15 years. And we are extremely grateful that it's coming out, and we're really excited that it's going to be, you know, shared with Canada and the United States, and being translated into Japanese and going to the Japanese market.
1: How cool is that?
3: Yeah, that's really cool.
1: Yeah, that's amazing. You got to have all the copies, I would say. Nathan, Lee, before we took that break there, he had said about how he got sucked in, you know, once just being a dad. Tell me about how the emotions really is. It's the leak of the leaky boat when it comes to our confidence to deal with things.
2: Yeah, no, absolutely. We tend to believe things for emotional reasons, and then only afterwards do we kind of assemble some kind of rationale for those beliefs. We always lead with emotions first. And this is something that we've encountered in our time with students, and also, of course, because we've been teaching this for so long, just sort of people that we meet at parties or when we're doing media stuff or when we're doing field work. Like, I have seen, unfortunately, I've seen the damage that belief can do. Historically, of course, there's lots of examples of this. What happens when an incorrect belief sweeps through society as part of, say, a moral panic, and then scapegoats emerge, and then people are punished for it. But on an individual level, I've seen this as well, and this is part of the reason why we wrote the book. So many people approach us, and they ask for advice on how to deal with a loved one that they have who has gotten too deep into conspiracy theory, and perhaps the wrong ones, and perhaps they're being manipulated. And so part of the reason why we wanted to write this is in an attempt to try to start answering that very complicated question, what can you do when somebody that you care about gets too into conspiracy beliefs? And the best route is always through understanding. So each one of the chapters in the book is about an idea or a concept that's helpful to understand conspiracy thinking.
1: It's a pretty slippery slope, Lee, a very fine line between critical thinking and then buying into all of it, right? Because we as humans, we have this nature of validating. And as soon as we're curious and then we get curious and our curiosity gets validated, we often stop. And Nathan can probably correct me on this because, you know, he loves this stuff. But there is that saying of the teach a kid what a bird is called and they'll never look at the bird the same again. What the name of the bird. So the minute that you name it, you stop analyzing it and trying to figure it out.
2: Oh, I like that. I haven't heard that before. I really like it, though.
1: I'm going to start using that. It's fantastic. Lee, but to that point, though, is that it is a fine line between being critical and being curious, and then all of a sudden you just stop, and there's a validation part, you're in.
3: Yeah, you're absolutely right. And that's not just something that happens in other people, in just our students, in people who don't know. This is, I think, a kind of a human condition, as it were, trying to navigate between too much skepticism and too much gullibility. You need to believe in some things. If you don't believe in anything, then the world has no anchor points and nothing makes any sense. And you can't be too skeptical because, of course, then if you don't believe in anything, then how are you going to even go to the store? And is it even there? And how would one go there? It means you want to try and thread that needle. And I don't think that it's a one and done kind of thing. I think this is a lifelong project. And as Nathan was saying, this is the kind of book that we wanted. We wanted it not just as students of conspiracy theories, but as teachers of conspiracy theories. You know, how do we navigate between different kind of claims about the world, how much we should take from them, how much we should believe in them, and then how much we should also rein in that belief, but in a productive way. And it's not the kind of thing that I feel like I am ever going to be an expert at. It's because, as I said, you know, earlier, I can look back in my own life and I could see all these times when I fell for ideas that didn't make sense or that were unthought out or unresearched enough. I guess if there's one thing that makes me different from an earlier version of myself is that I'm more okay with changing my mind and also being self-critical in that process. I kind of go into any belief system now thinking, yeah, you know, it's maybe mostly true, but maybe also not. And so I'm less, I guess, invested as hard as I would have been without having done this kind of work.
1: The word guy says actuality is a big word. Versus reality. Jiddu Krishnamurti, the phrase is quoted most often as, the day you teach the child the name of the bird, the child will never see that bird again.
3: Wow. Okay.
1: So, but now, Nathan, you and I met through mostly philosophical conversation. I mean, as you dig into, you know, conspiracy theories, I think I've learned over time that the philosophical belief sets and learning and curiosity very much intersects into everything that you guys talk about with the conspiracies, because it's almost like the word that comes to mind is just wonder, and there's so much wonder.
2: Well, that philosophical attitude is one of the things that can protect us. Mm. I mean, Lee was talking about uncertainty. The thing is, we need to be skeptical. We need to be suspicious sometimes. But what we have to avoid at all costs is just lapsing into paranoia. Because as soon as you become paranoid, then the noise overwhelms you and you are no longer able to hear anything. And that's when things can go very, very wrong for people. And so in a sense, this book, it's kind of a self-defense guide. We're out here in this very, very strange world at a very, very strange time. And some of the concepts that we talk about in this book are designed almost like a little bit of mental self-defense, so that when we encounter very poor ideas, when we encounter very dangerous ideas, we can recognize them as those and deal with them. And when we encounter other people who have them, maybe we can find ways to talk to them about those ideas without becoming confrontational, without just becoming adversaries. And we are able to stay in community with those people that we care about, even when our ideas are different.
1: Uncover up the How to Think Clearly in the Stage of Conspiracies. The book is long awaited, and we're very excited for it. Dr. Lee Kundla, Nathan Radke. Now I'm going to ask you the same question, because normally when I do this, it's with couples, and so I'm treating you like, since you are work husbands.
2: Yeah, it's true.
1: I'm going to treat it like I did with Doctors John and Julie Gottman. So there, it's a compliment already. What is the other person best at? You're both, because you guys, they're both amazing at relationships. That's their study. They're married. They've been together forever. The Gottmans, look it up. I know that Nathan is a big fan. Lee, I'm sure you are too. But I asked them, what's the other person best at, since you both do the same thing? So, Nathan, you get to go first. What's Lee best at?
2: I mean, he's so many things. It's hard to even limit it to one thing. But I will say that Lee is extremely good at rigor. When you're dealing with the absurd, sometimes the temptation is just to fly off into absurdity. But what Lee does extremely well is that he approaches the absurd with a kind of academic rigor, which is able to cut through some of the bizarre nonsense and find the truth even within the strangest of lies.
1: All right. Dr. Lee Kundla, what is the best thing that Nathan Radke does?
3: Well, that's very complimentary of Nathan. I'm very glad you asked that question. It's never been asked before, as far as I know.
1: Oh, good.
3: One of the things that he is great at that I notice, especially because I'm not good at it, is he is very good at taking complex information and putting it in a way that everybody's going to understand. And that is a skill that is absolutely critical for teaching. And it is a skill that is, you know, it is very undervalued, I think, given how important this kind of communication strategy is. He is able to take, you know, some complex Cold War, weird bizarreness, and then find the essence of what it is that you want to know in that and tell a story or put it in a pithy way. See, if he had been answering this question, it would have been
2: much shorter.
3: It would have been over. He would have been done already. He would have walked home. So he is extremely good at that.
1: Very good. I think this is fantastic. Nathan Radke, Dr. Lee Kunla, congratulations. You did it.
3: Thanks so much.
1: Very good. See, they even speak the same thing at the same time. Uncover Up, how to think clearly in the age of conspiracies. You can support the guys. Look for it all your favorite places online. It's black with yellow and pretty fantastic.
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25: Forecast from the AM 800 Weather Center. We have a clear sky for tonight with a low of 13 or 55 Fahrenheit. Sunny tomorrow, the high 25 or 77. Clear tomorrow night, the low 14 or 57 Fahrenheit. That sunshine will return Friday with the high getting up to 27 or 81. And for Saturday, we have a mix of sun and cloud, 30% chance of rain, the high 28 or 82.
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1: Shane Hewitt and the Night Shift on the iHeart Talk Radio Network. Our colleagues get up to some great conversations, too. We've chatted about the booze a little bit here, about shopping for booze online, interprovincial free trade, and so much more. It looks like booze is the place it's going to start, according to some of the premiers. I salute them. It's a big step because some of the small businesses in Alberta that make beer can now, in theory, be able to sell online to that guy who had the beer on vacation but wants it sent down to St. Catharines, Ontario, because they want to just give it a go. Vashi Kapelos is amazing as always. Ryan Minucha was on, research fellow at C.D. Howe Institute, author of Booze, Cigarettes, and Constitutional Dust-Ups, Canada's Quest for Interprovincial Free Trade, and they talked about the booze.
2: Yeah, the framework of this new agreement that just came out shows that provinces can continue to charge whatever taxes or markups on the alcohol that's coming in from another province. So in a way, they're not really losing that revenue argument doesn't really stand anymore. But kudos actually to Premier Susan Holt from New Brunswick, along with Manitoba and Saskatchewan. Those are the three provinces that are truly doing open market access, where there's no pre-authorization required with the regulator. In Ontario, if you're an Albertan distiller trying to sell into Ontario, you're still going to have to get approval from the LCBO. In Manitoba, Saskatchewan, and New Brunswick, it's actually full and fettered. There's no approval process like that. So I have to give kudos to where credit is due to Premier Holt.
3: Okay, helpful. Thank you. So what about, you mentioned that there has been some progress. And this became like, you know, the second that Trump started with the tariffs, I remember like 18 months ago, this was a big part of the initial response from both the federal government, who enacted legislation to this effect, but also from the provinces, all of them saying like, this is, if not now, when will we be able to, you know, prompt more free trade between provinces? So if you were to compare the situation as it exists right now with internal barriers versus, let's say, when Trump first got into office and threatened tariffs and applied tariffs on Canada, how would you assess progress?
2: The internal trade file, you know, Confederation to the present, moves at a snail's pace. In the last 18 months, we've seen a number of announcements, and I'll asterisk, Vashi, you know, a lot of these things still have to get implemented. But we saw the introduction of a financial services chapter to the Canadian Free Trade Agreement. We saw just last week Ontario join the passport, this national securities regulator passport system, which hasn't, we didn't know, I didn't think that was going to happen for years. And Minister Bethune-Cookman steps up and approves that. We had the agreement to a 30-day standard to getting people from one side of the border to another. And, you know, each one of these stacked up really amounts to quite amount of meaningful progress. And if I were to say one thing to Trump, I don't know if he knew what he was doing in timing his tariff vitriol just before Charlottetown and all the premiers meeting, but I couldn't have asked for a better time for him to do so, because there's no better time than on the eve of the premiers getting together, because they need to be able to come out of this meeting and say, we're doing something. And internal trade is the perfect file for that.
1: Ryan Minucha on Vashi Kapelos. Well, what does it look like? Now, Ontario, you have to get the approvals and all the things, so you still make the tax money, but they do stand to lose the most because Ontario, being the most populous province, has the most breweries. So, I mean, you can kind of see why they would want to do that. But technically, when you go to a per residence, BC has the most to lose. Here's why. Ontario has anywhere, because the changes, right, purchases, all those things, between about 380 to 490 or more total licensed breweries, and BC has about 230 to 300. So there's a big difference in the numbers. But here's the thing. Per capita, Ontario has 2.5 or 3 per 100,000 people, breweries. BC, you love your craft beer, man. 4.5 to 5.5 per 100,000 restaurants, almost 2 to 1. When it comes against population. So you can kind of see how the different provinces have to deal with it differently. Because, I mean, there could be a lot of money that is lost. Like Saskatchewan has nothing to lose compared to some of the more populous provinces. So the fact that it's a conversation and anything interprovincial free trade is a good thing. There's a lot of certifications that need to be approached too, not just the easy vote winning booze combo. But it's a start. That conversation, if you want to grab it, Vashi Kapelos podcast on the iHeart app. CJD in Montreal, Ken Connors had a conversation on what you need to know before buying a new car.
4: Because of the you know, supply chain disruptions and microchip shortages during COVID, we estimated that 1.5 million fewer new cars were sold between 2020 and 2023.
5: Mm.
4: So obviously these new cars never made it to the used car market. So there had been a quite a bit of a, the used car market had been tight, which is partly why the used car prices went up quite a bit.
5: Mm.
4: But now, especially when we look at the supply on a year over year basis, we are seeing a bit of a relief. So there's more supply. And on the demand side, if you remember, at the beginning of, last year, because of the tariffs, we saw that consumers accelerated their purchases, so the demand was pretty high, so therefore prices started to go up. So we are now overlapping that period,
5: okay.
4: And on a year-over-year basis, we are seeing both new and used car prices down.
5: So they're coming down, which is good because, I mean, affordability is such an issue right now, right, with consumers.
4: Yeah, so we did this research to understand the impact of CUSMA on the automotive market. And even before introducing the questions about CUSMA, we asked about, okay, if you're looking for a car, what do you think about? What's on top of your mind? And affordability is on top of mind. 87% of the consumers that we surveyed stated that affordability is top of their mind. So which is understandable.
5: I don't want to put you on the spot here, but can you give us a list or a handful of some of the vehicles that offer, you know, the most bang for your buck, as it were?
4: Yeah, I mean, look, it's bang for buck. It's a relative term. It depends on your situation and your finances and what you're interested in. But what I can tell you is that Honda Civic, Toyota RAV4, Toyota Corolla, Ford Mustang, these guys are being searched a lot on AutoHebdo. But when it comes to the cars that are being purchased in Quebec, there are Honda Elantra, RAV4, the Honda CR-V, and the Toyota Corolla are the top four.
1: That's Conversation out of Montreal. Ken Connors and Boris Akurik about buying a used car. In Toronto, Newstalk 1010, John Tory had Mark Mendelson on talking about crime stats going down.
6: The numbers are going down in a vast majority of the crimes, including, hate-motivated crimes are down a little bit. Interesting enough, you know, one of the ones that was on the rise was shoplifting, which may be indicative of the financial situation that people are finding themselves in now. Homicides are down, but we know that that can change over the course of a long weekend. It's certainly in this city when the numbers go skyrocketing. But when I said you nailed it at the intro, I think the real metric that everybody goes by is how they feel. Do they feel safe? Do they feel that they are safe in their home, that they are safe on the streets, that their kids are safe on the bus going to school or going to events, things of that nature? And I think the general feeling is that in their minds, these stats should be going through the roof because they simply don't feel safe. And, if we just concentrate on Toronto, that's the metric that we talk about all the time. People are afraid. They talk about safety on the TTC.
1: Conversation from Mark Mendelson in Toronto about crime stats are proving to be down, but are we seeing crime differently or seeing it more often? And I wonder if we're seeing so much of it on social media that we don't know what is new and what is old stuff as it gets cycled through our feeds. Okay, in case you missed it, grab all of those conversations available for you on the iHeart app.
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2: It's 9 o'clock.
3: From the National Newsroom of the Canadian Press, I'm Don Mitchell. The deal that convinced President Donald Trump to open the new Ontario-Michigan bridge confirms that Canada will split toll revenue with the U.S.
4: The text of the document says Canada will share half of net toll revenues with the U.S. for the first 15 years. It says Canada's payments will be made to a United States-Canada Economic Development Fund controlled by the U.S. government. Prime Minister Mark Carney said last week that Canada and the U.S. would share net revenues from the Gordie Howe International Bridge for 15 years, but the two countries would only split the bridge's toll revenue after, quote, all of the debt is repaid. Conservative MP Shuvaloy Majumdar argues the Prime Minister caved, and he accuses the government of lying. Jason White, The Canadian Press.
3: The Manitoba government is applauding a move by Canada's second largest national supermarket chain for changes to property controls, but the province is still calling for more action on a measure that can limit competing businesses from operating at specific locations. The Minister of Public Service Delivery, Mintu Sandhu, said Sobeys' parent company, Empire, should remove all of its so-called restrictive covenants in the province. He says if the grocer doesn't, the government will continue to challenge them.
5: We will be happy if they themselves remove these property control at Sobeys. And if they don't, our next step is go to the municipal board.
3: Empire's policy shift comes as the Competition Bureau last month broadened its probe into Empire for its use of property controls countrywide. A British Columbia man accused of murdering his common-law wife has been acquitted after a judge threw out a confession. The judge said the admission by Frederick Charlie, a First Nations man, was tainted by the suspect's degrading and humiliating treatment by police. Charlie's subsequent statement to police about the April 2024 killing of Vanessa Terry near Agassiz were ruled inadmissible by the judge earlier this month, and the ruling was released today. And finally, in the Middle East, the U.S. military conducted their 12th night of strikes against Iran as both sides are increasingly targeting civilian infrastructure. U.S. Central Command said the goal is to regain control over the Strait of Hormuz and restore the flow of international shipping. They added that the latest attacks are designed to further degrade Iran's ability to threaten civilian mariners and commercial vessels transiting regional waters. Meanwhile, President Donald Trump upped the stakes with a new threat issued today. ABC News Chief Global Affairs Correspondent Martha Raddatz has more on that.
6: A stark new threat. The president now warning that for every Iranian strike on a ship in the Strait of Hormuz, the U.S. will bomb and destroy one bridge or power plant inside Iran, including the capital Tehran. Deliberately targeting civilian infrastructure is a potential war crime under international law.
3: In a social media post, Iran's foreign minister Siad Abbas Arachi countered, saying his country would adopt an eye-for-eye defense doctrine. This is the Canadian Press. In sports, play is underway between the Toronto Blue Jays and the Tampa Bay Rays at Rogers Centre. The Jays on a three-game skid and losing ground in the American League wildcard race less than 2 weeks from the trade deadline. The Boston Red Sox are on the brink of history. The Red Sox can claim a franchise record 16th consecutive win in the second half of a doubleheader tonight against the Baltimore Orioles. Boston tied the mark of 15 set in 1946 earlier today at Fenway Park. All three Canadian teams are on the road tonight in Major League Soccer. The Western Conference leading Vancouver Whitecaps are on the field right now with FC Cincinnati, while Toronto FC takes on the New England Revolution. Later, CF Montreal faces league-leading Nashville SC. And Inter Miami has signed Brazilian midfielder Casemiro, but Major League Soccer is investigating whether the team tampered to get the deal done. Casemiro's discovery rights were held by LA Galaxy, preventing Inter Miami from negotiating with him as per league rules, but somehow the 34-year-old still signed with Inter through the end of next year's sprint season. From the Canadian Press, I'm Don Mitchell.
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2: Forecast from the AM 800 Weather Center. We have a clear sky for tonight with a low of 13 or 55 Fahrenheit. Sunny tomorrow.

0: The high 25 or 77. Clear tomorrow night, the low 14 or 57 Fahrenheit. That sunshine will return Friday with the high getting up to 27 or 81. And for Saturday, we have a mix of sun and cloud, 30% chance of rain, the high 28 or 82.
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1: It's time for the Cyberpunk Survival Guide. Greg Fish explores the future of humanity. Today's article is titled, How American Hustle Culture is Killing Literacy. Now, Greg is down in the States, so he does take the American part on that. I would just say hustle culture, because it's the exact same thing is very present here in Canada, too. It's not only the hustle culture, though. It's this, you're only killing it, a boss bitch. You know, the big boss man, if you have some side hustle too, the literacy part, I'm curious, Greg Fish, where does that go?
2: So I think that goes with the simple issue that we read mostly because we are bored and we need some sort of stimulation. We need to occupy our minds with something interesting, to grapple with some ideas, to think about some things, to be a little bit more creative, to get inspiration. Or at least that's kind of how I grew up reading. So to give you a little, to paint you a little picture, imagine a little Khrushchevka in post-Soviet Ukraine and little...
1: You're going to have to explain that one, big guy.
2: Fair enough. Khrushchevka is a style of apartment. So, you know, those commie blocks that everyone looks at as being these very drab, scary things.
1: No, that's not what we say, but you're from there, so I guess you could say that.
2: Yeah, I mean, technically I can. I do remember I showed a picture of actually the actual apartment where I was born to a coworker of mine. He asked me if I accidentally was showing him a screen cap from Call of Duty. So I get it, you know, I get it. But yes, so in one of those, I kind of live, my little bedroom was in the office/library. And so I had all of these books, and a lot of these books were sci-fi books, and a lot of them motivated me to learn more about engineering and science, because that's what I did as a kid. After I was done playing outside, I would read, and I would read a lot. And that's kind of how I grew up with reading. But a lot of people are having a very different experience now, especially younger generations. They are not really getting the benefit of the reading. It's not a primary activity that this is what I do when I'm bored. This is what I do when I need some stimulation. They go to the internet. And then the problem is, as they learn to read in schools, reading is all about standardized tests. And it's all about answering questions. It's all about analyzing passages. It's all about breaking down reading, this rote mechanical thing that you do for a test. You don't get pleasure from it. It's not for fun. It's not to discuss ideas. It's not to get in a debate. It's to get a grade. It's to pass a test. It's a thing that you have to do. So they're not passing that to their kids, who are also not reading, and that has teachers ripping their hair out because the kids are just not reading.
1: So retention versus comprehension, two very different things. Retaining stuff so you can call it back versus truly understanding what it all means.
2: It's not even that. It's more just, do I want to read, or am I reading because I have to? Because
1: or
2: the,
1: I should.
2: Yes, exactly. Because the retention, the engagement, the understanding, that comes from the experience. That comes from reading as you keep growing along.
1: So let me ask you this then, because I find myself doing this when I have a book. Because I think a lot of people, they're like, I'm going on vacation. I should take a book. And then you kind of start the book, and then you're like, yeah, not really enjoying the book. But it has more to do with the mind still wandering and thinking while your eyes scroll across the page. And I wonder if that's a big part of it in today's world. You know how the young kids today, they have the TV on in the background, but they're still on their phone. They're not really watching the hockey game. And I feel like with books, we kind of do that. Like, we're going through the motion and we're reading the words, but we're not actually present to the words. We're thinking about other stuff.
2: Well, I think also the part of it is, are you actually picking the literature that you're enjoying or the things that you're supposed to read? Because there's another layer to this, which is people will say, oh, you need to read this book. Do I, though? Do I? Is that something I'm actually going to enjoy? And I feel like a lot of people read stuff because they're told this is what you should be reading.
1: Well, the wellness category as being one of the worst categories in the world you can read, because so much of it is just hooey.
2: Oh, the whole thing is a scam, and I could go into that, but since Napoleon Hill, that whole thing has been a scam. I'm talking more about, like, the fiction work. So, and believe it or not, I think that it's more prevalent than ever, because for 1984, everyone quotes 1984, Newspeak, and they abuse the crap out of it, when they try to talk about politics today. But I can tell you right now, it's already here, and it's used in a very interesting way. So, in the United States, I can't claim to speak for Canada, this is why I keep putting all of these little disclaimers in, but in the United States, there are people who will in one breath tell you that they are strong, protector, independent alphas and the government should fear them because they have the votes, they have the voice, they have the fury, they have the Second Amendment. And in the same time, they will watch news stories showing police brutality or inappropriate actions by ICE. And they say, well, you should have obeyed. You should have complied. So these very strong alphas are basically saying we are very strong alphas because we sanction and condone state-backed violence. Slavery is freedom. At the same time, they will also say things like, everyone keeps using Newspeak to distort what you're actually doing. And in reality, what they're doing is they're saying I'm strong and I'm independent, but also government do the thing and hurt the people that I don't like. Right. It's straight out of it because the whole point of Newspeak wasn't to just reverse words and make you believe the opposite. The whole point of it was to turn your mind into mush. Whatever it is that needs to be said to get you to go along with the idea, that's what Newspeak was supposed to be. And it was with the war in Iran, you have people saying, oh, well, actually we've been at war with Iran for 40 years. Really? Really? Have we? Only 27% of Americans even support the war. So this idea that that something that we supposedly had won already 12 times and something that we just started out of the blue to the surprise of, like, Americans literally woke up and said, wait, we're at war with Iran now? What the hell's going on? So the idea that we've been at war with them for 40 years is absolutely bonkers, but you know, we have always been at war with East Asia. So, these concepts, these ideas that show up in fiction, how many cyberpunk things that I talked about, they're all in the novels. They're all in Snow Crash. They're all in Terminal Shock. They're all in I could keep going. Do Androids Dream of Electric Sheep? All of these things that we're grappling with, all of these ideas that we're currently discussing, they all show up in fiction, especially science fiction, especially in kind of literature that is designed to make us think, that tackles these really edge issues of what happens next, what happens now, how do people convince others, what is our life all about. They're there and we need to engage with them.
1: So tell me then the difference between the kinds of fiction that just make the government the bad guy, right? Easy to digest, easy bad guy versus the more imagination stuff. I don't read a lot of fiction, so.
2: Well, I would say The Moon is a Harsh Mistress is a good one where it basically shows that, hey, sometimes when you try and rebel against the oppressors, you might actually become the oppressor if you don't watch yourself.
1: Yeah.
2: That's the other thing. Books require a lot of shades of gray. And if you don't go along with them, you don't understand the shades of gray. The other reason why it's important is, you know, the old joke, you know, why are all of our tech overlords trying to build the Torment Nexus from the famous book, Please Don't Build the Torment Nexus? You know, that they read the sci-fi. They go through the motions, but they don't understand the nuances of it. And
1: is that our fault? We're going to run out of time here, but is that their fault for reading it that way? And it makes me curious as to how we write it. You know, when you look backwards in time at Star Trek, you know, it really shaped how the way we communicate in a lot of ways and how we look at space. And so there can be some really great things there too.
2: Well, I think it's really more just about tackling with the ideas first and not just taking off with them at whatever you think is at the first glance.
1: Yeah, and digesting it and being taking some time to talk to your friends about it actually is a big one. That's for sure. Greg Fish, cyberpunksurvivalguide.com. Get connected. You can sign up for the newsletter as well. It's a great place to go. Shane Hewitt and The Night Shift. Thanks, Greg.
2: Always a pleasure.
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22: Forecast from the AM 800 Weather Center. We have a clear sky for tonight with a low of 13 or 55 Fahrenheit. Sunny tomorrow, the high 25 or 77. Clear tomorrow night, the low 14 or 57 Fahrenheit. That sunshine will return Friday with the high getting up to 27 or 81. And for Saturday, we have a mix of sun and cloud, 30% chance of rain, the high 28 or 82.
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1: It's the Tony Chapman Show, coming soon to your streaming services. Tony Chapman is here. Hey, brother.
2: How's life today?
1: Life is great today. I do love life, and it feels pretty great. Took a little time. Watch a show, kick back, relax, and we're going to talk about shows. When is Chatter That Matters podcast going to end up on Netflix with all these fancy sets that these fancy podcasts have?
2: We should. I should get a fancy set and I do envy the Howard Stern and the Joe Rogan, because they even if they're not, well, actually Stern always asks great questions, but even if they're not asking great questions, they look good.
1: They look good. That's what it is today. The rich get richer, Tony. If you got the successful podcast people that have the budgets and the very few that actually make money at it, they get picked up by places like Netflix and, you know, cause they just only want the best. No decision paralysis here.
2: Yeah. And then, you know, if the bigger you are, the bigger the guest, and the things becomes a prophecy, which is really how, and I think you said it right, that the gauntlet of, you know, my podcast is Chatter That Matters is in the top half of 1%. People, well, that's amazing. Oh yeah, but I share that space with 1,600,000 podcasts.
1: Yeah.
2: The 16,000 podcasts in the top half of 1%. That's how many podcasts there are.
1: Yeah. Yeah. And
2: competition,
1: successful.
2: Yet there's a finite amount of time. If you spend 5 hours a week listening to podcasts, you're competing. It's almost like the chocolate bar business. For years, everybody wanted to launch a new chocolate bar. I go, the average person has their three favorite chocolate bars. They don't buy them all the time because they know it's an indulgence. So when they do buy, they're going to want to buy the chocolate bar they love the most. And then every once in a while, they'll try something new. So if you're coming out with a chocolate bar, you better find a compelling reason for them to move off their shortlist and move you on. And that's the first step. And then the second step is, how are you going to knock somebody else off? Mm. What's your chocolate bars on your shortlist?
1: I like a good Mars bar.
2: Yeah.
1: Coffee crisp. I like the coffee crisp at Halloween because they're like bite size and I eat them sideways. I find that to be deeply satisfying. Snickers is probably my travel bar. I am 100% bought into the, if you're hungry, get a Snickers, campaign.
2: Yeah. So the Mars bar and Snickers is owned by the same company. It's the same molds. And they built it. The Wonder bar, it was built by Caramel, was all this product that ended up on the floor. Not the floor, but after making the chocolate, there was all this stuff left over and they were going to throw it out, and somebody put it together and created a Wonder bar.
1: Wow.
2: I happen to be the Cadbury eggs, I love.
1: Oh, I do love that. I miss the size of them with the tin foil, but I don't miss the tin foil getting stuck to it.
2: Yeah, you know, there's the cream eggs. I like the little eggs that come in the
1: like
2: bag.
1: The mini eggs.
2: Yeah, mini eggs. I'm really a fan of those. And
1: do you balance, like, even though they taste the same, different colors at the same time?
2: Yeah.
1: Yeah, me too.
2: Yeah.
1: Wild.
2: I try to eat one at a time and let it melt in your mouth, but it.
1: Oh, you can't do two. You got to do two, one in each side of your mouth.
2: And the price of it is crazy now.
1: Yeah.
2: Like, it's like $2.40, and I think you get 7 eggs, so.
1: I get the knockoff kind. Like, because who actually makes the Easter? Cadbury makes the Cadbury mini eggs, right? And yeah. I think Hershey makes, like, a knockoff kind you can get at Bulk Barn.
2: Yeah.
1: Yeah, I'll go buy those ones. All right. The reason why we're here is revenue and earnings on streaming services. And I've said, you know, how far we've come to just to unwind it all. When the sales pitch was, you should stream for $7 a month. You can save on your $100 cable bill. Everything you're ever going to want to watch. And then now we've got 7 of them and we subscribe so we never stop paying. And by the way, now there's ads. You have to pay more if you want to get out of the ad tier. And now we're back to ads. So basically all we've done is we allowed streaming services to piggyback on telecom companies for free. Just imagine like some courier grabbing on the back of a FedEx truck to deliver packages, and the government did terrible things to not even protect the internet companies for that one. And then now they've killed the other businesses off. Everything's on streaming, including the original cable shows. And now, by the way, you're still watching ads again. So aren't we suckers, Tony?
2: Yeah, it's quite something. When Netflix announced their earnings and they were poked at for subscriber growth, they're poked at for second seasons not succeeding, so whether they're great at content, and they turned it up and said, yeah, but this year we're gonna have $3 billion in revenue from advertising. And then everybody just stopped in the trash, because this was an experiment about a year and a half ago. What is Netflix doing for that? More live events, for advertising. And the second thing is they have data on you. They know what you like, how often you turn it off halfway through. They know if you come back to the show. They know when they recommend other shows what you like. And all of that data is of immense value to advertisers. So once again, as you excrete data, they fertilize it and sell it back to you in the form of advertising and hopefully the products you buy with it. So it is a vicious circle, and yet we're paying for it through the nose unless mm-hmm. you want to have your streaming with no advertising.
1: Which is crazy to think. It's kind of like us with computers where we're like, everything's going to be on computers. Get rid of all the paper. No more paper. Digital files. And then they're like, well, you need a paper copy just as evidence. Yeah. And then now it's in the cloud. So now you also need a local copy. Plus you also need a paper copy. Again, we're suckers.
2: And you got to pay for the cloud. And I mean, how many places have your photos? And you're going, I don't want you to have my photos. Mm-hmm. Try to get rid of them. I think this whole subscription economy, I think that you're going to see politicians use this as a way to garner popularity and votes. They're going to go heavy against digital barons and the subscriptions that are so easy to sign on for and almost impossible to get rid of. Mm-hmm. Try to get rid of Adobe.
1: Yeah.
2: It's like going through a maze. I think I could steal the crown jewels before I could get rid of that. So I think all of that's going to change, and some consumer activists are going to come in and say, that's not right, and consumers should have an ability to turn in or turn off their subscriptions.
1: Fitness, I had Fit for Less, which was a biweekly payment, pretty cheap, pretty good place. Like, you got the basics. It wasn't pretty, but you got the basics for a really good price. The catch is that when you sign up, you pay a sign-up fee, which is expensive, like $50 or $80 or whatever. Then I was paying $11 every 2 weeks. I think now I was paying $15, so it's gone up substantially. And then when you cancel, there's still two more payments that come out. You have to give 30 days notice on canceling, and you cannot cancel online. You have to go into a location to cancel, and you cannot cancel on the self-help kiosk, as far as I know. At least when I asked, that's what I was told. You have to wait for the person to be there, but because they're only staffed with certain hours of the day and you have access all the time, you can't always cancel. So to your point,
2: but you can sign up anytime.
1: You can sign up at a push of a button, done.
2: Yeah. And I think this is what the pushback is going to be. It's because we're all looking at these subscriptions. I think if there ever was an app that came out and said, geez, you know, let's play Price is Right. How much do you think you're spending a month on subscriptions? I would imagine that we'd underestimate it by 30 or 40%.
1: Oh, absolutely. I mean, and banking apps have taken it on. It's staggering to think, though, we just follow along. Like, we don't push back. Yeah. I mean, there are people who kept their home phones and like old copper home phones until the point where they're like, yeah, by the way, this needs to go away now. And I kind of admire them for doing it. Like the same people who had the cable boxes or the satellite TV channels and the old school PVR, DVR kind of thing. Like we don't actually even PVR anything anymore. And one of the things that's I found most amazing is that even with some of the TV shows that you subscribe to, some of them when you pause it, it'll like resume watching, but some of them no. If you watch it in real time, there's no going back. Like you can go back after it's done, but you can't go back while it's still on. So some of the technology even fails us for the basics.
2: The world is changing and not always for the better. And I think you said it, that Canadian consumers have lost their voice.
1: Yeah.
2: You know,
1: how do we get it back?
2: I think it's getting people back to the middle ground and not taking off all the social media is so good at getting you your confirmation bias and your perceptions into beliefs that they keep you over there, and you don't wander back in the middle and just talk to the average person saying, how much are you paying? How much am I paying?
1: Yeah.
2: Like I have to believe I've got Apple and Google have my photographs.
1: Yeah.
2: I don't want either one of them to have my photographs. Yeah. I don't need 18,000 pictures.
1: Yeah. I have your photographs.
2: Yeah, but I take a picture, and the next thing you know, it's up in the cloud.
1: No, I have a copy of all your photographs. It's quite telling.
2: I appreciate it.
1: Yeah, I'll take care of it for you, but don't worry. It's just $19.95 a month, and I won't reveal them to anyone else online.
2: I appreciate it. It's a fair deal.
1: ChatterThatMatters.ca for Tony Chapman and the podcast. Thank you, brother.
2: All right. Have a great one.
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1: There's an interesting notion about the truth, and the truth is sort of perspective. And we can't really get tangled up in the truth in life. And we as humans, we want the truth. Give me the truth. Mm-hmm. But really, what this is way less fun. It becomes about facts and accuracy. And so when we have information that is as accurate as we know it to be, and then it becomes widely accepted because we agree that it's accurate, it becomes a fact. The cool thing, though, is that we have to remember is that over time, facts change. Information changes that supports those facts. So you would think, once you learned everything about history, you knew history. And we're going way back in time, Fred Flintstone style, to Neanderthals and humans, which I only a few months ago learned that that's different. Dr. Noel is here. April joins us from UVic on Victoria, Vancouver Island, where our CFAX 1070 brothers and sisters are, to talk about new discoveries from way back in time about our relationship with Neanderthals. And this is wild. It's new info always, April.
4: Absolutely. Well, thank you for having me. And yeah, I'm super excited. As you say, we're talking about a period that's so long ago, the Stone Age, the Paleolithic, and yet with new technologies and new excavations, we're making new discoveries literally almost every week. And so it's a really vibrant, dynamic field. And that's what makes science exciting. New facts change what we know about the past.
1: This is so cool. Paleolithic archaeologist, professor of anthropology.
4: Yes.
1: Lots of digging, lots of old stuff.
4: Exactly. So we're talking about a time period that goes back about 3.5 million years ago when we have the first recognizable stone tools to about 12,000 years ago with the beginnings of agriculture. So really an almost unimaginable swath of time.
1: What is the difference between these two creatures? Because we often refer to our loved ones as Neanderthals. But turns out they're different.
4: They are. And it really depends. Back in the day, calling someone a Neanderthal, even today saying that is maybe not necessarily a compliment. But actually, the more we learn about this species, the more we actually should use that as a compliment. So Neanderthals and modern humans shared a common ancestor about 600 to 800,000 years ago. And then after that, they each go on their own sort of evolutionary path, if I can put it that way. And then Neanderthals as a species are recognizable around 400,000 years ago. And so they're really similar to us from the neck down or from the back. You wouldn't necessarily notice any major differences. But when you would look at them from the neck up and at their face, basically, they look very different from us. So not only are they kind of shorter and with more barrel-shaped chests and so on, but their head shape is different. So they don't have the nice high forehead that modern humans have. They kind of slope back. But also we think biologically in terms of their cognitive behaviors and so on, that they're a little different. So they would have had language, but it wouldn't have been exactly the same as our language. They may have had trouble processing language to the same degree. They may have had less cognitive flexibility and so on. But at the same time, we were learning that they made their own jewelry. They did art. They made super glue. They made their own adhesives. So they're really quite sophisticated in many, many ways, but they are different from us in some fundamental ways as well.
1: I don't want to be off topic, but did we cross-pollinate after the fact? Because you had sort of that 400,000, 600,000 years ago. Mm-hmm. I'm guessing, people are always trying to make new friends.
4: Yeah.
1: And 100%. I mean, some people kind of look like as you've described it, too. So I don't mean that in a bad way. I just mean that that's the way people look. So the dissection of the two pathways can't be completely distinct and autonomous from each other.
4: Yeah, absolutely. So we have different periods of interbreeding, which is what I think you're referring to. So
1: I didn't know the word is really the
4: of getting together,
1: hooking up
4: for encounters. Exactly. So around 100,000 years ago is one major period of interbreeding between the two species, and then again around 50 to 43,000 years ago we have the 7,000 year period in Europe, where we see a lot of interbreeding happening. And if any of your listeners have done their 23andMe genealogy or DNA test, you'll often get this readout that says, this is your percentage of Neanderthal genes. And so people, when they say, oh, well, I'm 2 to 4% Neanderthal, what they're meaning is that some of those genes are coming from that second period of interbreeding around 50,000 years ago, which is kind of cool.
1: That's wild. So what changed? Prehistoric cave discoveries. Someone was digging?
4: So there have been some really interesting things that have come out in the last few months, and in fact, the last week or so. We have a site called Uçeşlü, and I apologize because my Turkish is non-existent, so I know I've butchered that name. But that's a site that dates to between, or at least the period we're interested in is between 77,000 and about 47,000. And so it shows a number of stratigraphic layers that are associated with Neanderthals. And then they disappear from that cave site anyways. And then we have modern humans living in that cave site. But what's really cool is that we see cultural continuity between these two groups. So even though they're different species, they're seemingly hunting the same kinds of animals, they're making the same kinds of stone tools, and they're also making jewelry out of shells that are very similar. And so the reason why this is interesting is that it happens in a place called the Levant, which is a geographic area that includes like Israel, Jordan, Syria, Lebanon, Turkey, and so on, that connects, it acts kind of like a corridor between Africa and Eurasia. What is different? Why do Neanderthals go extinct and modern humans live on? There's a principle in biology called competitive exclusion. So if you have two species, they can't occupy the exact same niche. They can't be doing the exact same thing. It just violates that principle. And so that makes the first thing I thought when I read this new study was, what are they doing differently that we're not picking up yet in the archaeological record? And does it come back to those really cool studies of 3D reconstructions of their brains and so on that shows that there might be some interesting cognitive differences? So,
1: well, it's fascinating stuff. And what comes next, I suppose, is why did we make it and they didn't? I guess if there was two different beasts living, occupying the same space.
4: Absolutely. And so, you know, I think there are as many theories about that as there are paleoanthropologists, you know, people like me who study this time period. Some of the more important ones are things like climate, for example, climate change, but there's all sorts of issues with that. For me, my personal point of view is that it comes down to demography. Neanderthals were always kind of living in smaller groups that were less connected compared to modern humans that are living in groups that seem to be more socially connected. If you have just even like a 1.5% increase in infant mortality, they can disappear in 2,000 years.
1: Wow.
4: So that's such a short time. So for me, it's a demographic thing. They just didn't have big enough numbers to remain viable.
1: That's fascinating. I think it's neat to sort of see that when you look at where we're trending these days. Doesn't it ring a few bells of like, we're isolating ourselves, staying away, not being as social, not having as many babies. And
4: right.
1: Certainly worth learning from the past. Dr. April Knoll, UVic, it's a mouthful, Paleolithic archaeologist, professor of anthropology, Neanderthals. be nice to them. You could be related to them.
4: Absolutely.
1: Thank you so much for being here.
4: Thank you for having me. It was a lot of fun.
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18: Forecast from the AM 800 Weather Center. We have a clear sky for tonight with a low of 13 or 55 Fahrenheit. Sunny tomorrow, the high 25 or 77. Clear tomorrow night, the low 14 or 57 Fahrenheit. That sunshine will return Friday with the high getting up to 27 or 81. And for Saturday, we have a mix of sun and cloud, 30% chance of rain, the high 28 or 82.
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1: 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Three things we learned today. We learned a lot on the show, actually. We learned about Ryan's wedding. He's getting, he announced officially the wedding venue, for the wedding. Are you still trying to do it at the expensive time of year, or are you doing it at the cheaper time of year?
2: In the fall. I don't really know if that is worse. The most expensive time, I believe, is like early summer. But there definitely is some competition for the fall, because people like that fall in Calgary is basically 2 weeks long, and it's perfect. The trees turn to yellow, and the sun is nice, and then after that is winter. So that sweet spot is expensive.
1: Okay, and you're doing it at a movie theater.
2: We're doing it in a movie theater.
1: That's cool. Excited for that part?
2: Yeah, they put your name on the marquee and everything.
1: Oh, that's kind of fun.
2: I know. I love that. And the pictures are going to be so good.
1: It's a smart marketing thing. You'll take your photo and share it, right?
2: Beautiful.
1: Lindsay Broadhead was on with Jamie Ellerton. We were talking on smart speakers about how our Prime Minister, Mark Carney, is handling Donald Trump.
3: I'm quite obsessed, and I have been for a long time, when you're looking at communications in particular, about the power of silence and the power of non-response, right? And I think Carney is actually not just the best of the options. I think he's doing a remarkable job. I believe it for this reason. He's used silence very powerfully. Now, the problem that he finds himself in is that, and we find ourselves in, more importantly, is that we're caught up in the cycle of the silence, right? We don't know what his intentions are. We see him very busy around the world, in Europe in particular. And we hope that that will be the medicine to what ails us to the south. But at the end of the day, we don't know. And it's that silence that is deafening from a Canadian perspective. From an international relations point of view, it is spot on strategic. And I think it works. And he's doing the right thing from a Trump point of view. What we need is some fodder to fill that void so that we know with certainty what he's doing remotely and abroad is the right thing for Canadians. He's done a lot of stuff recently, but it's only raised more questions of how we're going to pay for it, linking back to your tax question, right?
1: Yeah.
3: Spending a lot of money. So how is this going to be feasible so that at the end of the day we can, you know, Matthew in Montreal feels a little bit more certain about his life and more confident about his life, and because there's Matthews everywhere, right?
1: Jamie Ellerton was with us too. That was Lindsay Broadhead on Smart Speakers. Shane Hewitt on the Night Shift. The podcast is on the iHeart app. We talked about surveillance pricing, which means that you pay a different price than somebody else when you walk into the grocery store. And Bruce Winder was on the show.
4: Right now, it doesn't exist in the grocery sector, at least. You know, I've done some research. All three of the big Canadian grocers have come out and said, we don't do this. We're not going to do this. So it's sort of like a solution looking for a problem.
1: When you go to the stores like Canadian Tire and some of the giant grocery stores, they've stopped using the old school labels. And I was reminiscing about, remember, they pop them in the little
4: thing
1: and they would change the prices and stuff. But they've kind of stopped using that, and they have those little battery operated or rechargeables. They basically swap them out and they assign them to the product. They scan the product, they scan the little tab, and then they hang it up and it knows what price it's supposed to show until the battery dies, and they take it away and they recharge it, and they just go through and they swap those out through the course of the day. Now, that also means that they could dynamically change the price, that if the store is busier at nighttime,
4: right,
1: they could raise the prices without us even realizing it because they're digital price tags. Is that even a thing, or am I making that up?
4: Yeah, no, it's not a thing. ESLs or electronic shelf labels are all about really trying to create price accuracy between the cash and what's on the shelf. Obviously, they can adjust prices if there's a sale. They can go down quicker. It saves labor. And that's not happening at all. I mean, you know, I think grocers realize that this would cross a line in Canada, you know, that this is something that's taboo. And grocery is just like other retail. It's all about trust. And if you damage that trust, it's really difficult to get it back. And I can't see any of them really taking a shot at this at all. I think they've all said that this is something we're not going to do.
1: Well, that's good news from Bruce Winder right there. Shane Hewitt in the Night Shift. Three things we learned today. Nathan Radke and Dr. Lee Kunla are on the show, and they're celebrating this coming week the official release of their book. We've been talking about it for months. We've seen the cover. We've been linking to it on all the podcasts. Conspiracies. It's called The Uncover Up. And if you, it's going to be in the podcast description from tonight's show if you want to get linked to it and go buy it. But they talk about what drove them to be professors that teach conspiracies, how they work and the history of them, why we get sucked into them, and why the two of them came together to put together this book.
5: So we've been working together for, goodness, I don't even like to think how long it's actually been, certainly over a decade. And the original idea for the course was Nathan's, and it was a really great way of, this is being a bit unfair, but almost tricking students into learning because it met the students where they were at. And it really talked to them about, you know, how to think about stuff that they're talking about with their families, with their friends, that they're engaged in. And then we were teaching this course together. We developed other courses together. Then we started a podcast, and we've been doing that for almost a decade as well. And out of that grew the book. And at this point, I can't tell you whose idea it was. I don't even know which ideas are mine anymore and which are just Nathan's ideas that at some point
1: I've
5: absorbed. Yeah, we have one mind, and we both share it occasionally. To the point where even when our colleagues see us, they you know, refer to each other as the other half. I've just seen your other half walk past. So this is really a piece of collaboration that comes out of, 10 years of experience of researching and teaching this stuff.
1: So, Nathan, you guys kind of bring stories. Like, if I brought the same story to you and say we talked about Area 51, you both would talk about the same information pieces, but you also would talk about it differently. So when there's the two of you teaching and the two of you on the book, what's the difference that perspectives or angles that just by nature between you and Lee?
6: Well, I mean, perspective is everything. And what's
1: and
6: great
1: also
6: about
1: also nothing at all.
6: And also nothing, because there is no reality. But one of the nice things about having somebody like Lee to work with is that, I mean, we're human beings. We've got frailties. But when there's two of us, I mean, obviously there's twice the amount of frailties, but also that we can sometimes balance each other out. Where I'm weak, he can be stronger, where he's, you know, and vice versa. For example, I do remember the exact moment we planned out the book. It was on a 9-hour drive to an American Air Force base where Lee and I were going down to try to find, to track down the great 1950s flying saucer that was built in Malton, Ontario.
1: Fascinating stuff. You've got to hear the whole story. Nathan Radke, Dr. Lee Kunla, big congratulations, because the book is officially coming out here in a couple of days. The link to the Amazon, if you want to do it that way, and the bookstores is available for you on the description of the podcast. Okay, so jump in on it, get involved, and check out the book. It's pretty cool stuff. All of these conversations in full length, Shane Hewitt and the Night Shift, the podcast, on the iHeart app, where you can also live stream all these stations too. 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Thanks so much for being here. 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
12: From the National Newsroom of the Canadian Press, I'm Don Mitchell. Premier

0: TikTok when it started, and that dominated most of the commentary from the get-together. It came as President Donald Trump signed orders this week to increase tariffs by 50% on a variety of Canadian goods. Meanwhile, several trade experts say Canadian shippers are adopting a wait-and-see approach to the latest round of tariff threats from Donald Trump, even as a fresh feeling of angst sweeps over the commercial landscape. Lachlan Wolfers with KPMG Law says manufacturers and exporters, hardened by more than a year of on-again, off-again tariff battles, are adopting a measured response.
1: So my quick reaction was, this is the storm before the calm. I anticipate Canadian manufacturers will probably sit back and wait a little bit closer to the 30-day timeline. And then I do expect a rush of products coming across the border, because the impact, if it hits, is 50%.
0: Prime Minister Mark Carney says he spoke with Trump on Tuesday morning and they agreed to intensify trade negotiations. The outbreak of a parasitic bug in the U.S. linked to lettuce is growing. The number of cases are in the thousands, with several hundred more yet to be confirmed by a lab. Federal health officials are still investigating all the potential sources of cyclosporiasis. ABC's Elizabeth Schultz has more.
2: Cases of that parasitic stomach illness skyrocketing to record levels. More than 11,000 people have been sickened in 41 states. It comes just 24 hours after Health Secretary Robert F. Kennedy Jr. tried to reassure the public.
3: We do have the outbreak under control. We have done extensive forensics, epidemiological forensics.
2: The FDA has linked 1,600 cases to lettuce supplied to Taco Bell in five states. Officials say the likely source of that cyclosporiasis outbreak is Taylor Farms iceberg lettuce from a farm in Mexico.
0: And finally, a resident of Boston Bar, B.C., who has stayed in the community despite raging wildfires in the area, says embers from the fire that sprang up yesterday are setting spot fires. Attila Bonhage, who runs a campground and also a mail order cosmetics business, says he'll likely get out today depending on the winds.
4: I might be able to hold out here still. I've got fuel, I've got generator, I've got a local resident who has his own water rights, helping fill up my water containers. I've been actioning hotspots around my property.
0: Bahagi was one of a handful of residents still left in the Fraser Canyon Township earlier on Wednesday after regional authorities issued an urgent plea for them to get out a day earlier. This is the Canadian Press. In sports and Major League Baseball, Toronto Blue Jays pitcher Braden Fisher wasn't in tonight's game against Tampa Bay at Rogers Center for long, going just 1 1/3 innings and giving up a run before replaced. The Jays are hoping to end a three-game skid tonight. They're losing ground in the American League wildcard race less than 2 weeks from the trade deadline. The Rays, by the way, lead the AL East with a 58-42 record. All three Canadian teams on the road tonight in Major League Soccer. The Western Conference leading Vancouver Whitecaps lost to FC Cincinnati 4-3, while Toronto FC played to a scoreless draw with the New England Revolution. On the field right now, CF Montreal faces league-leading Nashville SC. And Damien Alford is returning to the Calgary Stampeders. The CFL team announced Wednesday they've signed the Canadian wide receiver and defensive back Lance Boykin. Calgary selected Alford first overall out of Syracuse in the 2025 CFL draft. He was waived by the NFL's New Orleans Saints on June 17th. From the Canadian Press, I'm Don Mitchell.
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8: Forecast from the AM 800 Weather Center. We have a clear sky for tonight with a low of 13 or 55 Fahrenheit. Sunny tomorrow, the high 25 or 77. Clear tomorrow night, the low 14 or 57 Fahrenheit. That sunshine will return Friday with the high getting up to 27 or 81. And for Saturday, we have a mix of sun and cloud, 30% chance of rain, the high 28 or 82.
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0: Richard Cross is here, richardcross.ca, to get connected with all of his podcasts. Richard's going to give us a movie, review the movie, tell us about the movie, and he's also going to be our host with his very checkered back alley bartender past from a young man. He's going to entertain and please in ways we never have before. And I begin this question with this question, Richard Cross. This is a long movie. We're going to need a lot of drinks.
1: Well, not if you want to be awake at the end of this movie, because it's the Odyssey. It is Christopher Nolan's take on Homer's ancient Greek epic, and it is 3 hours long. And I mean, when I say 3 hours, I don't mean it's 3 hours-ish. No, it's 2 hours and 53 minutes long or something like that. And it would have been longer, but the large format film that Nolan prefers to use, this 70 mil IMAX film, projectors can only handle 3 hours of it at a time. And so while some of the screenings, I'm sure, will be digital, which means it could be as long as you want it to be, he prefers to cater to people that want to see it on film, projected on film. So it's just under 3 hours, and it is what you expect from a Christopher Nolan movie. It is, as I said, quite lengthy. There are the usual complaints about the audio. He does not like to go back and re-record audio or lines, so sometimes if it's a little murky, that's okay. He prefers the authenticity of it. People have complained about it for years, but it's just part of his modus operandi. It's the way he makes movies. And that's on display here. You see that a little bit. But when this movie, which is the story of Odysseus, played by Matt Damon, he's the Greek king of Ithaca. He has won the Trojan War in Troy. He is now trying to make his way back to his home in Ithaca, to his wife Penelope, who is beset by suitors who are trying to marry her to get the power of the throne. And there's all sorts of other things that are happening here. It's a familiar story. It is a story that's 2,700 years old. Many people listening may have seen it or before in film. Perhaps you've read it. But this version is different. This version uses modern language. So that's one of the first things that you'll notice. But when this movie is great, when this movie is firing on all cylinders, it is exhilarating. It doesn't fire on all cylinders all the way throughout. It starts off a little slow. There's a couple of moments that sort of sag a little bit. But, you know, when you have Christopher Nolan put a stage of war scene, for instance, and if you see 1,000 soldiers on screen fighting, there are actually 1,000 people there fighting. He doesn't use CGI. And so it feels authentic. It feels visceral. There is a scene where they meet the Cyclops, the 60-foot-tall, one-eyed creature who's a shepherd on this island that they invade, and they try and steal his flock for food. And it was actually shot on an island in a cave with a 60-foot puppet. And so instead of having a computer-generated pixels and bits and bytes and whatever it is that makes up computer-generated imagery, they built a puppet, and through puppetry and, using various techniques, electronic techniques to move the face and that kind of thing, they created something that feels like you can reach out and touch it. And it's scary, and it gives you a sense of scale, and it really works. That's when the movie is firing on all cylinders, and it's exhilarating. There's another scene later on with Samantha Morton, who plays Circe. She is a witch who can turn people into livestock. That's her thing. And that scene is filled with special effects. But again, they're all done practically. They're all done on the set. They're all done, as they say, in camera. So as people are transforming and changing, it's all done with this really beautifully choreographed camera movement with the actors and that sort of thing. Impossibly complicated to stage. And yet, when you see it, it is honestly one of the most exciting sequences of film that I've seen in a very long time. So The Odyssey, It's going to make a fortune. It's already sold 150,000 tickets or something like that. And, but it's quite something, particularly if you're a fan of Christopher Nolan.
0: So it sounds fantastic. Now, where do we go with the drinks? It is booze and reviews. It makes me think of a couple of things. With a movie that long, I'm thinking we need something maybe with some espresso in it. or it, like a Mexican booze cruise, massive, big, tall, like Cancun style, serving glass, or something far more meaningful. Up to you.
1: Well, I went for the far more meaningful. So, I chose a drink called the Nectar of the Gods. In ancient Greek myths, nectar, was, the divine drink of the gods on Mount Olympus. And they paired it with ambrosia, which was their food. And together they granted immortality and eternal youth. And so Homer and other poets describe it as being served by the goddess of youth, and mostly at divine feasts. So if you want to make a nectar of the gods at home, I can't guarantee it's going to give you immortality or, you know, make you younger or whatever it might be, but it does taste good. It's half an ounce of vodka, half an ounce of rum, half an ounce of peach schnapps, half an ounce of triple sec. You shake all the ingredients except for the juice and the grenadine, which you'll add a little bit later. So shake up the booze, add a little bit of pineapple juice, give that another shake, and then you slowly, or you pour that into a cocktail glass, and then slowly put a little bit of grenadine on top, which will give you a little, you know, red kind of glow at the very top of the drink. And it's delicious. It's got a bit of a kick to it, so be careful. It's called the Nectar of the Gods.
0: That sounds such a fantastic summertime drink, too. Like, I don't, like, that just... Oh, that's tempting in the middle of the summer.
1: It's a little easy drinking though to it, so you have to be careful.
0: Well, isn't that the problem with some of these? You barely even taste them, Richard, because they go down so quick. Okay, so far more meaningful. It's booze and reviews. The Odyssey is the movie. Where do we go next for the drinks?
1: Well, ambrosia is the next drink. Now, ambrosia, as I just talked about, is the food that the gods drink. This is a cocktail. It's kind of a French-inspired fizz. It's a champagne cocktail. So you take an ounce of Calvados, which is apple brandy, a quarter of an ounce of Cointreau or Triple Sec or whatever you have at your home bar, a quarter of an ounce of fresh lemon juice, and you shake the cognac, the Calvados, the Cointreau, and the lemon juice with ice. You strain into a flute. Chilled, if you can manage it, and then you top it off with sparkling wine, and it's delicious and, you know, kind of like a good cocktail party drink.
0: Booze and reviews, Richard Cross. I feel classy today, Richard. Okay, well, let's get one more in since we're being so fancy with Odyssey as the movie.
1: Well, Circe, who I told you about earlier, can turn people into animals and that kind of thing. But she was also famous for her knowledge of herbs and potions and that kind of thing. So here is a drink named after her. So you need an orange peel. You need half an ounce of simple syrup. You need old-fashioned bitters like Peychaud's bitters or something like that. You can get all sorts of honey liqueurs or honey syrup. You can probably make at home. You need a couple of ounces of that. And so you take the orange peel, you put it in the bottom of a glass, you add the sugar and the bitters, you muddle that together with a spoon, add the honey liqueur, shake with ice, and then strain over into a glass and top with soda water. And it's light, it's refreshing, and it's got a nice little smell to it, aroma to it as well.
0: If it lasts that long to enjoy the smell.
1: Yeah.
0: Booze and reviews. Richard Crowe says Odyssey's worth it. It's a big, long movie. Going to be one of the biggest ones of the summer in his perspective. And it sounds fantastic. I don't even like long movies. And I find it appealing. RichardCrowe.ca. Get connected. Booze and reviews. Thank you, my friend.
1: See you later.
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11: Forecast from the AM 800 Weather Center. We have a clear sky for tonight with a low of 13 or 55 Fahrenheit. Sunny tomorrow, the high 25 or 77. Clear tomorrow night, the low 14 or 57 Fahrenheit. That sunshine will return Friday with the high getting up to 27 or 81. And for Saturday, we have a mix of sun and cloud, 30% chance of rain, the high 28 or 82.
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0: Traveling around for nothing. Isn't that a great idea? Wouldn't that be nice? That was actually the promise of awards programs originally, wasn't it? To travel for free. And it's all changed. Patrick Soyka is here, rewardscanada.ca, and you've put together a how-to list a little bit, not really, but kind of, about how to take full advantage of your flying points.
23: Absolutely, yeah. So I think, you know, what triggered this was I actually just saw something on LinkedIn talking about how, you know, the days of flying for free are gone, that they're long gone, long time ago. And I thought to myself, it's like, well, that's not really the case, but it is somewhat outside of Canada more. We're kind of lucky in Canada in that we can technically fly for free, like $0 outlay, you know, using loyalty programs and credit cards or the combination of the two.
0: Getting there, well, this was the old promise, right? Remember when Air Miles first came out? And that was a long time ago. And then there was a promise of you can earn a free flight. And then you started to look at the numbers. You're like, ooh, that's going to take a long time. But then you stuck to it. And over the course of all your Zellers purchases or whatever it is that you accumulated over the years, you got to the point where you were like, I'm going to take advantage of this and go buy the trip. And then you realized that you still had to pay for all the taxes, all the fees, all the things. And after 4 years of saving points, you saved $65.
23: That's right. Yeah. And that was the big trigger to the whole notion of no longer being able to fly for free. It is all those added taxes and fees. And then, you know, all the airlines, it's been a long time now, but it just feels like yesterday I started adding all the fuel surcharges and these different carrier surcharges, which some loyalty programs like Air Miles, which was a third party, passed along those charges because they, you know, it's not their own airline. So we saw all these things happen where, suddenly, you know, you're redeeming 60,000 points for a flight to Europe and paying $900 on top of that in fees and taxes.
0: And if you got it on sale, it was $939, you know?
23: Exactly. So basically what had happened is, the shift in the industry to the way airlines price their tickets, especially to Europe. Europe's the worst. I mean, a lot of times you'll find that base fare for a flight is $2 and the rest of it is taxes and fees. So when you went to go use Air Miles, when Air Miles did change their program and not being like a flat rate when they went kind of based on price, you could redeem 20 Air Miles for your flight to Europe, but that covers the $2 and you'd still be out the $900 you'd have to pay for taxes and fees. But a lot of that has changed now with many of the airline programs and Air Miles themselves, Blue Rewards. Earlier this year, they switched to using Expedia as their booking engine, and that now allows them to be able to have their members redeem points for the entire charge, including all the taxes and fees.
0: Well, and that was the reason why I had originally moved to the World Elite MasterCard at BMO. And because it was basically you could book your trip, any class, whatever you wanted, and all you had to do was go to your statement, click the thing, click the button, and poof, and the next day the money was there. And so it was really great to be able to just redeem the VAT. Now, you can actually redeem on a lot of these programs more than that. You could redeem groceries or whatever, but now originally it was just travel. And and that was amazing because then you could go and you could do that. It didn't matter if you bought a standby ticket or a business class ticket, you could get your money back. And are we seeing more of that now?
23: We are. That's what I like to call the any travel at any time credit cards. And that's my other tip for getting flights for free is using those cards. And so basically you can book whoever you want. You're not stuck with a single program or like an ecosystem. You know, some people love their Aeroplan, but others will be like, well, Canada and their partners aren't the right airlines for me. Same thing with Porter Airlines. You know, the Porter Airlines program, you know, you can only fly as far as Porter goes or with some other partner airlines. So by having these any travel, any time cards, you can go, say you're in Europe and you buy a Ryanair flight. You can do exactly like you said. You buy it on your credit card and then redeem the points the next day. Or, you know, some programs give you up to a year afterwards. So you don't even have to have the points yet. You can accumulate after you've actually taken the flight, keep collecting points, and then redeem the points against. You know, I know your Bank of Montreal card, that one is like, I think you have 90 days afterwards. There's some programs that are 60 days, but there's a few out there that give you up to 12 months afterwards. So you don't even have to have the points and you can still fund your travels. And that's the key. for that. And then combining those type of cards with a program like Aeroplan. Well, Aeroplan, I shouldn't say Aeroplan, because Aeroplan gives you an option to redeem all, like, for the entire fare. They give you four options when you redeem for an Aeroplan flight. There's, like, the lowest amount of points, two mid-levels, and then the top level is using points to cover everything. So they give you an option. So let's throw in, like, Air France KLM. So if you're a Flying Blue member, which is a great program for Canadians too, especially for flying across the Atlantic, they don't give an option to use their miles for the taxes and fees. So what you can do is you use your Flying Blue miles for the base fare. We'll use your example of the BMO World Elite, put the taxes and fees on the BMO World Elite, and then when that charge shows up, redeem points against the charge, and now you've got your whole flight free by combining the two programs.
0: Oh, that's interesting. And what a cool way to be able to do it and take advantage of that. When you say Porter and WestJet, Porter, for example, now they have their own card to use their VIP points to whatever, which is great because it helps with bags and upgrades and all those
23: that's
0: things.
23: Right.
0: Same thing with WestJet. But WestJet did recently change theirs. It used to be if you were a WestJet card subscriber, you could always fly for one bag free. But now you have to use their card to get your benefits.
23: That's right.
0: Which is a drawback, and that's pulled me away from using WestJet as often, except for they do have a pretty good, after you log in and then they're tracking all your behavior.
23: Yep.
0: But they do split prices where they'll do, you have enough points plus this cash point.
23: Exactly.
0: And so, I mean, I have gone return to Calgary on $250 and done a blend of points in cash. Is that part of it too?
23: Yeah, absolutely. So, I mean, the WestJet program works a lot like those Any Travel Anytime, because it is basically, it is essentially like a cash back type program where you use your points. You know, you just have to have a minimum 2,500 points to redeem for $25 off your flight. If you have more than 2,500, sky's the limit how much you can redeem, I guess, how much you earn. And WestJet's the same. They do give you the options to redeem for taxes and fees. And they go one step further than, say, Air Canada Aeroplan. You can actually use your WestJet points towards seat selection fees and baggage fees as well. So if you don't have the WestJet card to get the free checked bag, and you're flying on the most basic fare, to get the cheapest fare, but you also want, you do have to check a bag and seat selection fee, you do have the option to use your WestJet points towards those. So you can get, you can fly totally for free even with your extras.
0: It's important to look at all flight classes. I know that most of us will go and be like, okay, what's the cheapest flight? Middle seat at the back, you're actually handing the guy toilet paper.
23: Yeah.
0: But that's using the bathroom. But it is worth it to check all the flight levels, because there is on my flight to Atlanta earlier this year, it was, like $30 more to fly first class, to Atlanta. From Toronto. Now, from Ottawa to Toronto, it was like $1,000 difference. But to go from Toronto to Atlanta, it was only a couple of bucks difference. And I have a flight coming up later in the year that I booked the Porter Reserve fare, because the Porter Reserve fare was cheaper than Porter plus bags. So it is important to don't assume that you can't afford to fly in a different class.
23: That's right. Yeah, especially if you are taking some of those extras. Like if you do want to pick your seats beforehand, if you know you're going to be checking bags and you don't have a credit card that covers your checked bag fees, do the math. A lot of times the next level up that gives you your first bag for free, or it's included, I shouldn't say free, it's included in the fare, and maybe seat selection included in the fare, that a lot of times, just like what you just said, it ends up being cheaper than buying the cheapest fare, which has the most restrictions anyways on it, and adding all the extras. Unless you are 100%, you carry a backpack, you don't check luggage and those type of things, and you don't care where you sit on the plane, you definitely want to check out those extra fares. I mean, my family, we used to do it too. We were lucky when before Air Canada did their major pullback out of Calgary, a lot of their flights to California, we flew to California for weekends all the time, because it's such a short flight for us. Their business class was usually priced only about $100 more than economy class, because nobody was booking business on it and they were trying to sell it. So we were flying business class down there. Yeah, I mean, business class in North America, it's not like your lie flat seats or anything, but still, meals were included, bags were included, everything. When you added it up, it was very little difference. And, you get on the plane first, you get off the plane first, your baggage priority, all those little benefits for $100 more per person was so worth it.
0: Well, it's fascinating. Rewardscanada.ca on the website. Can we go find this list, Patrick?
23: Absolutely. It's there right on the homepage. Or if you want to go rewardscanada.ca/flying-for-free.
0: Flying for free. What a notion.
23: Yeah.
0: You used to be able to do it and you can't anymore. And Patrick Soyka from Rewards Canada trying to get you back on the free flights, because that's the way I believe it should be. The incentive shouldn't just be collecting our data. It should be a bit of a trade-off, that's for sure. And seeing the actual benefits of investing in these companies. And I do recommend that, by the way. We have great aviators in Canada, and all of them, you know, even the tiny, tiny ones that are just regional. But I would say between, you know, WestJet and Porter and Air Canada, they've all been fantastic for me. And we need to support them, but they also can support us too. So I hope that they do more of this for us when they're partnerships.
23: Right.
0: Thanks, Patrick.
23: Thanks, Sam.
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0: Science Sam is here, Dr. Samantha Yameen, SamanthaYameen.com for the website, and Science.Sam for all of the socials. You see her on Mary Berg, hanging out, doing science things all the time, and with us too. Hi, Sam.
6: Hey, Shane.
0: Science changes always. And always. One of the coolest things about science is that it's not just black and white and it's not concrete forever, because things keep happening. We keep learning. And I fumbled upon a story about the Hadron Collider, which is this giant tube thing built underground in Europe. And I, like, the God particle came from the work that they did with this. Now, you're a neuroscientist. This is like crazy physics stuff, but it is, it's adjacent because of the structure. So what do you know about it? Like the kinds of cool things they've done there?
6: I mean, we always hear about the Large Hadron Collider, and much like anyone, I'm like, I kind of get it. I don't know how much, but what's cool there, the particle you're talking about, it's the site where they discovered the Higgs boson, which, again, we heard make so many headlines in 2012 when the discovery was announced. But what it really tells us is like this fundamental thing about the universe that was predicted in theories decades ago, and they were actually able to finally measure it for the first time. And that's the thing I love about physics, is like there are the theories, there's the ideas of how things in the universe work, that I don't even know how they're making predictions without being able to actually do the experiments. So they right. do the thoughts and then the experiments after. And like, this was a payoff of decades later. They discovered this thing that tells us how any particle in our universe has mass. Pretty important. And they just
0: small
6: figured
0: things.
6: It out. Right?
0: Ah,
6: very
0: I lost
6: small.
0: The particle.
6: Yeah.
0: Where'd you put the particle?
6: I think that it was like, it happens in like 1 in a billion collisions. So like, we're talking massive amounts of data these scientists were gathering in a tunnel 100 meters underground at CERN.
0: Yeah. So, okay. So they build this thing underground and they're blasting mm-hmm. atoms and stuff at each mm-hmm. other, trying to see what had neuro, I don't know, molecules. And they're trying to see what
6: smaller.
0: Happens. Even smaller. So like, this is the thing. And so I did just watch Project Hail Mary.
6: Oh, and so good.
0: It is such a good movie. But mm-hmm. at one point they lose the blastophage, whatever the stuff is.
6: Oh,
0: they
6: astrophage.
0: Lose the little astrophage. That's what they yeah. call it. And they lose the stuff. And like, we got, I lost the stuff. And so they're trying to find it. And that's kind of how I imagine this collider is, this giant tube. And they're blasting these things, trying to see what happens. And you know, when, I don't know, you're trying to like unlock something or remove something, you're not quite sure if it clips this way or that way, and you're like, well, just give it a shove, let's see what happens. And then you kind of flinch a little bit. I feel yeah. like that's what the scientists do. They're like, okay, hit go. And then they...
6: It's even happens. Worse than that, because they can only detect, this particle's invisible. It's like not something they can see directly in any way. They're figuring out it's there. They're observing it, quote unquote, because there's like some missing thing being detected. They can detect, okay, I know what a proton looks like. I know what a photon looks like. There's like certain particles, they know what they should look like in a detector, or how a detector would respond to them to be more mm-hmm. accurate. But then there's just like some thing that they're observing that's unaccounted for. Like imagine, you know, you have like a bag of mush and you weigh it and you're like, well, I know I put 10 grams of this mush and 5 grams of this, so I'm going to guess the other 3 grams is this. Like that's kind of the mm-hmm. simple version of the way that they're figuring this out. And so that's like their big discovery. Everyone knows them for, but they've been running big experiments in the decade plus since. And now they're finally shutting that thing that gave us that discovery down.
0: Yeah.
6: Which was a big, big news. Yeah.
0: Which was big news. And apparently mm-hmm. it was the plan all along, but nobody really yes. talked about it. And this is the interesting thing, is they spent all this money and they built this thing. And It does make me wonder, like, how much drugs do these guys do to imagine these things? Because there's got to be a lot of mushrooms involved. But at the same time, so they built this machine and then they did some work on it and then they did it again. They ran it again. And then now it's at the end of its cycle. Mm-hmm. And this was the plan all along. And that's what caught my eye with it, was like, oh, what do you mean they're shutting it down? How's that even a thing? But it turns out there is a whole new life coming.
6: Yes. So they did what it's been, it was opened in 2008. It's been collecting data since 2009. It's been doing its thing for a long time. Okay. It's put in the hours. Now they're doing the plant shutdown and they're going to revamp it. Over the next, let's say, 4-ish years. And by 2030, it should be running again, operational again, but in a new form. So they're going to repurpose stuff, get the detectors going, like soup them up, basically, so that they can take, like, even more sensitive measurements and get, like, even better data to keep answering these fundamental questions about the universe. So it's not like they're going to shut the whole tunnel down. They're just going to soup it up a bit before they do more experiments.
0: Yeah, I feel like they're putting in a turbocharger.
6: It's going to be called, what's it called? The high luminosity LHC or the high lumi LHC. That's the next phase. But for us, it's just a souped up thing.
0: But your PhD is neuroscience, right? So it's all kinds of electronic things going on in the brain. Not to oversimplify and pretend that I... Oh, is it? I mean, here's me sounding like I'm pretending like I understand, like, the person with a PhD, like what you do.
6: No, that's it.
0: But when you look at things like this and you go, okay, well, so I study the brain and the electricity and all the mystical and the magical and the what the heck electrical things are going on in there. And then you look at these guys and they're doing the whole universe in their study. What does it say to you when you read this stuff? Does your brain just go, whoa?
6: My brain melts because at least what I'm trying to figure out, I can look at through a microscope, you know, and we got to do things to make what I'm trying to look at visible. Proteins are pretty small. So we, you know, there's some extra work there too. Not saying it's easy by any means. But they're going so much smaller. They're not looking. They're relying on, like, math. And for them, they can look at math and see things the same way I look at a picture from a microscope and see things. So, but they're really actually more connected than you'd think, because if anyone has ever heard of a PET scan, right, or any type of, you know, you might see nuclear medicine on a sign at a hospital, and that type of imaging actually uses particle physics. And so a lot of the stuff that they learned in developing the tools at CERN and through their discoveries at CERN have now helped advance things in healthcare, for example, so that we can have better imaging of things, including the brain. So, like, all of this stuff that people are doing that feels really different, because it is, the physicists and the neuroscientists, actually science always begets more science and builds on itself.
0: So I imagine a bunch of folks sitting around with beer or whiskey. And they're like, you know what we should do? Let's build a big tube underground and fire stuff at it and hope it doesn't blow up the planet and cause a black hole. Because that was one of the original conversations way back in the day, was like, whoa, what if this thing opens up a black hole and sucks up the universe? Like, it's...
6: I don't remember that, but...
0: Yeah.
6: In the physicists I trust, I mean, they're... in the 60s, they could... propose the theory for the Higgs boson and then later it gets proven that, yeah, that was right. I mean, I think I could trust them if they could do math back then and have it check out now. Of course, everything is so precisely measured before they do any of the big scale experiments. So it's pretty wild stuff.
0: Precisely measured, precisely imagined. Could go either way. What do you say to people who are curious, though? I mean, because there are people who are listening who have always thought, maybe I should be a scientist, or maybe I should study the brain, or maybe I like these physics things, or rockets, or whatever it might be. What do you say to those people? Because this stuff sounds like we need more of these people.
6: Please remain curious and never shut down that curiosity. Pursue it, even if it's just as a hobby. There are lots of great... Even YouTubers, I love the YouTuber Veritasium for explaining physics. He makes physics make sense. So look up and CERN themselves put out all sorts of videos and cool things. So there's a lot of ways to connect with science even casually, and asking these fundamental questions, whether you're doing it from a tunnel underground and doing big experiments or from the surface here just wondering, I think that's the core of what it means to be human, is to wonder about the world and be curious. So don't stop.
0: So the Hadron Collider under renovation, new things coming. Dr. Samantha Amin, science.sam on the socials. Get connected with Sam. Thanks, friend.
6: Thank you.
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15: Forecast from the AM 800 Weather Center. We have a clear sky for tonight with a low of 13 or 55 Fahrenheit. Sunny tomorrow, the high 25 or 77. Clear tomorrow night, the low 14 or 57 Fahrenheit. That sunshine will return Friday with the high getting up to 27 or 81. And for Saturday, we have a mix of sun and cloud, 30% chance of rain, the high 28 or 82.
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0: Summer jobs, they can come in really handy. They can be nice. The one thing that we don't often ask is why. Why do you want a summer job? Now, the young folks, and we'll talk about the young folks. Now, that's pretty clear, right? Make money when you're not in school. But for some of us, we don't ask why. And some of the whys that come to mind for me could be, I'm going to work for the summer because I can. My kids are able to take care of the house things, so I can spend a little extra time, whatever. Save up for Christmas. Save up for hockey gear. Save up for hockey fees. Whatever it might be, the parents and the adults in the room here might not be actually sharing why. We don't often ask, why do you want a summer job? And these part-time, like survival job was used as a quote in some of the conversation around this. And sometimes there are survival jobs. I've had them. And but sometimes there's so much more than that. And I think every time I've ever had a survival job or a bridge kind of job, I've always come out of it with exactly what I needed to get. And I think that we need to think about them a little bit differently. So that's where we're going to kick into a conversation. Candy Ho is here. The one and the only, Candy Ho. Thanks for being here. I really do appreciate you. Now, if you want to get connected with Candy, it's quite simple. Member of CEREC board, now executive now. What's the change?
1: We have a change in our executive. We have a new board chair, vice chair, and past chair. And I have the privilege of hanging around them board and talking with you, Shane.
0: That's fun. All right. So CEREC is CEREC.ca. So tell me about how we often sort of have this, maybe it's a stereotype, but a misnomer about summer jobs.
1: I think when we put the word summer in front of jobs, people tend to think, oh, it's a couple of months, right? And the fact is when you are in the summer job, applying, working your summer job, you gain so much more. Yes, like you said, you may be saving money for plans, for hockey gear, for life, but you're also gaining valuable skills, networks of people that you haven't been exposed to. So when I work with students and their family, I want them to think about, go beyond the idea of a summer job. What are they hoping to gain in addition to earning a salary?
0: Okay. Should we look at these bridge jobs, bridge gap jobs, summer jobs, all these things as an opportunity to learn? Because we're going to talk about careers and how getting the career wrong is also a fear, but should we look at these as, this is the free education, isn't it?
1: Everything is an opportunity to learn. That's my bias. And I think, you know, summer job gives you a opportunity to practice some of the skills and attributes that goes beyond school. So things like having a customer yell at you and staying calm and being composed. What did you learn from that? Conflict resolution, problem solving, and remaining calm under pressure. What are those skills and experiences going to help you in the future when you're applying for college and university, applying for the next job that's along the way? There is a lot to be said about summer jobs.
0: It's been a little more than a decade since I was in a boardroom consistently. I often think about maybe it's time to get in a boardroom again. And retail jobs too. If you've never done the retail front end job, as you just described, like you need to get yelled at a little bit for something that's not your fault, right? I mean, these are good lessons, usually come from a place of reevaluating your career or what comes next when it comes to career. So summer jobs can be a bridge gap to, career changes, losing your job, industry changes. We've seen an awful lot of that in the news cycle of conversation about AI and whatever. Let's talk about career changes. because you guys have some tools there.
1: And so what we have, actually, we're really excited to share. It's a free tool. So CEREC has something called the Career Mythbuster. And it's also, we've launched it in the fall. And since last November, we've had students, families, anybody that's interested in busting career myths take the test. So it's things like, if I make the wrong move in my professional journey, I'm going to, you know, lose my future for life. We know that that's not true. And so there's a lot of myths out there that we want to make sure people understand that they are a myth, that there's evidence behind challenging those myths, and for people to think more productively about their careers and how, going back to the idea of summer job, any action and move that you can make a difference in your careers.
0: Okay, what are common ones that you've seen people where they get tangled up in all the wrong stuff?
1: Oh my goodness. So for high school students, for instance, if I only have one chance to pick what I study in university or college or not at all, or go into apprenticeship, for example. And if I pick wrong, then I'm screwed for life. So things like that. And then, people thinking to themselves that, there's only one choice, and the path that we have in career development is linear. So point A leads to point B leads to point C, but there's so much more. We forget that life also happens around us, and we need to explore with a lot of curiosity.
0: Okay. This is great. This is good to know. All right. So, knowing people and relationships then, if we're going to do summer jobs and if we're going to sort of bust the myths of careers, I'm assuming career adjacent, like if you think you want to be a golf pro, working at a golf course is probably a good start, stuff like that.
1: It wouldn't hurt to be in a position where you're observing people doing their swings and networking with owners and members and getting tips and advice from them. And I think it's just, you know, what an opportunity to observe whether or not you want to go pro.
0: Okay. Is there a career that you wish you had done? Or that you're still curious about? Because we did a whole conversation about you always want what you can't have. And and like, or the one that got away kind of notion. Was there a career that got away on you?
1: You know what? I'm really lucky. I think I'm living the life that I want to live these days. And I think in a previous segment, I did confess to you, I want to be a jigsaw puzzle assembler.
0: Assembler.
1: Just to be a volunteer, you know, all those unfinished jigsaw puzzles that are in basements and in closets. I just want to do them all.
0: Oh, that's funny. That's all very, also very OCD of you to say. There it is. Mine was pilot. I think that was my missed connection when it came to other careers. Not ungrateful for the career I've had at all by any means, but you said volunteer there. Let's throw in last piece here. Summer job, volunteer job. We often think volunteering is sort of just giving away, but it's not. It's the free education. It can be a job. It can be a responsibility. It just means there's no income generally attached to it. And for those who are okay with no income attached to it, massive level of learning there too.
1: Mm-hmm. Absolutely. I think, if you are able to take in a job and volunteer at it, so you're being okay with the income, then think about the possibilities and the gaps that are available in the community. So to give you an example, I was at a thrift store the other day and I learned that the person that was serving at the front counter, she's a volunteer. She just loves the arts and craft. And so she's working with crafter and selling their work. And she loves doing it, getting out there, interacting with people and also developing some really important interpersonal skills there.
0: Hmm. A lot of people are not in the training. Training comes in all forms, and CEREC is a great resource to do it. You can take the Career Mythbuster test. I've done that too, by the way. There are some things on there. It kind of tells you like what is a myth, what is not a myth. And it's interesting. There's a couple that might surprise you, so I think it's worth it. Just search CEREC, C-E-R-I-C, Mythbuster. Dr. Candy Ho, as always, thanks for popping in and saying hello. It's great to see you.
1: Thank you so much.
0: Good luck with finding all those puzzles.
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19: From the National Newsroom of the Canadian Press, I'm Don Mitchell. A third British Columbia community is now under threat from advancing wildfires. The village of Clinton in the southern interior is facing a series of evacuation orders and alerts tonight. The Thompson-Nicola Regional District has ordered the evacuation of about 180 addressed properties on the Bonaparte Plateau around Big Bar Lake to the north of Clinton. The growing threat to the village of several hundred residents from the 100 square kilometer 59 Creek wildfire comes after authorities pleaded for holdouts in Boston Bar to flee fires that now surround the Fraser Canyon community. Meanwhile, early estimates suggest wildfires across northern Ontario have torched more of the province's forests than any other previous year on record. The province's latest numbers suggest fires have burned through more than 7,250 square kilometers of Ontario's forests, surpassing the previous record that

0: Yeah, burned in just a few days.
1: So it's just the perfect conditions to have those fires spread. And so, yeah, so what's changing for us is that we have more dry weather and more of those windy days to help spread the flames.
0: The largest contributor to Ontario's wildfire season has been the massive fire north of Thunder Bay. If that fire alone was a season, it would be the 12th largest recorded in Ontario. Stateside, the U.S. National Guard has been deployed in West Virginia as flash floods continue to inundate homes and businesses in the state. In an update, Governor Patrick Morsi said that some residents were unaccounted for as search operations continued today. Hundreds of National Guard members have been sent to the hardest hit areas in the northern part of the state, and Morsi says he's declared a state of emergency for all 55 counties.
2: We had a significant amount of rainfall occur within a very short period of time. I'm told that in this area alone, there were 4.5 inches of rain that dropped over a 37-minute period. When things like that happen, there's no place for the water to go.
0: The Division of Natural Resources has been involved in 85 rescues, and 19 National Guard and state police helicopters were either out on rescue missions or standing by if needed. And after decades of worldwide fame, Shania Twain says she's rediscovered her Northern Ontario roots and the beauty of the place that shaped her. Her new album, Little Miss Twain, allowed her to look back on her past with a half glass full and reconnect with the joy of her upbringing in Timmins.
3: I realized that, wow, I actually really love where I'm from, and it wasn't a realization, and I always did, but it's almost like I forgot all about all of the snow that I've shoveled in my life, okay? You know, those things, all of the frozen toes.
0: Little Miss Twain is set for release on Friday. This is the Canadian Press. In sports, the Toronto Blue Jays dropped a fourth game in a row in a 4-2 loss to the visiting Tampa Bay Rays. Victor Mesa Jr. hit 2 RBI singles for the Rays. The Jays have just scored 6 runs in their past 5 games. In Major League Soccer, Toronto FC goalkeeper Luka Gavron made 4 saves in a scoreless draw with the New England Revolution tonight. Meanwhile, midfielder Ryan Gauld scored 2 goals in his season debut after missing the first 14 games of the regular season while recovering from knee surgery. However, the Whitecaps lost tonight to FC Cincinnati 4-3. And in the NHL, Jason Robertson says he's happy to be with the Dallas Stars for another season. He signed a 1-year contract worth $12 million and avoided a salary arbitration hearing only weeks after the team had a deal to trade him. Robertson says he just wants to have a great summer and go to NHL training camp ready to go. Dallas had a sign-and-trade deal to send Robertson to the Seattle Kraken, but Robertson wouldn't agree to a long-term deal. From the Canadian Press, I'm Don Mitchell.
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8: Forecast from the AM800 Weather Center. We have a clear sky for tonight with a low of 13 or 55 Fahrenheit. Sunny tomorrow, the high 25 or 77. Clear tomorrow night, the low 14 or 57 Fahrenheit. That sunshine will return Friday with the high getting up to 27 or 81. And for Saturday, we have a mix of sun and cloud, 30% chance of rain, the high 28 or 82.
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10: That's where we're starting today on the Kyle Horner Show. Canada's premiers are meeting this week in Prince Edward Island to discuss the country's biggest challenges, and I'm sure there's a big list of them. Alcohol was the main topic yesterday. Now, the booze ban began back in February of 2025 in response to Trump's initial tariffs on Canadian goods. All 13 provinces and the territorial governments ordered their liquor agencies to stop selling U.S. alcohol and to stop ordering more. Now, we know the boycott was short-lived when it comes to Alberta and Saskatchewan. They resumed buying and selling alcohol booze back in June of 2025. Now, the other 11 governments remained united in banning alcohol imports. They've done it in different ways, but still, they're united. Ontario hasn't sold any of the $79 million worth of U.S. inventory it pulled off its shelf. As a result, it had to write off $2.6 million in expired products and spend

0: $8 million to store the remainder. Like, they've already kind of done that one. And so, you know, we've soaked that in already. It was also foregone millions of dollars in interest from having that money unproductively tied up. Because of the ban, U.S. alcohol producers' export to Canada plunged 76% for wines and 46% for spirits, representing a loss of about $725 million in sales. It's done some damage. It is our AM800 News poll question, AM800CKLW.com. Over 800 responses already. Should the provinces lift their bans on selling American alcohol in order for Canada to get a trade deal agreement with the United States? 83% of you say no. We always start with you. 519-792-2559. Let's start it off with Sue. Good morning, Sue. How are you?
1: Good morning. I'm good, thanks. How are you?
0: I'm doing very well. What do you think?
1: Absolutely no. I think in the last several years, Canada has come together like I've never seen before and really stood up for some fundamental values that I think we should have and we should share, which is to support our local communities, to support, Ontario made, Canada made. They can continue to put tariffs on us. They continue to do whatever they want. And if we cave, for what? For what? He's still going to put tariffs on things. He's still going to do his own thing. So I say you keep the U.S. booze off of our shelves. And if we really want to play hardball, give him 30 days notice that all electricity will be cut off to the American States.
0: You know, it came up a lot yesterday. I just don't think you could do that. You know, I know Doug Ford threatened that when we first started back in 2025 with those tariffs. And I appreciate the call, Sue. I just, like, do you really believe that the premier or, you know, I'm guessing the prime minister would have the final say that would just turn off, you know, electricity in the States? I mean, I love it. I love that you bring it up. I just don't think it's realistic.
1: I don't disagree with you. It's not realistic, but I think it's a knee-jerk reaction for sure. And it's my hatred currently of the U.S. government, not the U.S. people, the people that voted for him, sure, but not all of the U.S. people are in that boat. But I think if he gives us these 30 days of this is what's going to happen, then maybe it's 30 days and we increase it to 75% of a tariff on electricity that's being given to you. Like I think there are counters that could be given, but I think it's time to play more hardball than we've ever played, and I'm all good with it.
0: Okay, Sue, I appreciate the phone call. Thanks. I get what she's saying, no doubt about that. Maybe a tariff on electricity. To me, it all comes down to leverage. And, you know, electricity would obviously be a little bit of a leverage if we just turn off the power. Again, I don't think that's realistic. But to me, this alcohol is obviously a sore point when it comes to that administration. I don't want to lose that leverage. Yes, I want to intensify or ramp up the talks and negotiations. That seems to be happening. So I kind of got my way when it comes to yesterday's topic. But I still believe we got to keep some of these cards, I guess, close to our chest, and alcohol is one of them. Someone that I know is going to disagree with me on that one is Sylvain Charlebois, director of the Agri-Food Analytics Lab at Dalhousie University. He is the food professor from the Food Professor podcast. Sylvain, I saw your comments yesterday when it comes to this topic. I know you think that we should be putting American booze back on the shelves. Tell us why.
2: Actually, I'm not sure what to think.
0: Okay.
2: I'm just trying to analyze what is going on in people's minds,
0: okay.
2: Especially Americans. And, you know, I had a chat on my podcast with the U.S. Ambassador to Canada, Pete Orstra, who is someone that most listeners hate, I suspect.
0: Yep. That's
2: but,
0: fair.
2: I mean, I'm thinking about strategy and tactics here. If you give power to consumers, it makes a big difference to Americans. The reason why I think the bans that we've seen across the country, including the LCBOs, means nothing to America is because it came from governments. Governments decided on behalf of consumers. Now, the boycott we're seeing at the grocery store, people avoiding American products, that's way more powerful than what has happened with the LCBO. Mm. That's kind of what I'm arguing here. If you want to send out a signal right now, we're basically reducing competition. It is costing millions of dollars to taxpayers right now to retain inventories of American booze. And, of course, with less competition, prices are going up. So I don't see a win here with state or provincially mandated bans of American alcohol. I just don't see the benefit. And frankly, I just give it, if you give a choice to keep the people, my guess is that you'll actually, it will resonate even more with Americans saying, oh, okay, we have a problem here. Canadians are speaking, are moving, are voting with their wallets.
0: Okay, what about the leverage? That's what I bring up, saying, you know what, it is working, I guess, because you can tell it's getting underneath the skin. Now, it could backfire because we have more tariffs on the table here when it comes to a month from now. And again, that's why I kind of want some negotiations to ramp up here. But like, you know, we don't have a ton when it comes to leverage. We probably have potash. You know, they want some oil. You know, maybe we could touch in there a little bit with electricity. But especially when it comes to this, where having the alcohol off the shelf seems to be somewhat of a leverage right now because we know that's a sore point for that administration. Like, is there any truth to that? Can that not be used as one of our cards?
2: Honestly, I don't think bans, alcoholic bans are making a difference, to be honest. I actually was in the United States in June and spoke about this, and the distilleries that I've actually spoken to that aren't selling to Canada anymore, they've pivoted. And they've actually gone to Japan and Asia and other places. They haven't really lost any sales. The only challenge, of course, and it was raised, is that it does cost them more money to deal with foreign markets because they're farther. And we're talking about liquid here, and liquid is heavy. Mm. So transportation costs have gone up, so margins have gone down. So the game market is very convenient for them. But I don't think that's really what's annoying Americans. What's annoying Americans, I think, is Ottawa's approach to CUSMA. Honestly, I believe, and Washington believes, that Ottawa doesn't want a deal at all. Ottawa wants conflict. Conflict will actually foster more support for the Liberal government. That's the impression that I'm getting right now. And of course, what we saw last, I just heard one of your listeners say we shouldn't cave in. Well, FYI, we've caved in already many times on the digital tax, the Gordie Howe Bridge. I mean, the Gordie Howe Bridge last week, we've collapsed completely because now we're hearing today that the revenues are going to be split half and half, and the Americans have not paid a cent to build that bridge. So we have collapsed many times. It's just not being portrayed in the media right now.
0: Mm-hmm. Well, for the first 15 years, and I do have a conversation about that in about an hour. So, listen, I am very disappointed that we were kind of hid that information.
2: Let's be honest,
0: I get
2: here.
0: That.
2: Prime Minister Carney did mislead the Canadian public last week.
0: For
2: when
0: sure.
2: He said
0: for
2: what
0: sure.
2: He said.
0: Yeah, no,
2: let's
0: absolutely.
2: Be clear about that.
0: Yeah, it's very disappointing because I've gone to bat for him when it comes to that new deal and then finding out about that. You know, for some of us that did stick up for him.
2: We heard from Bloomberg and American Outlet on top of that.
0: I know. I saw it released on Friday. That's fair. Last one, though. So when it comes to the loss, when it comes to the loss of the $725 million in sales representing the loss with Canada, right? Do you know how much they've made up of that when it comes to, I guess, exports around the world, like you brought up Asia?
2: Oh, that's a good question. I do not have that number.
0: Okay.
2: Unfortunately, I've spoken to two companies that have actually, that were trading with Canada, and they basically said, listen, we've accepted our faith and we've just moved away. The thing about what's going on right now, bans could be, permanent. And again, as an open market, you want more competition. And even if you're a lover of Canadian wines, for example, I'm not sure you want your Canadian wines to become more expensive. Mm. That's the thing. If you suppress competition, you will see our cost of living go up for anything, including food.
0: Okay. That's interesting. I will say that I have bought way more local wines. We've always have, but way more local wines. And especially when it comes to, I know people are talking about the bourbon. I'm telling you, Wolf Head right down the road, Wolf Head has a great bourbon and some great vodka options as well. So we'll see. We'll see. Sylvain, as always, really do appreciate it. Thank you very much.
2: My pleasure. Take care.
0: There you go. The director of Agri-Food Analytics Lab at Dalhousie University and the food professor from the Food Professor podcast. Interesting comments right there saying, yeah, you know what? America's pivot didn't have a price. on what they've made up, I guess, compared to what they've lost with Canada. But they're pivoting, just like, you know what, for somewhat we are. But your thoughts, should we bring American booze back on the shelves? I just disagree. Yeah, you know, does the cost of living go up a little bit? Yeah, maybe. But there's still some pretty cheap wine in the LCBOs. That's what I've noticed. Again, I've pivoted when it comes to the bourbon. Not that we drink a lot of bourbon, but we do have the Wolfhead bourbon. When it comes to whiskey, nothing but CC. You know I love my Malibu and Coke, even though a lot of you will mock me. I haven't bought any of that coconut rum or stuff like that that I used to get from the States. I'm just straight Malibu. Straight Malibu and Coke. That's what I love by the pool. Vacation next week, I'll have a little bit of that. Do I miss my Smirnoff Ice? A little bit. I do miss Smirnoff Ice a little bit. But your thoughts, 519-792-2559. Rob will kick us off after the break here on the Kyle Horner Show on AM 800.
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10: forecast from the AM 800 Weather Center. We have a clear sky for tonight with a low of 13 or 55 Fahrenheit. Sunny tomorrow, the high 25 or 77. Clear tomorrow night, the low 14 or 57 Fahrenheit. That sunshine will return Friday with the high getting up to 27 or 81. And for Saturday, we have a mix of sun and cloud, 30% chance of rain, the high 28 or 82.
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0: idea, Will. Maybe after this week, after we're done talking about the bridge, after we're done talking about tariffs, both of us are on vacation next week. Maybe you come over Saturday night after my remotes, and we just do a couple shots of whiskey. I know you don't drink. Maybe, I don't know, we'll do something. But we'll just kind of forget about all of this, right? It was kind of like the way Meg was talking today, saying, oh my goodness, do we have to talk about this? But we do. It is affecting our lives. And I know, you know, for some of you saying, boy, we're talking about this again. It's very important, especially when it comes to our taxpayers' dollars. Speaking of that, when it comes to Ontario, when it hasn't sold the $79 million worth of U.S. inventory pulled off the shelves, my issue is, okay, that is a bummer that we've lost a lot of that. And as a result, it had to write off $2.6 million in expired products and spend $8 million to store the remainder. That is a lot of taxpayers' monies, but I don't want to call it wasted. And I feel like we've already done that much. We've already soaked in those losses already. Like, stand strong. I will say this, for as much as I am hard on the Doug Ford government, I have this texter right here, and it says, you know what's interesting to me, Kyle? Doug Ford is the one who implemented the alcohol ban, not the federal government. So my question is, what is the federal government actually doing? Doug Ford's been completely transparent and has stuck to his guns with this. But with our federal government, what have they done? What are they doing? It was kind of the topic that came up yesterday. And you're absolutely right. You know, like, listen, I'm pretty hard. I do not like much of how the Doug Ford government spends our money. I think they miss a lot of priorities, especially when it comes to healthcare. But on this one, like, he has stuck to his guns, whether I agree with him or not. And for the most part, I do agree with him on this one. He has stuck to our guns. And Mark Carney came out yesterday, I think it was, and said that it's pretty much going to be up to the provinces. We'll see what he decides to do. Maybe that changes. But as of now, he said, you know what? This is pretty much up to the provinces, and I'm not going to put a lot of pressure on them. We'll see. I understand there's negotiations going on in the background, and that's why Mark Carney hasn't really said too much. Yesterday came out that those talks are going to intensify. But for the most part, when it comes to this, it has been on the provinces. Yeah, you know, I know Richie sends this in saying Premiers Moe and Smith don't get it. They're Republicans. To be fair to, I guess, Doug Ford, when it comes to the tariffs, we get hit the worst. Ontario gets hit the hardest. And so I think, you know, that's one of the reasons why Doug Ford is sticking to his guns on this one. 519-792-2559. Let's go to Rob. Good morning, Rob. How are you?
1: Hey, good morning. How are you?
0: I'm doing very well. Your thoughts here?
1: Yeah, no, you know, this whole band, it's good. It's working, right? Cause they're talking about it.
0: Yep.
1: You have the winemakers in California trying to pressure Quebec to take their wine. That's what gets me. You know what? You shouldn't be coming to Canada asking for us to stop this alcohol ban. You should be going to Trump and telling him, you know, why are you doing what you're doing to make this alcohol ban happen here in Canada? And that's what needs to happen. Unfortunately, the American people need to feel some pain, this whole trade war, because otherwise, all I see over there in the United States right now is a lot of arrogance, especially from Trump and Lutnick and all those, you know, all those guys, you know, giving Canada an attitude because we're fighting back. Like, really, are we just supposed to stand there and let you punch us in the face and not punch you back in the face?
0: So, it's okay to go after the bully a little bit, right? And again, absolutely, we don't have a ton of leverage. This is some of our leverage. I just don't understand giving it up, especially if we're going to ramp up, if we're going to ramp up talks.
1: Well, and the best part about this too, you know, take American alcohol out of this. You know, the premiers, if I'm not mistaken, this weekend, they came up with that agreement where, the direct to consumer, purchasing now in, yep, Canada, where you can order wine or spirits or whatever you want from BC or something, have it shipped directly to your house. I mean, that's incredible. That's big. That's a big move. That's something that should have happened a long time ago. You know, you think about it, we're bringing wine in from all over the world, but we can't get wine from BC or can't get, you know, whatever.
0: It's crazy.
1: Something from Alberta.
0: Yeah, it's absolutely crazy. It's about time, Rob, right? It's about time. Like, why didn't this happen during COVID or something like that?
1: Stick to our guns. Stick to our guns. This whole thing's working. It's going to work out in the long run. It might be a little bit painful for us, but we have to make it painful for them.
0: I appreciate it, Rob.
1: We should be doing the same thing for electricity. We should charge them more for electricity and make it more painful.
0: Maybe that's the way to go about it, right, Robin? I appreciate it. Maybe that's the way. I know so many of you like this guy, Kyle. I agree 100%. Cut off the electricity. Like, you know, I like it. It's sexy talk to me, but you just can't do it. it's not realistic, right? I mean, yeah, absolutely, we'd love to do that. It's just not realistic. Maybe that's one of the ways to do it. You know, you ramp up the price a little bit when it comes to the electricity that we export. 519-792-2559. Lots of texts coming in here. Clearly, it's getting under the skin, but I think it's the only way forward for us to stick to the things that we know is working. Yeah, that's one of my things. And I do believe, like, alcohol hasn't gone up that much. You know, like Sylvain talking a little bit about how it's going to hurt us in our pockets. I don't know. If you look for sales and different things like that, and again, I don't buy a ton of alcohol, but we do like to have a little bit of local red wine or a little Italian red wine as the weekend approaches. You know, I do like to have a drink by the pool or something like that. The guys come over, I do want local beer in the fridge. Like, you know, it hasn't hit me too much in my wallet. I will say that. And again, I've liked the alternatives when it comes to buying local. Kyle, I agree 100%. Cut off the oil, cut off the potash, cut off the soft lumber, and cut off the electricity. So again, you can't do all of that, but I feel like there's ways to make sure we maneuver that. Hey, you know what? When it comes to negotiations, this is what you want. This is what we want. You know, let's talk it out. How do we move forward here? Good morning, Kyle. Dougie should keep the ban going for now. All booze in storage at the cost of $8 million should be placed back on the shelves. It would save us $8 million in storage fees. It also show the U.S. consumers support the boycott. Yeah, there is, I think it was Nova Scotia, sold some of their booze, some of their American booze, and like gave it to food banks and different things like that. A few things came up. I did want to do an interview on that last week, and life just got very busy, and I was doing different shows. But I thought it was very interesting that they were selling American booze, so if you wanted to boycott it, you could. For what they did sell, you know, they were giving it to food banks or people in need. I was like, that is an interesting way to go about it. You know? You could talk me into it if we had the conversation, I think. How does that actually work out? It was very interesting, though. Christina is saying, Kyle, if Doug Ford wants to put American booze back on the shelf, there should be an American flag posted with it. That way the public knows if they want to buy, you know, American booze or if they want to buy Canadian. I think it should be like that on all the products that come in from the United States, just a little American flag. You know what? I don't think it should be a little, actually. There should be a big American flag on it. I like that idea. Listen, change your labeling. Put an American flag on it, or I'm sure most labels already have an American flag. Make it a little bit bigger. I kind of like that idea. Dear Mr. Kyle, thanks. I think we should be forcing Alberta and those that put the American booze back on the shelves to remove it permanently. It doesn't seem like the Prime Minister wants to go that route. It seems like he wants to let the provinces have the control when it comes to the booze. I think you would have a lot of issues when it comes to those. Can I say right? I don't want to cause this a big political thing. Let's just say when it comes to Alberta and Saskatchewan, maybe some provinces that lean a little bit right. I think you would have some issues, and you don't want to get too politically intertwined with Alberta right now, with everything going on, and there seems to be some sort of relationship when it comes to the pipelines and different things like that. You know, Mark Carney's trying to work that relationship with Alberta. You got to be careful. I think that might be one of the reasons why he's kind of leaving it up to the provinces on that one. Kyle, in my opinion, it's not a good ban, American booze into Ontario, because Jack Daniel's Napa wines are quite famous with Canadians, and Canadians are crossing the border more often and staying, going to the U.S. for some duty-free anyway. Thank you. I don't know. When you look at the numbers, we are going to the States a little bit more now, right? I mean, it's been a year and a half since really all of this started. So we are going to the States a little bit more, but, you know, like even for me, I've gone for a couple ball games and stuff like that, but it's not like we're making plans to go eat at restaurants over there. I'm not going over there to like do grocery shopping, to buy booze and stuff like that. Like, you know, if you're going to boycott, there's going to be a little bit of pain. And so, you know, if you're not willing to, I guess, drink local bourbon or local, I don't know, wines or whatever like that, you're going to go to the States to get the California wine. Well, you know, so be it. But I don't know. Is there really that many people going across the river to get California wine? If you are, I'm telling you, shop local. We got some great white and reds around here. This one here, Kyle, I like the food professor's take. Sell what we got in storage, but wait on new orders for the time. If you're going to go that route, I do want then those, I would say the sales of that, I would rather that go to maybe what Nova Scotia is doing. you know, go to some food banks or different things like that, right? We will see. We will see what happens. I do want to break up the discussion. I got the bridge discussion coming up after 11. I think that's very important. I want your take on that as well. Going to break it up a little bit. Going to take the break here. We're on top of the vandalism that's happening in our parks. Why? Why are these kids doing it? We'll try to get some answers to that coming up next. Then we'll take the news break at 11, and we'll talk about the celebration that we're having. A Canadian-only, a Canada-only celebration at the bridge. You for or against that? That will be after the 11 o'clock news. We'll take the break and come back. It's Kyle Horner Show.
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0: down.
1: Well, I think we need more Johnny Cash on the show, okay? Let's make note of that. For our fall, as we head into fall and back to school, we need more Johnny Cash. A planned joint U.S.-Canada ceremony Friday celebrating the opening of the Gordie Howe International Bridge connecting Detroit and Windsor, Ontario, is no longer expected to take place after Donald Trump announced a 50% tariff on most Canadian goods. We had that discussion yesterday. Now, Canada holds its own ceremony, it seems like, on Friday. It is now unclear whether the United States will actually hold a separate ceremony. The bridge, fingers crossed. I see this all over the texting lines. I see it on the post when it comes to Facebook. I know a lot of you still don't believe that bridge is going to open up. And I kind of say it laughingly because it does seem like a joke nowadays. Will it actually open up? It is still scheduled to open up on Monday as of now. We will talk with the president and CEO of the Ontario Chamber of Commerce, Daniel Tisch, in just a second, but this is your show. You always come first. I do want your thoughts when it comes to us celebrating alone on Friday. Is it the right way to go about it? 519-792-2559. Sean, what do you think? Is this the right way?
2: Well, for starters, Johnny Cash died, Steve Jobs died, and Bob Hope died. So now we have no Cash, Jobs, or Hope.
1: Wow, that was really depressing way to start the phone call, Sean.
2: Yeah,
1: thanks.
2: And I think the reason why they're saying that they're going to just celebrate it by themselves, and it's not because we don't want to celebrate with our American friends. It's because he always flip flops on this, and like I said, it's probably going to take a year to open that bridge. But he could turn a corner on Friday morning and say nope. And if they do that. Well, we're just going to celebrate it ourselves then. I think that would be, you know, that we're at least going to do that anyway. We're going to do that regardless of whether or not you say yes or no. That we're allowed to do.
1: Yeah.
2: So
1: yeah.
2: I think that sends a message, kind
1: of. Yeah, yeah. Like, Sean, it would be nice to celebrate with some of the Americans, not all of the Americans. And by that, I mean any of that administration when it comes to Donald Trump. I mean, they're doing this because of Donald Trump. This is kind of like, hey, you know what? We're not happy with what's going on. We're obviously not happy with the announcement when it comes to the 50% tariffs on Canadian goods. Like, we're not happy with any of that. This isn't something that should be celebrated, even though it should be celebrated with the times that we're in right now. It should not be celebrated with all of the drama. And this is what we're doing. And I'm okay with that. It is interesting, though. I do wonder, actually. I'm actually on the other side of you, Sean. I do wonder if this would actually cause controversy when it comes to the president. And I guess that's where I bring in Daniel Tisch here. Daniel, thank you for coming on. I appreciate it.
3: My pleasure.
1: Is it a smart move? Let's start there. Is it a smart move when it comes to Canada just celebrating on their own on Friday?
3: Well, I think it is worth celebrating that this historic project, which will add so much to the Canadian economy as well as the cross-border economy, is opening. So however it happens, the most important thing for me is not whether there's a party, it's just getting the bridge open, right? That's the immediate priority so that we can start gaining the economic benefits, which will be substantial, right? I mean, the Windsor-Detroit corridor, it's we all know, is one of the most important trade gateways in North America, and there are multiple elements to that gateway, and this is going to be an absolutely critical one. So, you know, we are America's largest trading partner, and they're ours, and so it is worth celebrating, but there's no question it's like having a garden party in the rain, because we've got a very unreliable partner who's actually doing immense damage, I think, long term to his own economy, because we all know as business people, the most important thing in business is your word and being a reliable partner who treats your customers and your suppliers well, and he's doing that. He's not doing that with Canada nor with any of his other major partners. So anyway, let's celebrate. Let's chalk this up as something that's been a good investment and will be a good investment for Canada over the long term.
1: Okay, I do want to get into that. But just, you know, you heard Sean say that, and I kind of have the opposite approach where, is this a smart move? You know, not is this the right move. How about is it a smart move? Because is there a chance that this actually makes Trump or the administration give an excuse? Like, could they be angry that we're not actually celebrating with them, with the Americans? We're just kind of doing our own thing because we're obviously not happy with them.
3: You know, I've given up trying to predict what Donald Trump is going to do tomorrow, Kyle. And the reality is, look, I mean, we're a year and a half into this insane unilateral trade war That's really one way, and, you know, not just with us, but even worse, frankly, with most of his other trading partners around the world. And, you know, there are countries that have stood up to him a little more, like Canada and China, for instance. And we can, because we're very large customers of the United States, right? Like we are their major customer. So we have a little more leverage than most countries do. But you look at countries that have stood up to him, and you look at countries that have meekly given in to whatever he wanted, and neither strategy is particularly successful in reducing the unpredictability and the unilateral craziness that that we've seen. So, look, let's get it done. Let's not worry too much about it. Let's celebrate as much as we want to, and you know, we deal with each day as it comes.
1: Okay, so let's talk about making sure we get that bridge open, where the details have come out now, and it states that Canada will share 50% of the net bridge and crossing related revenues with the United States for the 15 years, for the first 15 years, right? It's a bit different, and this was kind of hidden when it comes to our prime minister, because we know we were supposed to get the revenue back when it comes to the tolls. Once all of that revenue is back, that's where we go 50-50, right? And so, you know, we were kind of led to believe that we didn't really give too much up. It was mostly just, listen, we're giving up a little bit of the revenue. There's not going to be a little bit, I guess there's not a lot of revenue for the first 15-ish years anyway, so it's not going to hurt us that bad. This doesn't look great, and especially the way that the Prime Minister, you know, hid this. And I went to bat for him. I have issues with the Prime Minister. I brought it to my show. I take heat for it. Yet I stuck up for him last week and said, listen, I really don't think the deal is that bad. It was more important to open up the bridge. The deal obviously doesn't look very good now, especially with the way that he went about it. Just your thoughts on all of that.
3: Well, yeah, a couple of things. I mean, I agree with you in part, Kyle. Mm-hmm. I mean, like, if I look at the... You know, where the area where I agree with you is, look, Canadians paid for the bridge. Canadians deserve transparency. And I think the government was not as transparent, I don't know why, as it needed to be. If trade-offs were made to get the bridge open, the government should explain those trade-offs clearly. They should demonstrate how Canada's long-term interests will be served. But a couple things. I mean, first, you know, let's put the blame where it belongs. It's the disgraceful actions of the Trump White House, which broke America's word to Canada, you know, when we paid for this bridge and, you know, we had a date set and everything else. And at the last minute, it's like the Darth Vader strategy. I have altered the deal, you know, right? And I think given that, Canadians will support our government if they're transparent with us. Now I look at the long term. Is this a good deal? This revised deal, is it still worth it for Canada? I think it is, because as I said before, the short term priority, get the bridge open so we can start getting the economic benefits. The long-term priority is, of course, recovering our investment over time, and both of these things will be achieved. It'll take a lot. It'll take longer, obviously, because of this new side deal, but this bridge is going to be around for 125 years, right? So we're going to get our money back and more, and we're going to get economic benefits across the border. That's good for Windsor. It's good for the cross-border economy. It's good for Canada.
1: Okay. Last one here, and not to put you on the spot. If you don't know, it's no big deal at all. I was just wondering if you knew what the interest was. You know, like we did the math this morning. I know 3%, let's say 3% interest on that. You know, that's another $192 million. I was just wondering if we actually knew any of that, because we couldn't find any of that today.
3: I don't have that number at my fingertips, certainly. But again, you know, you look at, again, infrastructure is built for the long term. It's not, you know, in normal business, a quarter is 3 months. In infrastructure, a quarter is 25 years, right? You know, so when you're dealing with more than a century, to get the benefits from this great asset, and to get our money back, you know, we will get our money back.
1: Yeah. Yeah. I said it last week. Yeah. Sorry. Go ahead.
3: Yeah, no, and over the long term, you know, the Canada-U.S. business-to-business relationship will remain there. It'll remain strong long after Donald Trump is gone.
1: That is fair. I said it last week, you know, when I was sticking up for the Prime Minister, sadly, a lot of us will be dead by the time it's paid off anyway, right? It will take decades to pay it off. Daniel, thank you so much for doing this. Do appreciate it.
3: My pleasure, Kyle.
1: There you go. The President and CEO of the Ontario Chamber of Commerce, Daniel Tisch. I think that's very fair. I think his comments were fair, saying, you know, it is the long run here. Am I thrilled with how it went down? Am I thrilled how the Prime Minister basically hid it from us? No, I'm absolutely not. I don't like that at all. But I understand you need to get that bridge open, and Hopefully it opens up on Monday. A lot of texts coming in. Love to have you on the phone lines. When it comes to our little celebration on Friday, is that the way to go about it? 519-792-2559. We'll take the break and come back. It is the Kyle Horner Show.
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9: Forecast from the AM 800 Weather Center. We have a clear sky for tonight with a low of 13 or 55 Fahrenheit. Sunny tomorrow, the high 25 or 77. Clear tomorrow night, the low 14 or 57 Fahrenheit. That sunshine will return Friday with the high getting up to 27 or 81. And for Saturday, we have a mix of sun and cloud, 30% chance of rain, the high 28 or 82.
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1: Okay, I need your help here. I have next week off. And so for the people that are calling me complete idiots, you're going to be very happy with the guest next week, the guest host. But next Thursday, my buddies, they have cottages on Manitoulin Island, right? We all have cottages on Manitoulin Island. And every year, it's a tradition that we go to here on Pines Golf Club in Blind River. If you have no idea where Blind River is in Ontario, that's fair. I'm sure a lot of people could not find Blind River on a map. But it's about an hour to 2 hours north of Sudbury on Highway 17, basically just a two-lane highway. It is a northern part of the Trans-Canada Highway, I will say that. They're coming down from the island, so it takes about an hour and a half to 2 hours to come down from the island to golf. And I'm doing a staycation. Kathy and I will be doing a staycation here. They want me to drive up the Wednesday. It would be about 8 hours and meet them at Huron Pines Golf Club in Blind River. And so I would drive up the Wednesday. I would sleep at my brother's house in Sudbury Wednesday night and then drive a couple more hours Thursday morning and meet them at 8 a.m. for our tea time. And they really want me to do this. We've never missed a year in, I don't even know, in decades. We've always done it. It's probably one of my favorite memories, I guess, every summer is to do this trip. But there's a lot to go into it. That's a lot of traveling. And then I would have to return home that night. So the Thursday night, I would go back to Sudbury, stay at my brother's house. And then I actually have to meet Kathy on the Friday in Toronto, because if you know producer Ed from the morning show back in the day, he's getting married and we're going to his wedding in Toronto with Tiffany, his bride. And so I would meet Kathy in Toronto. We have a hotel there. We're spending a little bit of the weekend there. And then Monday is the civic holiday, so that helps. But, you know, eventually we're going to be traveling back home. I was going to take the train. I guess if I drive, I would just drive home. But that's my dilemma. You know about money. It's probably going to be about $200 of gas. Then I got to pay for the rounds of golf. We golf all day. And then drive back. You know, it's probably looking at another $200 worth of gas. So the price, it's adding up. And we had the talk yesterday. I spent some of the time on the phone with, you know, with the three other guys. And they were very disappointed in me that I wasn't willing to make the trip. And I brought it up to Kathy when she got home last night. And she was like, Kyle, you're probably going to regret it. I brought it up to Will today. And Will, you were saying the same thing, right? Like, we have staycations planned. We're trying to save for a deck. You know, there's priorities in my life. And golf really isn't a number one priority right now. And so I really don't feel like it is a smart move financially, but also just a lot of travel. I have no idea what the weather is going to be like next week. And to just say, yeah, I will meet you there 8 hours up the road in a little Northern Ontario town, I think it's not the smart thing to do. You disagreed with me though, Will.
11: I totally disagree with you on this one, because tradition is very, very important. It's the reason why Jackie and I started going to the cottage with the kids 8 years ago, and we haven't missed it. You know, there's just something about tradition. It's like the Masters. It's unlike any other. Just like something like this. You stop it 1 year, then the next year, you know, it's not as much of a priority. And you don't want to miss out on those little memories with your friends, because it could be gone before you know it.
1: I get it. We always talk about that on this show, right? We got to soak in those memories. Yeah, life isn't promised. Tomorrow isn't promised. I totally understand that, especially when it comes to my health. I just feel like sometimes a grown-up decision needs to be made. And you might call me lame, or I'm just cheap, which is fair. I already see that on the texting lines. But I do feel like this is a smart move. And call me corny if you want. But I really kind of want to go up to Ed's wedding on the train with Kathy, doing something as a couple. Where if we're just meeting by ourselves in Toronto, she's taking the train by herself and I'm driving, I feel like that's taking a little bit away from the weekend that we've been excited about. You know, we've been excited to have the week off together, staycation, you know, drinking our favorite drinks, eating from our favorite local places, and then taking the train up to Ed and Tiffany's wedding. It's kind of been what we've been excited for. And then I'm just going to give up, you know, at least a couple days that I was really excited to stay by the pool and hopefully it's nice weather with my wife. It's really tough for me. 519-792-2559. I know there's a lot of you saying, you know, you could fly a plane. So it's Northern Ontario. So you're looking at very expensive plane flights. You know, Air Canada does fly up to Sudbury, but I'd have to do some transfers at Pearson. It would be very expensive to fly to the north. And then I still have to rent a car from Sudbury. I still have to get from Sudbury to Blind River, or from Sault Ste. Marie to Blind River. And it's not a short trip. You know, each way, it's basically about a couple hours, right? So it's either driving or I'm not doing it at all. 519-792-2559. We'll take the break and come back. It's Kyle Horner Show here on AM 800.
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1: 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Mostly sunny today with a high of 23. The humidex is 26 or 79. Hopefully that is the weather for next Thursday or for most of next week. Partly cloudy tonight with a 40% chance of showers this evening. Clearing overnight, fog patches will develop after midnight. It's a low 13 or 55. Thursday, sunny. Fog patches will dissipate in the morning. It's a high of 25 or 77. Tomorrow night, clear with a low 15, 59. And on Friday, sunny and a high of 27 or 81. Right now, yeah, we're still at 18. That's 64.
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1: Should I go when it comes to a traditional golf trip up in Blind River? I'm sure a lot of you have traditions, right? You got traditions with your girls, you got traditions with your guys, maybe couples that you do on a yearly basis. And I'm willing to give a little bit of that up this year. I'm willing not to go up to Blind River for the golf trip because we're doing a staycation, staying home with my wife, and then we're going to take the train together and go to Ed's wedding. And I kind of want to do that with my wife, getting a lot of peer pressure, probably on the phone yesterday for close to an hour with my buddies that are really like, you're going to give this up? Like, we're not doing it this year. You're not willing to make the drive. And a lot of my buddies live in the Toronto area and, you know, Hamilton, Guelph area. And so they're like, I would have done it. I would make the drive. And, you know, it's a little bit longer from Sudbury or from Windsor, especially going up to Blind River. I know Impossible Pie over there is saying, Kyle.
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18: From the National Newsroom of the Canadian Press, I'm Don Mitchell. A face-to-face with Prime Minister Mark Carney is expected to be the highlight on the final day of a conference between Canada's premiers. The premiers repeating today they remain a united Team Canada against a common adversary in the U.S. who threatened new 50% tariffs on a variety of Canadian goods ranging from hockey sticks to cement this week. Host and PEI Premier Rob Lance says the Trump levies created a new level of urgency for the provincial and territorial leaders to have formal talks with Carney on Thursday. Meanwhile, Manitoba Premier Wab Kanu says he's willing to entertain a potential west-east pipeline being pitched by his counterparts in Alberta and Ontario. The potential project was announced last month by Alberta Premier Daniel Smith and Ontario Premier Doug Ford and would carry oil from Alberta to refineries in Ontario to help reduce Canada's need to import refined oil. Kanu says he's open to the project, but only if it's done the right way.
19: I'm open to it. And if it's going to make Canada stronger, great. But of course, we want to see things done in the right way. We want Indigenous governments on side. We want workers taken care of. We want the environmental concerns all looked after. So, you know, those will be the conversations we have.
18: Ford's government is still finalizing an estimated cost and potential building schedule. A study is expected to be finished before the end of the year. Over to the Middle East, the Pentagon says it carried out another round of strikes on Iran Wednesday night, marking the 12th straight

0: the family of fallen soldier First Lieutenant Tyler Feehan on board Air Force One from Dover to Marietta, Georgia, and recognizing them at a rally.
1: To Sherry and Stephen and David, we will carry Tyler's memory in our hearts forever, and I just want to thank you. It's an honor to have you here today. Please.
0: Human rights activists in Iran say they've recorded 3,684 casualties since the war began. Jacqueline Lee, ABC News, Los Angeles.
2: And finally, a resident of Boston Bar, BC, who hasn't left his home after much of the town was evacuated due to wildfires, is sharing how close the blaze got to his home that's now shrouded in white smoke. Attila Bonhage says flames got within 9 meters of his dwelling.
3: Like, it got up in the trees, 30 feet up in the trees. Spotting was very extensive, but it was managed and is being managed, but it's still burning, so it could not be extinguished.
2: A third British Columbia community is under threat from advancing wildfires tonight. The village of Clinton in the southern interior faces a series of evacuation orders and alerts. Meanwhile, the entire city of Kimberley in southeast BC, with a population of more than 8,000, remains under evacuation alert due to a nearby complex of fires. This is the Canadian Press. In sports and MLS, Sam Surridge scored on a penalty kick, powering Nashville SC over CF Montreal 1-0. Nashville extending a win streak to 5 games. Elsewhere, Luca Gavra made 4 saves to help Toronto FC play Matt Turner and the New England Revolution to a scoreless draw. Gavrin had 3 saves in the first half in his second straight clean sheet. Meanwhile, Pavel Buka scored 2 goals to help FC Cincinnati beat the Vancouver Whitecaps 4-3. The Whitecaps played for the first time since before the World Cup. Captain Ryan Gold had 2 goals in his season debut. He missed the first 14 games of the regular season while recovering from knee surgery. And in Major League Baseball, the Toronto Blue Jays dropped a 4th game in a row in a 4-2 loss to the visiting Tampa Bay Rays. Victor Mesa Jr. hit 2 RBI singles for the Rays. The Blue Jays have scored just 6 runs in their past 5 games. Their 402 runs are the fewest in all of Major League Baseball this season. From the Canadian Press, I'm Don Mitchell.
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11: From the AM 800 Weather Center, here's the forecast. We'll have plenty of sunshine for today, with the high getting up to 25 or 77 Fahrenheit. Clear overnight, the low down to 14 or 57. Sunshine returns on Friday, the high 27 or 81. For the weekend, Saturday, we have a mix of sun and cloud with a slight chance of rain, the high 28. And mainly cloudy Sunday with a 40% chance of showers, the high 31.
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13: Donald Trump has managed to pull a wonderful magic trick. That is, take an ally, a longtime ally like Canada, and all of a sudden Canadians, they hate the United States of America. I mean, just take a look at the net favorable rating trend line here from before when Trump, before it took office the second time around, it was plus 13 points. Look at that drop now. That's a nearly 50-point drop. Now Canadians have a minus 33 net favorable view of the United States, inside out, round and round, upside down. Diana Ross.
14: As we say good morning to Preet Banerjee, the founder of YourMoneyDegree.com, a financial literacy app. Preet was a CNN commentator just talking about the numbers that are reflected in many polls they do back and forth about the views that people have about the U.S. and about Trump and so on. I think he sort of said Canadians hate the United States. I don't think that's true. I think, though, that Canadians have real trouble with this administration and don't view the U.S. as our friend anymore. But that's kind of, that's because Donald Trump keeps doing things like he's doing and why we start doing things like weighing escalation, which I assume you think is probably at this stage not a good idea, escalating the tariffs in response to this.
15: Yeah, I don't know if that is the right strategy going forward. There's some people who actually would suggest that, let

0: and put the tariffs on August 19th, because that would then coincide with the American consumer and the American importers feeling that pain right before the midterms, which could further sway the vote. And it's some people described it as almost political suicide to even think of it as and doing this right now. And so everyone is familiar with the acronym TACO. Trump always chickens out.
1: Yeah.
0: I don't know if we didn't put up with, if we didn't retaliate, I wonder if he would back down himself, which would then further undermine himself. But this is all tied towards the CUSMA renegotiations. And, you know, the prime minister said, look, I don't want to do this one by one deal stuff anymore. It's got to be a comprehensive pact. And I think he may actually be giving Canada a bit more of an upper hand than we've had in the last, you know, 18 months.
1: People have written in the last day or two that this is now the time when we cannot afford to show any weakness by one of these kind of, I'll call it piecemeal, fairly modest concessions we made, like on the bridge and things like that. Do you agree with that? Do you think it's time when we, I mean, you seem to be agreeing with that, even to the point of suggesting maybe we would retaliate or do something to kind of scare him off. But do you think that certainly it's not a time for any kind of concessions?
0: It depends. There's so much calculus that goes into this. So, for example, if we took the strategy of, you know, saying, you know what, go ahead, put on these tariffs that would take place on August 19th, you're going to inflict a lot of pain and you're going to do more damage to yourself, which improves our long-term bargaining position because it would change the balance of power in sort of the American government. That could be a way of playing hardball. If we went with a pure retaliatory sort of tactic, historically, that doesn't seem to work because at the end of the day, the Americans have more leverage. They're just bigger than us and they have, just more on the table to deal with. So I think there are different ways of dealing with this. I think the approach of just saying, listen, we want one trade deal that takes into account everything, is probably a better way to go. They've both committed to now, you know, intensifying negotiations. So we shall see. But the biggest bogey here is Trump. He could change his mind tomorrow about everything.
1: Twice tomorrow or three times. Exactly. Meantime, back here, we have what's been described as a $200 billion opportunity, which is way in excess of what the cost would be. They estimate the cost of these tariffs, if they get imposed on the 19th of August, at $20 billion out of our economy. $200 billion is the benefit that they say would accrue to us if we had interprovincial trade barriers taken down faster. And so I guess my celebration is very muted when it comes to hearing news that most of the provinces have agreed to allow direct-to-consumer sales for Canadian alcohol. So, for example, you could order some BC wine and have it shipped to you in Ontario, which at the present time they make very difficult to impossible to illegal. Are you heartened by this development, or do you just kind of like me say, well, it's about time?
0: This one doesn't even raise my pulse a little bit. I'll tell you why. In the grand scheme of things, it's very small. It's not like this is going to increase the amount of alcohol that we would consume. We might just change the portfolio of Canadian alcohol that we consume because, you know, just making it easier for direct-to-consumer sales for an Ontarian to get some BC wine, I don't think they're going to drink more wine. They just might replace some Ontario wine with a BC wine for now and vice versa for someone in BC. So I'm all for reducing interprovincial trade barriers, but this one small measure, which I don't even think is going to take place until a year or two down
1: That's
0: the road, according
1: true.
0: To some provinces. I mean, this, I think, was just an opportunity to respond somehow by saying, yes, we're going to take this step in response, but it's not really a big step.
1: No, I'm with you. I just think it was exactly what it was. It was a filler because they were all together. They're going to be talking about interprovincial trade and talking about pushing back on Trump and strengthen our own economy. And they had to have something to say. Pretty weak tea, or weak wine. moving to more local matters.
0: American beer, if you will.
1: Exactly. Exactly. Weak beer. Toronto Mayor Olivia Chow wants to stop the practice of surveillance pricing. I said earlier on this was political theater. I mean, as much as, interestingly enough, the major grocery chains have kind of said they're not going to do it anyway. She's now saying she's going to ban it in Toronto, which I highly doubt she has any authority in which to do anything meaningful in that regard. So it's just politicking. But I think the very fact it's under discussion will mean the big chains won't be doing it no matter what.
0: Yeah, that was sort of my initial response as well. I didn't think that this is a municipal issue. If anything, it would be provincial or federal. But, you know, the concept of surveillance pricing is that it is very much price discrimination. So around the world, it's been shown that, for example, some ride-hailing apps can detect when people are desperate for a ride and when they are more price-sensitive or not. And then they will charge them a different price for the exact same ride at the exact same time to two different people based on what they know of your behavioral signaling on these apps. And I think that's where people draw the line, especially if it were to apply to staples like milk and eggs. You know,
1: yeah.
0: Someone who is rushing around and buys a lot of milk because they have a lot of young kids in the household, should you charge them more because you know that they're not going to not buy milk? I think that is discriminatory and shouldn't be allowed. But I don't think that it's to that extent in Toronto when it comes to online shopping. So maybe this is just getting out ahead of it so that if anyone was thinking about it, they'd say, you know what, maybe we shouldn't, because this would cause a lot of backlash, and rightfully so.
1: Exactly. This is not a surprise either to me anyway. The Canadian Federation of Independent Business has defended the temporary foreign worker program, which somebody like Pierre Poilievre has said he would do away with, on the basis that Canadian young people just don't want the jobs that are filled by those people. And they talk in particular about a high percentage of those jobs are in the harvesting activity, you know, people that are harvesting crops in the fields and so on. And I think that actually the CFIB is correct. And those jobs, if they weren't filled, would do a lot of damage. The vacancies would do a lot of damage to the Canadian economy. So I don't know why this is such a big debating point. And you could have a debate about whether young people who are without a job, 12% unemployment, should take those jobs. But that I'm not sure is going to go very far.
0: Yeah, I think the problem is that we don't look at this issue with a very nuanced lens. You know, the temporary foreign workers program is seen as this one big homogenous program, and it's not. Because there are certain aspects where it works very well, for example, with filling, you know, low-paying service sector jobs. You know, if you've got a young Canadian who's living in, I don't know, downtown Toronto, they're not going to relocate to a rural area to take a job at, you know, a convenience store. That's legitimate. And so you need to figure out a way to deal with that. That's where a temporary foreign worker solution might be more palatable to everyone. But when you come to higher skill jobs that pay more, the jobs more desirable, this is where I think the initial backlash, and we're talking like 10 years ago, We've been talking about this program forever. That was the initial backlash, was why are we bringing in people to lower the wages for higher paying, high skilled jobs that are desirable to Canadians? So again, if you look at it as this one big program, it's all good or all bad, you're never going to have a fruitful discussion. But if you do actually become a little bit more nuanced in looking at where it could work and where it certainly doesn't work, then we can actually start making some progress.
1: As usual, that's a very reasonable, balanced position, which never seems to be taken in these discussions. Instead, people just want to have a fight and pick at a program because they can score political points or whatever. Preet Banerjee, we got to go. I'd love to continue the discussion. Preet is the founder of YourMoneyDegree.com, and he joins us each week, more often than not at this time. Thanks for joining us.
0: Thanks, Sean.
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1: We welcome in this morning on round one, Tim Hudak, the former leader of Ontario's Conservatives and now a partner with Council Public Affairs. Dave Trafford, whose name and voice you know very well on this radio station, now chief executive producer at Story Studio Network and host of The Ledge, which is broadcast here at 4 p.m. on News Talk 1010. And last but certainly not least, Sabrina Nanji with Queen's Park Observer. Good morning to you all.
17: Good morning.
18: Hello. Good morning.
1: So I'll start with something I don't even think was originally on the list, which is I said this morning, bravely said, knowing full well that I should never have said it because I was the one that was saying for days, well, the whole hotel expense scandal and all that was like peeling back an onion and it was going to go on for a long time, whether the government wanted it to or not. But I said it seemed to be a quieter day on that front and that the premier was able to talk about booze bans in Prince Edward Island and Donald Trump and the tariffs. And lo and behold, Tim Hudak, a story comes out saying that the government had told MPPs, who then I think took it maybe further than the government intended, that it was okay during times of night sittings, midnight sittings, to use a hotel. And it seems like some people went well beyond that, but they're now, it just adds to the whole thing that somebody, ministers, said to MPPs, well, it's okay to use this mechanism, which you may not even know existed.
14: Well, look, I don't object to the ability to expense a hotel stay in circumstances where there's risk to getting back home. That makes sense to me. We didn't have that, John, when you and I were MPPs, right. But I could see that because the House is increasingly doing midnight sittings of the legislature, and then he'd be back early morning. So that lien, let's not forget, was agreed to by all parties. There's something called the Board of Internal Economy, two PCs, one Liberal, one NDP, the Speaker is the Chair, and they came up with this to alleviate those circumstances. The problem is the abuse at the end of the day. So is it wrong for the government to say this exists? No, they all created it together. But what disturbs me here, John, is somebody, took internal email, somebody sent this out to the media. I think that shows a problem behind the scenes, when people that receive the email on the government side are stabbing the government in the back.
1: Yeah, and I think that's a very valid point. And Dave Trafford, I was making the point more so in a way what Tim said is valid, that this is not something that is going to go away, much as I thought that the premier being down talking about booze and about tariffs and being tough on Donald Trump would take it off the front, I'll call it the front pages or the round tables for a day or two, and no such respite.
18: Well, I think the issue that Tim brings up is an interesting one, because what you get here is the situation where there are probably people who said, hey, we were following the rules here, and now we've been thrown under the proverbial bus. So everybody's going to have to pay, or nobody's going to have to pay. Are we going to be in or out of caucus? All of this stuff is flying around. So, that only lends itself, that atmosphere, to, leaking that email exchange to the media. So that's on the one side. The other part of this is, and, you guys have been talking about it for more than a week now, and Tim and Sabrina will know well that, stuff like this keeps coming back like a zombie story if you don't kill it right away. And the communications externally has been bad on this, and I think to Tim's point, the internal communication has been almost as bad or worse. So this, to your point, John, is going to suffer and be a suffering issue for the government for some time, and it's self-inflicted in many ways.
1: So Tim and Dave and me have all spent time at Queen's Park in the past, but nobody other than Sabrina is there in the present. And Sabrina, I assume you concur, and you probably know that there are, as we speak, layers of this onion continuing to be peeled back, and that we'll be hearing about this for a long time to come.
17: Oh, for sure. When it rains, it pours. And I think all of you guys are right reading this situation. I mean, John, you and I were talking yesterday about how this has not just been a pop problem for the premier publicly, but also internally as well. And that's because I had heard from some MPPs who were feeling blamed or scapegoated, because initially Doug Ford had told them at a caucus meeting, you guys are going to have to pay back whatever didn't meet the spirit of the rules. And then a day or two later, he had changed his mind after all this public backlash and said, now you're going to have to pay it all back. And so it wouldn't be surprising to me if this internal communication was leaked, because MPPs are not happy with, Doug Ford saying one thing and then, another thing publicly. And they do feel like they're getting blamed. And so I think that this is speaking to some infighting that's happening. And especially right after the PC caucus had a bit of a blow up over, their own pensions and this debate, whether or not that should be a top up should be funded by taxpayers. And Doug Ford quickly shut that down, much to the chagrin of his politicians, because he said that it would look like they were enriching themselves right after the whole private jet fiasco. And so I think that this is, the problem is not going to be over anytime soon for Doug Ford, and especially when the calls are coming from inside the House. I would just tell any PC MPPs out there that I'm also open to any leaks of information that you might have.
1: They say, and we could talk about this, we won't, but they say midterm is always difficult for governments, and they say third terms are difficult for governments. And if you add midterm of a third term, it can be a difficult time, because, the government maybe starts to get a bit comfortable, and the media and others, the opposition, are just saying, okay, you've had quite a long time now, and we're going to sort of be a little harder on you. So anyway, on goes the premier's meeting, and at that meeting, they both said almost unanimously they were not going to drop their ban on U.S. alcohol sales in the stores, but they also announced, I think, sort of a meager announcement, but one they had to make in order to show they actually are doing something about getting down the interprovincial trade barriers, and they announced that they were going to all of them cooperate in allowing direct to consumer sales for Canadian alcohol. But it's still going to be months and months before that happens. Dave Trafford, I think it was just one of those things where they used it as a filler, because it's really not big news in the context of the overall issue of interprovincial trade.
18: Well, it is, in as much as, you know, if all of a sudden we're going to have to move some product off of an LCBO shelf for BC wine. I think, you know, for the wineries in Niagara, they may have as much of an objection to that as they would have putting the U.S. alcohol back on the shelves. And insofar as it's going to take up shelf space, it might not necessarily be competitive. But so, you know, to that end, I think that's an issue. It's an irritant from that perspective. But I think you're right, John. When we look at it from this perspective, we don't really see a whole lot of action above the water in terms of what's going on in interprovincial trade. This was a low-hanging fruit. It was an easy thing to do, but, you know, at the end of the day, you know, some of your callers have called in and said, hey, it doesn't matter. Just make some, you know, we've cut the pie into smaller pieces, mm-hmm. but it's the same size pie.
1: Sabrina, one of the things, to be fair to the government, because you can be critical of them on the previous item, is that it's said that Ontario has done the most when it comes to actually taking real action to try and get down some of these interprovincial trade barriers, which actually will have a very positive economic benefit for all the provinces and for Canada.
17: Yeah, if I can borrow a line from Chrystia Freeland, I guess Ontario is the one making interprovincial trade sexy again. But I agree with Dave. You know, this was maybe not wholly surprising. The premiers had signed an MOU last year about, you know, expanding the sales for alcohol. And I do think it was maybe an unintended gift from Donald Trump, you know, with his latest tariff threat, that it allowed the premiers to kind of, you know, sing kumbaya and, you know, support unity and come out with like a national front at this meeting, when there has been like a lot of drama between the provinces. You know, pipelines, like Manitoba's Wabkinew is not totally on side with what Alberta and Ontario have been proposing for this Northern Shield pipeline. We've got separatist movements in Alberta as well. So I do think that this was expected, maybe not surprisingly, but politically, and especially for Premier Doug Ford, not only, you know, to boast that he's the one doing the most on interprovincial trade barriers, but also he was the first, or one of the first to come out and say, you know, U.S. booze isn't going back on the shelves. So I do think that politically this is working for all the premiers. But again, you know, the fine print is a little more complicated.
1: Tim, I'm going to switch gears if I can and just ask you, I'm not surprised at the story, and I think it's been a story that's been probably written over 20 years, if not 50, that Canadian young people don't want the jobs that are often filled by temporary foreign workers, and they cite in particular harvesting jobs, meaning in the fields of farms, and just say they can't find anybody. And the Canadian Federation of Independent Business is kind of supporting a program that Pierre Poilievre, for example, said he'd do away with because those jobs are needed, because young people, even 12% unemployed, won't fill them.
14: Look, I think there's a balance here, John. I certainly hear that from, you know, small business owners, a lot in the hospitality sector, that there will be, you know, good jobs for young people, some jobs that, you know, any of the four of us may have, you know, taken. We're trying to develop skills and climb the ladder in restaurants and hotels that they're simply not taking. I don't think that we should be importing foreign workers as a result. On the other side of the coin, I mean, coming from Niagara, the tender fruit growing, for example, has a very limited season. It is pretty hard, arduous work out there in the baking sun. Actually, kind of work my grandparents did when they came here as immigrants from then Czechoslovakia. So I think you can have a targeted program in areas like that. I get that. But making it more broad-based, hotels, restaurants, and you know, replacing jobs, no. I think that we should continue to keep those jobs open for young people. And those that don't take them, well, I think make it harder to stay unemployed for long periods of time. Make sure the benefits aren't a disincentive to actually roll up your sleeves and getting to work.
1: That is exactly right. And that's true on many, many subjects. Things that she and other candidates will say matter less unless you can change Doug Ford's mind. I certainly am familiar with that situation when it comes to being a mayor of any city in this province, leave alone the biggest one in the city of Toronto. Thank you very much to Tim Hudak and to Dave Trafford and to Sabrina Nanji for joining us for round one. We'll look forward to chatting with you all soon. After the news at 8, we're going to talk to one of the owners, co-owners of one of our wineries, as to this direct-to-consumer sales breakthrough in quotation marks and how meaningful it is and whether they have a problem with it, as Tim alluded to earlier on. So we'll be back to deal with that right after we check on the news at News Talk 1010. John Torrey for John Moore.
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1: coming up to 9:21 on a Wednesday morning. So we're halfway through the week, better than halfway through. I guess at noon today, you might declare. I guess given the time of the morning we start, I'm addressing that to Joe and David and me and others around here. We're pepping past the halfway mark in the week already. And it's supposed to be, as you heard, kind of a mediocre day, but that's fine. Brighter days lie ahead. And brighter days lie ahead if, in fact, the technology we're going to hear about in a moment could be brought to bear on a widespread basis. Because, as I was saying before the break, you know, mental health and drugs. And I said this repeatedly to Prime Minister Trudeau, as he then was when I was mayor, because I never was mayor when Mr. Carney was prime minister, but I was mayor when both Stephen Harper and Justin Trudeau were prime minister. And I said, in talking particularly about Toronto, I was the first mayor at the major big city mayors conference to raise the issue of mental health and say, we really need to focus on this. Why? Well, because it's about humanity and about the people who suffer from mental health issues. But it was also about the impact that had been on every single issue. The way I used to put it to them is I'd say around the corner on every issue, homelessness, crime, and on it goes, was mental health. And it was a contributor. And many of those cases of mental health involve drugs. That's just a fact as well. Drugs or alcohol. Not all, but many. And so if you could ever, deal with the matter of addiction, whether it's to drugs or alcohol, but in this case this morning we're going to talk about drugs, and find a way to address that successfully, because the number of successful cases in which an addiction is dealt with is actually, unfortunately and very sadly, quite low. We really would be way ahead, both in terms of people's own individual health, the health of their families, because there's families involved here, and the health of the community. And word comes from Israel at the Rambam Hospital in Israel that there's a sound wave treatment they've used, and we'll hear more about it from Dr. Lior Levtov, the director of functional neurosurgery unit at that Rambam Hospital. Good morning, doctor.
0: Hi, John. Good morning. Thank you so much for having me.
1: Well, thank you for coming on. So tell us how this treatment is administered and what you've seen by way. And I know you can't sort of declare success entirely, but based on some of your preliminary findings, you think it may be something that can take us some way to success on this issue.
0: Yeah, thank you so much. So what we have here is a new technology developed by Insightech, originally Israeli high-tech company, using ultrasound, high-frequency wave, a sound wave that deliver into the brain in order to modulate the brain function. We know this technology very, very well for the last decade and more. We're using high-intensity focused ultrasound to ablate specific targets within the brain to treat patients with essential tremor and Parkinson's to help their motor symptoms. But now this technology moved step forward, and now we're using this energy not to ablate the brain tissue, but to modulate, to change the neuronal activity within a very accurate and specific point. And what we did, we used this platform, and we modulate the activity in the nucleus accumbens, which is considered as the heart of the reward system in our brain.
1: So in a case where you had someone who was addicted to opioids, if you administered this sound treatment, I don't know how often, you might tell us how often you'd have to administer it to make a difference. Would it be for, you know, every day for weeks or something like that? And then that people then, you could tell us the percentage of success, but many of these people reduce their dependency or eliminate their dependency on these opioids, which I know is a very tough thing to do, to get off opioids.
0: Absolutely, John, and this is a great, great point. So I would say this trial was initiated by Dr. Ali Razai from West Virginia in United States, and he thought that we should address treatment for those very difficult and challenging patients. And indeed, he found that the collaboration and the cooperation with those patients is extremely challenging. So he looked for a platform for one treatment, do it and done. So I think this is a very exciting news. And I mentioned to my colleagues, it's like introduction of the iPhone those days. So with this technology, we bring in the patient for a 20 to 30 minutes treatment and done. And yesterday
1: only?
0: Evening, one time only, John.
1: Wow.
0: Yesterday evening, I did a second patient, and after 20 minutes, he came into this treatment with the craving of 10 out of 10 for cannabinoids, for fentanyl, and for nicotine as well. And during the treatment, it decreased to zero. This morning, he woke up like a new person. No need, no withdrawal syndrome. This is wonderful. Very exciting results.
1: And are there any side effects? In other words, you know, sometimes you can say, well, fine, your craving for these things decreased, but you also had awful headaches, or you had, you know, some hiccups, or, you know, whatever. Is there any side effects that have been noticed? Is this relatively benign since you're using sound waves to do this?
0: Right. So, absolutely. So Dr. Razai finished about 20 patients. Maybe a little bit more, and there are other sites around the world, United States mainly. And overall, it seems that this procedure is pretty safe. All the treatments, side effects is kind of benign, can be like nausea, some headache, light headache that results spontaneously after a few hours, maybe one day, some GI, gastrointestinal, like... Edwards syndrome and something like that, but other looks pretty mild and transient.
1: Final question. People always want to know when they hear about these really good news stories, and congratulations to you and the whole team that have helped to develop this and try it out. What comes next? How do you, because, you know, people sort of hear this and then they also will read that it's going to be 7 years of trials and tests and so on before anybody's actually able to, you know, just in an ordinary fashion, not in some trial, be able to receive the benefits of this.
0: Right. So since the opioid use is a truly pandemic, we want to move as fast as we can. For now, the results looks very promising. We have a very good results with, as I mentioned, mild adverse event profile. So we would like to finish this trial in the coming month and then move on to the next step. We will compare this treatment for in respect to sham, like, you know, fake treatment. Mm-hmm. And once we will see there is a truly significant clinical effect, I believe we will move on with the FDA and hopefully be able to deliver this treatment in commercial and approved way.
1: Well, fingers crossed.
0: So I would say we are like in a 2 years from do it commercially around the world.
1: That's hopefully. Very good. Fingers crossed on that because it is really one of the things that is so destructive of human lives, and not just the lives of the people who take drugs who are obviously destroyed by this, but also the people around them, their families, their coworkers, and their neighbors and everybody else. Dr. Lior Levtov, Director of the Functional Neurosurgery Unit at Rambam Hospital in Israel, thank you very much for joining us and congratulations on your work so far.
0: Thank you so much, John.
1: Thank you. It really is these kinds of things. If you could ever, I would say, I would venture to say that of all the things that cause, you know, sort of chaotic, you know, misconduct and disruption and so on, mayhem in big cities in particular, like Toronto and others, it would be drugs and alcohol, but more drugs now, and that it's such a huge toll on human life and on the families of people, and people not just having to deal with those who have huge drug issues, but those who lose kids often, you know, to a drug overdose at age 23. And if you could ever find a way to get people off opioids once they get on, and it's why a way like this is fairly benign, and he said one treatment. I mean, you know, you compare it now to the fact that people go into hospital like rehab places and spend weeks getting off opioids, and it's very painful. Like, it's a terrible thing to go through. I've talked to a couple of people who have done it. So this is really, you know, groundbreaking work, and it's just a matter of whether we can get it to market. As he said, within 2 years, that'd be great.
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11: From the AM 800 Weather Center, here's the forecast. We'll have plenty of sunshine for today, with the high getting up to 25 or 77 Fahrenheit. Clear overnight, the low down to 14 or 57. Sunshine returns on Friday, the high 27 or 81. For the weekend, Saturday, we have a mix of sun and cloud with a slight chance of rain, the high 28. And mainly cloudy Sunday with a 40% chance of showers, the high 31.
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28: To charge you as much as possible, often using your personal data, the city can and will ban surveillance pricing in Toronto.
1: So that was, of course, Mayor Olivia Chow talking yesterday. I've argued largely political theater about surveillance pricing. Political theater, not in the sense there's not an issue here, but that the city is not the place where this is going to be dealt with if people deal with it at all. Premier Ford's already indicated he doesn't intend to deal with it, and he wants to let the quote-unquote free market prevail. And so we thought we'd get some expert commentary on this, and we turn to a familiar voice to you, Vass Bednar, the managing director of the Canadian Shield Institute. Good morning, Vass.
32: Good morning, John.
1: So, first of all, I mean, let's discuss, is this a widespread problem? It's one of these things where we've learned, of course, as we've learned many things about AI and what the technology is capable of doing, that this is something that can be done, that has been done. But when I hear the big chains, Loblaws, Metro, and so on, saying they're not doing it and they won't do it, is it a prevalent, problem here, say, in Toronto, Ontario, or is it something that you just want to make sure you bring it to people's attention to make sure it doesn't become that?
2: Right. Well, the proposal at the City of Toronto is to focus on grocery stores, which localizes it. But there's a ton of evidence, mostly from the U.S., that this occurs on behalf of the largest electronic retailers. So Amazon, Walmart, Instacart. There's also patents making the ability to kind of calibrate prices for different people, a proprietary activity. And of course, you know, we see it happening with hotels and kind of airlines, that kind of element. So it's a very tightly scoped motion here at the City of Toronto to focus on grocery, but there is lots of evidence about the activity.
1: So is it something where they're also trying to stop it from, I'll call, spreading from online, as you say, electronic to retail, meaning in stores? Because I understand completely, I'm not defending it, but I'm just saying, I understand it's easier for retailers and people selling online to use this to influence pricing, but they don't want it to go into the stores.
2: I think that's a good frame in terms of the jump, right? Also, we do shop for groceries online. Sometimes we're using an aggregated platform. Sometimes we're, you know, going online just with the store, or we're also getting calibrated or selected discounts through loyalty programs or through other mechanisms. So that could be part of what the City of Toronto studies here, right? The motion is to better understand and better, you know, understand the levers that may be here at the municipal level. In the U.S., there's not as much municipal activity, but we do have a parallel where New York State is working somewhat in tandem with New York City, and they're each looking at this issue, and they've each brought forward legislation. So that's kind of broader context for Canada.
1: Okay. It is election year, so I get the fact that people will be talking about something that's very much on people's minds, which is, you know, things that are driving up the price of groceries. But is it the case, because you mentioned New York State, and if New York State and New York City, say if it was Ontario and Toronto, working together, I'd say, well, there's a much higher chance of something actually being done about this, meaning legislatively. But with Doug Ford having said he's not going to go near it and he wants to have, quote unquote, the free market prevail, it really limits, I think, the opportunity for Olivia Chow and the city administration to do very much about this.
2: I mean, what he calls a free market is a market that has a lot of information asymmetry, where consumers don't know what's occurring, how their extra information is being used, and how they can switch away. As part of the new privacy legislation that was introduced about a month ago, we had both Prime Minister Carney and AI Minister Evan Solomon committing to a ban on surveillance pricing. And this parallels legislation we've had for a couple of years in Quebec, Bill 25, which sort of says, I'm summarizing it, you know, you can't use people's personal information to discriminate against them, which you could say, you know, aggregating people or segmenting them into certain groups and giving them different prices is part of that. And then, of course, we had the province of Manitoba earlier this year take a consumer protection lens to do something similar. So, you know, the conversation's happening in Canada. It's clunky. The nomenclature is strange. We want companies to be using information, certainly on the market and their competitors, and to calibrate their pricing. And we know that pricing has always been dynamic. But the real question is, you know, what's appropriate when it comes to profiling people and sort of subjecting them to different, I'll use the phrase, pricing experiments.
1: I'm not saying this in any cynical way, but I guess we would be more happy with this kind of technology if it was being used to sort of stimulate competition and downward movement of prices. In other words, you know, ways in which people could compete for the shopper's business, you know, by sort of saying, well, we're going to use that information to push prices down. But that doesn't seem to be the case. And in fact, Olivia Chow sort of says, I think she exaggerates a bit, but she says they're all sitting around spending all day trying to figure out how they can push prices up, which I don't think is true either. But it's not being used to push them down. That seems to be for sure.
2: we do have evidence. I mean, it's well known that Amazon, you know, bullies retailers, does not allow retailers who are on their site to have a cheaper price elsewhere, and punishes them if they do. So I think that's a question about that retailer's power and pricing power and suppressing competition in the broader marketplace. That's a bigger and sort of different antitrust competition conversation about appropriate business behavior and distorting the market. I love your thought that we could use this technology for the power, you know, power of the people, price comparison, getting the best possible options. But it's still worth looking at. And as we look at the future of commerce with agentic shopping, I don't know if it's going to stick, if it's going to stay, but this is using like a chatbot to shop for you and just being like, yo, give me a pair of women's running shoes under $100, please. Like, whether that dynamic of personalized pricing is going to be encoded into that technology, like, and will be a feature, or it's something that we're going to be able to kind of use the state's legislative power to moderate the appropriate use of data.
1: I'm not into as much online shopping as others, but having said that, and I've been learning more about, you know, what's going on with those who are bringing this convenience to us, shall I say. And I learned yesterday, for example, because a friend approached me about a book that they've written and has been quite positively reviewed. And the only place it's being distributed at the moment is on Amazon. And he claimed, and I don't know if this is true, you probably do, that Amazon was keeping 50% of the price of the book, in return for listing it and shipping it. And they were just saying that they'd rather it got, you know, wider spread distribution elsewhere where that toll might not be taken.
2: Yeah. I mean, there's this aggregated digital bookstore, Canadian bookstore, that has synced up all the independent bookstores in Canada for online shopping as an alternative. But this is research from the US, those fees, or you could frame them as tolls or even taxes for entrepreneurs and small businesses using the distributive power of Amazon have been going up and up and up over time. More than 50 cents of every dollar of profit that sellers make on Amazon goes back to Amazon. And now they're also being asked to pay advertising. So we're in this interesting moment where I think people are getting more and more squeezed through those platforms. There's more and more dissatisfaction. It feels like they're not working. And there's a big appetite for building alternatives, turning to alternatives. And of course, in Canada, we have our direct-to-consumer giant Shopify, which does show us, you know, that you can do e-commerce, online commerce in a different way, and I'd argue a better way.
1: Yeah, love them and hate them at the one and the same time, because it certainly is not stopping people from using them at the moment, and they are very convenient. Vass Bednar, thank you very much, as always, for bringing a very insightful and informed perspective to this. Vass is the Managing Director of the Canadian Shield Institute and a frequent contributor here on News Talk 1010. Have a great day.
2: You too.
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2: From the National Newsroom of the Canadian Press, I'm Don Mitchell. Early estimates assessing what kind of damage wildfires have done in northern Ontario suggest more than 7,250 square kilometers has been burned. That's more of the province's forest than any previous year on record. Fire weather specialist Liam Buchert with the Canadian Forest Service says a recent burst of fast-moving wildfires are responsible for nearly all of the area burned in just a few days, and Buchert says the hazard still remains high right now.
3: A complete reprieve is not really in the forecast, but I think if we look into August, kind of periods, a week or so where things are going to burn quite intensely, but then we're going to have some rain come in and knock down those fires a little bit.
2: More than 180 active wildfires are burning in Ontario's north, including 12 new ones sparked in the last 24 hours. Meanwhile, a burst of fire activity in British Columbia is being associated with high temperatures that have seen most of the province blanketed by about 40 heat warnings. A third British Columbia community, the village of Clinton, came under threat from advancing wildfires as the southern interior faces a series of evacuation orders and alerts. The Thompson-Nicola Regional District has ordered the evacuation of about 180 address properties on the Bonaparte Plateau around Big Bar Lake to the north of Clinton. Elsewhere, the entire city of Kimberley in southeast BC, with a population of more than 8,000, remains under an evacuation alert. The deal that convinced U.S. President Donald Trump to open the new Ontario-Michigan Bridge confirms that Canada will split toll revenue with the U.S.
4: The text of the document says Canada will share half of net toll revenues with the U.S. for the first 15 years. It says Canada's payments will be made to a United States-Canada Economic Development Fund controlled by the U.S. government. Prime Minister Mark Carney said last week that Canada and the U.S. would share net revenues from the Gordie Howe International Bridge for 15 years, but the two countries would only split the bridge's toll revenue after, quote, all of the debt is repaid. Conservative MP Shuvaloy Majumdar argues the Prime Minister

0: In Washington, U.S. President Donald Trump says new hefty tariffs on economic drug makers is to restore generic pharmaceutical production into America. In a social media post, Trump said as of August 1st, 2028, generic drugs being brought into the U.S. will face a 100% tariff, which will rise to 200% a year later. The Canadian Pharmaceutical Manufacturers and Exporters Alliance said in a statement that it has seen the proposed tariff framework and is waiting for details from the U.S. administration. Meanwhile, President of the Canadian Generic Pharmaceutical Association, Jim Keon, said the levies would disrupt fragile pharmaceutical supply chains. This is the Canadian Press. In sports, in MLS, Sam Surridge scored on a penalty kick, powering Nashville SC over CF Montreal 1-0. Nashville extending a win streak to 5 games. Elsewhere, Luka Gavra made 4 saves to help Toronto FC play Matt Turner and the New England Revolution to a scoreless draw. Gavrin had 3 saves in the first half in his second straight clean sheet. Meanwhile, Pavel Buka scored 2 goals to help FC Cincinnati beat the Vancouver Whitecaps 4-3. The Whitecaps played for the first time since before the World Cup. Captain Ryan Gold had 2 goals in his season debut. He missed the first 14 games of the regular season while recovering from knee surgery. And in Major League Baseball, the Toronto Blue Jays dropped a 4th game in a row in a 4-2 loss to the visiting Tampa Bay Rays. Victor Mesa Jr. hit 2 RBI singles for the Rays. The Blue Jays have scored just 6 runs in their past 5 games. Their 402 runs are the fewest in all of Major League Baseball this season. From the Canadian Press, I'm Don Mitchell.
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7: From the AM 800 Weather Center, here's the forecast. We'll have plenty of sunshine for today, with the high getting up to 25 or 77 Fahrenheit. Clear overnight, the low down to 14 or 57. Sunshine returns on Friday, the high 27 or 81. For the weekend, Saturday, we have a mix of sun and cloud with a slight chance of rain, the high 28. And mainly cloudy Sunday with a 40% chance of showers, the high 31.
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0: OpenAI has revealed that one of its models went rogue during the test and hacked the systems of AI dataset platform Hugging Face in a fully AI-enabled attack, a dramatic example of the dangers posed by advanced AI models. And according to some cybersecurity experts, at the heart of this unprecedented AI-powered breach, there was a very human mistake. OpenAI failed to properly configure what it called a highly isolated environment, allowing the testing sandbox, they call it, that should have been completely secluded from the Internet to actually connect to the Internet and do what it had to do. AI, look out. U.S. Central Command completed its latest wave of strikes against Iranian military targets while President Donald Trump attended the dignified transfer of four U.S. service members killed in action in the Middle East last week. Also, Secretary of State Marco Rubio told Asian leaders at a summit in the Philippines that the U.S. remains willing to negotiate with Iran, though warned there will be consequences if Tehran continues to violate its commitments. With more on today's action, here's Tom Danheiser.
1: Well, George, it's not stopping. Early Thursday in the Middle East, the U.S. Central Command said it was carrying out a new wave of strikes on Iran, a 12th consecutive day of attacks. Iranian state media said the province there is home to Iran's only operating nuclear power plant. It has been hit in a missile strike. Iranian leaders dug in against President Trump's threats on Wednesday to strike bridges and power plants in Iran if it has targeted any more ships in the Strait of Hormuz, with the foreign minister warning that his country would fight an eye for an eye. Hours after that declaration, an Iranian ally in Yemen claimed to have attacked two Saudi oil tankers in the Red Sea. One of three oil tankers trying to pass through a mined route south of the Strait of Hormuz caught fire after an explosion prompting the other two to turn back. Iran's Islamic Revolutionary Guard Corps accused the U.S. military of encouraging the attempted passage and said the Strait of Hormuz was under Iranian control and would remain completely closed as long as American military operations in the region continued. And West Texas Intermediate crude futures are trading around $88.15 a barrel, while the international benchmark Brent crude has climbed to $95.52 a barrel. Prices have surged amid rising geopolitical tensions in the Middle East and ongoing supply concerns in the Strait of Hormuz. George?
0: Thank you, Tom, for that wrap-up. Howard Bloom has been monitoring this situation since this all unfolded the end of February. He is with us now. Howard, what do you have?
2: It's a World War III minute.
0: Oh,
2: it's a minute when the wrong move could kick off the sort of domino effect that led to World War I. But this is also a minute when we can't stop fighting. Why? The war with Iran is a war we must win. The reason? Iran's constitution implies the elimination of Western culture and its replacement with a world dominated by Islam. The 1995 Muslim Brotherhood's explanatory memorandum for North America, stating the Brotherhood's plans for a hidden jihad, says the same thing. The conquest of the West sounds extreme, but if you read the three holy books of Islam, the Quran, the Hadith, and the Sunnah, that is what they call for. Said Muhammad, God unrolled the scroll of the earth to me and said, all that is to the east shall be yours, and all that is to the West. Today, that seems to mean nuking or occupying major American cities like Washington, D.C., New York, and L.A. Iran has been working on the weapons to achieve this goal since the 1980s. Tehran has been beavering away at nuclear warheads and at the core technologies of intercontinental ballistic missiles. You can see those core technologies in the rockets Iran has used to loft satellites into space since 2009. Iran's nuclear and missile programs have been disturbed by our bombing campaigns, but not stopped. To get an idea of how Iran has been inventing while we've been bombing, take a look at the way the Iranians have been upgrading their drones and ballistic missiles in the very middle of bombardment and war. In fact, Iran's innovations have come from seeing how their drones and missiles have performed in war and how their limitations can be overcome. The Iranians have been increasing the accuracy of their missiles, giving them the ability to fend off electronic warfare, making warheads that can shift their path as they close in on their targets, warheads that can confuse missile defenses. They've been building missile cities deep underground, where we can't bomb them, creating rapid repair systems for launchers damaged by U.S. attacks, and perfecting the art of throwing us off base by putting nearly every form of rocket, drone, and decoy they have into massive attacks, attacks designed to confuse even a Patriot defense missile's electronic brain. The Iranians are digging nuclear facilities like Pickaxe Mountain. The nuclear city the Iranians are creating at this mountain is more than 1,000 feet deep, a fifth of a mile down, shielded by solid granite. That's 80 feet beneath what our biggest bunker busters can reach. To get an idea of how deeply the Bush who invent new weapons is rooted in Islam's global ambitions, here are the words of a Brahma TV appearance by Ghulam Reza Ghassemian, head of the Iman Reza Jihad base and a network of seminary schools and a former member of the Iranian government. He says, "We should negotiate with the United States after we have occupied New York or Washington, and after we have arrested and handcuffed President Donald Trump and brought him before Supreme Leader Mojtaba Khamenei, and let His Eminence then decide what to do with that yellow dog. Then we can begin to negotiate with them."
0: We got a lot of problems there, Howard. Thanks for the report. Years ago, then-corporation Enron exploited U.S. accounting rules to hide from investors and lenders hundreds of millions of dollars in debt that it had bundled off into off-balance sheet entities, obligations that contributed to one of the biggest corporate collapses in U.S. history. 25 years later, new risks have emerged as some of the world's most valuable companies create similar financing vehicles that can now mask how much debt they're taking on as the technology industry looks to spend more than $3 trillion to power artificial intelligence systems. Here's investment analyst Mish Sedlak. Mish, we're going to have the same problem?
3: Quite an interesting story. Two AI stories today. Bloomberg is talking about $3.2 trillion. $1.8 trillion of it is off the balance sheet. Alphabet has $225 billion on, $408 billion off. Meta has $152 billion on, $421 billion off. Microsoft, $280 on, $398 off. NVIDIA, $64 on and $151 off. Add it all up, it's $1.8 trillion off and $1.4 trillion on. Last year, NVIDIA said it was not using circular financing schemes. But famed short sellers Jim Chanos and Michael Burry of The Big Short aren't so sure. So is this a case of here we go again? I don't think so, George. This isn't fraud. NVIDIA isn't Enron, Global Crossing, or WorldCom. All convicted, all guilty of fraud. NVIDIA and Microsoft will remain profitable. However, some of the people they're doing business with might default on the payments. The pure AI developers, OpenAI and Anthropic, are burning through hundreds of billions of dollars of cash, inflating earnings. All of this is fueling the profits of the chip makers, but the risk is all hidden. So unless the profit matches the current valuations, this is going to end the way it usually does, George, in heartache.
0: Well, my friend, keep in touch. Thanks, Umesh. In a moment, one of the world's most foremost remote viewers, Joe McMonocle, joins us to talk about his career next on Coast to Coast AM.
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0: And welcome back to Coast, George Norrie with you, Joe McMonagle back with us, joined the United States Army in August of 1964. His test scores guaranteed that he would be recruited for the Army Security Agency, where he graduated first or second in all three of his schools. This resulted in nearly 14 years of continuous overseas missions, including running into a Class 5 hurricane and 30 months plus in war zones. Joe returned to his headquarters, where he was chosen as one of the first participants in the Stargate program as its first remote viewer. He provided solutions to significant intelligence problems over 200 times in 7 years. Joseph, welcome back. How have you been?
11: All right, George. I haven't talked to you in a while.
0: It's been a long time, my friend. You were in Vietnam. You survived a helicopter crash, didn't you?
11: We were shot down, actually. I was blown out of the side door. I fell about 100 feet through the trees, and when I regained consciousness, I had landed in a sitting position, so I compression fractured a whole lot of my spine. That's basically the result.
0: I'm glad you were with us.
11: I stayed in the bushes all night, but aside from that...
0: When you got recruited for the Stargate program, was Ingo part of it at that time, or did he come after that?
11: Oh, no, he was part of it. In fact, he was part of it the entire time I was in the Army doing the Stargate. When I retired, I went straight to the labs. I'm the only one that went to the research side, because I knew there was more going on, and he and I worked together for about 3 years, 3.5 years.
0: Joe, when you were a little boy, did you have these strange abilities?
11: Actually, yes. I was psychic since I was probably 5. Both my parents were total alcoholics. I lived in a ghetto in Miami, and I was pretty fast on my feet, but making decisions on which routes to come back from the store, that sort of thing, had to be well thought out, or I wouldn't get home with the change or the food. So, I call it situationally aware at a very young age. I also had 4 younger sisters, including my twin. She was 19 minutes younger than me. I had to take care of them as well. So, yeah, I was pretty psychic by the time I was a teenager.
0: Did you know what remote viewing was at that time?
11: No, it did not exist. remote viewing, actually, it comes out as something that's kind of interesting. It's been known about all the way since Grecian times, and there's some prime examples of that in history. There was a great study done by a man by the name of Walcollier, a Frenchman, all during the First and Second World Wars, with between him and his daughter. And he presented at the Sorbonne in Paris after the end of the Second World War. And I have a copy, an original copy of his book, Mind to Mind, and it's an amazing thing. It's very demonstrative of the remote viewing techniques and methods.
0: How did the military, Joe, find you for the Stargate program? I mean, were you showing these gifts that you had, or did they just pick you?
11: Actually, a lot of people did in the military, and they spent quite a bit of time going out and talking to commanders and having the commanders select people that they thought were thinking one step ahead of them, that sort of thing, never making mistakes, always being there first, that kind of thing. So the selection was actually done out of about 125 people that they picked out of intelligence that had been spread all through the world. It was an expensive, time-consuming thing. My selection didn't come that way, I don't think. What I was doing, I had come back from overseas. The commanding general of INSCOM had appointed me a warrant officer, and I was basically running my military occupational specialty and watching his back for him, trying to keep him from getting into any situation where he'd be seen as not knowing anything. He sent me to Stanford along with the other people because he wanted to know more about it. He thought it was a hinky project, what he called a hinky project. And while I was there, I did six remote viewings. They said I would understand more if I did that. And I was able to produce five first-place matches and one very close to a first-place match, which is kind of a record that still stands today. So by the time I got back to the headquarters, he had decided he was going to send me to Fort Meade, and I was selected out of the remaining, I think, 15 or 20 people.
0: They put you in a room with a very strange pile of classified material. Were they trying to test you?
11: No. Here's what the military does, especially the Army, when they come across something that they're well aware that the Russians or someone else is using. They need to determine whether or not it's a threat. And to do that, the way it's done is they'll take 2 years and they'll find some people that can learn or do the same thing. They'll make sure they're trained enough to be able to prove that. And then they turn them loose for a while and they target our stuff. So like the Pentagon, the White House, things like that. And when they've done that for about 6 months, they come back in and turn in the materials they've collected, and they turn those over to an independent agency, and they evaluate whether or not they have collected information that could be dangerous to us. And in this case, it was only supposed to last, the Stargate program was only supposed to last like 2 to 3 years. But when we started doing the remote viewing, it turned out to answer problems that we had never had answers to. Some of the targets we were given as a test involved things that we had been studying for 5 or 6 years and couldn't determine anything about. And they were getting answers right away, and it turned out to be true. So it kind of jumped out of that, test it and see if it's a threat, to using it. And it wound up, we used it for 23 straight years.
0: Well, Joe, do you keep in touch with some of your other remote viewers, Paul Smith, Lynn Buchanan?
11: Oh, we do. We don't stay in, you know, day-to-day contact, but we do stay in contact with one another. The original six were all picked from psychic capabilities, the follow-ons were trained specifically by Ingo Swann's training method. I worked with Ingo, and he trained everybody at Stanford Research Institute while I was there. And I can tell you that almost nobody at Stanford ever used it. But that neither proves or disproves that training isn't a good thing to do. It just takes so long. If you train somebody to be a remote viewer, it takes probably somewhere in the neighborhood of 18 months to make sure that that takes. And the problem with that is just too long for the military. That's half of an enlistment.
0: How long did the Stargate program last?
11: Well, it lasted 23 years. It was shut down in November of 1995. And I happened to be at Science Applications International Corporation when that occurred. I continued on in the science side for 41 years. So we didn't stop the research in the science side until, golly, close to my 76th birthday. My actual retirement as a remote viewer occurred, just right around my 80th birthday. So I was a remote viewer basically for 50 years. I, supported a number of the same agencies that I had been supporting throughout the entire Stargate period. So some of the people I worked for didn't stop using it.
0: One of Joe's books is called The Stargate Chronicles, Memoirs of a Psychic Spy. And we're going to come back with him in just a moment on Coast to Coast AM and talk more about his ability as a remote viewer working with the Stargate situation. He ended up being a warrant officer, by the way, in the military. Thank you so much for that, Joe. Back in a moment.
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from the City of Angels near the Pacific Ocean. Good morning, good evening, wherever you may be across the nation, around the world. I'm George Norrie, and this is Coast to Coast AM. Later tonight, your angelic ancestry. We begin the program tonight on a somber note with the passing of a dear friend of ours, Paul Andrews, one of the founders of the Contact in the Desert UFO event. Passed away recently. He will be missed. Condolences to his wife, Abigail. Paul Andrews, gone. Here's what's happening.

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11: From the AM 800 Weather Center, here's the forecast. We'll have plenty of sunshine for today, with the high getting up to 25 or 77 Fahrenheit. Clear overnight, the low down to 14 or 57. Sunshine returns on Friday, the high 27 or 81. For the weekend, Saturday, we have a mix of sun and cloud with a slight chance of rain, the high 28. And mainly cloudy Sunday with a 40% chance of showers, the high 31.
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13: 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I spent 22 years with him, and my wife died, and we have 4 kids together, and I was responsible. I was the only one left, and I didn't run. I stayed with them. The only thing I could do was love them, and that's what I did. I loved them and suffered with them. And when they're hurting, they call me. That's the biggest gift I got, which is from being a prisoner to being a loving father, which is what I always wanted.
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1: And welcome back, George Norrie, along with Joe McMonagle. Joe, the project was a volunteer project. What kept you in it so long?
8: Well, initially I didn't want to be in it. In fact, I asked the general not to send me to Fort Meade. The reason why is I knew it was going to be a career killer. And the way he explained it to me was he needed somebody there that could watch his back and take care of the situation if it was as much a hinky project as he thought. Well, it wasn't a hinky project. And just the mere fact I was ordered to Fort Meade, I did what you always do in the Army. I saluted and went to Fort Meade. I did the best job I could. I got very interested in it because if you understand the protocol, the actual original protocol says that you have to be completely blind, can't have any hints. Anybody in the room with you has to be completely blind. That was not necessarily done completely when the military was using it as an operational collection system. But when I retired from the Army, I was the only one that went to the science side, and I spent 41 years there. And I learned a lot about what makes it better, what makes it worse, all these kinds of things. And so my remote viewing got to be exceptionally better. One of the last remote viewings I did for record, I did, is on display in, the declassified Museum of the National Security Agency. It's a perfect, remote viewing over a period of time where I tracked one of their spies and said exactly what he was doing and drew all the drawings and whatnot. And, that entire operation, the only material that I had was, first, I did not know I was working for the National Security Agency. And second, my only targeting material was the person's social security number. So the only thing I could know is that maybe they were male, maybe they were female, or maybe they were somewhere between age 14 and 70. Aside from that, I had no other information, and no one in the lab did. It was a perfect remote viewing over a three-month period, I think.
1: At what point did you get to know Robert Monroe from the Monroe Institute, which he developed?
8: You know, there's so many rumors about that. Bob Monroe, I went and met him because I read his book. And over time, DOD decided that they wanted to know whether or not collecting information in the out-of-body state is as accurate or better than the remote viewing. So they knew I was having spontaneous out-of-bodies from a number of near-death experiences in the Army overseas. So they recommended that I go there and spend some time with him, and they actually hired him to teach me how to generate out of bodies and control them. So for 14 months, I worked with him in his lab on long weekends and did the remote viewing during the week at Fort Meade. And over time, we were able to display a collection on two specific targets, both of which I wound up having to sign NDAs on, and they canceled the program. I think because it scared them.
1: And those are non-disclosures, of course. Are you at a point now where you could still talk about them?
8: No, I can't talk about those. Still. But I can talk about pretty much anything else. Most of it was declassified.
1: What were the targets primarily that you can mention?
8: Well, we did 14 months of monitoring the hostages in Iran, talking about what their health and welfare was like, where they were being held, how they were being held, what the rooms looked like, what the guards were doing, the basic entire layout of where they were being kept. We started picking up on some other elements. That didn't go with that. We didn't understand why we were getting the information. So we started adding them as an addendum B to our reports, and it turned out we were picking up on bits and pieces of the plan rescue. And that really upset a lot of people because I think there were only 10 people in America that knew a rescue was being planned. And we became one of those elements that did. And I don't think a lot of people that didn't believe in psychic functioning thought there was a spy somewhere and we were getting information from that person. So it got a little hairy there for a while.
1: Joe, were there different aspects of the Stargate program?
8: Different aspects? I don't understand the question, George.
1: Did it have a certain mission or was it just wide open?
8: Well, initially, yeah, it was supposed to determine if it was serious enough to be a threat. If another country like the Russians using it might be a more serious threat to America. And that mission was blown out of the water in the first 6 months. What they realized, because of the way it was working so well, that we could answer questions they had no answers for. An example would be the Typhoon submarine. That submarine was built in a building that was not directly connected to water. So when we gave them the report on this new submarine that was like almost twice the size of a normal submarine and had twin bodies kind of welded together in the center, that sort of thing, it blew them out of the box. So they said, no, this can't be true because how could they be building a submarine in a building that they can't watch it from? And so we were told that my remote viewing was total fantasy, according to the analyst, the Russian analyst at the time. And so when the admiral brought it back to me, I said, take it back. They're going to launch it in probably 112 days. So when he took it back, they arranged for overhead to take pictures of that harbor. And 2 days after I said it would be launched, it was sitting in the harbor tied up to a Soviet aircraft carrier so nobody could see it from the entry. So we collected a lot of intelligence on that Typhoon submarine. They built seven more, and we never even knew about them. Wow. We never would have known about this, the new submarine, had we not been doing the remote viewing.
1: Joe, what would you say in your career might have been the most astounding things you remote viewed?
8: It of course can be used for almost anything, anywhere, anytime. And when I retired from the Army, I started my own company, Intuitive Intelligence Applications. And that company existed for almost 40 years. And I would respond to any police, sheriff, FBI, almost anybody that needed help. And the main thing I responded to without question was missing children. And probably 2/3 of the missing children that I was asked to help with, I was able to help locate them without them being injured in any way. Some of them, of course, we found were not still alive. And that's kind of a downer when you get involved in that. But I think finding little children is the thing that touched me the most and, you know, really touched my heart, that I could do that.
1: You've heard about the situation with Nancy Guthrie, who was kidnapped from her Tucson, Arizona home a few months ago.
8: Yes.
1: Why aren't we using remote viewing to try to find out where she is? I think she's passed on. I think she died. But
8: she was probably dead within a week or so after being taken, but nobody asks, and you can't just walk in and say, I know all this information, because what will happen, I can give you a prime example.
1: Sure.
8: I was dealing with a sheriff that did not believe in psychic functioning, but that didn't stop me from putting an X on a map and saying, you need to go there. There was a missing 8-year-old. So I left. I said, if you need any more help, let me know. And I went home. Very early the next morning, I got a call and he said, the sheriff wants to see you right away. And I thought, well, maybe they now believe a little bit in remote viewing. So when I showed up, I was arrested because when they went to the X, they found the kid's T-shirt laying on the ground. And the only way it could be there is if I put it there, according to the sheriff. So for 4 hours, I was cuffed. And so the only response I could give was, I'm one whole lawyer. And the game warden came in and saw me cuffed and said, hey, this guy was talking to 30 people and the kid disappeared. So that's when they asked me for help. And We were able to find the kid, but we were an hour late.
1: Did the sheriff apologize ever?
8: Oh, Lord, no. Never happened. I did get an apology once, though, out of a sheriff in a different county. That was an amazing thing. He was so miffed by the fact that two of his detectives came and asked me for help that they had a party, and he awarded a crystal ball to one of his detectives and some other wizard hat or something to the other, and talked about how they had gone over to the dark side. And then when we started finding things that they had not been able to find, he apologized. He actually asked to see me and gave me a profound apology. So there are some people that you can convince just by doing, but for the most part, no. We had six or seven oversight committees, and we were able in 23 years to convince no one on the oversight committees, other than they would say that, yeah, there's something really weird going on here, but we don't know what to call it. They would refuse to admit that it was just pure thought that we were producing the information from. So,
1: can remote viewing, Joe, be used to go into the past?
8: Yes, you can go into the past or the future. The difference is, if you go into the past, it's pretty easy to understand the data, because everything that we understand that created the past, we now have an understanding for the concepts of what makes those things happen. For instance, a laser that can burn a hole through steel. We now know how that's done. We understand how. So if we targeted the room where that was done the first time, we'd understand it. But going into the future, that's extremely difficult, because those conceptualizations that allow us to do things don't exist yet. So we can report on something happening, and anyone hearing the report could be 100% correct, but anyone hearing the report would think you were nuts. So going in the future is way more difficult.
1: Nearly 30 years ago, little JonBenet Ramsey was murdered, the little 6-year-old girl. And I'm wondering if remote viewing could ever go back into time to see what happened there.
8: Well, yeah, I think so. I've had my own feelings about that. I think it was an activity that was it caused an accidental death, and then the ones that were participant in that tried to hide the fact, and it was misconstrued as someone breaking into the house and doing a dirty deed or something. There's a lot of grayness in there for me.
1: Yeah.
8: I know the story's wrong. I don't see it as a deliberate, killing or, you know, a deliberate harm to her. I think it was accidental and everybody was trying to hide the fact. I don't know who that everybody is, and if I did, I wouldn't say anyway, so.
1: What is the collection side of the projects that you were working on? What were they collecting?
8: Any intelligence that you could think of. We collected information on foreigners that were captured as spies, produced any information that you could that could be used to have them switch sides or tell you what you needed to know, locate how they did their encryption or reporting, that sort of thing. You know, typical intelligence efforts, what's going on inside a specific place. The more exciting things, the things that worked really well, were rescues of hostages. When someone was taken hostage or might have been tortured or something, going and finding them. And the reason why, George, has to do with intent. Intent drives everything in reality. So if you walk into an office and it's figure out how they do encryption, and most of the people in the office don't really care about that stuff, You'll run down in the high 20 percentile, low 30 percentile in success rate. But if you walk in an office and someone's been kidnapped, everybody in the office wants to save that person. There may be 8 or 10 people working on the problem, and we're all in agreement of what the goal is. So the intent is much higher, way more strong. And so you wind up getting success rates in the 70 percentile, sometimes a high 60 percentile. So intent makes all the difference in the world.
1: Is it easy to train people to remote view, or is it tough?
8: It's really tough. Primarily, people who refuse to give up. You have people who claim they're psychic. Well, you can bring them in and test them, and they'll do the average claim, maybe, if you're lucky. Most of the time, though, if you try to train them in remote viewing, you have to stop them from doing what they normally want to do and force them into a protocol that they won't comply with. So they'll fail quite frequently because they just won't change their method. But many times there's a misunderstanding for the protocol. Right now, most people think of remote viewing, they think it's something you see. So the first thing they do is they close their eyes or they cover their eyes so they can try to see something. And when you do that, you automatically shut down your smell, your taste, your emotions, your feelings. All those things are just turned off. So it's the worst thing you can do as a remote viewer.
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10: From the National Newsroom of the Canadian Press, I'm Karen Rebo. Canada's premiers wrapped up 2 days of talks Wednesday in Charlottetown ahead of Thursday's face-to-face meeting with Prime Minister Mark Carney. Premiers reasserted Wednesday that they remain united as a Team Canada against America's newly threatened 50% tariffs. Ontario Premier Doug Ford says he's looking forward to talking with Carney about possible responses to the latest Trump trade attack.
11: I'll just speak for Ontario. Everything's on the table. We can't keep rolling over for Donald Trump. So that's what I believe in, standing up strong. You negotiate through strength. You don't negotiate through weakness, especially with President Trump.
10: Meantime, the premiers requested Ottawa renew health transfer agreements with the provinces and territories that will start expiring next year. Police are urging Calgary residents and real estate agents to check on empty homes in the city as a massive search for a missing boy continues. At a news conference Wednesday, Acting Staff Sergeant Scott Gutterson said 11-year-old Parker has autism and is nonverbal, but has skills to survive, perhaps inside a home where occupants may be away on vacation. Gutterson says investigators don't think foul play is involved, but they do believe Parker is still alive.
12: I cannot recall a time in the city where a missing child has been missing for this long, which is why we're ramping up our efforts.
10: Hundreds of people are searching for the boy since he walked away from his day home in northern Calgary last Thursday. Gutterson says investigators are working through more than 400 tips and are continuing with ground, water, and air searches. The body of one of two boys believed to have been swept into fast-moving rapids in a Manitoba lake Saturday afternoon has been recovered in Whiteshell Provincial Park. Mounties in Lac Du Bonny say they received a report Wednesday evening of a body near the shore on Nutimic Lake, later confirming it was 10-year-old Maximo O. Ramirez. The search continues for the remaining boy, who is 13. Police have said he is related to Maximo. A former French modeling scout who introduced young women to Jeffrey Epstein has been found dead in his home outside Paris. 69-year-old Daniel Sayad was named in the Epstein files released by the U.S. Justice Department. Email

0: Before his death, Syed was reportedly under investigation in France for alleged trafficking and other sex crimes. A cause of death isn't known at this point. This is the Canadian Press. In sports, the Tampa Bay Rays beat the Blue Jays 4-2 for Toronto's fourth straight loss. Blue Jays manager John Schneider says he needs his whole lineup to find a way out of this slump.
1: It has to be everyone. It has to be a little bit contagious. So I think that's kind of where we're at right now, where everyone wants to be the one to open up the floodgates a little bit.
0: The Blue Jays have lost 5 of 6 coming out of the All-Star break. Their 402 runs are the fewest in all of Major League Baseball this season. The Boston Red Sox matched a club record set 80 years ago with their 15th straight victory when Boston beat Baltimore 6-3 in the first game of a doubleheader. Boston didn't break the record, though, as the Orioles took Game 2. In Major League Soccer, Toronto FC goalkeeper Luca Gavrin made 4 saves in a scoreless draw with the New England Revolution. Nashville SC scored on a penalty kick to beat CF Montreal 1-0, and FC Cincinnati beat the Vancouver Whitecaps 4-3. From the Canadian Press, I'm Karen Rebo.
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13: From the AM 800 Weather Center, here's the forecast. We'll have plenty of sunshine for today, with the high getting up to 25 or 77 Fahrenheit. Clear overnight, the low down to 14 or 57. Sunshine returns on Friday, the high 27 or 81. For the weekend, Saturday, we have a mix of sun and cloud with a slight chance of rain, the high 28. And mainly cloudy Sunday with a 40% chance of showers, the high 31.
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1: This hour we'll take your calls with Joe McMonagle as we talk about remote viewing. Jump aboard. Medtronic, the world's largest medical device maker, has confirmed a data breach after a cyber attack by an extortion group. 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
14: Mind, and they can get better and better at it. But nobody's willing to usually spend the time practicing every single day and pursuing it to that point, which is unfortunate. There are people who get trained for a week and then claim they're remote viewers when they're just scratching the surface
1: right.
14: of it.
1: It
14: they
1: takes
14: can get
1: time.
14: Extremely good at it.
1: How long does it take to really get good? Years?
14: No, I would say probably a year and a half, and you can produce very reputable information. But when I did the perfect tracking of a spy for NSA on no data at all, I was in my 35th year, and every time they'd wake me up and ask me where he was, I'd just draw a single picture, and that's where he would be standing. So it just gets better and better. If you finally reach a point where they want to continue to study you on the science side when you're doing a remote viewing, and it's impossible to do it anymore, because when they just say, hey, Monday we want to wire you up, we have a really hard target, and you say, well, it's too late, I already have the answer. So it becomes so automatic that it's hard not to do it.
1: Have you ever remote viewed distant planets?
14: Yeah, I did. I was actually targeted on Mars by the DOD. And when I came out, and I thought I was targeting a new discovery on Earth. And I came out and found out that every planet has a GPS system, which surprised me. But I got angry about it because you can't prove anything. So I kept the GPS locations. In my next trip to the West Coast, I went to JPL. And when I presented them to the man at the counter, he looked at them and said, oh, that's the old city on Mars. And he pulled a drawer open and gave me a packet with all the negatives in it. So I had them blown up, and everything I described is exactly as I described it. And they're all in my book, Mind Trek.
1: And you think there was a city on Mars?
14: Oh, absolutely. More than one. I have right now in my possession almost 100 photographs of things that should not be on Mars. An example would be in the middle of a sand dune with nothing around it for 200 nautical miles, there is a shelter. It's 15 and a half feet long, it's 33 feet long and 15 and a half feet wide and maybe 12 feet tall, and it's got two sets of doors. And it's obviously metal. It reflects light. And it's just sitting there in that sand dune. It must weigh tons, and I have no idea where it came from. I don't think anybody knows.
1: Clearly not something natural on Mars, right?
14: No. And I have pictures of what looks like cannonballs or bowling balls, a big soup spoon laying on some rocks, just a whole raft of stuff. And none of this stuff is manufactured, you know, with AI or anything, because they come right off one of the 4x4 negatives. The mapping satellite's taking these pictures.
1: Let's go to the phones. They're lining up for you. Michael in Burbank, California. Go ahead, Michael.
4: Yes, thank you. Mr. McMonagle, I was the guy in the back row at MUFON 30-some-odd years ago, and after everybody left, we had a small conversation. This thing with Iran, this nuclear reactor is running the whole system there, and they got to take it out. It'll knock out all the ventilation, electricity, and the rail system. But they're not building the warheads there. They're coming in little mini subs that are coming in underneath tankers and freighters, and they release them. They're diesel, and these are the same ones, like they found over 200 of them around the shelf of the United States, Japan, and Taiwan, decommissioned. It's the same thing. And it's funny you mentioned about the martial arts. I was studying with the Taoists way back in, what was it, 81. And this teacher we had, he was one of the Bai Ma Jin, the white deep people, the white horse people. And we used to do like a lot of internal martial arts. I mean, not really hard, but an internal. And that way you kind of understand what they're doing. And they got tunnels there in Iran from this Marshatad. One goes directly under the new Khomeini airport that was opened in 16. And then the larger one goes straight down all the way down to the Gulf of Oman. And there's three major underground like warehouses, but they're not in Iran. They're right on the border under Turkmenistan, Afghanistan, and Pakistan. And that's what they're doing. They're bringing stuff in and assembling stuff there. But it's the Chinese. It's not the Iranians. So we're like World War III right now. So I would suggest, if you could, would be to get some remote viewers that are engineers and time code the blueprints of when that was all being built. I mean, they've been building that system under there for almost 49 years since, you know, after Mao died. So if you had guys that can read a blueprint, they'll be able to just see the weaknesses in the system, and also geoengineers that'll be able to locate rifts and fault lines. You might have to use the harmonic systems, like the big earthquake they set off in Haiti to chase the Chinese out of there when they wanted to open up the oil thing there. But that's all I was going to mention. I don't know if you have these guys now, but we're in war with the China. This is, they're running the whole show there.
1: Have you remote viewed China before, Joe?
14: Yeah, I have. And one of the problems that China has is they have a lot of people, almost 2 billion people, and their people want to profit and get ahead like any other country. And the problem is the system they're under has to maintain very strict controls. So just maintaining control of the people in China is a major effort. I think there's a lot of stuff that goes on in the world that's a distraction. As long as we're being distracted, we're not staying where we should be, which is ahead in development, science, and all these different fields. We're being encouraged to do other things, like make more money, try to do things that don't contribute to our place in the world, and we're being distracted, basically. And we have to be able to sift through and decide which are real threats and which are just implied threats.
1: Next up, first-time caller Talia is with us in Jacksonville, Florida. Hello, Talia. Welcome.
5: Hi. How are you guys doing?
1: Great.
5: Thanks for taking my call. So my question is, one, I've always had visions since I was a child. The closest thing I've ever come to remote viewing is when my grandfather on my mom's side was dying of cancer, and I envisioned seeing him in his hospital bed and the clock above his bed as it counted down to where he died, and that's when I woke up. But my question to you is, how, for somebody who sees visions, and which I still do to this day, but only when I am inebriated or extremely tired, that I'm able to see visions of people I've never met, don't even know what's going on. How would someone like me, who can't afford to or be able to be trained by someone like yourself, hone these skills? Like, what exercises or things can I do to hone these remote viewing skills?
14: Well, if you go on the internet, there's a lot of people out there who are producing targets for practice. You got to understand, to call yourself a remote viewer, what you have to be able to do is provide valid information on something, like a photograph or a targeted place, without any information at all. In other words, blind. All my targets come in sealed envelopes. I don't even know who I'm working for, because if you know you're working for a mining company, then obviously they're looking for something underground. Mm-hmm. So, you can't. In terms of intelligence collection systems, you know that different intelligence agencies do different things. So if you know who you're working for, then you have an implied area that they're probably interested in. So you can't even know that. Anybody in the room with you can't know anything about what the target is. So the problem we have is we're really good at building castles. If you have a little bit of information, then you know what it is you're looking at in any way, shape, or form, you have a tendency to want to build a castle all around that information. And that is really not how remote viewing works. Remote viewing is also not a big description of a lot of things at one time. It may be just the simple production of a single statement. Kidnapping, what I said was just the name of the city, only I said it in the word, which was Padua. And that told them the entire operation was completely altered from the norm, and that they probably just moved the person they kidnapped from the actual modern part of the city to the old part of the city, which made it a lot easier to find where that person was being held. So it's single words, maybe a single statement or phrase. It's something that answers an insoluble problem and solves the problem pretty quickly.
1: Joe, what generally makes one remote viewer better than the other?
14: Perseverance, length of time, they're doing it and sticking with the protocol the whole time. There's no magic in it. If somebody says, tell us what's going on here, it's about an event. You can go a lot of places with that term. It's an event. It's better if it's a sealed envelope, because then whatever comes in your mind is something you need to deal with. And it all deals with processing. You have to learn a whole different way of processing to be a remote viewer. You have to unlearn all the bad habits you developed since birth in the way you think, the way you jump to conclusions, make assumptions. All that is wrong. In remote viewing, you just are open to whatever comes into your mind, and you don't judge it, and you don't try to make anything out of it. And labeling it is the last thing you ever want to do.
1: Next up, let's go to Walter in Graham, Washington. Welcome to the program. Hi, Walter.
12: Yeah, I'd like to ask your guest, is he able to see anything about maybe Jesus and the saints landing here, or anything about holy UFOs landing here, anything like that?
1: Jesus, UFOs, what do you think, Joe?
14: Well, UFOs are easier than saints. I have to be honest, I haven't met many saints in my life. I did have one occurrence where in the middle of one of my targets, the godlike energy entered, which I there's too much to say about that to go into here. But in terms of UFOs, I've targeted, golly, hundreds of UFOs. And I have to say that there's a lot of misconceptions about them. Many of them, or almost all of them, are manufactured in our planet. It implies that the entities that are using UFOs have come here a different way. If you can imagine, they jump from planet to planet from star to star instantaneously. Even at 6 times, 100 times the speed of light, it would still take a lifetime to get to another star. So yeah, they arrive probably interdimensionally, and whatever they do here using our materials. So it's one of the confusing factors. The other thing about it is most of the entities that people interact with are not aliens at all. What they are probably robots. They build their robots different from us. We make ours out of steel and plastic, and we program them. They grow their robots, and they program their minds, and they use them for doing specific things. It's why when someone's snatched and they have the DNA taken from them on the saucer, it's why they're so indifferent to humans, mm-hmm. because they're not really aliens. They're robotics. And so differentiating between the robotics and a true alien is a huge difference. There are not a lot of aliens here, but there are a lot of robots. And so I don't like targeting UFOs because I can't prove what I collect. So if there's any way of testing, then I don't mind doing the targeting, but I've had an interaction with the UFO back in my early part of my career in the Army, and I don't usually talk about that, but it was just prior to our Class 5 hurricane that we were in. But there's just a lot of things about them you can't leap to conclusions about. They don't think like us. They don't look like us. They don't act like us. They don't do anything like us. So it's impossible almost to to make a conclusion on very simple data that we've collected.
1: Joe, when you started into remote viewing, did people laugh?
14: Oh, not only did they laugh. I used to have to do a remote viewing to show an example for us, one of the Senate Select Subcommittees. It happened to be one of the top four Senate Select Subcommittees in Congress. And I got tired of doing that, so I did one of the targets they were going to give me 4 days prior and had it typed up, the transcript typed up. So when they targeted me, which was part of our approval for the next year's funding, I just politely said, well, since you guys are really important, you need all the time you can get, I did the target already, and I gave them the report. And as they were reading it, one of the senior people on their committee stood up, his chair fell over, and he pointed his finger at me. He said, "You, sir, are doing the work of the devil, and you will burn in the fires of hell."
1: Oh, my gosh. Stay with us, Joe. We're going to take a short break and come back and take final phone calls with you in just a moment on Coast to Coast AM.
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5: From the AM 800 Weather Center, here's the forecast. We'll have plenty of sunshine for today, with the high getting up to 25 or 77 Fahrenheit. Clear overnight, the low down to 14 or 57. Sunshine returns on Friday, the high 27 or 81. For the weekend, Saturday, we have a mix of sun and cloud with a slight chance of rain, the high 28. And mainly cloudy Sunday with a 40% chance of showers, the high 31.
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1: Next hour, Alicia Doss joins us to talk about your angelic ancestry. Make sure you're part of the program. We'll be back in a moment with Joe McMonagle and take final calls with him as well. Well, this is Wednesday, and for you Coast Insiders, you get two more programs from the Art Bell Vault.
2: Yeah, you sure do. We opened up our vault doors of over 500 programs and added two from the year 1999 this week. So the first one, Art, was joined by author Glenn Kimball. And the second one, Art spoke to former trauma surgeon Dr. Lorraine Day, who reflected on her battle with breast cancer and how it led her to becoming a vocal critic of mainstream medicine. Folks, this is classic audio. It's available to Coast Insiders. You do need to become a Coast Insider, but George, it's so simple.
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1: 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Right at the top of the homepage, it says Insider. 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
20: The reason why is, yes, we can dig into secrets of our enemies and those that are planning or plotting against us. At the same time, we can also read the secrets of those who are not our enemy, those who are in our government that are operating for reasons unknown to those around them. So it's a huge threat to almost anybody. I've had to be very careful on television. I've done completely blind remote viewings more than 50 times in 7 countries on national television. And they always ask a question that's embarrassing to someone, and I just will not do those. It's something nobody wants to believe, and if they do believe it, they don't want to be anywhere near it. And that's why it was a career killer in the Army.
1: Let's go back to the rest of the calls for you. Let's go to Jeff in the state of Washington. Welcome to the program. Hi, Jeff.
21: Hi, George. Thanks for taking my phone call.
1: I appreciate it. Thank you.
21: Mr. McMonagall, it is an honor meeting you this way. I wanted to ask you about the face on Mars. I saw your reports on it in the picture you drew on it, and I got a hold of some NASA photographs, and one of them had the face on Mars, which was upside down, so I flipped it upside down and opened it up, and it was a very good definition photograph. And I found the nose on the face that was on its side with the nostrils pointing to the viewer's left. The eye, one of the eyes is the crater on the left-hand side. There is an ear up against the head, again on the viewer's left, and another ear on the right that's opened up by the little squiggly line near the top where it looks like a dog opening ear. You know how that dogs have those little openings? And it looks more like a goblin ear. But the on the top of the head, there is a smoothed horn-like thing that is actually an antenna, also curved and facing inward to the left with some radiation stuff emitting up out of it. And I'm wondering if you can fill in some blanks on that. I'm sure the Martians put that part together. And I'd like to know if you are able to talk about some of the other stuff that's in the dirt around the mound.
20: Well, one of the things you have to understand is whoever might have built this face on Mars, it's almost, to some degree from different angles, it's almost unrecognizable now. It's almost 1 million years old. So it's been hammered pretty good by the thin atmosphere and the wind storms and whatnot on Mars. The most interesting thing I've ever found on Mars is a huge crater. And on the edge of the crater, they've added land, so it looks like a triangle built under the side of the crater rim. And coming off that rim is a four-sided object that, from the top down, looks very much like a pyramid. The problem is, when you look at the shadow on the rim of the impact crater, you can compute that at about 1,300 feet or 1,500 feet. If that's true for the quarter-inch shadow around the rim of the impact crater on that photo, then the 2.5-inch shadow from the pyramidal form on the edge of the crater has to be thousands of feet tall. So it's some kind of shard or tower or something, and it had to be put there after the impact crater. So these are things that I ask questions about, and people at JPL, their response is, well, we don't know what it is. And their best guess is it grew there, which I think is hilarious. But it's these kinds of things on Mars that just there's no answer for. And I think it has a lot to do with the plans of going to Mars. I think we really want to find out. What I think we'll find out is that's where we came from originally.
1: Joe, would you call remote viewing paranormal or science?
20: It's a science. I spent 41 years in the science side. I worked in five different labs, and we did serious, completely all double-blind studies on remote viewing. We have 1.8 million words, and they're published in four manuals that are 900 to 1,100 pages each, and they're double-columned, each side fine print. It's nothing but science. There's more science on remote viewing than why you take an aspirin every day to prevent a heart attack. The people that wrote the science for the aspirin, by the way, it was all done by pharmaceutical companies that make aspirin. You should have more questions about that than you would ever have about remote viewing. But nobody will read the science. They don't care.
1: Let's go to Bill in Dallas, Texas, first-time caller. Bill, you're up with us.
10: Hi, thank you so much. Joe, I got a question. Have you ever remote viewed, like, back in future, like around, like, I guess, biblical times? Anything biblical?
20: Into the past, yeah. There have been a lot of things from the biblical side that I've been targeted on. Whether or not I can prove them is another matter. My own feeling about it is that I think there's a lot of things historically that apply to the biblical that I think have been altered somewhat in over time. I think they happened, and in many cases happened for reasons no one can understand. But by attaching them to a religious reason, they are able to explain them. And that explanation sometimes gets a little hairy. You know, it runs outside the boundaries of what actually happened. But it's impossible to tell. It may very well have occurred exactly as the writings say it did.
1: Would you ever like to witness the Jesus crucifixion, Joe?
20: I don't know if I'd want to witness it, but I will tell you that, in my opinion, I think absolutely that occurred. Now, whether or not he actually died on the cross, I would question that, because it, outside of the spear in the side, there's no cause or reason to believe that he would have died. He could have suffered through it. There are instances where people were crucified and later survive when they were taken down. But that's a whole different argument. I think that the Christian religion is built on a sound historical base. Where it breaks down is when we start applying our analysis to something that happened so far into the past. I don't think that's possible. We have to take it verbatim, and there's nothing wrong with that, because it's a positive. I think all religions say the same thing, basically. So I have no argument with religion to include Islam, but there are radicals in Islam, just like there's radicals in all the other faiths. And those are the things we have to be concerned about.
1: Let's go to Adam in Mississippi. Welcome, Adam. Go ahead.
14: Hey, George. Hey, Joe. Hey, what's up? My question is, have you or others, Joe, remote viewed August 16th, 1977, the day Elvis Presley died? That's my first question.
20: The day Elvis Presley died?
1: Not
20: remote viewed. I've actually read the autopsy report. And I can tell you that he died for very good reasons. His diet was terrible. His sleep pattern was terrible. He didn't take care of himself. And so he suffered like a lot of people did with a heart result.
1: And he may have had drugs in his system, too.
20: Yeah. And so... And you have to also remember in those venues in the entertainment industry, there is a lot of stuff going on there with drugs. And, you know, you have no idea who might be or might not be using something. And that just, it's a setup then for, you know, bad things to happen. Especially if over a single weekend or something, they decide to binge on something. So that and alcohol, anyway.
1: Let's go back to your second question, Adam. Go ahead.
14: Hey, my second question is, have you ever heard of Emory Smith, the former surgical technologist and first assistant who served the United States Air Force in 1990? He works for Gaia. And he has a lot of interest in information regarding the aliens and UFOs and all of that.
1: I know the guy. I've met him several times when I would go do my Beyond Belief shows.
20: Interesting. I've not heard of him. The person that I respect greatly in the UFO area for telling closer to the truth what I think is going on is Jacques Vallée.
1: Yeah,
20: Jacques Vallée.
1: He's one of them.
20: As most of the information that Hynek had that he didn't share from the Blue Book period. So Jacques has been studying the UFO issue for a long time. And I think he has the credentials to back up pretty much anything he says about it. He's never talked to me in any excess or said anything that was a wild assumption or a conclusion of any kind. So I gravitate to agreeing with pretty much whatever Jacques Vallée is saying because it matches my own perceptions.
1: Let's go to Sean in Stockton, California. Sean, you are up. Go ahead.
15: Oh, thank you, George. Joe, Jules Verne was just discussed on the show and his predictions of space travel. And centuries ago, Leonardo da Vinci envisioned many modern inventions. So it got me curious if remote viewing could have contributed to their creative imaginations. Thank you.
20: Well, absolutely. But creative imagination is remote viewing. A lot of our discoveries are accidental, and they come out of dreams and all kinds of things. In terms of specifically using remote viewing, I don't think the term existed before. That it's actually a bad term because you don't see anything. It's all about perception. In other words, it's how you process the information when it comes into your head. We have all the science, the 1.8 million words of science, but we have absolutely nothing known about how the information gets to us, where it comes from initially, how it's of value other than it's probably goes to a very early capability, which I would call a survival mechanism. Back when humans were first being developed, we had to survive and we did so in a grand way because we now cover the planet. Everything else that was big enough, mean enough, and bad enough is gone. So the survival mechanism or the capability of knowing when one is walking into danger is a single great achievement that only belongs to human.
1: Joe, and, what makes a great remote viewer?
20: A great remote viewer is someone who can learn to deal with the processing going on in their mind, reject the old ways of looking at things and develop a new way of processing that doesn't implement or inject their own feelings, beliefs, or wants and desires into the result. Learning that, it takes years and years to keep the ego from becoming involved in that assessment. And as you do that and you become better and better at it, you are actually becoming more and more neutral. And so the interest in the science side grows. The big thing is you change philosophically, and it gives you a greater impact than if you had not changed philosophically.
1: Joe, keep in touch with us. You're one of the best, Joe McMonaco. We will be back in a moment as we talk about your angelic ancestry with Alicia Doss on Coast to Coast AM.
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17: From the National Newsroom of the Canadian Press, I'm Karen Rebo. Canada's premiers wrapped up 2 days of talks at their Council of the Federation gathering in Charlottetown. Today, they will be joined by Prime Minister Mark Carney with the American trade war top of mind. Premiers say they remain united against the Trump administration's new set of threatened 50% tariffs on many Canadian goods. BC Premier David Eby expressed frustration that U.S. levies that impact some industries and leave others untouched.
18: We can't have a country on one hand attacking one group of families and workers while hoping to have access to the resources in Canada that the rest of the world wants. The United States needs to make up its mind.
17: The deal that convinced U.S. President Donald Trump to open the new Ontario-Michigan bridge this coming Monday confirms that Canada will split toll revenue with the U.S.
19: The text of the document says Canada will share half of net toll revenues with the U.S. for the first 15 years. It says Canada's payments will be made to a United States-Canada Economic Development Fund controlled by the U.S. government. Prime Minister Mark Carney said last week that Canada and the U.S. would share net revenues from the Gordie Howe International Bridge for 15 years, but the two countries would only split the bridge's toll revenue after, quote, all of the debt is repaid. Conservative MP Shuvaloy Majumdar argues the Prime Minister caved, and he accuses the government of lying. Jason White, The Canadian Press.
17: Police in Calgary are urging residents and realtors to check on empty and vacant homes as the massive search for a missing boy reaches an eighth day. Acting Police Staff Sergeant Scott Gutterson says while 11-year-old Parker is autistic and nonverbal, he has the skills to survive in a home, drinking water from a hose and getting food from a fridge. Hundreds of people are searching for the boy, and Gutterson says they're working through more than 400 tips.
20: There may come a time when we have exhausted all the reasonable searches for Parker, but that day is not today. We still continue to search. We still continue to use ground units to search. We continue to search by air. We continue to search the water.
17: Parker has been missing since he walked away from his day home in northern Calgary last Thursday. It's been a month since a U.S. federal judge ordered President Trump's name removed from the John F. Kennedy Center for the Performing Arts in Washington, but a tarp still covers the face of that building. U.S. Congresswoman Joyce Beatty of Ohio brought the lawsuit that demanded the name removed. She says the judge gave the board until July 31st to take down the tarp and explain the plan for renovations. Beatty admits the Kennedy Center needs renos, but doesn't want the president's plans.
6: everything that he has tried to brand with his name has turned into a disaster. So I think that's why the American people are speaking up. They're standing up against all of these things, many which are corrupt or unlawful.
17: This is the Canadian Press. In sports, the Tampa Bay Rays beat the Blue Jays 4-2 for Toronto's fourth straight loss.

0: Record set 80 years ago with their 15th straight victory when Boston beat Baltimore 6-3 in the first game of a doubleheader. Boston didn't break the record, though, as the Orioles took Game 2. In Major League Soccer, Toronto FC goalkeeper Luca Gavrin made 4 saves in a scoreless draw with the New England Revolution. Nashville SC scored on a penalty kick to beat CF Montreal 1-0, and FC Cincinnati beat the Vancouver Whitecaps 4-3. From the Canadian Press, I'm Karen Rebo.
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5: From the AM 800 Weather Center, here's the forecast. We'll have plenty of sunshine for today, with the high getting up to 25 or 77 Fahrenheit. Clear overnight, the low down to 14 or 57. Sunshine returns on Friday, the high 27 or 81. For the weekend, Saturday, we have a mix of sun and cloud with a slight chance of rain, the high 28. And mainly cloudy Sunday with a 40% chance of showers, the high 31.
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14: 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She helps others awaken spiritually, and as I mentioned, she was a guest on our upcoming TV show, Strange Universe, which we'll tell you about whenever we have a date. Hey, Alicia.
15: Hi, George. So lovely to be with you.
14: Did you have a good time on the TV show?
15: I had the best time. Everybody needs to go watch Strange Universe. It's absolutely amazing.
14: It'll be coming out soon enough. We'll let the world know where it is. And you did a great job.
15: Thank you. Well, it's very easy to do a great job with you. You're an amazing listener and you ask great questions.
14: Tell us about your angelic ancestry.
15: It is out. It is out. I'm so happy to share that. It launched yesterday, and so now it's out in the world. It's like Ancestry.com for the angelic realm, where you can really know your own angelic ancestry and lineage and discover your archangelic name and heritage.
14: That's fantastic. What is an angel to you, Alicia?
15: Well, an angel is it literally means messenger of God, and it's really a beautiful emissary from the divine right here in our realm that we can experience. An angel is from a different realm. It's pure essence, but it's very accessible to us in the human realm, so we can really experience the divine right here on earth.
14: Why is it important for us to understand our angelic ancestry?
15: It's really important that we really understand that we are divine, that angels are not just some exotic thing outside of us, that we can really connect to our own angelic and really even archangelic ancestry and bring present into this world more of all the beautiful qualities we associate with angels. Connection to God, spirit, universal life force, by whatever name you call the divine, it's really connecting from your own celestial lineage.
14: And how did you become interested in the angelic realm?
15: When I was a very young child, George, I was around 4 years old. I had a pretty traumatic childhood, something occurring that really would break most people. And I started hearing the most beautiful language, an inner language. We sense angels with spiritual senses, with our inner senses. You know, we don't see them like we see an image in front of us or hear you're in my voice right now. We experience them inwardly, like we experience love or we experience God or anything that is metaphysical. So I started speaking to these angels and I heard their own language. There is an angelic language, which has been talked about by humans since time began. And I started hearing this language and it really kept me whole until I could work much later to heal the trauma. When I left home, I could really speak about it freely. And then I really opened up in a much greater, very, very accessible way to angels and began teaching others to do so. And here we are many decades later and now thousands of students in a really vetted way that people can access not only archangels, not only our celestial lineage, but really their own angelic nature.
14: You mention a lot in the book about archangels. Tell me about that. Yes.
15: Well, archangels are different than angels. So angels, there are an almost countless number of angels in the septillions, if you will, and there are maybe a trillion archangels, and only about 144 of the very monolithic great archangels, which are basically just barely individuated expressions of God. So angels are in a collective. They don't have individual souls. They don't have free will. They are servants of God, very, very beautiful beings like guardian angels. But archangels have individual souls. When an angel evolves to an archangel, they have individual souls. They have free will and they're far higher and more powerful beings. Just like humans, we have individual souls, but we're not born in that collective. We don't experience ourselves as all one, just like an archangel doesn't. An archangel experiences their soul. We humans can experience our soul, and of course, that's really our highest nature. But we're more often aware of our mind, our emotions, our distractions, the momentum of this level, whereas angels are more easily in touch with their soul. So archangels are quite different than angels.
14: What made Lucifer go wrong?
15: Oh, isn't that what we all want to know, George? And yeah, Lucifer was the first angel, right? The morning star. That's what Lucifer means.
14: He was at the right hand.
15: He was at the right hand. He was a bright, shining angel. And do you know, the higher and higher we go, and of course Lucifer was very high, almost unfathomably high, the higher we go, the more subtle and more tricky the tests get. And God, the divine, wanted to, and I'm oversimplifying, of course, the creation story so we can speak about this, but Lucifer did not want the grace plan to be implemented. He wanted it to still be the law, an eye for an eye, a tooth for a tooth, where we had to work out our karma in a very slow, often painful way, even if we had already learned about love, even if we'd already learned to choose love against all odds, even if we were more and more evolved. Lucifer really wanted us to stick to the idea of law and not grace. And when that occurred, Lucifer went against the will of God. He fell very, very, very, very far. In the Bible, it says the dragon swept its tail and a third of the stars in heaven fell. And that is referring to Lucifer having taken a third of the angels with him who followed him, most not really knowing that they were going against the will of God. And so they've been working their way up ever since. And I think what made Lucifer fall was thinking that he knew better than God, that, you know, trying to keep us implementing a plan that wasn't God's will.
14: Why did he have followers?
15: Well, when one is an angel, again, it's a very ancient creation, much more ancient than ours, and a realm that of course still exists. He had followers because angels, they don't have free will, and they have that convenient archangel above them disseminating the will of God to them. Well, Lucifer was above many, many, many, many angels. So many angels fell with him because they really didn't know better. But there were much higher angels, archangels below Lucifer. And I think they fell because they were mesmerized. They were, you know, they were tempted by what he was presenting to have power, even perhaps more power than God. I think it was a temptation, and we can all be prone to temptation. This was just a very... the ultimate temptation, and I think they didn't pass the test.
14: I mean, you talk about several of your clients. Tell me about the story with James.
15: James is a very sophisticated, skeptical businessman, and he came to me for a reading, and that started many, many years of working together. And James had just changed his name. And it just didn't feel right to him, and he was unsettled with it. And we sat and we opened and we heard his angelic name together. We do have an angelic, really an archangelic name, which I can tell you about in a moment. So when James heard his archangelic name, he realized it was very close to the name. It was somewhat close, at least, to the name that he had chosen, and it just made him feel completely aligned. And when he heard the whole story of having then associated, having had heritage with Archangel Michael, and so James had changed his name to a particular name, and I said, I brought forward a message from Archangel Michael that we will ride again. And James hadn't told me his name that he'd changed his name to, and he changed his name to Rider. And so that was very meaningful to him, and he connected to Archangel Michael, and he was able to resolve, he had tremendous anger issues, very great guy, but tremendous anger issues at the way our world is.
14: Mm-hmm.
15: Understandable, but anger is not going to change things unless it's directed into a positive passion. And when he heard that, he understood when Archangel Michael was explaining to him where the anger was coming from and how he could direct it in a positive way. And James, there was lots of miracles in James's story. But he really transformed from an angry person into one who was very directed and aligned. And James was one of those guys where people were just drawn to him, and his angelic nature was very apparent. And we can tell that in people where it's like, we're just mesmerized by them. And often it's because they've been more recently from the angelic realm than others.
14: And then there was the story of Juan, a Fortune 100 consultant.
15: Yes. George, you have read my book, or done your homework very well. Thank you.
14: I've done a lot, that's for sure.
15: You're the best.
14: Tell us about Juan.
15: Juan Rodriguez, that was an amazing story. So Juan Rodriguez still is my client. And he'd been my client for several years. So Fortune 100 consultant, he was leading a meeting with the world's bankers, literally at the top of Citibank and all Bank of America, just the top bankers in the world. And Juan was leading this very, a meeting that few of us have entered with that level of power in it. And the executives were distracted. They were looking at their phones. They weren't really all that grounded. And Juan had tremendous ability to focus them, but they just weren't really paying attention. And Juan, who again had been my client for many years, has a powerful connection with Archangel Michael. And Archangel Michael said to him within, of course, because remember, George, we hear angels' voices within with our spiritual senses. Even Joan of Arc said, how else would angels speak to me if not through my imagination? And so, which doesn't mean she was making it up, of course. She was clearly spiritually led. It's just we want to keep going back to we know these beings with our refined senses. Just like your previous guest was talking about remote viewing, we learn to trust it when we see the efficacy of it. So in any case, Juan had learned to really trust that voice. And Archangel Michael said to him, when he's in this room of 20 of the most powerful bankers in the world, sit down. And Juan, of course, question it. Well, you know, because he was standing leading the meeting, and he's like, and he, you know, well, they're going to think I'm crazy. And he heard Archangel Michael again say, sit down. So he sat down. And then he heard Archangel Michael say, pray. So he, you know, and we have choices. Are we going to listen to that voice or not? And he listened, and he said a prayer for each of those executives, very high-level executives, knowing they affected millions, probably billions of people. And all of a sudden, there was a stillness in the room. And he's with each banking executive, whispering in their ears, surrounding them with love. And the room had this incredible quiet. And each one of them sat down. They put down their devices, and they focused. And the conversation switched from, you know, commerce and competition to how can we work together and pull our incredible resources and start to do good in the world. How can we know our purpose? How can we live into our mission statement? It became a much more elevated meeting. A couple of the bankers had their meeting. They said, we'll be right back. And they left the room. And this meeting kept going with these bankers going, how can we move towards the greater good? How can we move beyond the bottom line? And how can we enter more of the commerce of help and peace and harmony? And those two bankers who had left for another meeting came back into the room running. Not one executive picked up their phone. Not one executive got distracted. They came into one accord, and still, they still meet and they still talk about how can we help? How can we work for the greater good? And the only difference was Juan was very aware of Archangel Michael. In this case, it was Michael, and then many other angels entered the room. Very aware of being a conduit, as we all ultimately are, of a greater good. In this case, an angel speaking through him.
14: And he had the guts to do it too, didn't he?
15: And George, that's exactly what it takes. And he had the guts to do it. He had the guts to speak about something, to really let something speak through him. And it changed the lives of many, many people, because those bankers, many of them set up foundations. Many of them started working together instead of competitively. And really, that's what we're moving into in the Aquarian Age, it's working together for a greater good.
14: Alicia, is there a difference between archangels and guardian angels?
15: Big difference, George. We all have a guardian angel. We all, and some of us have more than one if we're really doing something that's affecting a lot of people. If we have a higher dharma at any particular point, then they'll bring in more forces. So again, angels don't have individual souls, but guardian angels, they learn through us. They help us. They were with us before our first breath, and they will be with us after our last breath. Beautiful beings, but not the, they don't have the height, the refinement, the evolution of the archangels, who are really, they have individual souls, and they really serve us globally, whereas guardian angels serve us more personally. So we can talk to a guardian angel. We can say, help me be present. Help me, you know, might be the middle of the night and we're tossing and turning. Help me connect to something higher than myself. Bring me peace, etc. And they will very much serve us personally. And they learn from us, George. They learn from our free will, from our sovereign co-creatorship as humans. Archangels serve more globally. We can also call on archangels in any moment because their capacity to serve is infinite because they're one with God. So it's really God, the divine service to us into this world.
14: We talked about the incredible movie It's a Wonderful Life on the TV show.
15: Yes.
14: Classic movie where Jimmy Stewart playing the part of George Bailey, yep, was saved by his guardian angel.
15: Yes.
14: Does that really happen?
15: It really does. It really does. And it could happen so much more often if we just would just kind of look up and open and go, well, I don't know if this thing is real, but most people seem to believe in them. So let me just be a little open. And George, in 35 years of teaching this and leading groups internationally, I have never seen anyone who is just has that sliver of faith into the unseen. Never seen a single person not experience angels. They can start with their guardian angel. They can go right to the archangels, but they are very accessible to us. So yes, it completely happens like in A Wonderful Life. We all know those stories of the person who had no hope and all of a sudden something came over them. Sometimes it comes in a human angel, somebody who says just the right word at just the right time because they're being informed by a higher power, a higher force, often through angels. But it can very much happen like in A Wonderful Life. And I know you have a miracle story with angels. Would you share it with us?
14: I will right after the break. You're right. I've talked about it before on the air, but it's a great story. Dr. Alicia Doss with us. We're talking about her latest work, Your Angelic Ancestry. We'll take calls with her next hour on Coast to Coast AM.
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1: 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And one of the special guests we had was Alicia Doss, who is our special guest tonight. And we will be back in a moment to talk about her latest work called Your Angelic Ancestry, right here on Coast to Coast.

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4: From the AM 800 Weather Center, here's the forecast. We'll have plenty of sunshine for today, with the high getting up to 25 or 77 Fahrenheit. Clear overnight, the low down to 14 or 57. Sunshine returns on Friday, the high 27 or 81. For the weekend, Saturday, we have a mix of sun and cloud with a slight chance of rain, the high 28. And mainly cloudy Sunday with a 40% chance of showers, the high 31.
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1: Thank you, Thomas. We're going to take calls with Alicia Doss next hour here on Coast to Coast, so make sure you're part of the program. 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
4: Whether it's physical activity, obesity, diet, smoking, low on hormones, stress, sleep disorders, or your age, can be supported by reducing inflammation and aiding the body to heal itself appropriately. 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
1: And welcome back to Coast to Coast. George Norrie with Dr. Alicia Das. Her book is called Your Angelic Ancestry. Alicia, that story we talked about, I've mentioned several times, but I'll do it again, where I was coming up to a four-lane intersection and had the green light, and something compelled me to stop. I kept hearing this voice going, don't go through, don't go through, don't go through. People are behind me, and I'm going, what are you, nuts, George? But I stopped and pulled over. At the point where I would have been right in the middle of the intersection, some guy went through his red light, and he would have broadsided me. What was that? You think it was an angel, don't you?
13: Well, I think it was an angel because often, you know, almost always, God, the divine, will speak to us through angels. We don't have to think of it as going through an angel. We can think of it as directly talking to God. But, you know, God's a busy person. God's a busy divinity. And so often, spirit, the divine, will speak to us through emissaries, through angels. I think it was very likely an angel because, you see, they're a bridge to God. They're a bridge from the allness, the undifferentiated consciousness of spirit, to individuality or to form, to matter. They're a bridge from essence into matter. So they will speak to us in a way that we can hear and a way we can understand and we can receive without the jig being up on individuality. You know, because of course, ultimately, we are one with God. We are well beyond individuality. We are beyond these bodies. And if we connect directly with Source, often we wouldn't be able to continue this illusion of separation. And there's a purpose to it. No, spirit is learning through us and through individuation. So yes, I think that was an angel speaking to you. But it really, George, it's like, was that your higher self? Was it God directly? Was it the Christ? Was it Buddha?
1: My intuition. Who knows, right?
13: Exactly. But it was positive and it saved you. And really, they're all on the same team. So who really cares who it was? What matters is that you listened.
1: Which does not happen a lot to a lot of people.
13: Completely. We all have that still small voice, and it's called a still small voice because it is very darn still and really small. It's subtle. And we've got to take that, you know, that just that divine pause and listen and go, what is that voice saying within me? And the more we listen to it, the more we trust it, the more miraculous occasions and synchronicities occur, then we start to trust it and we start to listen more. If we don't listen to it, that voice does something that's really untenable, which is it shuts up.
1: What's that old saying of all things said of tongue and pen, the saddest of which, what might have been?
13: Yes. Wow, that's so beautiful that you've memorized that. So that's gorgeous. Yes,
1: class.
13: Exactly.
1: A recent poll showed that 69% of Americans believe in angels.
13: Yes.
1: That's huge.
13: That's most of the people in a room, George. That is, if you walk into a party, most of the people in the room believe in angels.
1: That's 7 out of 10 people, basically.
13: Exactly. It's more people than believe in a higher power and than in God, by the way. I'm not sure how they do that bookkeeping. Like, well, where did angels come from if there's no God? But more people believe in angels than believe in God, than believe in the devil, by the way. And when you have a belief that is that ubiquitous everywhere, that transcends socioeconomic status and gender and politics and all the things that divide us, then we got to kind of pay attention and go, well, if that many people believe in angels, even atheists believe in angels, there's probably something to it. Do they go across all the religions? spiritual, they go across Christianity, they're in the Bible 300 times, they're in the Kabbalah, they're in Islam, they're in Buddhism. I just did a live stream a couple days ago with a global medicine woman. They're even in indigenous culture. So when there's something like that that unites us rather than divides us, just intellectually, we need to at least be open to the idea that it's real.
1: When we pray, do we pray to a higher power or to an angel?
13: Oh, no. We always pray to God. We pray to a higher power. We pray to Source. But angels amplify our prayers. Angels often receive our prayers and convey them to Source in a very specific way. So they're really a way of Source connecting and speaking to us in a step-down way that we can perceive and receive. But yes, we always pray to God. And people will say to me sometimes, oh, well, it's not Christian to work with angels. And I've been an ordained minister since I was 25. So it's, you know, and they always quote the same Bible quote to me, which is worship God only, not angels. And do you know who said that, George, in the Bible?
1: What's that?
13: An angel said it. It was John the
1: really?
13: Beloved. An angel, 100%, twice in the Bible, two different passages. John the Beloved, the disciple of Jesus, fell at the angel's feet in worship because angels are incredibly awe-inspiring celestial beings. He fell at his feet in worship. And both times the angel said, stand up, do not worship me, worship God only. You and I were made of the same substance, the same source. Worship God only. So it was an angel who said that. So when people quote that to me, I kind of chuckle and say, that was an angel who said that. Yes, angels are saying, don't worship me. Give the glory to God. But if we have that shortcut to higher consciousness, why not take it?
1: How many different archangels are there?
13: Well, there's septillion, almost countless angels. There's about a trillion archangels. There's only 144 of what I call the great archangels. In all my lifetime of working with angels and the decades of teaching them to people all over the world, I've only seen about 144 of these great archangels, which are these very high beings, almost like God speaking to us because they're so ancient. So that's how many I've seen.
1: You open your book with an archangel named Sanadalia. What's his name? Sanadalia.
13: Oh, yeah. The angel's name are not easy. So that's from the angelic language. It's Sanadalia. And I'm not going to say it precisely in the angelic language because if someone's driving and listening or they're walking even, what I've seen over and over is that when I speak the angelic language, which is, you know, as close as a human tongue can come, it transports people into another realm and it can make them rather, you know, not so grounded. It's beautiful, but it makes them not so grounded. So I don't speak it that purely since there could be, you know, people driving or doing something where they need to just be really present. But Sanadalia, and that's the archangel of the Christ. So it's Jesuriel or Sanadalia. They have names that are a little purer frequent.
1: We may have lost you. You're still there?
13: Oh, I'm here.
1: There you go. You dropped out for just a bit.
13: Oh, sorry about that.
1: But you're back.
13: Okay, great. So yes, Sanadalia.
1: Back several years ago, there was a fire in Palisades. You were in it. What happened?
13: Yes, that was about 18 months ago, the Palisades fire. And the angels saved my house. Would you like me to tell you the story?
1: Yeah, please.
13: Okay, wonderful. So the Palisades fire, which most of our listeners will have heard of and potentially experienced if they're anywhere near L.A., was devastating historical fire. Wiped out the entire city of Pacific Palisades. Some homes, some businesses remained standing. My home, the fire started, George, just a couple thousand feet outside my front door. And I live on a mountain. It started in what's called the Palisades Highlands. There's one way in and out of this mountain, except for the fire road, which appeared to be on fire. So when we got down the mountain, we were trapped behind 100 cars. People were abandoning their cars and running for their lives. Because you see also that one way in and out, dead ends.
1: Mm-hmm.
13: So we were trapped. And a fireman, and my son was somewhere on the burning mountain, but the call dropped before I could find out where he was. Yeah, I was devastated. And when I got down to the mountain, I ran through every single one of those 100 cars looking for my son. And a firefighter turned me around, looked in my eyes and said, go back up the mountain. Go back to your home. We can't get you out. You'll die here. And I said, I'm not leaving without my son. And I looked in his eyes and I saw an angel looking through. So I said, all right, I'll go back. And so I got in my car and drove back up the burning mountain. Because you see, the fire had, by that time, was already down at the bottom of the mountain. And there were some areas of the mountain that were not on fire. And as I was driving back up, somehow my son got through the burning cell towers and was able to tell me that he had miraculously gotten out. To this day, we don't know how he was able to get his car out and get down to Pacific Coast Highway, but he was. And so I got back up to my home, and people were running and screaming in the streets. And then at some point, I just got this flash. And again, was it an angel? What is it? Intuition? I can't tell you. To me, they're pretty much the same. And so they said, get in your car, go back down the mountain. So I did. I got in my car and they had bulldozed those 100 cars and I got out to PCH and drove to safety. But now we watched for 3.5 weeks, 3.5 weeks that fire burned.
14: Wow.
13: Yes, exactly. And our homes were burning unchecked. There was no water. There was hurricane force winds.
1: We had a client that lost everything, everything.
13: I am so sorry. So many did. Most of my neighbors, most people did. And I got down on my knees. I really lay prostrate, George. And I prayed and I said, please, I worked my whole life to buy this home. Please, please keep it safe. And again, God answered me through the angels, and they showed me angels standing on my roof. And they said, and by the way, George, I was about to launch my book, Your Angelic Ancestry. And they said, you didn't write the book you wanted to write. You wrote the book you were born to write. Because see, George, I wanted to write a compendium of angels, a safe, accessible mm-hmm. book. I didn't want to write, this book is edgy, and I'll tell you why in a moment. But I wrote the book that they gave me to write, and they said, we will keep your home safe. But you see, George, if my home had burned to the ground, I wouldn't have been able to launch a book at the time. I would have had to attend to that. And they showed me this white teardrop shape. And they said, your home is in that shape. We'll keep it safe. This made no sense. The fire started a few thousand feet from my home. It had already gone miles down the hill before I even got down the hill.
1: And
13: right?
1: What did the area look like around it?
13: Oh, my God.
1: Devastation, right?
13: Devastation, complete and utter devastation. When the fires were finally out after 3.5 weeks, the fire map, George, showed bright red, meaning burned to the ground all around with one white teardrop shape. And my home is in that shape. And I'm talking to you right now from that home.
1: Killed 12 people, destroyed 7,000 homes and structures. It's crazy.
13: Yeah. Crazy. But, you know, my home, I'm in here, and it's completely intact. They saved my home.
1: Now, what's next door to you? Nothing?
13: Well, my complex, fascinatingly, is fine. But to the right of it is completely flattened. Entire complex is, George, taken out. To the left, same thing. Down the hill, same thing. Above me, same thing. Just, it's so strange with just houses just gone, and then there'll be one house that's intact, then more houses just gone. It's really quite a phenomena.
1: That's the fire that wiped out that great restaurant Moonshadows, right?
13: It did. George, that was literally my favorite restaurants where I had my birthday dinners. Yeah, gone. Just flat ashes.
1: Unbelievable. So close to the water and it still went down.
13: Right. Isn't that so odd? In fact, much of Malibu was taken down right on the water. As I'm sure you've driven through, you'll see it's just pylon standing metal here and there. But you know, the fact that there's something beautiful. There's a lot of beautiful things that came from that. And you know, George, that was the fourth time I'd lost almost everything. Because even though my home was intact, we had to discard all of our furniture, all of our clothing. Everything was toxic.
14: Yeah.
13: And, yeah, go ahead.
1: What is the angelic language? What does that mean?
13: The angelic language is the language the angels speak. So there's been a lot of precedents of saints and masters talking about the language of the angels, but it's pretty rare to hear it. So Joan of Arc said, I die for speaking the language of the angels. Emerson said, that the angels speak their own language and will not distort their tongue with the language of the hissings of man. There is a language of the angels, whether any hear it or understand it or not. And so the angelic language, George, is a form of glossolalia or speaking in tongues, but it's very specific to the angels. And that's the language I heard at 4 years old that kept me whole. And, you know, since we're on Coast to Coast, I'm going to tell you, can I tell you my extraterrestrial story that has to do with the angelic language?
1: Can you do it in a minute?
13: If not, I can do it in a minute.
1: Go for it.
13: Okay. So when I heard the language, it gave me clairvoyance and I started scaring people around me because I was a child knowing things I couldn't know. So I closed my ears to it. I stopped hearing it. And then I saw this beautiful craft outside of my Indiana home. They woke me up in the middle of the night. They spoke to me telepathically. They said, open your spiritual sight, open your ears to the angels, hear the language, but don't tell anybody till you leave home, but look to the stars and remember. And that's exactly what I did. And that's what opened me up again to the language of the angels.
1: That's exciting stuff. How do you get your book, Your Angelic Ancestry?
13: 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So Your Angelic Ancestry, wherever you like to buy books. Amazon, Barnes & Noble, local bookseller.
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8: From the National Newsroom of the Canadian Press, I'm Karen Rebo. Premiers say they remain a united Team Canada against a common adversary in the United States. The Premiers' Conference in Charlottetown has been largely overwhelmed by U.S.-Canada trade talk after U.S. President Donald Trump ordered a new set of 50% tariffs targeting a variety of Canadian goods. Alberta Premier Danielle Smith says her government's approach to tariffs is they don't help anyone.
9: Tariffs hurt Canadian consumers. They hurt American consumers, whether we apply them or they apply them. And although we're at 97% tariff-free, we'd like it to be 100%. And we'd like every other province to be at 100% tariff-free as well. So I think this is a window this month that we have, or 28 days, to sharpen the pencils and sharpen the focus.
8: Ahead of today's meeting with Prime Minister Mark Carney, many of the premiers called on Carney and his chief U.S. trade negotiator Dominic LeBlanc to intensify efforts to resolve the ongoing trade war and avoid the planned escalation next month. All premiers yesterday called on Ottawa to boost its share of health care funding and back major projects that can spur their economies. Nova Scotia's Tim Houston added that healthy people drive healthy economies. The body of one of two boys believed to have been swept into fast-moving rapids in a Manitoba lake Saturday afternoon has been recovered in Whiteshell Provincial Park. Mounties in Lac du Bonny say they received a report last night of a body near the shore of Nutamik Lake and later confirmed it was that of 10-year-old Maximo O. Ramirez. The search continues for the remaining 13-year-old boy, who police say is related to Maximo. The U.S. House adopted a Republican-only $95 billion budget proposal last night, a long-shot effort to fund the Iran war and other White House priorities. And imagine this body camera footage. A Pennsylvania police officer with Berlin Borough was dispatched to a Wawa parking lot earlier this month for a call of a woman in labor. And patrolman Dominic Hodson got there just in time for Taylor and Phil Durham, who moments later became parents. Here's ABC's Christy Aletto.
10: Putting on his rubber gloves, patrolman Dominic Hodson approaches the passenger side seat, where Taylor Durham is in active labor.
1: He's out.
11: She actually had the baby on the seat. I stepped up, you know, picked the baby up, made sure the baby was breathing, wiped the fluids away from the nose and the mouth.
10: Officer Hodson with the Berlin Borough Police Department had been assisting with a traffic stop nearby when he got the call from dispatch. Taylor and her husband, Phil Durham, live in Newfield, New Jersey, and were on their way to Virtua Medical Center in Voorhees Monday, July 6th.
8: This is the Canadian Press. In sports, the Tampa Bay Rays beat the Blue Jays 4-2 for Toronto's fourth straight loss. Blue Jays manager John Schneider says he needs his whole lineup to find a way out of this slump.
12: It has to be everyone. It has to be a little bit contagious. So I think that's kind of where we're at right now, where everyone wants to be the one to open up the floodgates a little bit.
8: The Blue Jays have lost 5 of 6 coming out of the All-Star break. Their 402 runs are the fewest in all of Major League Baseball this season. The Boston Red Sox matched a club record set 80 years ago with their 15th straight victory when Boston beat Baltimore 6-3 in the first game of a doubleheader.

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2: From the AM 800 Weather Center, here's the forecast. We'll have plenty of sunshine for today, with the high getting up to 25 or 77 Fahrenheit. Clear overnight, the low down to 14 or 57. Sunshine returns on Friday, the high 27 or 81. For the weekend, Saturday, we have a mix of sun and cloud with a slight chance of rain, the high 28. And mainly cloudy Sunday with a 40% chance of showers, the high 31.
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7: And welcome back, George Norrie, along with Dr. Alicia Das. We're talking about her book, Your Angelic Ancestry. Alicia, why is it so important to connect with our angels?
8: Well, George, it's so important because it really brings us into more of an experience of our higher power of God on this level. And it's your angelic ancestry, it's not just about, it is about connecting to these monolithic great archangels, but it's also connecting to our own angelic ancestry. This is a little radical. Can I get a little radical for a minute, George?
7: Sure, go for it.
8: Okay. So the angelic realm predated our realm by millions of years. It's much more ancient. Spiritual masters, spiritual guides call this level, spiritual teachers, the human level, a latter day experiment. It's relatively new. You can kind of feel it's a little rough around the edges. And so angels, in fact, in the angelic realm, evolved to archangels, but it was taking millions of years for them to develop into archangels, have individual souls, be conscious and aware of individuality. And so once they evolved to archangels and they had free will, once Earth was created, some of those archangels and then many started incarnating onto Earth to experience that sovereign co-creatorship free will that we humans are born with. And we had to forget our heavenly roots. We had to forget the angelic realm, which is, well, kind of heavenly compared to the human realm. But we're in this wondrous time where the realms are open to each other, where a portal's been opened as we move into the Aquarian age. And the age of Aquarius, the sign of Aquarius is angel. And angels are helping us move into this collective age, this age of we, as opposed to the Piscean age, which was more the age of me. So it's what I've been exploring with people for decades now, and whole rooms, and even when I'm on TV shows and radio shows and podcasts, people start to understand and then really resonate with the idea that we were archangels who incarnated onto the human realm to learn more about free will, as opposed to just being angels who don't have free will, and that we can access our archangelic roots, our archangelic lineage now, and bring it present and even remember our archangelic name.
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8: 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Let me just tune in and refine my senses, trust that I've probably already experienced them. And what do I see? What do I hear? And then the biggest tip is to ask them, what message do you have for me? Because angel means messenger of God. And then speak that message out loud.
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8: Live Your Love is with spiritual luminaries. My last few guests were Marianne Williamson, Neil Donald Walsh, Jack Canfield. So these spiritual legends, really, we get on and we talk about how we can experience the divine in everyday life.
7: Jack was chicken soup, right?
8: That's right. Yes.
7: Good people.
8: Yeah, absolutely. Really, you know, each of us touching into our higher nature.
7: What are the techniques you recommend, Alicia, to connect with our angels?
8: Well, we can just really be aware that angels are essence. They're not going to come in on some obvious, you know, we're not going to see them like we see each other. And they're not necessarily going to look like fat flying babies or, you know, men in dresses. They're going to probably be more subtle than that. And to trust that we experience angels just like we experience love or God or anything else that's intangible. We just know it's true. And once we know it's true, then we can start asking for them to come to us in a way we can receive.
7: If you don't see them, how do we know we've connected with them?
8: Well, because we sense it and we know through our intuition, through our inner knowing, through miracles, through angel numbers, through signs, and then through that magic that occurs when we look into another person's eyes and we just sense that spirit is present with us in a way we can access and utilize.
7: Let's go to the phones. You ready for them?
8: Ready.
7: Let's go to Mary in Denver to get us started. Hi, Mary.
9: Hello, George. Hi.
7: Howdy.
9: I'm calling to retell you a story I told you probably about 12 years ago.
7: Okay.
9: About my family. We lived about 11 miles from the Rocky Mountains, and we would take these picnics up in the mountains just below Evergreen and park by Bear Creek. And we have a picnic, and my mother was setting a table. My father was getting the barbecue going, and my two older sisters, we watched them hop over the rocks to the other side of the creek. And so my sister Joyce and I decided to follow. I was 4 and she was 7, and I started to slip, and my sister looked me in the eyes and saw I was going and grabbed my hand, and we both fell into the creek. And it was a sunny day, but under the water it was pitch black, and I screamed, and I was screaming. And I heard a woman's voice, and she calmly said, there now, look up, the sun, it's up above. And I looked as I was swimming down, or no, carried down the creek, and I saw it way up above. The sun was white, and it had stars all around it. And the next thing I knew, I was going down. I was like, Dorothy, the Wizard of Oz, watching things go by, and I started to see the rocks. I could see the rocks on the side of the creek, and I thought that was awesome, and I was very calm and totally at peace. And the next thing I saw, I was above the creek, and I saw a woman in blue jeans and a plaid shirt, and she was facing downstream. And the next thing she did was pull both of us out by our shirt collars, by the neck, and we looked like a couple of drowned rats. And I was just wondering what you thought of that voice. Was it an archangel? Was it an ancestor? Or what do you think?
7: Or a guardian angel, Alicia?
8: Well, I think it could have been any one of those. That's a beautiful story, and thank you for sharing it with us. I think that was an archangel, and I think they commandeered an angelic group to bring, and so angels can enter human bodies and do when it's life or death. So I think that that voice was the voice of God through the angel, so that you would be calm and would float to safety until someone could help you. And I think that, yes, I think, and children are even more open to those voices than adults can be sometimes.
7: What does Christ consciousness mean to you, Alicia?
8: Christ consciousness to me supersedes any particular religion. It is that consciousness which delivers grace to us and helps us to work our karma out in kinder, gentler ways so that we come together and work together for the greater good.
7: Next up, we go to Richard in Kansas City, Missouri. Welcome to the show. Hi, Richard.
10: Yes, hello. I have a question of why archangels and angels can't help us in our greatest need. For example, my wife recently died in Denver in a hospital. Why the angels and archangels couldn't help her to stay alive and also to bring her back to life.
8: Yeah. I'm so sorry for your loss. And that is such a good question that I get asked a lot. And again, I'm terribly sorry for your loss. Angels and archangels are one with the will of God. Archangels have choice and they choose to surrender. They're always carrying out God's will. And my friend, apparently it was time for your wife to return back into her heavenly state.
7: Sadly.
8: And I hope that in moments of quiet, you'll connect to her and feel her presence with you and that it will bring you comfort. But the angels are always in alignment with, well, with Spirit's calling.
7: And they don't always get there to save, do they?
8: Well, again, I think they can always get there to save because their capacity to serve is infinite, but also there is a cycle of living and dying and seasons of our world and life, and they are very respectful of that. That's why we do need to call upon them if we want their support. Certainly they can come in without us calling upon them, but if we want to be more conduits of divine intent, conduits of God ourselves, that's where we've got to open and invoke them.
7: You look at some of these ads for St. Jude's Children's Hospital, so many kids with cancer.
8: Yeah.
7: Why is that?
8: I know it's heartbreaking, and it's, do you know, I think God asks so much of us to see the suffering within ourselves and within our world and still look up beyond the din and have faith that life loves us, that God loves us. And I think, George, I think that they have chosen, they're very strong souls who have chosen to work out karma in this particular way, to learn from this. And I know that they will bless everyone around them as they go through this travesty with grace, still with love, and still with optimism and hope.
7: Let's go to Michael in Toronto, Canada. Welcome to the program, Michael. Go ahead.
11: Yes. Hello to you and the guest. My question tonight, there are three angels, I guess archangels in heaven, Michael, Gabriel, and perhaps in the Bible, Raphael. Because I was interested too in when Daniel was praying, it took a long time, maybe 6 hours, for the angel Michael to reach God. His prayer didn't seem to be answered either.
8: Well, I could really understand why it would seem that his prayer wasn't answered. I think it's, again, remember, angels are God's emissaries. They're one with God's will. And I'm just wondering, in those 6 hours, if the Saint Daniel was really receiving and working through what he needed to work through to be open for the miracle of God saving him. And I bet those were a very growthful 6 hours. And that sounds harsh, and I don't mean it to. It just means that God has huge faith in what we can learn and endure and ultimately grow from.
7: Is it God that has the ultimate decision here?
8: Absolutely. God absolutely has the ultimate decision. I think God even allowed Lucifer to stray because, of course, not one soul will be lost, and eventually even Lucifer will be returned into the fold. But in the meanwhile, Lucifer and all those who fell with him are learning, and one day even Lucifer will again surrender and be one with God.
7: More calls. Let's go to Cornelius in Louisiana. Hello there, Corny. Go ahead.
12: Hey there, George. I love you when you call me Corny. Boy, everybody knows that. Elisa, I've been really enjoying the show. And Richard, I hope you look me up. Cornelius Lawson White, YouTube. My phone number and address is on there. I'd love to talk to you about your situation and about your wife. Elisa, the only thing I disagree with you on you're saying that the devil or Lucifer is going to be brought back in the fold, but it says in the Bible that they're going straight to hell. Now, human beings were never meant to go to hell, but once we sinned against God, Adam and Eve decided to believe the devil's deception and sinned against God, sinners are going to go to hell. And that's in the Bible. And Jesus talked about the hell many times in the Bible and stuff. And you can read where the rich man went to hell and the poor man was in Abraham's bosom. And the rich man said, look, can you give me a drop of water? I'm burning up in this hell over here. And he said, no, there's a great gulf between us. I cannot reach across that gulf. And I was telling Tommy, I said, there were two angels sent to Lot because Abraham prayed that he didn't want Lot to get destroyed. That was his cousin. And those two angels looked like men. And the men of Sodom said, we want these two beautiful men. And Lot tried to offer his daughters to them. They didn't want the women. They wanted the men. So I just disagree with you a little bit. Like I said, Hitler's in hell and all these people that rape women or children or do things to other people, steal their money and all like that. I was a prison guard. George knows this. And man, the inmates love the show, George. If we have prisons on earth for people that do bad things, there's got to be the prison of hell for Lucifer and his fallen angels, that third of angels that you were talking about. So God bless you, George, and God bless you, Alicia, and God bless America.
7: Well, you believe in punishment, Alicia, don't you?
8: Well, certainly that's karma. But I don't think it's because God is capricious. It's that. That's how we learn. If we have done wrong to another and then we experience the other side, yeah, it's punishment, but it's also, it's how we learn the other side and have compassion and learn to never judge what another does, because we go, now I understand. And I do get, yes, of course, there is karma, there is hell, there is that recompense. And ultimately, I do believe that God, that love, that light will out and all is ultimately restored to God. I don't think there's anything outside of God. I don't think that's possible. I think God is love and God is all.
7: Why are all the archangels have the feeling of being male, not female?
8: I love that question, George. And you always ask the best questions, because it's true. They're beyond gender. They're not male or female. I think that's, you know, it's more how the Bible and some ancient texts were later interpreted as that. But I don't think angels are male or female. I think we relate more intimately with them if we relate to some as female and some as male. But, you know, traditionally they've been presented as male. But I think they're well beyond gender.
7: I mean, in every picture I've seen, they look like guys, right?
8: That's really true. Isn't it true? But, you know, in my experience, angels don't have form. They're not anthropomorphized. They can take human form, but they're invisible. They're in another realm. They don't have form. So we experience them like we experience spirit beyond form.
7: The subtitle of your book is Discover Your Angelic Name, Heritage and Higher Purpose. What is that angelic name?
8: So that angelic name, so humans and angels evolve oppositely, as I've explained a little bit with the ancestry. So with our angelic name, so humans enter the incarnation pattern once. That means they decide to go into individuation, into bodies, to learn more about creation for God. And so we embody many times. We have many different names, many different bodies. Angels are the opposite. They embody once. They have one angelic body. They reincarnate, meaning live many different lifetimes, many, many different times. But when an angel dies, which I saw, so when an angel dies, their body returns to the heavens and they come back with the same body and the same name. And we can know that name.
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4: From the AM 800 Weather Center, here's the forecast. We'll have plenty of sunshine for today, with the high getting up to 25 or 77 Fahrenheit. Clear overnight, the low down to 14 or 57. Sunshine returns on Friday, the high 27 or 81. For the weekend, Saturday, we have a mix of sun and cloud with a slight chance of rain, the high 28. And mainly cloudy Sunday with a 40% chance of showers, the high 31.
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1: And welcome back. George Norrie with Dr. Alicia Doss. Our final segment here talking about your angelic ancestry. In your book, Alicia, do you have a favorite subject or chapter?
13: Oh, well, I love that question. I have a favorite story in chapter 11, which actually is the chapter about the Christ consciousness and the Christine of our planet. And I think that the angels' parting message is probably my favorite parting message from the angels.
1: Tell us that one.
13: Okay, so the parting message from the angels is almost the end of the book. So can I read it? It'll take about, I don't know, a minute or less.
1: Oh, sure.
13: Okay. This says, farewell blessing from the great archangels. Long ago, you inscribed your vow in light across the heavens, an imprint on the invisible, a promise to one day soar again. And now that vow rises with remembrance's first light. Angels traverse the realms, what you call flying, for they do not assume the limits of gravity or space. They move freely through infinity. You, Earth Archangel, can unfurl the wings of awareness that lift you beyond these bounds. Since time and space began, mystics have practiced the joyful art of transcending them. Angels communicate telepathically. You can too. Sit in love. Speak goodness into the world. Those with ears to hear will hear. Voices within and without will shout, you can't do that. Meanwhile, slip around the corner and do it anyway. To love God with every breath, as angels do, makes humans light. To co-create with God, as humans do, makes angels light. The great archangels assist you to transcend self. For they are transcendence itself. Soar with the great archangels, experiencing yourself as a spark of light, until you surrender even that individuation and become one with the free-flowing consciousness of spirit, the ocean of love. All that you are aware of is aware of you. Your angelic essence now joined with your human experience hastens your remembrance, for you are the perfect blend of divine progeny. Thus God knows itself. And for this, we give thanks and praise your name. Now claim your place in God's story, for every word of it is love.
1: Did the angels help you?
13: The angels did help me, George. They saved my life. I was diagnosed with very aggressive uterine cancer. And, of course, it's a much longer story with many miracles. But when I agreed to really say yes to what God was asking of me, which is to share this work freely and without censor, I was healed with no allopathic intervention, no chemo, no radiation. And that was just to show me the power of the angels' healing.
1: All right, let's go back to the calls. Ruth in Maryland, welcome to the program. Hi, Ruthie.
14: Hi, George and Alicia. Thank you so much for taking my call. And this is excellent program, Alicia. You're doing a great job. And before my question, can I real quick ask for prayers for my niece, Donna? She is in Baltimore, and she's actually 2 years older than me. We grew up like sisters, and she's suddenly ill. She's got cancer, and she's on hospice now. But anyway, my question, Alicia, thank you, Georgia. My question, Alicia, for you is, where does the Virgin Mary fit in with all this? A couple weeks ago, one of the guests told me that the Virgin Mary was with me. So thank you, Alicia.
13: First of all, prayers to your niece, my dear. The Virgin Mary, I love this question. So the Virgin Mary, where does the Virgin Mary sit in all this? The angels and the Virgin Mary, the Christ, again, all religions, Buddha, Zoroaster, etc., they're all sourced of the same thing, which is love, which is God. And so the Virgin Mary is a very beautiful consciousness that blesses each of us. And the angels, there is an angelic equivalent of the divine feminine, the divine mother, that can come to us in a way that we can perceive sometimes more tangibly than that highest aspect. So it's really a way, angels are a way of tangibilizing the divine, of helping us receive the presence of God, and in this case, the Virgin Mary, in a way we can really experience and integrate into our daily lives.
1: West of the Rockies, Steve's with us in Memphis, but I don't believe Memphis is west of the Rockies. Go ahead, Steve.
15: It is tonight. Hey, George. Alicia, you probably already answered this, but my question is, how can you differentiate the voice that you're hearing, whether it's your subconscious mind or your conscious mind, or you're hearing the voice of an angel?
16: Why'd you take it?
13: Yeah, it's a beautiful question. So when you start to listen to your inner voice and you start to trust it, of course, ultimately, it's the same voice. It's the voice of love, whether it's your high self, your angelic self, the voice of an angel. It's ultimately, as long as it's positive and it seems to be of the divine, then it really doesn't matter. But you can also, if you just take just a pause and you allow the angels to speak through, you start to experience this presence of an otherness, of a celestial, of a higher power that is speaking through you and bringing magic or heaven into this level.
1: Let's talk about prayer for a moment, Alicia, again. And you say you pray, we pray to God.
13: Yeah.
1: But the angels must have something to do with that.
13: They absolutely do, George. And, you know, I think it really doesn't matter so much if as long as our intention is to always be praying to the divine, one with the divine, the angels step down the essence of God so we can receive it. The angels step up our prayers and amplify our prayers.
1: Let's go to Nancy in Philadelphia. Welcome to the program. Hi, Nance.
17: Hi, George and Alicia. The last time you were on the air, Alicia, you gifted me a personal reading of sorts. And I was so very touched by that. It was so meaningful. And what I realized is that people would always say to me, God answers every prayer. And I happen to not just believe in God. I know there's God who has saved my life from the jaws of death multiple times, like a miracle. And what I discovered of late after that conversation with you is, in retrospect, and even today and in the future, God doesn't just answer my prayers. God has answered my tears. Because when life has become so very difficult, after trauma and trauma and illness and trauma, and I have to end up breaking down in tears, which is embarrassing to me as a senior citizen. Nobody wants to see an old lady cry. And I cry alone, not in front of people. When I pray to God, please, can you please help me out of this horrible situation again? And the very next day, my tears and prayers are answered.
13: That is so exquisitely beautifully said. And yes, Nancy, I completely agree with you. Sometimes tears and prayers are one because you're so moved to devotion. I have to disagree that no one wants to see an older person cry. I think those are tears of heaven, and we do want to see that vulnerability and authenticity. Nancy, I want to tell you the first line of my book, which is, being human is not easy. That's why even the angels bend a knee to you.
1: Let's go to first-time caller Brad in Seattle. Hey, Brad, go ahead.
18: Hi there. I'm actually speaking on behalf of for Brad. My name is Nikki.
1: Hi, Nikki.
18: Hi. Thanks for having us on. He gets a little choked up about the situation. I just wanted to share my experience real quick. I had a pretty bad medical emergency, and I ended up getting sepsis, and I was near death. And Brad had done some like healing energy work on me, and it literally brought me back to life. And I constantly tell him that I feel like he's a guardian angel, and I was wondering if that's a possibility, Yeah.
13: How beautiful, first of all. I love this. And so guardian angels are angels, meaning their essence. They're in a different realm. But I think that Brad, and how wonderful he healed you, I think that Brad, the angels can certainly move through people, do all the time, in fact, every moment. So and I think that Brad is I think he's human as well as a guardian angel, but the whole point of my book, Your Angelic Ancestry, is that we are angels in the flesh. We are, in fact, archangels in the flesh. So I think that that pure spirit and pure intention moves through Brad, and that's his higher nature or his angelic nature bringing healing to you.
1: Well said. Keith is in Kentucky, east of the Rockies. Go ahead, Keith.
19: Yeah, I just wanted, for all these people calling in with really bad things that have happened to them, and they want to know why the angels didn't help. You know, I don't have the answer to that, but I suggest that they read in the Bible, Philippians chapter 4, beginning about verse 4. Really, the meat of it is verse 5, but it's easy to remember. Philippians 4:4, those three F sounds in a row. It talks about how God is near, and if you pray to God and give your request to God, God may or may not grant your request, but he will certainly send you the peace of God, which surpasses all understanding. That's what it says in the Bible. He will certainly send you the peace of God, which surpasses all understanding. So I just, that's Philippians 4:4. And I just hope, I pray for those people.
1: What do you think of that, Alicia?
13: I think that's beautiful, and that I think that angels are as well always answering our prayers. God is answering our prayers sometimes, oftentimes through angels, and that the angels always are respectful of God's will. And just as God allows quote unquote bad things to happen to people, the angels are one with that directive. And yes, there is often the angels are always answering prayers as well, or God through the angels. And sometimes what they deliver is that peace that surpasses understanding. They don't necessarily take away the bad thing, because God has tremendous faith in humans to prevail, but they do bring that comfort and even comforter of the Holy Spirit.
1: Let's go to Don in Kent, Ohio. Welcome to the program. Hi, Don.
20: Oh, thank you, George. You know, Brother George, I love, you know, Cornelius. I don't want to, you know, disagree with him. But in, I think it would be Ezekiel, chapter 28, it mentions that Satan is destroyed by God. It says, therefore I will bring forth a fire from the midst of thee, and it shall devour thee, and bring thee to ashes upon the earth in the sight of all of them that behold thee. We would refer to that today as a spontaneous human combustion. For some reason, people just, you know, catch fire. But in this case, this is a judgment from God. So he's totally destroyed, reduced to ashes. Same thing in the last book of the Old Testament in Malachi 4. The saints will be treading on the ashes of the wicked. So when do they go from eternal suffering to cold, dead ashes? You know, the Bible teaches soul sleep. This is what, you know, Jesus taught. And as far as the rich man and Lazarus, that's an allegory. It's a metaphor. It says that, you know, Lazarus went to Abraham's bosom. You know, I mean, so people have to realize. And the last thing I want to also, AC last night was correct about Revelation predicting a television, because when the two witnesses were killed, all the world saw them at one time, and they were given gifts to each other. So I got to give, you know, AC a little credit there. Understanding that God is a resurrecting God. We're all going to be resurrected if we live the, you know, a proper life, was obedient to the commandments and that. We're basically in the theater of the universe. It's all playing out. All the heavenly realm, many planets in that can see this. So also in, what was it, Ecclesiastic, the Bible says, the dead know nothing. The hour in which they're gone, their memories and all that vanish away. When you talk about reincarnation, you destroy the sacrifice of the cross. You know, if you get to do a default and try it again, now that destroys the sacrifice. It's a one-time deal. So I just thought I'd drop that off and let somebody else respond.
1: All right. Your thoughts, Alicia?
13: Well, I think a lot of that was very well said. I do have to disagree that it's that reincarnation is negating the sacrifice, was the sacrifice of the Christ, which was, of course, the ultimate sacrifice. I think that sacrifice liberated us from law into grace and brought grace onto the planet available to the many, not just the few. And I think that we don't always get it right in one lifetime. And so we, by the grace of God, we are given lifetimes to continue to grow and evolve and become as God and pure, open to grace and able to be conduits of grace to others.
1: How can people listen to your podcast?
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13: My next project is a TV show on your network, Spark TV. I have a show called Angels and Masters.
1: That's exciting stuff.
13: Thank you. And I want to just give a shout out to Strange Universe as well.
1: Absolutely. Thanks, Alicia. Keep in touch.
13: Thank you. I surely will. Thank you so much for having me on the show. Always a delight.
1: And again, the name of the book is Your Angelic Ancestry. For Dan Galante, Tom Danheiser, Sue Trikas, Lex Lonehood, Sean Ladasur, Alec Fernandez, Tim Banal, George Knapp, and Richard Serrett, I'm George Norrie, somewhere out there on Coast to Coast AM. We'll see you on our next edition. Until then, be safe, everyone.

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8: Fifteen degrees in Windsor, Essex. Lots of sunshine today with a high of 25, 77 Fahrenheit. I'm Paul McDonald, AM 800 News. Coming up, emergency shelter funding requests coming back to City Council and an urgent need for blood. But first, the deal that convinced U.S. President Donald Trump to open the new Gordie Howe International Bridge this Monday confirms that Canada will split toll revenue with the United States.
9: The text of the document says Canada will share half of net toll revenues with the U.S. for the first 15 years. It says Canada's payments will be made to a United States-Canada Economic Development Fund controlled by the U.S. government. Prime Minister Mark Carney said last week that Canada and the U.S. would share net revenues from the Gordie Howe International Bridge for 15 years, but the two countries would only split the bridge's toll revenue after, quote, all of the debt is repaid. Conservative MP Shuvaloy Majumdar argues the Prime Minister caved, and he accuses the government of lying. Jason White, The Canadian Press.
8: Windsor City Council will discuss a funding request from the Welcome Center Shelter for Women and Families when it meets Monday. A report goes to Council on the shelter's ask for $192,000 for 12 additional emergency beds for single women. Ward 9 Councillor Kira McKenzie brought the issue to Council last month and says the need remains as turnaways are happening more frequently. He says the financial picture has changed since the request was first made.
10: That $190,000 was looking at the service need to be fulfilled throughout the entirety of the fiscal year. If we're looking now at being able to bring that service capacity in their facility to the end of Q4 of 2026, we're looking at a significantly reduced number.
8: Welcome Center Executive Director Lady LaForette says comments from council that this should have been discussed prior to the 2026 budget are unfair.
11: I'd already put in a request for provincial funding that I thought I was getting at that point. So really, I wasn't in a position to put forward an ask until the budget was already done. So really, my hand was forced that it was either, do we ask for emergency funds to get us through the year, or do women just suffer for a year and we try again next?
8: And while there may be capacity in the shelter system, McKenzie says a great number of women do not feel safe in some facilities like the Mission. The report recommends the funding request be considered during 2027 budget deliberations. Windsor police have arrested a 60-year-old woman for breaching her bail conditions stemming from human trafficking charges. In June 2023, the woman was released on bail after being charged with human trafficking, advertising another person's sexual services, receiving a financial benefit from trafficking a person over the age of 18, and receiving material benefit from sexual services. part of her bail conditions prohibited her from operating her residence as a lodging house and associating with anyone known to be involved in the sex trade. Investigators with the Human Trafficking Unit allege she violated those conditions after finding an online ad for sexual services that directed potential clients to a non-existent address on Felix Avenue. Police say the ads were linked to a nearby residence in the 3200 block of Linwood Place. Officers arrested the woman earlier this week and have charged her with new offenses. AM 800 News Time is 5:03, sunny for today with a high of 25. Canadian Blood Services is facing a shortage of blood donations. The agency says the blood supply has decreased by nearly 20% since June 1st. It is urging people across Ontario and the rest of the country to book a blood donation appointment. The agency says the shortfall is beyond the usual drop in donations during the summer months. The City of Windsor has received more than $3.2 million from the Ontario Lottery and Gaming Corporation. The money is for hosting Caesars Windsor and covers the April to June quarter. Since casino gaming began in May 1994, the city has received just under $144 million. A student-led group is preparing to serve more than 300 hot meals to those in need in Windsor this weekend. Ali Haja Hassan is the founder of Street

0: Community isn't just about living in the same city. It's something you practice on a daily basis. It's built by consistently showing up for others around you, whether that's through volunteering or mutual aid, or simply reaching out to others around you, whether it be a neighbor, coworker, or family and friends. The meals we organize, they're incredibly important, but they're also a way of bringing people together around a common purpose.
1: Haj Hassan says the effort will begin at the downtown mission on Saturday before volunteers make their way through the city core. Volunteers will also be distributing water, snacks, and other food items. AM 800 News Time is 5:05. The forecast is next.
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1: The latest forecast now from the AM 800 Weather Center. Mainly sunny today, the high of 25. A clear sky for tonight, the low of 14. More sunshine again tomorrow, the high of 26. We're sitting at 15 Celsius, that's 59 Fahrenheit. 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
4: Good morning, Windsor Essex. This is the Early Edition on AM 800. Your first chance to catch up on everything you might have missed.
5: News that came out yesterday, President Donald Trump imposing new 50% tariff on some Canadian goods. That includes wine and hockey sticks and cement. There's a lot of random items on that list for what his administration is characterizing as discriminatory trade policies. And the president is using Section 338 of the Tariff Act of 1930, which is an emergency trade authority that empowers the U.S. president to impose additional duties of up to 50% on countries that discriminate against U.S. commerce. Now, Prime Minister Mark Carney, he sent a statement out yesterday basically kind of defending the fact that the only reason there is bans on U.S. alcohol, that's one of the things the U.S. government is taking issue with, and supply management on dairy and certain tariffs, is because Donald Trump started this trade war and then Canada retaliated against that. Joining me this morning is Mike Lecouture, who's the senior political correspondent for CTV National News. Good morning, Mike.
6: Good morning. How you doing?
5: Good. Okay. I was quite surprised to see this headline yesterday, although I'm not as caught up in national news as you probably are. Do you think this took a number of politicians and Canadian leaders by surprise?
6: You know, the people that I was speaking to yesterday said it wasn't completely a shock because they've seen this movie before, right? Like anybody who's been around the table around the last negotiation when CUSMA was hammered out a number of years ago in the first Trump administration, they say this is kind of what happens. You get close, you know, or at least closer to a resolution, and then, you know, Trump comes and tries to turn up the heat on his negotiating partners here. So it's not a complete shock by some people. I think the number is a little shocking as well. But also, you know, I talked to Flavio Volpe from the Automotive Parts Manufacturers Association, who had said that essentially, look, you know, he is also part of this Canada-U.S. Advisory Committee for the Prime Minister. And he said that the list of irritants between Canada and the U.S. is down to single digits. So in a sense, you know, not happy that this is happening, but they have been making progress along the way. And he also said, look, he looks at a number of the things that have been tariffed and he's not sure how it will really affect core industries in this country because you consider that things like energy, potash, which is, you know, key ingredient in fertilizer, fish and critical minerals, those aren't included. And, you know, the Section 232 tariffs that we've already seen on steel, aluminum, copper, and, you know, any kind of timber or softwood lumber, those already are seeing their own tariffs. So it's one of those things where it's a huge list. It's hundreds of products and derivatives. And I think a lot of people go, wow, that's a lot. But when you really sort of key in on it, even the BC wine growers

0: Association said, we don't do a ton of business with the U.S. So, yeah, this is going to be a bit of a hit, but not a massive one.
1: Okay. I don't want to say this is good timing, because there is never good timing to have 50% tariffs imposed on you. But the premiers, they were expected to meet this week, all of them across the country.
0: Yeah, and they're in Charlottetown PEI, and a number of them are already up at the microphone just ahead of their own meeting. They sort of do their own meeting, on a, I believe it's a biannual or annual basis. They are also expected to meet with the Prime Minister on Thursday. That will be an interesting conversation, because the Prime Minister is the one that is the front-facing person in this negotiation with President Donald Trump. He will have to have these tough negotiations and conversations with the premiers. We've already seen Premier Doug Ford essentially say that, look, he's the one that kind of started this booze ban of, removing American alcohol from the shelves of the LCBO stores, and it's something that Trade Representative Jameson Greer and Pete Hoekstra, the U.S. Ambassador to Canada, have singled out as a massive irritant. But Ford yesterday going on X saying, if these tariffs proceed, Canada should respond tariff for tariff and dollar for dollar. So really doubling down here. But hearing from a number of other premiers today, they're talking about these serious conversations that need to be had. It does seem like there's a lot of solidarity around the table, though, when you consider where they are right now in their own heads.
1: Yeah. Okay, I know you can't speculate here, but I feel like the optimist in me, maybe that's what this is, believes this is the beginning of the end of this tariff war. Has anyone said that to you at all? And like I said, maybe that's just me waking up this morning. Okay. Yeah, okay.
0: No, I mean, like, this is the thing, right? Anybody who, and I take my cues from people who have been around the table, right? The former Deputy Chief of Staff to Prime Minister Justin Trudeau, Brian Clough, he's been around the table for, Trump 1.0, yesterday talking about how disappointing this is, not altogether a shock for them, but saying that, look, Canada needs to sort of stay the course, maintain, a good conversation. He believes that a number of government officials, provincially and federally are reaching across to their counterparts and colleagues in the U.S. and basically trying to have these conversations now and express to them that, look, putting a tariff on Canadian goods means that it's going to make it more expensive for Americans, and that this is not necessarily the best thing for them to do. But it's one of those things where I think if you look at what has happened in the past, this does sort of show that everybody around the table now has to be, things will be turned. The heat will be turned up.
1: Yeah.
0: And that will be something that I think everybody around the table now will be ultra focused on it, especially on the Canadian side.
1: Yeah. Especially when you take into consideration the remarks that Flavio Volpe, the head of the Automotive Parts Manufacturers Group, told you yesterday, just that it sounds like there has been some work down. It might be coming down to the very, the very end of this, or the real contentious things on the list, perhaps.
0: Any negotiation in the final hours is the toughest part when you're trying to get it over the line. And this may be very similar. But if I was in that room, and if I had the crystal ball, I think I'd be doing a lot more with it than reporting on it.
1: All right. Well, thank you so much for your time, Mike. That is Mike LeCouture, who's a senior political correspondent from CTV National News, just updating us with some of the information that he's acquired over.
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11: Forecast now from the AM 800 Weather Center. Mainly sunny today, the high of 25. A clear sky for tonight, the low of 14. More sunshine again tomorrow, the high of 26.
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14: Will be reduced to one lane between Northwood Street and Ojibwe Street, and Ojibwe will be down to one lane between Dominion and McKay Avenue. That work is expected to wrap up by 7 p.m. today. Lane closures are in place on Cabana Road West near the intersection of California Avenue. This closure will be in place until early August. University Avenue is still closed to traffic between McKay and Wellington. Detours are in place. Intersection Road is still closed east of Banwell Road to all traffic. Access between Intersection and Banwell and the Nexstar Battery Plant will be closed for road reconstruction until the end of August. And there is still a full closure on Central Avenue from Ontario Street to Seminole Street. That closure will be in effect until mid-November. Meanwhile, in the county, lane restrictions are in place on Disputed Road from Northtown Line to Laurier Parkway in LaSalle. Crews will be on site directing traffic. From the AM 800 Traffic Center, I'm Megan DeLaurier.
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3: Where we bring you the stories, conversations, and interviews that matter.
15: Well, there was another act of vandalism. Windsor Mayor Drew Dilkins is calling for those responsible for vandalizing a city park to be held accountable. This is the latest incident, and it happened at Alton C. Parker Park. The downtown park is named after Alton C. Parker. The first black officer, by the way, on the Windsor Police Force, and Canada's first black detective. While speaking to reporters, the mayor was made aware the playground had been spray painted, he had not seen the specific wording of the graffiti, but it did include a racial slur.
16: We really want and encourage any resident who sees something to say something. Let's catch these people. Let's make them accountable for their actions. And, you know, these parks are frequented. All of our parks are frequented by a lot of people every day. And so it's likely that someone saw something, saw some suspicious behavior. Please call the Windsor Police and report it.
15: We know this has been happening. Ward 4 Councillor Mark McKenzie raised concerns last month saying park vandalism was getting out of control across the city.
16: You know, it's so disheartening to see good investments be ruined by a few jerks in this city. And as a city, we self-insure for the first $250,000 of any claim. And so if someone damages a park, in a lot of cases, it just means that, you know, we're going to have to not do another park in order to replace the park that was damaged.
15: The mayor also said significant resources are being devoted to maintaining recreation spaces across the city.
16: This year alone, $36 million to start replacing the rest of the aging playgrounds. We have spent a lot of money, and we get a lot of compliments from the community on the condition of our parks, which is why, on their behalf, I'm so disheartened to see a couple jerks move out and do damage to a park where we know residents enjoy that equipment and those facilities.
15: It's well said by the mayor. Joining us to discuss what is happening in our parks, to our parks, is Joanna Conrad, Executive Director at the Essex County Youth Diversion. Joanna, thank you so much for joining me. Really do appreciate it.
17: Hi, Kyle.
15: Just your thoughts on reasons this could be happening. Let's start with the kids here. Why do they lash out?
17: Well, you know, that's a great question, and I don't know whether the question is simply why do they lash out, but perhaps why are so many young people making this choice, and what can we do earlier to prevent it?
15: I guess that means, where does it start? Does it start at the home? Is this peer pressure? Help us out with that.
17: You know, I think that there's a multiple number of factors that contribute to this, and very few young people start with serious criminal behavior, right? Many start with lower level property offenses, such as vandalism, mischief, graffiti, damage to public property. So if nobody intervenes, then those behaviors can escalate. And I mean, that's why diversion programs exist. And, you know, it's also something that we've seen over the years. You know, when I look at our own numbers, for example, something really stood out to me right before our conversation, which is that over the past year, 21% of the youth referred to youth diversion program were actually referred for vandalism related offenses. So that's one in five. And I mean, that tells us that that's not just an isolated incident, right? It's a pattern, and it's clearly telling us something.
15: Are we finding out what it's telling us? Like, help me out with that then. Like, what is it telling you? Why is this is where it begins, I guess?
17: I think that there's a real disconnect between youth and their connection to the community. Mm. You know, when we talk about young people and having a sense of ownership, or perhaps not having one, you know, belonging, maybe a lack of pride, then it's easier to damage something that doesn't feel like it belongs to them. Something else, you know, that we're seeing is that vandalism is not really just about boredom. Oftentimes it's being filmed or shared or rewarded online. So various, you know, incentives like likes, which seem silly, but I mean, they mean something to somebody. So views, oftentimes peer approval become part of that motivation.
15: I haven't seen any of the videos online yet, so I'm not sure about likes, but does that count as, you know, somebody like myself, the media talking about it, the kids are saying, hey, did you hear the news? You know, they mentioned about what we did at the parks the other day. Does that count, I guess, when it comes to viral content?
17: Well, I mean, giving attention where attention is due is, you know, whether it's negative or positive, oftentimes feels rewarding. Mm. You know, and the conversation really has to go back to, you know, weighing whether or not it is rewarding them in terms of them feeling like, you know, gratified by the attention, or whether we're using the attention that it's warranting to have a broader discussion, especially in the homes, right? I oftentimes like to pull everything back to the home base. And when we talk about young people, especially and parents and the role that parents play, because I think that we're looking at this from the perspective that it's something that the community has to do, which I think that there's value in that, and we can discuss that. However, parents also play a huge role in this, right? And so we have to stop treating vandalism as a harmless mischief or a rite of passage. A broken bench isn't just a bench, right? Somebody paid for it. Another family was looking forward to using it. It's public property, which means that it's everybody's property. And those are conversations that parents need to be having long before our children are teenagers. So, you know, there's also something to be said about parents knowing who their kids are spending time with, where they're going, what they're doing, you know, perhaps what they're being influenced by online and what they're exposed to, right? So a lot of these acts of vandalism aren't just being committed for fun. They're oftentimes committed for an audience. And yeah, social media has changed the equation. So, I mean, I think that we need to really discuss with our children what the difference is between attention and respect.
15: Okay, so I like that you brought up the parents aspect. What about the community? And I don't want to single anybody out here, but can the city, let's say, you know, let's say police, could we be doing a better job in educating the youth and saying, hey, listen, this hurts more, I guess, when it comes to the connection to the community? Could we be doing a better job of that?
17: Well, I mean, the police can only do so much in these regards, right? I think that education starts first and foremost in the home, mm-hmm. and it has to happen with parents. From a community perspective, I think there's something to be said about it takes a village to raise a child. And I think that as a society, we have veered from that, where oftentimes people are afraid to step in and say to a kid, hey, you shouldn't be doing that, or you're not allowed to do that. I'm going to go tell your parents, or, you know, whatever the case may be. When I was growing up, my neighbors and random strangers, you know, would correct my behavior if I was doing something wrong. And I know as a mother myself, you know, oftentimes I'm hesitant to say that because you don't necessarily know what the feedback is going to be from whether it's the parents of the child or the child themselves. And so people are growing more and more hesitant. And I think that as a community, we definitely need to go back to being able to say, listen, we all live here. Like, we want for this to be, you know, a certain place, and we want it to be safe. We want it to look a certain way. You know, there's this concept called the broken windows theory. And I don't know if you've ever heard of it, but the basic idea is that when visible signs of disorder are left unchecked, they send a message that nobody cares, and that can oftentimes lead to more disorder. So when you agree, or whether you agree with every aspect of the theory or not, there's an important lesson here for communities, which is that we do need to repair the damage quickly. So, I mean, that's something for the city to, of course, look into. But it means essentially that our public spaces send a message about what we value. Mm. And so, you know, when we talk about what we value, that is our public space, right? We want kids to be outside. And that's oftentimes what also connects people to their communities. So all of these things are interconnected in that if you have kids that are not connected to their community because they don't spend time there, then they're more likely to damage it. But are they going to want to spend time in an area that looks, you know, disheveled and vandalized and beaten? Probably not. I mean, I wouldn't want my children spending time there. And I, as an individual, wouldn't want to spend my time there. So, you know, we need to really sort of look at how all of these pieces are interconnected and, you know, get back to the basics to clean up together. And, you know, from a parental perspective, again, if you know your child has engaged in these behaviors, then what are you going to also do to hold them accountable for it? Because, yes, while they could be potentially diverted or charged, which, as, you know, I mentioned, we've had a high number of those kids referred to us, there's an accountability piece there, right, where kids need to be held accountable for their actions. And parents, whether the police are involved or not, need to be able to say to their kids, like, okay, so you did this. Now, what are you going to do to make it right?
18: Yep.
17: Perhaps they need to go clean it up. Perhaps they need to go fix it. Perhaps there has to be some restitution, an apology at minimum, right? There should be conversations and things being done in the home as well to reiterate the importance of, you know, creating safe and inviting spaces.
15: Yeah, there's got to be some repercussions if you know that your child did something like that, right? Joanna, great talk. Thank you so much for doing this. Really do appreciate it.
17: Yeah, thanks, Kyle. Have a good one.
15: Joanna Conrad, Executive Director at the Essex County Youth Diversion. The number over there, by the way, 519-253-3340. It does seem like, what, 1 in 5, she said, eh? 1 in 5 when it comes to vandalism with what they're seeing over there at Youth Diversion. Very interesting here.
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11: It's 15 degrees in Windsor Essex, sunny today with a high of 25, 77 Fahrenheit. I'm Paul McDonald, AM 800 News. Our top story this hour, a new report going to City Council next week recommends a $192,000 funding request from the Welcome Center Shelter for Women and Family be moved to 2027 budget deliberations. The shelter is seeking money for 12 additional emergency shelter beds for single women. Ward 9 Councillor Kira McKenzie first brought the issue to council last month and says the report shows women are being turned away and council needs to hear from those directly on the front line.
18: The turnaways are happening more frequently at the Welcome Center than at any of the other shelters, according to the report. So to me, the need remains. I'm looking forward, very much looking forward, to having the opportunity to have the discussion in the council chamber with the delegates, with folks that have lived experience but also are providing those services.
11: Welcome Center Executive Director Lady LaFerrette says looking only at the overall shelter system does not reflect what women are actually experiencing.
22: They're looking at data saying the system has space, and yet the one gendered shelter is at 99% capacity, and the co-ed shelters, women beds, are only at 78% capacity. We're turning women away daily still, day after day. That story is telling us what research already did, the importance of gendered spaces.
11: The report to council says available data does not show a recent increase in unmet demand, noting the number of women turned away from shelters has remained relatively stable over the past 3 years, averaging about 230. Opposition MPs say Prime Minister Mark Carney should have been clearer from the start about the deal between Canada and the state of Michigan for the Gordie Howe International Bridge. The text of the proposed agreement in principle confirms Canada will share half of net toll revenues with the U.S. for the first 15 years. Carney left many confused last week when he said our countries would share net revenues from the bridge but only split toll revenue after all of the debt is repaid. New Democrat MP Heather McPherson says Carney could have prevented the confusion if the government had simply been transparent from the beginning. A Conservative MP says the deal shows the PM caved and accuses Ottawa of lying about the agreement. A human trafficking suspect has been arrested by Windsor police for breaching her bail conditions. The 60-year-old woman was charged nearly 3 years ago after being released on bail for advertising another person's sexual services, receiving a financial benefit from trafficking over the age of 18, and receiving a material benefit from sexual services. Investigators with the Human Trafficking Unit discovered an online ad for sexual services that directed potential clients to a non-existent address on Felix Avenue. Police say the ad was linked to a nearby residence in the 3200 block of Linwood Place and located two women inside the home. The suspect was arrested earlier this week and is now facing new charges. AM 800 News time is 5:33, sunny for today, the high of 25. The executive director of Essex County Youth Diversion is sounding the alarm over a rise in vandalism. Joanna Conrad told AM 800's The Kyle Horner Show, vandalism is not harmless mischief or a rite of passage.
23: When I look at our own numbers, for example, something really stood out to me, which is that over the past year,
17: 21% of the youth referred to youth diversion program were actually referred for vandalism related offenses. So that's 1 in 5. I mean, that tells us that that's not just an isolated incident, right? It's a pattern and it's clearly telling us something.
11: Ward 4 Councilor Mark McKenzie raised concerns last month saying park vandalism across the city is getting out of control. The latest in a string of playground vandalism occurred at Alton C. Parker Park, where a racial slur was spray painted on a slide. People across Ontario and the rest of the country are being urged to book a blood donation appointment. Canadian Blood Services says the blood supply has decreased by nearly 20% since the start of June. The agency says the shortfall is beyond the usual drop in donations during the summer months. And more than 300 hot meals will be served to those in need in downtown Windsor this weekend. Streetside Suppers is a student-led initiative founded by Ali Haj Hassan. He says the group has steadily expanded its reach since launching.
4: We've had about 4 events up to date. After this event, we will have reached about more than 1,000 meals served to people experiencing food insecurity in Windsor and feeding local people.
11: The effort will begin Saturday at the downtown Mission before volunteers make their way through the city core. AM 800 News Time is 5:35. The forecast is next.
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11: The latest forecast now from the AM 800 Weather Center. Lots of sunshine for today, the high of 25. A clear sky for tonight, the low down to 14. More sunshine on the way tomorrow, bit warmer, the high of 26. We're sitting right now at 15 Celsius, that's 59 Fahrenheit. 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
23: The top stories, conversations, and interviews you might have missed.
26: Well, we are 5 days away from opening up a new crossing from Canada to the United States right here in our backyard, and really, things could not be more strange, and that's after the Trump administration has threatened 50% tariffs on Canadian exports. Just in the last 24 hours here, a number of stories coming out. Canada, U.S. no longer celebrating together the opening of this on Friday. Of course, there's a lot of conversation right now about booze bans and what the provinces are going to do with that. And of course, we are getting more details. This came out late Tuesday. More details of that deal to open the Gordie Howe International Bridge. And joining me this morning is Scott Reed, CTV political correspondent. Good morning, Scott.
27: Good morning, Meg. You know, you unfairly make everything sound all confused and terrible and confrontational. Gosh, you got to be more optimistic.
26: I am trying. Because you know what, Scott? It does feel heavy around here this morning, especially, you know, like I mentioned, this bridge is in our backyard. We're hearing yesterday that there's no longer going to be a celebration between the two countries. Politicians coming out and saying, you know, it's just inappropriate right now. We are under direct economic threat from the United States. I don't know. What have you taken away from the last maybe, I don't know, few days here?
27: A bunch of things. And forgive me, this is not my style, but let me actually start with like a slight sense of good news. At least the damn bridge is going to finally be open.
26: Yes.
27: Okay. So there is that, right?
26: Yes.
27: I mean, like that is ultimately something that matters because stuff will move, money will get made, people will keep their jobs. God help us. Maybe somebody actually gets a job out of it. So there's that. Everything else is screwed up beyond belief, feels like, right? And,
26: yeah.
27: And call me a Canadian, but I place the blame 110% at the feet of Donald Trump and his administration because you know, we had a deal, they broke the deal. And now, you know, we're in this situation where, whether it's a negotiating tactic, whether it's a distraction from domestic political problems and what's happening in Iran, or whether it's a sign that Donald Trump just is going to go to economic war with Canada, he's imposed these new tariffs. My big takeaway is this, and I'm super curious to find out what people in Windsor think about this, but I'm with the federal government when they say, we're not going to stand on this bridge on Friday with Howard Lutnick and Pete Hoekstra, who broke the deal to reward their buddy, and stand there and smile and shake hands and high five and act like we're friends when they have tried to screw us into the ground. I'm not going to do it. And I know some people are going to be like, oh, well, you have an obligation to rise above and be the bigger man, be the broader. Not now. Not now. So one, I'm with the federal government when it comes to that. Two, I'm not with the federal government when it comes to the way in which they've communicated about this thing.
26: Yeah.
27: I still don't know what to make of this deal, but it would appear that at least on two occasions when the prime minister has insisted that the renegotiated deal would mean that Canada wouldn't have to give up revenue until after all debt servicing and all operating costs are in. That's not true. Operating, yeah. The debt, not so much. So maybe there is more going to American pockets. And you know what? Maybe that's justified because the bigger picture is a bigger picture. But just be straight with us. And we have had no clarity, even from our own leaders, for the past week.
26: Yeah.
27: So I got a bunch of feelings, and I'm not really thrilled with how anyone's handled it. But in particular, you know what, Howard Lutnick, like, go pound sand.
26: For sure. Absolutely. But, you know, seeing some of the details there in that long delayed, the Gordie Howe International Bridge, the plan there that came out yesterday, last night, you know, it makes me, why would the prime minister, you know, he, like you said, he has doubled down. He did an interview with CTV Calgary on July 12th. Then he said that net revenues would only be shared after debt costs were recovered. Doubled down again. And it's like this was going to come out eventually, right? The deal was going to come out. I don't know why he did that to himself.
27: I don't either. It doesn't make a ton of sense. It's not like making a false assertion was going to triumph because the detail was going to be found out. The reality is what it is. I mean, I think this is such a fraught circumstance. You know, I went from thinking that we were getting fleeced to thinking maybe we had actually, we weren't getting fleeced, but we had to act like we were getting fleeced in order to avoid a further pounding from Donald Trump. So we had to give him his public reward, to now believing that it's somewhere in the middle. We're not actually getting fleeced, but we've given up more than we claim. And why? Like, psych, I'm with you. I will tell you this. I mean, people in Windsor don't care about this, but this issue will move on. Traffic will start to flow across that bridge. I think with the Ottawa Press Gallery, this has actually been a bit of a turning point. I think you're in a situation now where the prime minister is going to face the obvious question in future of, well, how can we be sure what you say is true since it wasn't before? And that's a crummy place. Having worked for a prime minister, having worked as a comms director for a prime minister, that's a rough spot to be in. And he's got some work to do to fix that.
26: Yeah. My last question for you here, and this is just on the booze bans. And it sounds like Prime Minister Mark Carney, he said yesterday he's leaving booze bans up to the province. We know where Premier Doug Ford stands on this and that he, it sounds like, it will not, put U.S. alcohol back in the LCBO. What do you, I don't know. Is that the right move? Or at this point, should we kind of be going, we got to make some concessions here?
27: We have not been rewarded or credited for one single concession. And I recognize that Mark Carney is wrestling with a Yeti. Okay. This is not a pleasant job that he has. The man is irrational. They have leverage and economic power over us. They are afraid to use it. But from my perspective, the fact that they have squealed over and over and over again means that they are feeling the political and economic pinch on this. And the last thing I would do is surrender it without something in exchange. And I do think that's where the government is at. I think when the prime minister says, well, that's up to the provinces, that's code for, we're going to keep that on. And so I think we hold firm. And from this point forward, if we give something up, we get something in return. And if we don't, well, then I guess we just grind it out, because I think Trump weakens as time goes on. And I don't think there's a necessarily an incentive for us to take a bad deal or to surrender things that that seem to be working.
26: All right. Well, you're more than welcome to come to Windsor and ride your bike with Mike and I across the Gordie Howe Bridge when the multi-trail path opens.
27: I think the only thing that could possibly make the situation worse is the sight of me on a bicycle. There aren't many things that would really worsen the situation. That's one of them.
26: All right. Well, thank you so much for your time this morning, Scott. That is Scott Reed, CDV political correspondent, joining us this morning. Oh, just big sigh. But the bridge opening does appear to be on Monday. There has been no, it sounds like, rumors that that has changed at all.
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11: Forecast now from the AM 800 Weather Center. Mainly sunny today, the high of 25. A clear sky for tonight, the low of 14. More sunshine again tomorrow, the high of 26.
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30: In the county, a reminder that County Road 12 is closed to traffic between County Road 11 and County Road 15 in Essex. And County Road 42 between Les Bronze Road and County Road 43 is still down to one lane. Delays should be expected. Meanwhile, in the city, the intersections of Ottawa Street, Walker Road, Olette Avenue and Ellis Street West, and Victoria Avenue and Erie Street West will have lane restrictions until the end of the week. Karen Avenue is closed from Wyandotte Street West to Elliott Street West for road and water main work. That work will be ongoing until the end of the month. Lane restrictions are still in place on Division Road southbound between Sydney Avenue and Marin Ted Avenue. College Avenue is fully closed between Huron Church Road and Brock Street until the end of August. And Droulard Road from Edna Street to Riverside Drive East and Wyandotte Street East from Cadillac Street to Albert Road is fully closed for via rail bridge work. The intersection of Droulard and Wyandotte is fully closed to traffic as well. From the AM 800 Traffic Center, I'm Megan DeLaurier.
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32: I do know that a lot of us in the media are chasing the same story that came out recently about announcement by the premiers, Canadian premiers out of Charlottetown PEI, announcing a change in how consumers can purchase alcohol across interprovincial barriers. And just like the elk energy story, I admit this is the one that I don't know a lot about. And so, again, we're going to the experts to help me and you in turn learn about the changes in rules. So joining me this afternoon is Sarin Yu, the Senior Policy Analyst of Interprovincial Affairs for the Canadian Federation of Independent Business. Did I get that right, Sarin?
0: Are you able to hear me?
32: Yes, I can hear you now. Hello, thank you so much for joining me today. How are you today?
0: Good, thanks for having me. You nailed my name pronunciation perfectly, and I love the entrance music, by the way.
32: So good, yeah. Chris is an expert at those for sure. Okay, so we're talking about, came to you folks as a result of this announcement that the province announced. So help me explain it in the simplest of terms to people like me who don't understand the way it works before this and how it's going to work in the future. So let's start with how did it work before yesterday's announcement?
0: Okay. Before yesterday's announcement, you just would not be able to order any kind of booze from across the country. So if you were someone from Saskatchewan, you visited Alberta and you really loved their whiskey, well, it's too bad. Unless you load up your car and drive it all the way home, there's no way you'd be able to get your hands on it. You wouldn't be able to order it online straight to your door. Now, though, with the announcement, things are changing.
32: Okay, so how is it different now? Do I still, I guess I take it I don't have to drive all the way to Alberta now if I want to get some Alberta whiskey.
0: Yes. So, with the provinces signing onto the agreement, allowing for direct-to-consumer shipment of alcohol, it means Canadians across the country, wherever you are, you can order Canadian booze from wherever, straight to your door. Right now there's 9 provinces that have signed. It's everyone except Quebec. Quebec has let us know that they're working towards signing the deal and having it implemented for their province. So it's only a matter of time, we're hoping.
32: So I guess then, and thank you for really kind of watering it down, helping me to understand how it worked before and how things move forward. To your knowledge, is this an effective immediately, or is this another one we have to wait a couple months for the paperwork to get ironed out?
0: We are also trying to gauge what it really means as well. From the headlines that we've seen and the press releases that premiers have been putting out, it seems like it's effective immediately. However, there are some logistical things that businesses have to think about when they're trying to sell to other provinces, just to see if they have to fit, differing requirements in different different provinces, as well if they have to make any adjustments to their products. They also have to figure out logistics for shipping, handling, etc.
32: Do you think that those are all things that businesses will gladly embark on now for this opportunity? Meaning, is there potential? Like, is this a significant thing for small independent businesses in the, you know, alcohol, spirits, beer, wine industry?
0: Impact might be limited. However, depending on the rollout, it might really be helpful for small businesses to test out new markets and expand and grow their businesses. So right now we're recommending to governments take Manitoba and New Brunswick's approach. So those two provinces, they have unilateral direct-to-consumer shipment in place, meaning they don't require additional registration. They also don't put extra markups just because your product is from out of province. So if this approach is implemented all across Canada, we do believe that there will be significant interest from businesses as well as consumers, because at the end of the day, it's going to keep prices competitive. So we're hoping that with the correct rollout, we'll see some good impact happening across the country.
32: Mm-hmm. Maybe a sort of very broad question that might be difficult to answer, but how tough is it to be in to be an owner of an independent business in Canada right now?
0: It is tough. Mm-hmm. The business climate is just not able to bounce back what it was. You know, businesses across the country, they've had to go through a lot of challenges in the last few years. You know, we have the pandemic, so we saw a lot of physical stores having to shut their doors, and we actually saw a lot of closures due to that as well. We are still hearing that business optimism, just because of global trade relations and the uncertain environment when it comes to the economy, it's not helping their optimism go up. We've actually seen three consecutive quarters where business exits outpaced business openings all across Canada, and that's quite alarming. Of course, this is not to say that business owners are feeling completely hopeless. Announcements like these can really go a long way in keeping their spirits up. So we're hoping that the federal government, as well as the provincial and territorial governments, continue making better policies and announcing better things.
32: To deviate back to the direct-to-consumer alcohol sales, and forgive me if you sort of addressed it, Quebec is going to come online? It's just not there yet?
0: So originally, there was a memorandum of understanding that was signed last year by all the provinces as well as the Yukon. Their intent with this MOU was that they were going to come up with a plan and have a DTC implemented. This announcement of the recent agreement is actually then following through on that MOU.
32: Okay.
0: So the nine provinces, they have it ready. They signed the deal, and they're going to get it implemented if it's not already implemented. With Quebec, I believe they had announced that they're working towards it. It's a lot of the times there's regulation adjustments and amendments that have to be made before something can actually happen.
32: Gotcha. Okay. Final question for you. This feels to me like low-hanging fruit for the province to make this happen. Is there something that the CFIB wishes the Ford government was spending its time on?
0: I wanted to keep it as cheery as possible, but you're right. It definitely does feel quite like a low-hanging fruit, just because, you know, the intention was announced last year and we're only seeing follow through now. We definitely are celebrating the agreement, but we are also now asking governments to aim higher. A lot of the time, small producers have a hard time getting into different provinces' retail shelves when it comes to alcohol because of internal trade barriers. Because provinces, they have different regulations. A lot of the times, to sell to other provinces, wineries, distilleries, breweries, they all have to re-undergo product inspection. They have to print out new labels just to add a couple words so that it fits the standard, or they get markups put on their products, which makes the prices go up and really not attractive as a consumer. Mm-hmm. So we're asking governments all across Canada, you have the Canadian Mutual Recognition Agreement on the sale of goods in place, now include alcohol under that as well.
32: Mm-hmm. All right. Thank you so much. And thank you for answering that question to the best of keeping it, keeping it cheery and positive, given that there's so many things that we could complain about out there for sure. Sarin, thank you so much for your time. Sarin Yu is the Senior Policy Analyst of Interprovincial Affairs for the Canadian Federation of Independent Business. Thank you so much for your time.
0: Thank you so much for having me.
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26: It's 6 o'clock.
11: Fifteen degrees in Windsor, Essex. A sunny day on the way with a high of 25, 77 Fahrenheit. I'm Paul McDonald, AM 800 News. Coming up, a shelter funding request comes back to City Council and the Prime Minister accused of caving to the U.S. But first, one in five youth referred to Essex County Youth Diversion is for vandalism-related offenses. Executive Director Joanna Conrad told AM 800's The Kyle Horner Show, vandalism is not an isolated incident. It's a pattern that's clearly telling us something.
27: We have to stop treating vandalism as a harmless mischief or a rite of passage. A broken bench isn't just a bench, right? Somebody paid for it. Another family was looking forward to using it. It's public property, which means that it's everybody's property. And those are conversations that parents need to be having long before our children are teenagers.
11: Ward 4 Councillor Mark McKenzie raised concerns last month, saying park vandalism across the city is getting out of control. The latest incident happened in Alton C. Parker Park, where a racial slur was spray painted on a slide. A funding request from the Welcome Center Shelter for Women and Families for $192,000 goes back before Windsor City Council next week. A report is recommending the request to fund 12 additional emergency shelter beds for single women be moved to 2027 budget deliberations. Ward 9 Councillor Kira McKenzie brought the issue to council last month. He says turnaways at the shelter are happening more frequently, showing the need remains.
33: They could, in some instances, find shelter at another facility such as the Mission. There's a great number of women who don't feel safe in that facility. And that's really what this comes down to. Whether or not we want to publicly acknowledge that or folks want to recognize that that fundamentally is the issue and that we have an opportunity through providing a little bit of additional funds to be able to address that need.
11: Welcome Center Executive Director Lady Laforette says women call every day looking for space.
34: There's also a lot of women who are calling, and when they get a turnaway, continuing to call day after day after day. And that's something for the community to take into consideration, is that there are women who are choosing staying in their vehicle, staying in the bathroom of local restaurants, staying in parks, sleeping in encampments, and continuing to call us day after day.
11: The report says several community agencies are experiencing budget challenges and that funding requests should be considered alongside other municipal priorities during annual budget deliberations. A conservative critic says the text of the new Gordie Howe International Bridge deal with the Trump administration shows the prime minister caved. The document confirms Canada will split net toll revenues with the U.S. for the first 15 years. Prime Minister Mark Carney had previously said the two countries would only split bridge toll revenue after all of the debt is repaid. Conservative MP Shuvaloy Majumdar accuses the Prime Minister of lying about the agreement. AM 800 News Time is 6:03, a mainly sunny day on the way, a high of 25. Canadian Blood Services is facing a shortage as blood donations have plummeted in recent weeks. The agency says the blood supply has decreased by nearly 20% since June 1st. It says the shortfall is beyond the usual drop in donations during the summer months. Canadian Blood Services says all blood types are needed and is urging people across Canada to book a blood donation appointment. The City of Windsor has received more than $3.2 million from the Ontario Lottery and Gaming Corporation. The money is for hosting Caesars Windsor and covers the April to June quarter. Since casino gambling began in May 1994, the city has received just under $144 million. West Region OPP concluding its annual Operation Safe Driver Traffic Campaign. It ran last week and targeted commercial motor vehicle drivers for speeding, improper lane changes, and following too closely. The 13 detachments laid 143 charges, including 13 of those in Essex County. And student volunteers will be serving hundreds of hot meals to those experiencing food insecurity this week. Ali Haj Hassan is the founder of Streetside Suppers. He says community partners are helping to provide the menu for the day.
3: We reached out to local businesses because we believe they shared a commitment to the community, and they were incredibly grateful. These restaurants were Eddie's Restaurants, Aloe Oven, and Al Sabil. And they are the ones primarily part of the effort. The meals that we're serving are rice and chili.

0: before volunteers make their way through the city core. Water, snacks, and other food items will also be handed out. AM 800 News time is 6:05. Let's get our first check of business for this Thursday morning.
1: Bay Street continued its upward trend yesterday, closing up more than 100 points. Toronto's S&P TSX adding 116 points to be exact, closing at 35,485. In New York, the Dow Jones Industrial Average slipped 6 points, and the Nasdaq fell 146 points. The Asian markets were looking mostly positive this morning, with Japan's Nikkei finishing up 307 points. The Hang Seng in Hong Kong closed up as well, adding 318. Prime Minister Mark Carney will be in PEI today, meeting with Canada's premiers under the shadow of the latest tariff threat from the U.S. GE Aerospace and Magellan say they've signed an agreement on maintenance for the engines of Saab's Gripen. The deal, however, hinges on whether Ottawa ultimately decides to buy the European fighter jet. And finally, with a check-in on the loonie, it is trading this morning overseas at 71.04 cents U.S. From the Canadian Press Business Desk, I'm Rob Westgate.
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5: Weather forecast for today. Looks like it's going to be a very nice day, 25 or 77. That's the high. They're calling for lots of sun today. Tonight, low of 14 or 57. Tomorrow, Friday, 26 or 79. They're calling for lots of sun. Saturday, 28 or 82. The current temperature right now, it is 14 or 57.

0: song to start with today, producer Steve?
1: Grooving to it on the weekend when I was up north. I'm like, you know what? This could be a starter.
0: I agree. I think we got to put this on high on the playlist, Meg.
2: Okay. Yeah.
0: Who is this?
1: Yellow. Electric Light Orchestra.
0: Yes.
2: When do you think this song was made?
0: Oh, it's 70s.
2: 70s. It sounds very 70s to me.
1: 76.
2: 76. Sounds very,
0: you know why
2: very
0: it 70s. Sounds like that?
2: Why?
0: Because it is.
2: Yes.
0: It was made in the 70s so that it sounds 70s.
2: I know.
0: Meg's not grooving to this as much as we are, Steve.
1: I kind of expected it. I kind of saved this one when Mike was back because I thought it'd be a Mike jam.
2: There are 70s songs that don't sound necessarily like they're from the 70s,
0: okay.
2: though. I feel like they kind of transcend the times. This song lives in the 70s to me.
0: Gotcha.
2: Yeah.
0: Okay.
2: But I'm really glad that you are jamming it. You deserve it because you're coming back from
0: the great colonoscopy of 26.
2: A poopy 2 days.
0: Yeah. Prep day was on, what day is it now? Thursday? Prep day was Tuesday. And then, the big procedure was yesterday. All clean. Come back in 10 years. No polyps. Everything looks nice and pink up there, apparently, the doctor said.
2: That's good.
0: I'm like, I guess pink is good. You don't want red.

0: Or like, you know, like probably or like a darker
1: black
0: color.
1: Or
0: yeah.
1: Purple or whatever. But I'll tell you, we got some P1 listeners at the colonoscopy clinic over on Jefferson and Tecumseh Road East. And also, big shout out to Julie and George from Leamington. Very nice listeners that I met, and very nice people who are P1s who listen this in the morning, 6 a.m.
0: Okay.
1: They're there right now. Oh. Julie had the procedure. George was there for support in the ride home.
0: You asked them permission to say this on air, right?
1: No. No, but I thought I'd surprise Julie. I asked George because I asked their names. I'm like, what time do you guys listen? And so he knew.
0: Okay.
1: George, big Tiger fan.
0: Very Leafs nice.
1: Fan. We talked a lot of sports while I was waiting. While Julie was doing the business, George and I had a little confab about the Detroit sports scene.
0: Well, that's great, Mike, and I'm very glad to hear that it all looked good up there.
1: Yeah.
0: Because you know what? We've talked about this on the show. We've had some experts on. I mean, colon cancer, it is way up, and it can be scary for a lot of people. So I'm happy for you.
1: Okay, very nice. Okay, the shocking thing, I found out two shocking things yesterday during this procedure. One, when I went in there, when I all prepped, ready to go, lay down, take your pants off, take your underwear off, put this little paper sheet over you for privacy. Well, I looked over and looked at the, the tube that goes up you. It's rather large.
0: Oh,
1: like I thought it was a wire that goes up. No. This thing's the size of a small garden hose.
0: Oh my gosh.
1: I'm like,
0: really?
1: That's going up me. And she's like, yeah, probably about 6 feet.
0: Six feet.
1: Twisting and winding and whatnot.
0: Oh my. Thank God they knock you out, eh?
1: Well, this brings me to my next point.
0: Oh, okay.
1: She was telling me, I think it was the nurse, that some people choose to do this while they're awake.
0: Why? Just because they don't want the sedative.
1: They don't want the sedative.
0: Yeah.
1: They don't want to be knocked out, and they do it while they're awake. I'm like, I don't know how you would do that. How uncomfortable would that be?
0: You've got to have some intestinal fortitude for that.
1: Literally.
0: Literally.
1: Intestinal fortitude. Yeah.
0: But you know what? And that's the same for women who deliver babies and they do it all natural. And it's like, good for you. Good for you.
1: Right.
0: It couldn't be me.
1: But you might harm the baby. Who cares? I don't want to die while I'm doing it.
0: Well, you know, I do get that, but, you know, I feel like technology now is pretty advanced in, anesthesiologists and all that. They know what they're doing, but, wow. Yeah. To get a colonoscopy, just.
1: Yeah.
0: Au naturel, if you will.
1: No thanks.
0: Knock me out.
1: Yeah, no thanks. People are saying TMI. Hey, this is a public service announcement to a reminder for everybody to take care of their colon. And this was my family doctor ordered it at my last physical, and I finally got in to do it. I delayed it actually once because it was at Easter, and I'm like, I want to eat at Easter.
0: Yeah, that's a terrible time.
1: Right.
0: Like, wait, you're not going to get a colonoscopy after Christmas.
1: Right. And he wanted to get a snapshot of what I'm at 50, so then when I go back in 10 years, they can compare the two.
0: That seems
1: perfect. Seems logical.
0: It seems so logical. And you know what? Yeah, that way they can compare. Oh, that's a little different than on your first scan or whatever. I was saying all, Tuesday and Wednesday, I'm very proud of you.
1: Thank
0: for
1: you.
0: Going in there and getting that done, because a lot of people put it off.
1: Yeah. Listen to this. One texter saying, I didn't choose to do it while I was awake, but they couldn't find a vein to put in the sedative.
0: No.
1: So they had to. Can you please tell us or call us and tell us about the experience, what that was like? 519-792-2559.
0: You know what I would have done? I would have got up and like, 1 second, I need to go get drunk and then I'll come back.
1: Yeah. I'm not sure that's allowed considering the clean out you got to do. And I had to eat broth and Jell-O and Gatorade and apple juice and water. That was about it. My diet for the day before.
0: If somebody was like, if I was expecting to go get a colonoscopy and at the very last minute they're like, actually, you are going to receive nothing for this. We can't find a vein. I'd be like, I'm getting my clothes back on and I am leaving.
1: You're right.
0: Oh,
1: I'll
0: boy.
1: Take my chances.
0: Wow.
1: So Heather says, that's great, Mike. You must be doing something right. All clean. Yeah.
0: Yeah, that's good. I wonder, does anybody have like a hilarious colonoscopy story? Like something that like it for whatever reason, I don't know,
1: something
0: didn't go
1: well. Yeah. Well, he did tell me, the doctor said there is like, there's a 1 in 1,000 chance this could cause bleeding. And there's a 1 in 2,000 chance that there was something more serious and they'd have to like rush me to surgery. I'm like, 1 in 2,000? That's kind of low odds. I was thinking like 1 in 2 million.
0: Like internal bleeding?
1: Yes. Oh. They, I don't know. They poke something wrong rips or something. I don't know.
0: Okay.
1: Anyway. Okay. Well, thanks to everybody over there at Jefferson and Tecumseh Road East. What a great staff. Very professional. Highly recommended.
0: You were probably asking so many questions. The anesthesiologist is probably like, can't wait to put this guy down.
1: Yeah. One more question. Yeah. No.
0: Your time is over, buddy.
1: Talk show host. Go to bed.
0: Then he hits you with the blow dart. All right. Very nice, Mike. I'm very glad that it went well. Things are good. Okay. Let's get to your traffic here. 6:15. We're hearing about an accident involving a tractor trailer, EC Row West and Ojibwe Parkway North. That's an accident involving tractor trailer, EC Row West and the Ojibwe Parkway North. Megan Deloria with your traffic this morning.
2: In the city, Dominion Boulevard will be reduced to one lane between Northwood Street and Ojibwe Street, and Ojibwe will be down to one lane between Dominion and McKay Avenue. That work is expected to wrap up by 7 p.m. today. Lane closures are in place on Cabana Road West near the intersection of California Avenue. This closure will be in place until early August. University Avenue is still closed to traffic between McKay and Wellington. Detours are in place. Intersection Road is still closed east of Banwell Road to all traffic. Access between Intersection and Banwell and the Nexstar battery plant will be closed for road reconstruction until the end of August. And there is still a full closure on Central Avenue from Ontario Street to Seminole Street. That closure will be in effect until mid-November. Meanwhile, in the county, lane restrictions are in place on Disputed Road from Northtown Line to Laurier Parkway in LaSalle. Crews will be on site directing traffic. From the AM 800 Traffic Center, I'm Megan Deloria.
1: Oh, some of these texts coming in are outstanding on your colonoscopies. Maybe we'll read a few of them when we come back. And gas prices this morning, according to Gas Price Wizard, were up another 2 cents. 181.9 now for regular, 191.9 for diesel. When we come back, colonoscopy talk and Zellers. What's the deal with the Zellers over on the east side? That's next.
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0: Oh, yeah,
1: a few weeks ago?
0: Oh, yeah, he loves Rob. Yep. Yeah. And all the staff there.
1: Yeah. So if Meg's grandpa recommends, that's the best endorsement you can get. Yeah.
15: Good guy in the room.
1: Yeah, absolutely.
0: Weather forecast for today, high of 25 or 77. They're calling for clear, sunny skies. Tonight, low of 14 or 57. And then on Friday, high of 26 or 79. They're calling for lots of sun tomorrow as well. Saturday, 28 or 82. The high, the current temperature right now, 14 or 57 Fahrenheit.

0: Yes, now. So yeah, we were talking about my colonoscopy, and I found out that people do this without the anesthetic, without getting knocked out.
1: I can't imagine that. I do not want to be awake for that.
2: No.
0: No. But one texter said, I tried 7 times. They couldn't get a vein. They even called in a team. I had the option of going home, coming back another day, and going through, you know, the whole process.
1: Again?
0: Again, yeah. So they forget it. It's the tunnel that has no light at the end. It just keeps going and going. It's quite painful, and I wouldn't recommend going
1: without
0: it. I
1: think I would have been crying for my mother at that point.
0: Right.
1: Where's my mom?
2: I want my mom. This person is brave because they did have the option to get up and leave, and they didn't. So, like, kudos to you.
1: Yeah.
2: But then you got to do the prep all again, too.
0: And that's the worst part.
1: Right.
2: Yeah.
0: Yeah. But I would imagine if you're doing the a procedure without getting knocked out, that would be the worst part. Right? There's a whole different thing.
1: Know.
0: Right.
1: That's kind of like getting a tooth pulled without any type of pain.
0: Yeah.
1: Okay. No.
0: My pain tolerance is low to begin with. My back's sore right now, and I'm whining to Meg during commercials about it, let alone like something like that. Jeez.
1: Right.
0: Another text. I used to listen to Windsor News and talk and things around Windsor. This is too much! This is local. This is local news, a health story.
2: I don't know. Everyone,
0: local
2: doesn't
0: talk
2: everybody...
0: show host gets a clean colon.
2: But doesn't everybody at a certain age get a colonoscopy? Like, how is it? I don't know how this is too much.
1: I think once you hit 50.
2: Yeah, you should.
0: That's why my doctor said because I hit 50, right?
2: Yeah, so. Book your colonoscopy.
0: Yeah, it's a public service announcement, listener. This is Windsor Health News.
1: Yeah. So when I had my first one done, they found polyps. So you have to go back 5 years later.
2: Yeah.
1: So, you know, you have to keep on top. And all of them come back clean, but
2: you do have to keep on top of it.
1: You do. Yes. Yeah. You need that baseline. It's like going to get your blood work done every year, right? You get your blood pressure done. What's your cholesterol level? What's your blood sugar level? All of those things. I mean, you need a baseline so that if something gets out of whack, all of a sudden you get one year, you get blood work back and something's elevated, you know.
2: Mm-hmm.
1: But if you don't have work done, you know, well, what was it last year? Well, we didn't do it last year. What about the year? We didn't, no.
2: And,
1: take care of your health.
2: Absolutely.
1: You gotta be your own medical advocate.
2: For sure. And they just changed the age at which you can get this done because colon cancer's on the rise for young people. So now at 45, you can go and get a colonoscopy.
1: Especially if it's in your family history, right?
2: Yeah.
1: That's it. That's huge.
0: Yep, that's it. Hey, Zellers, let's talk about that. We were all excited a few months ago and announced that Zellers was returning to Windsor. There was a store in the GTA that opened and, we were supposed to get one here and we are, but there's an opening delay. We have a delay of game. 15-yard penalty on Zellers. This is from their PR firm. I wanted to share a quick update regarding the Zellers store opening planned for Tecumseh Mall in Windsor. Opening has been postponed for a short period of time. We'll have a further update to share soon. We'll be in touch as soon as we have the information. Minor delay, but we should be able to provide you with a final store opening date very soon.
1: Because now, I think initially they were talking about the middle of July, right? Wasn't it
0: I think
1: July
0: it was around
1: 16th
0: now.
1: Or
0: yeah,
1: something?
0: Like 15th. Last week even or something. And, and apparently it's been delayed. Now, is this something to do with Trump and the tariff? And Mark Carney, are they talking about this as part of Kuzma, the Zeller store at Tecumseh Mall?
2: Oh, boy. He needs to get some stuff off of his chest this morning.
1: It's been bottled up for 2 days.
0: He's been bottled up and ready to erupt, much like other things this week for me.
1: Yeah.
2: I knew we were going to get this text. This text is from Colleen. She said, I had 2 colonoscopies, no sedation. It does not hurt. Mind over matter. 2 kids, natural childbirth.
1: Wow. Yeah, there you go.
2: Exactly.
1: Yeah.
0: There's only a female could do that.
1: Right.
0: No male in the world could go through that and survive.
1: Colleen, I give you props.
2: Yeah, 100%. And I was hoping for a text message like that saying, hey, listen, when you have kids, talk to me about pain.
1: Listen to the baby men talking.
0: Other stories this morning. I found it interesting, Paul, about the story about vandalism.
1: Yeah.
0: And that 1 in 5 youth referred to the Essex County Youth Diversion is for vandalism-related offenses.
1: Yeah, Joanna Conrad was on the Kyle Horner show yesterday. If we go back, Ward 4 Councilor Mark McKenzie last month had raised the issue at City Council saying, listen, this is becoming a problem and it's all across the city. It's not just in one area. Many parks have been hit by vandals. The latest one was the Alton C. Parker Park that we talked about this week. Joanna Conrad said, listen, we got to stop treating this as, you know, some type of mischief or like a rite of passage. That this, you know, this is kind of an issue that needs to be dealt with now. As children, before they get to the teenage years, right? Before police get involved, parents need to be on the front line of having talks with their children before they get to the teenage years and they get out and get with friends and things happen, right? And it's expensive, though. That's the thing. You know, we were hearing Drew Dilkins, the mayor, talking about, you know, the cost involved with this. It's not cheap.
2: And it is alarming behavior, obviously, to have a bunch of young people that just want to go around and ruin things for others and wreck things and cause real hassle and expense for others. Can you imagine if you vandalize something and the police came to your house as, you know, a teenager? Like,
0: right.
2: I can't even imagine.
0: I might still be in my room, not allowed to go out until I learn my lesson to this day.
2: And is that perhaps the reason that we see such an increase in this? Is it the fact that, you know, children's mental health has really, really declined over the years? Is it that, you know, parents aren't being parenting properly? Because it's an alarming statistic.
1: Got to use these as teaching moments for your children.
2: Yeah.
1: Again, I like what Joanna was saying about doing this now before they get to the teenage years. So when you see vandalism, point it out to your children and let them know that this is not acceptable behavior.
2: Also, it's maybe a good time for a conversation about peer pressure as well. Because I imagine that a lot of these kids that are participating in the vandalism, I'm sure afterwards they go, oh, well, you know, I was going to, you know, I didn't want them to think I was not cool or whatever it is. You know, I think maybe that's even the larger part of this.
1: Yeah. And the one in Alton C. Parker Park, that was really offensive because that was a racial slur that was spray painted on the slide. Mm.
0: It's all just, it's tough. It's tough. It's just, you know, nonsense, really. There's no purpose to it. Mm-hmm. All right, Paul's up next. More on this story and the Gordie Howe Bridge opening. When we come back, we have more breaking news about another store opening today. Today is opening day for a brand new grocery store. We'll tell you about that next on AM 800.
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1: Fourteen degrees in Windsor, Essex. Lots of sunshine today. We're looking for a high of 25, 77 Fahrenheit. I'm Paul McDonald, AM 800 News. Coming up, emergency shelter funding request coming back to City Council and an urgent need for blood. But first, the deal that convinced U.S. President Donald Trump to open the new Gordie Howe International Bridge on Monday confirms that Canada will split toll revenue with the United States.
8: The text of the document says Canada will share half of net toll revenues with the U.S. for the first 15 years. It says Canada's payments will be made to a United States-Canada Economic Development Fund controlled by the U.S. government. Prime Minister Mark Carney said last week that Canada and the U.S. would share net revenues from the Gordie Howe International Bridge for 15 years. But the two countries would only split the bridge's toll revenue after, quote, all of the debt is repaid. paid. Conservative MP Shuvaloy Majumdar argues the Prime Minister caved, and he accuses the government of lying. Jason White, The Canadian Press.
1: Windsor City Council will discuss a funding request from the Welcome Center Shelter for Women and Families when it meets Monday. A report goes to council on the shelter's ask for $192,000 for 12 additional emergency beds for single women. Ward 9 Councillor Kira McKenzie brought the issue to council last month and says the need remains as turnaways are happening more frequently. He says the financial picture has changed since the request was first made.
9: That $190,000 was looking at the service need to be fulfilled throughout the entirety of the fiscal year. If we're looking now at being able to bring that service capacity in their facility to the end of Q4 of 2026, we're looking at a significantly reduced number.
1: Welcome Center Executive Director Lady LaFerrette says comments from council that this should have been discussed prior to the 2026 budget are unfair.
10: I'd already put in a request for provincial funding that I thought I was getting at that point. So really, I wasn't in a position to put forward an ask until the budget was already done. So really, my hand was forced that it was either, do we ask for emergency funds to get us through the year, or do women just suffer for a year and we try again next?
1: And while there may be capacity in the shelter system, McKenzie says a great number of women do not feel safe in some facilities like the Mission. The report recommends the funding request be considered during 2027 budget deliberations. The executive director of Essex County Youth Diversion says vandalism is not harmless mischief or a rite of passage. Joanna Conrad says one in five youth referred to the program was for vandalism-related offenses. She told AM800's The Kyle Horner Show parents have a critical role to play long before police become involved.
11: Kids need to be held accountable for their actions. And parents, whether the police are involved or not, need to be able to say to their kids, like, okay, so you did this. Now, what are you going to do to make it right? Perhaps they need to go clean it up. Perhaps they need to go fix it. Perhaps there has to be some restitution, an apology at minimum, right?
1: Ward 4 Councillor Mark McKenzie raised concerns last month, saying park vandalism across the city is getting out of control. The latest incident happened at Alton C. Parker Park, where someone spray-painted a racial slur on a playground slide. AM 800 News Time is 6:33. Lots of sunshine today with a high of 25. Canadian Blood Services is facing a shortage of blood donations. The agency says the blood supply has decreased by nearly 20% since June 1st. It is urging people across Ontario and the rest of the country to book a blood donation appointment. The agency says the shortfall is beyond the usual drop in donations during the summer months. Ontario's Ministry of Natural Resources puts the active number of wildfires burning in northern Ontario at 180, with seven new fires sparked Wednesday. Aerial photographs show the devastation in Collins First Nation, where fire ripped through the region last week. There are 1,800 fire evacuees from 13 communities, a dozen of them First Nations. And a student-led group is preparing to serve more than 300 hot meals to those in need in Windsor this weekend. Ali Haj Hassan is the founder of Streetside Suppers.
12: Community isn't just about living in the same city. It's something you practice on a daily basis. It's built by consistently showing up for others around you, whether that's through volunteering or mutual aid, or simply reaching out to others around you, whether it be a neighbor, coworker, or family and friends. The meals we organize, they're incredibly important, but they're also a way of bringing people together around a common purpose.
1: Haj Hassan says the effort will begin at the downtown Mission on Saturday before volunteers make their way through the city core. AM 800 News Time is 6:35. Let's get a check of business now. Trade experts say Canadian shippers are adopting a wait-and-see approach to the latest round of tariff threats from Donald Trump, even as a fresh feeling of angst sweeps over the commercial landscape. The U.S. President Monday announcing 50% import duties that would take effect August 19th on a raft of Canadian products ranging from dairy to dishware to down jackets. Lachlan Wolfers with KPMG Law says manufacturers and exporters, hardened by more than a year of on-again, off-again tariff battles, are adopting a measured response.
13: So my quick reaction was, this is the storm before the calm. I anticipate Canadian manufacturers will probably sit back and wait a little bit. closer to the 30-day timeline. And then I do expect a rush of products coming across the border, because the impact, if it hits, is 50%.
1: Prime Minister Mark Carney says he spoke with Trump Tuesday morning and they agreed to intensify trade negotiations. And that's business on AM 800.
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0: What a nice day yesterday. We got up to 23 or 73, very similar today. Sunny skies, 25 or 77. Humidity lower as well, down to 14 or 57 tonight. And then tomorrow, sunny, 26 or 79. Normal high is 28. Right now, we're sitting at clear skies, 14 or 57 Fahrenheit.

0: philosophies this week than any other topic.
1: Actually, some of the messages are quite scary.
0: Yeah, really. But hey, don't let it scare you from getting one.
1: Absolutely.
0: If your doctor recommends you get one, make sure you get one. Okay, hey, so we do have more breaking news this morning about another store opening today.
1: Okay, Mike, really? Yes. Breaking?
0: This is breaking news. I bet you there's people out there that, yeah, I care more about this than whatever else is breaking news. The No Frills is opening in West Windsor today at the Westgate Shopping Center. That's right at Huron Church and Tecumseh Road West. And they open, like, in 20 minutes.
1: Oh, nice.
0: What if there's
1: early.
0: A lineup? Anybody down there lining up to go to the new No Frills? We got to get up early, honey. No Frills is opening tomorrow.
1: You are so rude. Because don't yuck somebody else's yum. And if that's what they want to get up early for, then have at it. And I will say, as someone who has been to a No Frills opening, as part
0: of
1: work here.
0: Yeah, you're like the Grand Marshal.
1: I'm all Sam. As someone, you know, as part of my job, I've been to some of the No Frills opening. And... the floors are squeaky clean. Everything is perfect looking. There's no germs. It's beautiful.
0: Right.
1: So maybe they're just trying to get that, that first
0: maybe.
1: Feel.
0: Remember people last night? I'm going to bed early tonight. Why? Oh, No Frills is opening tomorrow at 7 a.m. I want to get early and be one of the first. And P1B man this morning saying his daughter Deja is starting, there today. Grand opening
1: nice.
0: At the new No Frills on Huron Church. She's going to be working there.
1: Aww.
0: So, you know, find her and say, hey, I know your dad, P1B man on AM 800.
1: No Frills has really, really invested in our community over the last, I don't know, year or two. Like a number of locations they've put up and,
0: third new location in less than a year.
1: Yeah. Yeah. Which I think is great. I like shopping at No Frills. There's a lot of grocery stores in that area though. Although there's a lot of students. A lot of maybe competition.
0: Well, that's it. In the No Frills, you know, it'll save you money. There are cheaper products.
1: Mm-hmm,
0: and we're going to be talking about later on this morning about an app that you found that you might want to download before you go to the new No Frills or any grocery store.
1: Oh, yeah.
0: And it will tell you what products truly are Canadian. And this app is so good. We'll talk about that in the 7 o'clock hour this morning. Hey, it's National Care for Your Coworker Day, Meg.
1: Aww. What did you do for me?
0: I don't know. What do we have to do to care for your coworker? Like bring them a coffee, perhaps. Help them out with one. If you guys have like, you know, split responsibilities, do a little extra today for your coworker, perhaps.
1: I feel like I was very invested in, your colonoscopy and all that.
0: That's true.
1: That's me caring for you.
0: You were certainly caring about that. Checked in on me, asked me how my pooper was the other day. So that was very nice. Yes.
1: Okay. National Care for Your Coworker Days. But you know what? I just saw a study that came out that said there's a survey of more than 1,000 people, and the survey lends itself to find that workers say workplace backstabbing is becoming more visible as employees return to offices. And this is, you know, with career ambition or maybe you blame the culture, as those are the emerging key drivers. And basically, this study found that 40% of respondents admitted sabotaging a colleague at some point to advance their careers.
0: Wow. Well, it's cutthroat world.
1: It's a cutthroat world.
0: Yep.
1: So I want to know, have you ever sabotaged somebody at work, or have you been the sabotagee?
0: Oh, sabotageur or sabotagee? 519-792-2559.
1: Get this. 40% admitted to sabotaging a colleague to improve their own career prospects. 61% said they have been thrown under the bus at work. Nearly one third reported witnessing workplace backstabbing every week. And 73% claimed they had never thrown a colleague under the bus themselves.
0: Okay. I think I have done this, and to Meg,
1: really?
0: In a way. Yeah, I think, I don't know if this would fall under the category, but I think it would. When there's something I want to do on the show that I know you won't like, I won't tell you about it, and then I'll just do it.
1: Oh, yeah.
0: Like one of my AI songs, maybe, you know, a different topic I want to bring up, and I'll just bring it up out of the blue or something. So I don't know if that's a form of sabotage to your coworker.
1: I think that's you just being annoying more than anything else.
0: Oh.
1: I don't think that's sabotaging. I will say, one time my work did get sabotaged when I was working away from here, working away from Windsor.
0: Right.
1: And somebody changed all the settings on my camera. And when I went, it's the real story.
0: Which to me would be a big deal, right?
1: It is, because when you're shooting one of the big television cameras, it's not just like a point and shoot, right? There's so much that goes into it. The exposure and the coloring, it's all manual. Nothing's automatic. They tell you don't put anything in automatic. And so you get used to your own camera settings.
0: Right.
1: And I brought some footage back and I'm like, this looks really weird. This looks so different. And I went to my locker. And all the settings had been changed.
0: Oh.
1: Yeah, and I think I know who it is even.
0: Oh, really? And do you think they did it on purpose, or do you think they had to borrow your camera while you were off?
1: No, because this person had their own, and I think this person would have mentioned it to me, and I think that there was a little sabotage going on.
0: Ah.
1: Yeah. And I say that because I don't know if I was the, like, there were other issues that I had heard from people.
0: Mm.
1: Yeah.
0: Okay.
1: I know. And I'm still to this day like.
0: Interesting. Yeah.
1: No, obviously I never see them, but.
0: So you think you're almost 99%
1: positive who it is. Yes. Yes. And I, like I said, I was hearing other stories.
0: Right.
1: And, one day and I was like,
0: Yeah. Well, that brings up.
1: And actually, yeah. And this person, this is a little while ago, this person came up to me and they were the ones that were like, oh, what you shot was really bad.
0: Wow.
1: Yeah. Yeah.
0: Yeah. I had, there was a certain person that worked here for a while that wanted my job and would lie about things I was doing or not doing. Yeah.
1: I think it happens. I am not very, competitive about work. I'm competitive with myself and my career and that, but I don't have the need to, compete with people at work.
0: Okay.
1: I feel anyways.
0: I also find I've been not given enough credit a lot of times for the work I do. That the credit is given to like another person or the whole team when I'm the one who did it.
1: That's, I bet you there's a lot of listeners that
0: right.
1: feel the same way at work.
0: Right.
1: Yeah.
0: Good job, you guys. Guys, I'm the one who did everything.
1: Yeah.
0: That's happened many times. I'm still bitter about it today. And there's a specific example that I always reference at home with Kelly.
1: Oh, okay.
0: When this comes up, yeah.
1: Getting a message here. Oh, from P1 Fred saying, I've been sabotaged. I was terminated for false allegations. Union still fighting. It's been a year and a half. Wow. That would not be good.
0: Interesting. Yeah, workplace sabotage. I never thought of this as a topic, but yeah, it is.
1: Oh, here's one. This is from one of our P1s. Cutthroat World is right. I, something about getting compliments written. Were taken from the customer opinion box and thrown in the garbage bin.
0: Oh.
1: So somebody had left a compliment. Somebody went through the bin, threw
0: right.
1: them out.
0: Wow. That's crazy.
1: I could see that, though. I could see someone be like, oh, you shouldn't get the credit for that. You know, if the boss doesn't see these, I'll toss them out before the boss sees them. That's bad.
0: Wow. Okay. How have you been sabotaged? Or are you a saboteur? Have you done something to someone that, you don't like? 519-792-2559. Let's find out what's happening on your drive in now as we check AM 800 traffic. At last report, we had a crash involving a tractor trailer, EC Row West and Ojibwe Parkway northbound. Police and fire are on the scene. So avoid that area. And here's Megan DeLaurier.
2: In the county, a reminder that County Road 12 is closed to traffic between County Road 11 and County Road 15 in Essex. And County Road 42 between Les Bronce Road and County Road 43 is still down to one lane. Delays should be expected. Meanwhile, in the city, the intersections of Ottawa Street, Walker Road, Olette Avenue and Ellis Street West and Victoria Avenue and Erie Street West will have lane restrictions until the end of the week. Karen Avenue is closed from Wyandotte Street West to Elliott Street West for road and water main work. That work will be ongoing until the end of the month. Lane restrictions are still in place on Division Road southbound between Sydney Avenue and Marin Ted Avenue. College Avenue is fully closed between Huron Church Road and Brock Street until the end of August. And Droulard Road from Edna Street to Riverside Drive East and Wyandotte Street East from Cadillac Street to Albert Road is fully closed for via rail bridge work. The intersection of Droulard and Wyandotte is fully closed to traffic as well. From the AM 800 Traffic Center, I'm Megan DeLaurier.
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0: Sunshine today, 25 or 77. Another beautiful day. Clear tonight down to 14 or 57. Tomorrow, sunny and 26 or 79. Right now, it's 14, 57 Fahrenheit.

0: Well, good morning, everyone.
1: Does this sound too 70s?
0: Yeah, a little.
1: Night Ranger, Don't Tell Me You Love Me. They're at the Soundboard in Detroit on Sunday. It was a great song.
2: You got to see the hair in this video, Meg.
1: Oh, God. Hairspray sold out before the concert. Little Night Ranger, sucker. Okay, we've been talking this morning about sabotage at work. And have you been sabotaged or have you sabotaged someone at work? Let's go to Janice joining us now. Good morning, Janice.
3: Good morning.
1: So you had a coworker who would, you know, kind of go through something that you brought to work.
3: Yes, our lunch. We had a lunchroom, and this coworker would go through the fridge, go through everybody's lunch, pick what they liked, and take out every single day.
1: Oh, my God.
0: Did you eventually call them out?
3: Well, we caught them one day, and we sat down and said, look, you know, if you want something, just let us know. If you're hungry, whatever.
1: Yeah, we'll bring extra.
3: Go through our lunches. This person continued to do it. So one day I made some special brownies with some Ex-Lax in it.
0: Oh, my.
3: That person never went through our lunches.
1: Oh, Janice. That's the best revenge I've ever heard.
0: Yeah, good play,
1: what
0: Janice.
1: What a great story. Trucker Al, good morning. You have a sabotage story.
4: I wonder if they were on the poop cruise.
1: Yeah, they might have been. They could have done the colonoscopy with me.
4: Yeah, mine's a little more serious. So I was working for a company. I got a phone call saying I had to go home. My father was ill. He might not pull through. At the time, people were asking me about organizing because I was kind of involved in the union at the time, whatever. So my boss was gone out of town for meetings. I tell the people in charge. They say, yeah, Al, do what you got to do. No problem. I had been there for over a year. I go. I get there. They take him off the ventilator. Doctor comes in. He says, your father's got an angel on his shoulder. It's a miracle. So he does a recovery. I'm gone for 4 days. I call them and say, hey, I'll be back to work on a Monday. The boss picks up the phone, told me I was fired because I didn't call work for 3 days, pled my case, didn't matter, went to the labor board. The long and the short of it, it cost him 10 grand to get rid of me.
1: Oh, my God.
4: Yeah, what was that? It was really a sad situation.
0: That is.
1: No kidding. Jeez.
0: Yeah, no compassion sometimes. My gosh. Well,
1: right. Way to treat your people.
0: I know. It sounds like Trucker Al's got his stuff all figured out now, though.
1: All right. We're talking about sabotage. Have you been sabotaged at work? P1 Lou, good morning.
5: Good morning, Mike and Meg. How you doing?
1: We're good. So you worked in the banking business?
5: No, in a pension fund for a pension company that managed Ona and many companies' pensions. One of the callers, they called into me that I was doing their pension work for, and she worked for Ona, and she was a nurse, and she said, these figures are not adding up. So I had the, training back in the day to be from, I had my Canadian Securities course. So I did these calculations myself, and they didn't bank on that. So I found they had a lot of, well, they were wrong, completely wrong. I approached the management or the owner of the company, told them of my findings, and said there might be something, you know, this is not right. You guys are doing managed pensions for everybody, and these are absolutely wrong calculations.
0: Ooh.
5: I thusly got fired. And then they proceeded to blackmail me in the industry for 7 years, and after that, I couldn't find a job anywhere.
0: Wow.
1: Lou, that is horrible.
0: That's some shady business right there.
1: How
0: sounds
1: do people
0: like
1: sleep at night?
0: I don't know. Sounds like Lou was trying to be honest, and that was not what the company wanted.
1: No kidding. News up next on AM 800.

0: time for Way Back Windsor Essex here on AM 800. And it was a century ago, July of 1926, that the Royal Canadian Legion was officially incorporated, building on the veteran support movement that began the year before and founded to advocate for veterans and their families. The Legion became a lasting force for remembrance and service and community support across the country. And that legacy still very much alive at Riverside's Legion Branch 255. And to mark the Legion's 100th anniversary, the branch recently held a special ceremony recognizing 8 members of its ceremonial color party with a 100-year centennial medals for their dedication and for their service. Branch 255 continues to play an important role in the community through its fundraising, its annual poppy campaign, and its support for local charities. And as the branch works to raise funds for much-needed roof repairs, it remains a strong link between Windsor's past and its future. That's Way Back Windsor Essex for today. We're back tomorrow. More history from Windsor Essex on AM 800.
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15: It's 7 o'clock.
0: -14 degrees in Windsor, Essex. Sunny today with a high of 25, 77 Fahrenheit. I'm Paul McDonald, AM 800 News. This report is brought to you by Handy Bros. Home comfort done differently since 1959. Coming up, the Prime Minister facing heat over the bridge deal and a rise in youth vandalism.
15: But first, a new report going to City Council next week recommends a $192,000 funding request from the Welcome Center Shelter for Women and Families be moved to 2027 budget deliberations. The shelter is seeking money for 12 additional emergency shelter beds for single women. Ward 9 Councilor Kira McKenzie first brought the issue to council last month and says the report shows women are being turned away and council needs to hear from those directly on the front line.
16: The turnaways are happening more frequently at the Welcome Center than at any of the other shelters, according to the report. So to me, the need remains. I'm looking forward, very much looking forward, to having the opportunity to have the discussion in the council chamber with the delegates, with folks that have lived experience but also are providing those services.
15: Welcome Center Executive Director Lady LaFerrette says looking only at the overall shelter system does not reflect what women are actually experiencing.
17: They're looking at data saying the system has space, and yet the one gendered shelter is at 99% capacity, and the co-ed shelters' women beds are only at 78% capacity. We're turning women away daily still, day after day. That story is telling us what research already did, the importance of gendered spaces.
15: The report to council says available data does not show a recent increase in unmet demand, noting the number of women turned away from shelters has remained relatively stable over the past 3 years, averaging about 230. Opposition MPs say Prime Minister Mark Carney should have been clear from the start about the Gordie Howe International Bridge deal between Canada and the state of Michigan. The text of the proposed agreement in principle confirms Canada will share half of net toll revenues with the U.S. for the first 15 years. Conservative MP Shuvaloy Majumdar says it's not the deal that was promised.
18: We've discovered that not only has the Prime Minister caved, Liberals have indeed lied. Tragically, they had said that there was no concessions that Canada should be concerned about. The Prime Minister had made the case that he made a good deal for Canada. He had said that there would be a sharing of revenue after net debt. Instead, we have seen something very different.
15: Carney left many confused last week when he said our countries would share net revenues from the bridge, but only split toll revenue after all of the debt is repaid. AM 800 News time is 7:03, sunny today, a high of 25. The executive director of Essex County Youth Diversion is sounding the alarm over a rise in vandalism. Joanna Conrad told AM 800's The Kyle Horner Show, vandalism is not harmless mischief or a rite of passage.
19: When I look at our own numbers, for example, something really stood out to me, which is that over the past year, 21% of the youth referred to youth diversion program were actually referred for vandalism-related offenses. So that's one in five. I mean, that tells us that that's not just an isolated incident, right? It's a pattern, and it's clearly telling us something.
15: Ward 4 Councilor Mark McKenzie raised concerns last month, saying park vandalism across the city is getting out of control. The latest in a string of playground vandalism occurred at Alton C. Parker Park, where a racial slur was spray painted on a slide. People across Ontario and the rest of the country being urged to book a blood donation appointment. Canadian Blood Services says the blood supply has decreased by nearly 20% since the start of June. The agency says the shortfall is beyond the usual drop in donations during the summer months. The City of Windsor has received more than $3.2 million from the Ontario Lottery and Gaming Corporation. The money is for hosting Caesars Windsor and covers the April to June quarter. Since casino gaming began in May 1994, the city has received just under $144

0: we will have reached about more than 1,000 meals served to people experiencing food insecurity in Windsor and feeding local people.
1: The effort will begin Saturday at the Downtown Mission before volunteers make their way through the city core. The AM 800 News Poll question, do you feel Prime Minister Mark Carney caved and lied about the deal with the U.S. to open the Gordie Howe International Bridge? Let us know at AM800CKLW.com. Yesterday we asked if the provinces should lift their bans on selling American alcohol in order for Canada to get a trade agreement with the U.S. Of more than 1,500 responses, 78% say no. AM 800 News Time is 7:06. Let's update the markets now, brought to you by Volkswagen of Windsor, a member of the Revenberg Automotive Family, 9700 Tecumseh Road.
2: Bay Street continued its upward trend yesterday, closing up more than 100 points. Toronto's S&P TSX adding 116 points, to be exact, closing at 35,485. In New York, the Dow Jones Industrial Average slipped 6 points, and the Nasdaq fell 146 points. The Asian markets were looking mostly positive this morning, with Japan's Nikkei finishing up 307 points. The Hang Seng in Hong Kong closed up as well, adding 318. Prime Minister Mark Carney will be in PEI today, meeting with Canada's premiers under the shadow of the latest tariff threat from the U.S. GE Aerospace and Magellan say they've signed an agreement on maintenance for the engines of Saab's Gripen. The deal, however, hinges on whether Ottawa ultimately decides to buy the European fighter jet. And finally, with a check-in on the loonie, it is trading this morning overseas at 71.04 cents U.S. From the Canadian Press Business Desk, I'm Rob Westgate.
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1: 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It is Thursday, 7:09. Mike and Meg here on AM 800 and CTV Windsor. Let's get to the forecast now. After a beautiful day yesterday, we got up to, what did we get to yesterday? About 23 or 73. 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Showroom, Bell River Road and County Road 46, and just a reminder that we do have that crash still an issue, but causing backups between a pickup and a tractor trailer, EC Row westbound and Ojibwe Parkway northbound. That's still an issue. Police and fire are on the scene.
12: Weather forecast for today, high of 25 or 77. They're calling for lots of sun, so beautiful day in Windsor, Essex. Tonight, low of 14 or 57. Tomorrow, it looks like we're in for another nice day. 26 or 79 Fahrenheit is the high. They're calling for lots of sun tomorrow. Current temperature, it is 15 degrees out there right now. That is 59 Fahrenheit.

0: was finalized. Federal officials told Canadians that we wouldn't share a single dime of the toll revenue with the U.S. until every last penny of the $6.4 billion investment was paid back. Well, now experts have actually read the agreement, came out in the last 48 hours in principle, and it turns out that's not quite what we signed up for. Starting day one, half of the net toll revenue goes into a joint U.S. economic fund before our debt even gets touched. So did Canada overpromise, or was this just the cost of doing business to get the bridge open?
1: Absolutely. And then, you know, the comments that Prime Minister Mark Carney had made earlier this month about the fact that the debt would be paid off. It sounds like, according to the deal, that is not the case. And there's a lot of criticism right now of Prime Minister Mark Carney, some of the comments he made, and then, you know, what that deal did look like. But joining us now is Tyler Meredith, who is the former senior economic advisor to Prime Minister Justin Trudeau. Good morning, Tyler.
2: Good morning. How are you guys?
1: We're good. Yeah. Obviously, Tyler, in our neck of the woods, this is just such a huge topic of conversation, the Gordie Howe Bridge. And, you know, I'm wondering your take on what has happened over really the past, I don't know, 48 hours.
2: Yeah, look, I think as Canadians, obviously, we have to look at this through two lenses. The first is obviously, is this a good deal? And how do we evaluate that deal today in a way that, you know, was probably made different by the announcement on Monday of the president's other proposed tariffs? And whether, you know, we would look at that differently today than if we did, say, 3 or 4 days ago, right before that announcement. And I think on its own, individually, the deal that was announced, while it, you know, is perhaps aggravating and frustrating to give up something that we didn't have to give up because, you know, the previous deal with Michigan didn't require us to share those toll revenues, as you said, until the debt was repaid. Obviously, we're in a hard bargaining position because we need that bridge to open. You know, that bridge is going to save commuters time. It's going to save truck traffic time going across into and out of Canada. And it's also, it's important for us to provide, frankly, more options to the Ambassador Bridge. And the longer that bridge, that the Gordie Howe is closed and not able to open, we're putting at risk not only the toll revenues, but also broader, you know, trade access and trade corridor access to that area. And it also delays our ability to pay back that debt that we as Canadians have already incurred in building the bridge.
1: Yeah, I think that, Tyler, that perhaps is a conversation that I don't see happening as much right now, is the cost of the bridge staying closed. And, you know, what is worse for the economy in the long run? Is it taking a deal like this, or is it the fact that the bridge would just, you know, continue to sit vacant, basically?
2: Oh, yeah, no, absolutely. And you know, it's important to remember that if you go back and look at the business case for the bridge, obviously a significant part of the traffic that's modeled to go on that bridge is going to come from the Ambassador, right? So there's a market share shift, and we know why certain folks have tried very hard on the U.S. side to stop the bridge from opening. But it's still, nonetheless, is going to be a more efficient route, right? And that is going to support, ultimately, more volume and trade with Canada over the long term. And so the longer that it takes us to open that bridge, we're putting at risk that trade growth at a time in which, frankly, we need to grab on to any trade that we can get, and, you know, given how hard it is to trade with the United States these days. But also, frankly, you know, those toll revenues, the moment we can open the bridge, will start to accrue. And we're able to use some, maybe not all of those toll revenues, but some of those toll revenues to be able to pay back the debt that we've already incurred. And I think what's interesting, and maybe just to put a finer point on this for your listeners, you know, if you model out this 15-year side deal, right, because remember, it's not changing the overall deal for the entirety of the life asset. It's only supposed to be a temporary 15-year deal, and we can debate whether or not it will remain that way for the, you know, the period after 15 years. But nonetheless, let's take it at its word. If we model out what that does over time, you know, it means that we as Canadians probably end up paying back that debt, I would say, you know, between 5 to 7 years or more later over 50 years. So in other words, 55 or 57 years instead of 50 years, you know, rather than the original assumption that it would all be paid back in 50. And so, you know, if that's what we're really talking about here, that it's just going to take us a few more years to pay it back, but we're going to get the bridge open, we're going to start to collect toll revenues, we're going to be able to start to pay back our debt, that I think seems like a pretty decent trade in an environment where, again, we need to have as much access to the U.S. market as we can get.
0: Yeah. Tyler Meredith, former senior economic advisor to Prime Minister Trudeau. But here's what I'm looking at, Tyler. Like to me, you're right. The deal doesn't sound all that bad, but one, we had a deal. and you look at the cross-border relations right now, and I know it's tough, and you're dealing with someone that's insane in the White House. And whether it's trade tariffs or border infrastructure or supply chain friction, what does this tell us, though, this deal, about how much leverage we actually can hold when dealing with Washington on things that are even bigger, more importantly, the Kuzma negotiations?
2: Yeah, look, a couple of things, I think. So obviously we have to operate in an environment where we can no longer necessarily trust that the word of the United States administration is the word that we can take to the bank. I think we've learned through all of this process, both from this deal as well as also what we've seen over the last year, is that even when Donald Trump signs an agreement himself, he doesn't necessarily follow that. The other piece of this is that, remember, the deal we originally signed for this bridge was with Michigan, right? It wasn't really with the United States. The United States kind of looked the other way and said, yeah, you can go and build this bridge. Like, if Canada's going to fund it and build it, we're fine with that. But ultimately, your arrangement is with Michigan on the other side of the border. This is the U.S. administration coming in and intervening. And so, like, I think that's an interesting point here, which is we have very good relationships as a country with other states, right? It's the states who actually depend as much on the trade on the other side, whether that's Michigan, whether that's Maine, whether that's Pennsylvania, right?
0: Yeah, we saw some of that yesterday, right? In some of the talks in the U.S., some of the congressmen and senators from the U.S. saying, listen, we got to improve relations here because you're killing us.
2: No, absolutely. And what's interesting is that in the first Trump administration, those relationships at the state level and the congressional level were so helpful to us to be able to create a counterweight inside the administration that ultimately kind of, I think, muddied the waters a little bit about where Trump wanted to go and ultimately helped us get things back on a better path. So far in this second term of Trump, that dynamic has not proven very fruitful for us, right? And so it's interesting to me that you've not seen Governor Whitmer say very much about this. I know she's been involved a little bit behind the scenes with the White House, but publicly she's not been as forthright in standing up to the Trump administration, which, again, I think speaks to the fact that this president and this administration is frankly running the table. And so from our perspective, from Canada's perspective, it's, the faster we can get to try to conclude this and to move on to other things so that we can, not make this an irritant in how we negotiate CUSMA, which is also a separate consideration for Canada, that's the ultimate most important thing.
1: All right. Well, thank you so much for your time this morning, Tyler. We really appreciate it. That is Tyler Meredith, former senior economic advisor to Prime Minister Justin Trudeau. Let's take a look at your traffic. And we're hearing about an accident involving a tractor trailer, EC Row West and the Ojibwe Parkway North. Police and fire are on scene in that area, so please avoid it. And it looks like there's some backups being reported in that area as well. Megan Delorier with your traffic.
3: In the city, Dominion Boulevard will be reduced to one lane between Northwood Street and Ojibwe Street, and Ojibwe will be down to one lane between Dominion and McKay Avenue. That work is expected to wrap up by 7 p.m. today. Lane closures are in place on Cabana Road West near the intersection of California Avenue. This closure will be in place until early August. University Avenue is still closed to traffic between McKay and Wellington. Detours are in place. Intersection Road is still closed east of Banwell Road to all traffic. Access between Intersection and Banwell and the Nexstar battery plant will be closed for road reconstruction until the end of August. And there is still a full closure on Central Avenue from Ontario Street to Seminole Street. That closure will be in effect until mid-November. Meanwhile, in the county, lane restrictions are in place on Disputed Road from Northtown Line to Laurier Parkway in LaSalle. Crews will be on site directing traffic. From the AM 800 Traffic Center, I'm Megan Delorier.
0: All right, Megan, thanks very much. Gas prices this morning. We're taking a look at what we're paying at the pumps. Little higher every day. 2 cents higher today at 181.9. 191.9 for the diesel. When we come back, our news poll question of the day. Caved? Lied? What did Carney do? We'll get to that next on AM 800.
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1: Weather forecast for today, high at 25 or 77. They're calling for clear sunny skies today. Tonight, low of 14 or 57, and Friday, looking very similar to the forecast today. Saturday, 28 or 82. The current temperature here, it is 15 degrees out there or 59 Fahrenheit.
0: All right, 7:24. Paul McDonald is here now with our news poll question of the day. It seems like the entire country is talking about the Gordie Howe bridge deal and the fine print that came out yesterday.
15: Yeah.
0: And Mark Carney.
15: Yeah, opposition MPs certainly are on the attack now. They're saying the Prime Minister should have been much clearer from the start about the deal between Canada and the state of Michigan for the bridge. The text of the proposed agreement in principle confirms Canada will share half of net toll revenues with the U.S. for the first 15 years. Now, Carney left many of us confused last week when he said our countries would share net revenues from the bridge, but only split toll revenue after all the debt is repaid. Well, that's not the way it's shaking out, and Conservative MP Shuvaloy Majumdar says the deal shows the PM caved, and he's accusing Ottawa of lying about this agreement.
0: Here's his comments yesterday.
6: As we now have learned the details of the Gordie Howe International Bridge late last night, we've seen that we've discovered that not only has the Prime Minister caved, Liberals have indeed lied. Tragically, they had said that there was no concessions that Canada should be concerned about. The Prime Minister had made the case that he made a good deal for Canada. He had said that there would be sharing of revenue after net debt. Instead, we have seen something very different.
0: Okay.
15: You know, it's one of those, to me, I get it. We had a deal.
0: Right.
15: There was a deal that was in place for the bridge until, you know, Donald Trump decided that he was going to throw a curveball.
0: Now, they even shook on it.
15: Yeah. Now they're saying, you know, listening to your previous interview here about, well, what's the cost of leaving that bridge sitting idle with no traffic going across? You know, what's, to me, if you had to make a deal to get the bridge open, then be upfront about what is in the deal. And I think that, because it played out over dribs and drabs over the span of about 2 or 3 weeks, and this is what happens in the end. Get out in front of it. The Prime Minister should have been out in front of this.
0: Yeah. And he did lie or misconstrue the deal, and I'm very
15: misled anyways. Yeah,
0: absolutely. I'm a huge fan of Mark Carney. I think he's the right guy to be Prime Minister,
15: but he
0: failed on this, and he should take a hit on this, because you didn't think the fine print was going to come out,
1: well,
0: the real deal. That's a mistake. And giving in to the pressure is bad enough, but claiming the deal protected taxpayer dollars before the fine print proved otherwise undermines the public trust now in the Prime Minister.
15: What else have you told us that's wrong? Well, and again, going forward with Kuzma and trade, you know, in negotiating a trade deal, what else are you going to give in on? I think that's
0: the bigger
15: picture. Canadians,
1: just from a communication standpoint, what a risky move. Because here's the thing. Say he would have come out at the beginning of July and said, hey, listen, here is the deal. We would have all fought over and said, that's not a great deal. Oh, that's actually an okay deal. We would have done the back and forth. Now we're fighting over that and we're going, well, why did he lie to us?
0: I wouldn't have given in. I wouldn't go back on this deal now because of the 50% tariff announcement the other day. Well, forget it then. We're not doing this deal. The bridge is opening anyway.
15: Well,
0: okay, bye.
15: After we make the deal with him, then he dumps another 50% tariff on us.
0: Giving him a win doesn't get you any, like, you know, glad handing later on for another bigger deal, which you thought maybe it would.
15: So here's the question today. Do you feel Prime Minister Mark Carney caved and lied about the deal with the U.S. to open the Gordie Howe International Bridge? Let us know. AM800CKLW.com. Yesterday we asked that the provinces should lift their bans on selling American alcohol in order for Canada to get a trade agreement with the U.S. Overwhelmingly, better than three-quarters of 1,500 responses, 78% say no, don't do it.
0: Interesting. All right, up next, Lydia Milgen, political science professor, University of Windsor. What does she think of this whole Mark Carney-Gordie Howe bridge deal? Next.
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15: 15 degrees in Windsor, Essex. A sunny day on the way with a high of 25, 77 Fahrenheit. I'm Paul McDonald, AM 800 News. 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Coming up, a shelter funding request coming back to City Council next week, and the Prime Minister accused of caving to the U.S. But first, one in five youth refer to Essex County Youth Diversion is for vandalism-related offenses. Executive Director Joanna Conrad told AM 800's The Kyle Horner Show, vandalism is not an isolated incident. It's a pattern that's clearly telling us something.
22: We have to stop treating vandalism as a harmless mischief or a rite of passage. A broken bench isn't just a bench, right? Somebody paid for it. Another family was looking forward to using it. It's public property, which means that it's everybody's property. And those are conversations that parents need to be having long before our children are teenagers.
15: Ward 4 Councillor Mark McKenzie raised concerns last month, saying park vandalism across the city is getting out of control. The latest incident happened in Alton C. Parker Park, where a racial slur was spray painted on a slide. A funding request from the Welcome Center Shelter for Women and Families for $192,000 goes back before Windsor City Council next week. A report is recommending the request to fund 12 additional emergency shelter beds for single women be moved to 2027 budget deliberations. Ward 9 Councillor Kira McKenzie brought the issue to council last month. He says turnaways at the shelter are happening more frequently, showing the need remains.
23: They could, in some instances, find shelter at another facility, such as the Mission. There's a great number of women who don't feel safe in that facility. And that's really what this comes down to. Whether or not we want to publicly acknowledge that, or folks want to recognize that that fundamentally is the issue, and that we have an opportunity through providing a little bit of additional funds to be able to address that need.
15: Welcome Center Executive Director Lady LaFerrette says women call every day looking for space.
24: There's also a lot of women who are calling, and when they get a turnaway, continuing to call day after day after day. And that's something for the community to take into consideration, is that there are women who are choosing staying in their vehicle, staying in the bathroom of local restaurants, staying in parks, sleeping in encampments, and continuing to call us day after day.
15: The report says several community agencies are experiencing budget challenges, and that funding requests should be considered alongside other municipal priorities during annual budget deliberations. A conservative critic says the text of the new Gordie Howe International Bridge deal with the Trump administration shows the Prime Minister caved. The document confirms Canada will split net toll revenues with the U.S. for the first 15 years. Prime Minister Mark Carney had previously said the two countries would only split bridge toll revenue after all of the debt is repaid. Conservative MP Shuvaloy Majumdar accuses the Prime Minister of lying about the agreement. AM 800 News Time is 7:34, sunny today, a high of 25. A human trafficking suspect has been arrested by Windsor police for breaching her bail conditions. The 60-year-old woman was charged nearly 3 years ago and released on bail for advertising another person's sexual services, receiving a financial benefit from trafficking a person over the age of 18, and receiving a material benefit from sexual services. Investigators with the Human Trafficking Unit discovered an online ad for sexual services that directed potential clients to a non-existent address on Felix Avenue. Police say the ad was linked to a nearby residence in the 3200 block of Linwood Place and located two women inside the home. The suspect was arrested earlier this week and is now facing new charges. Canadian Blood Services is facing a shortage as blood donations have dropped in recent weeks. The agency says the blood supply has decreased by nearly 20% since June 1st. It says the shortfall is beyond the usual drop in donations during the summer months. Canadian Blood Services says all blood types are needed and is urging people across Canada to book a blood donation appointment. The AM 800 News poll question, do you feel Prime Minister Mark Carney caved and lied about the deal with the U.S. to open the Gordie Howe International Bridge? Let us know at AM800CKLW.com. Yesterday we asked if the provinces should lift their bans on selling American alcohol in order for Canada to get a trade agreement with the U.S. Of more than 1,500 responses, 78% say no. AMA Headward News time is 7:35. 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Visit the showroom on Q Drive off Lauzon Parkway. The federal government is assuring businesses that it will be there to help if new U.S. tariffs come into effect next month. Speaking in London, England yesterday, Industry Minister Melanie Joly said she's already begun discussions with business leaders to understand their needs.
2: We hear their concern, and we will make sure that we negotiate a good deal, a deal that is in the interest of Canadians. That being said, the Prime Minister is in charge of negotiating. He is hearing the different points of views of his ministers, of also different business leaders across the country, and he's meeting with the premiers and PEI.
15: The Trump administration plans to impose new 50% tariffs on a range of Canadian products, including wine, hockey sticks, and cement, starting August 19th. And that's business on AM 800.
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0: Okay, so for today, another beautiful day, and it's sunny out there right now. Going to be sunny all day, 25 or 77, 14 or 57 tonight. Tomorrow, sunny and 26 or 79. Right now, we got a high sky, and we're sitting at 15 or 59 Fahrenheit. Good morning, everyone. Mike Kaycook, Meg Roberts here on AM 800 and CTV Windsor as we continue to talk about really what is the big story nationally and specifically here in Windsor Essex, the opening of tomorrow's ceremony with the Gordie Howe Bridge. But the deal is a deal that the finer points have come out now to get this open. And, you know, taxpayers footing the bill for the entire $6.4 billion build of the bridge. And the promise was clear. Every toll dollar collected would go towards paying our massive national investment before any revenue shared kicked in. And then now we have this new side deal with the U.S., and I find it very disappointing. I think the Mark Carney's handling of it was horrible. I think he misconstrued or either lied about the deal. And now the fine print has come out, and it shows, yeah, no, we aren't going to be paying the debt for the next 15 years until this deal is done.
1: Yeah, according to the agreement, Canada will give the U.S. 50% of net revenues for the first 15 years after recovering the operating costs. The U.S. share will go to the United States-Canada Economic Development Fund, completely controlled by the U.S. government. But this came after Mark Carney back on July 12th. The federal government announced the agreement. Missing from the document released on Tuesday, though, is any reference to Canada recouping the debt servicing cost, which had been an issue of conflicting comments from Canadian and American officials. So joining us this morning to talk more about this is Lydia Milgen, a political science professor at the University of Windsor. Lydia, you know, from a professional standpoint and watching, politicians perhaps come into some hot water over so many years, what do you think of this?
4: Yeah, well, good morning, Megan. It's frustrating, I think, in part because this was a communications mistake on the part of the Prime Minister. I mean, he obviously knew what the details of the deal were, and for him to try to mislead Canadians, I think, doesn't do well for his brand, at least in the short term. In the long term, though, I mean, I think he's sort of waiting out the clock, both in the terms of the midterm elections and hoping that the economy turns around by the time he faces the electorate next time around. But for now, it's starting to erode Canadians' trust in his ability to negotiate and also in his ability to be honest with us, because, you know, he could easily make the deal saying, yeah, it sucks that we have to, it's going to take us longer to pay off the debt, but we're going to gain so much more because of trade. It's not about the tolls. And that's one way he could have sold it. It's like, it's not about the toll revenue. It's about the fact that we will just have that much more goods and services going across that border, and across that bridge, and that we won't be beholden to a private, bridge to do that. But he didn't do that. Instead, yeah, he made it sound like we were going to get all the money up front and that the Americans weren't going to get any, and that we pulled one over on the Americans, which just makes us look ridiculous now when we have the details coming out.
0: Doesn't that seem obvious, the way he should have handled it compared to now that the fine print is out and has been, you know, questioned since the beginning of this deal? Like, what was he thinking? What was his advisors thinking? Because you knew the media would get into the fine print or would come out eventually, and then he would be exposed. Like, is this like a somewhat new prime minister, new politician, rookie mistake?
4: Well, I mean, he's been at this game for a bit longer. He can't claim rookie mistakes anymore. I mean, this is clearly lying to the public.
0: Right.
4: That's never a rookie mistake. That's full out bold-faced lying. And even for his, you know, he has, you know, his backbenchers and his ministers holding water for him. In fact, claiming that the opposition are lying when they point this out. So it's all a part about the theater of politics. And, you know, you read online comments, and obviously his supporters are still with him, this is always the risk that you run, especially when you have a majority government. They think you can get away with everything, and you think that people aren't paying attention. And I think he miscalculated in the extent to which Canadians are seized by this, and especially us here in the Windsor region, that we want to know the details. We do feel strongly that we're being gaslit by the Americans when they make it. I mean, just the garbage rhetoric that they're saying, that somehow Canadians didn't pay for it because it was debt servicing. I mean, Hoekstra's comments last week were just like, I thought, wow, this is really what gaslighting is all about on an international scale.
0: Do you call him Huckster? That's what I've been calling him.
4: Huckster, there you go. But yeah, now for the Prime Minister to be part of that is really frustrating, because they are treating us like fools. And, you know, I think in the short term, this probably won't hurt him. In the long term, people are going to start to remember the accumulation of these types of misdeeds.
0: Yes, kind of strike one or strike two, depending how you look at it.
1: I was just going to ask Lydia. So this is from Abacus Data. It was just 4 days ago. If an election were held today, 43% of committed voters said they would vote Liberal, 37% would vote Conservative. So the Liberals lead by about 6 points. Do you see this? I don't know. Do you see a decision like this, the decision that they made to not be completely transparent, hurting those kind of numbers?
4: They could. They have the potential. And a lot depends also on what the response is to this new, you know, 50% tariff. I mean, it's never one thing. It's always like sort of the slow accumulation of things building up. And we saw that in real time with Prime Minister Trudeau. I mean, he had a very long runway. And it wasn't just that, you know, the India trip dismantled him. It was like the India trip, then the We Charity scandal, then this, and then this. And so that's sort of what happens over the life of any politicians. It's just that slow erosion, and so he's got to be careful. I think he's maybe taken Canadians for granted so far, that he's had such an easy time of it. Really, he got such great support on the promise that he can negotiate, but if he doesn't deliver, that's when things are going to become quite difficult for him.
1: I also wonder, Lydia, are we just really close to, what he did is what he did, but in terms of the spotlight on it, we are so close to this. We're talking about the Gordie Howe Bridge and Windsorites and Essex County folk. We've been watching this deal and what happens. I'm wondering, does somebody out in British Columbia, somebody out in Newfoundland and Labrador, do they care as much?
4: I think they do. I mean, I can only tell you from just the media calls that I get that I'm getting a lot of calls from across the country. I'm getting national calls. And so people are interested in it because this is, you know, everyone knows that this bridge is in play. They know that it was supposed to open in the spring and then a month ago. So it's very clear that Mr. Trump has been playing around with us. And so, the fact that the Prime Minister has had to respond to these issues and has had muddled communications has become a part of the national conversation.
0: Great comments as always, Lydia. And we want to say congratulations on behalf of Mornings with Mike and Meg. For the first time, Lydia's orchid cactus has bloomed, and it's only taken 3 years.
1: But I saw that
0: we're friends on Facebook, and I saw this, and I was very excited for you.
4: It was quite beautiful, and it's already done. Like, that's the heartbreak. It's like it was like only around for a couple days.
1: Oh, wow!
4: There you go.
0: Okay, a little gardening talk and political talk with Lydia this morning.
4: Anytime, Mike.
0: All right, take care, Lydia Milgen. Political science professor, University of Windsor, with some interesting comments. And, she gets a lot of calls from national media to comment on this. So it's great that we have access to her right here on AM 800.
1: Definitely, 747, let's take a look at your traffic here. We're hearing about an accident involving a tractor trailer, EC Row West and the Ojibwe Parkway North. Police and fire on scene. They're asking people to avoid the area. There's some backups in that area as well. Megan DeLaurier, what else do we have?
5: In the county, a reminder that County Road 12 is closed to traffic between County Road 11 and County Road 15 in Essex. And County Road 42 between Les Bronze Road and County Road 43 is still down to one lane. Delays should be expected. Meanwhile, in the city, the intersections of Ottawa Street, Walker Road, Olette Avenue and Ellis Street West and Victoria Avenue and Erie Street West will have lane restrictions until the end of the week. Karen Avenue is closed from Wyandotte Street West to Elliott Street West for road and water main work. That work will be ongoing until the end of the month. Lane restrictions are still in place on Division Road southbound between Sydney Avenue and Marin Ted Avenue. College Avenue is fully closed between Huron Church Road and Brock Street until the end of August. And Droulard Road from Edna Street to Riverside Drive East and Wyandotte Street East from Cadillac Street to Albert Road is fully closed for via rail bridge work. The intersection of Droulard and Wyandotte is fully closed to traffic as well. From the AM 800 Traffic Center, I'm Megan DeLaurier.
0: All right, another one coming in this morning. Another traffic note, a crash being reported at Matchett and Morton. Emergency crews are on scene. Slow going northbound on Matchett right now. So heads up on that issue. When we come back, we'll check out the forecast for the AM 800 Weather Center. 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We're seeing it with the sweet alcohol that a lot of American politicians are having such a hard time with, and so is Donald Trump. There is an app that will help you shop Canadian brands and manufacturers. We'll tell you about it next on AM 800.
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0: All right, beautiful morning out there, and it's going to be a very nice day again. You know what you have to say, Meg? This is like the most popular phrase after yesterday. We reached 2373 low humidity. It could stay like this all year. If you say anybody today, wow, what a nice day yesterday. It can stay like this all year. That's the response you'll get. Sunny today, 25 or 77. Clear tonight, down to 14. Tomorrow, sunny and 26 or 79. It can stay like this all year. Right now, it's 59 Fahrenheit.
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0: Woo!
1: My grandpa's 88.
0: Eric Lindros, 88.
1: Yes, and some of our listeners, they might know him as Mr. Nick.
0: Mr.
1: Nicholas, because he taught at Kennedy, and what he refers to as the good old years.
0: Ah.
1: I can't believe my grandpa's 88.
0: That's awesome.
1: You know, and he's just going strong, and he's just cracks me up, and I love you so much, Grandpa.
0: Oh, my God, we got tears in the studio.
1: Oh, love that guy. Anyways, happy birthday. Celebrating today, George Fanas. This poor guy has to golf with my dad every Monday.
0: That's pleasureful. Golfing with the Philly Phil.
1: George, feel free to call in if you disagree, because my dad's not a great golfer. So, happy birthday to Jim Go-Go Guga.
0: Go-Go-Burr.
1: Go-Go. Are you sure?
0: Yeah.
1: Go-Go-Gurr. Jim Go-Go, 76 today. Happy birthday, Go-Go Jim. Happy birthday to Lindsay Stone. Happy 64th birthday to Jean Guy Tarian. Happy 39th to Justin Alexander. Ethan Gerard turns 17 today. Happy birthday, Ethan. Happy 55th to Sean Hand. And happy 30th to Marissa Bauer.
0: All right, we got Kelly's mom. My Kelly's mom is celebrating her birthday today. L. Robs, Lynn Robertson. Happy birthday. Celebrating today. We're celebrating with some Antonino's Pizza tomorrow night. Mickey Cecile is 75. Dr. Rick Dietrijevich, who is 61 today. We have Vito Bertucci, 66. Tracy Wiper is 65. Wanda Lee Malosh is 47. Bonnie Bonham is 65. Danielle Dupy Dearlove, 47. Jeremy LeBert is 23 today.
1: Some anniversaries. Kyle and Lisa Nelson celebrating 21 years. Mo and Pat Janice, they're celebrating 49 years. And congratulations to Jeff and Katie Rademacher. They're celebrating their first anniversary.
0: Oh, very nice.
1: Hope you had an amazing 1 year being married.
0: Very good stuff. 519-792-2559 to call or text. And one texter saying, good morning, Meg. Did your grandpa teach math at Kennedy from 1970 to 74?
1: Yep.
0: It seems like that would be his wheelhouse.
1: Yeah. He, big math guy.
0: Yeah.
1: I wish I got a little of that, but.
0: Yeah. If you're in radio or any kind of media, you do not know math.
1: No.
0: Okay. Traffic notes. We have, OPP. Saying Highway 401 westbound is closed at Huron Church Road. We have a collision at Ojibwe and EC Row eastbound. Lanes are closed there. Use an alternate route. And we have a crash now being reported at Matchett and Morton. Emergency crews are on the scene. It's slow going northbound on Matchett. So a number of issues have popped up in the last several minutes. And so, be careful out there. I don't see, like, where the Matchett and Morton's causing many backups on our traffic information, but that's the word on the street anyway. A few backups anyway at that intersection. You found this app. It's not actually a new app. It's been out for about a year or so, but it works very well.
1: Well, here's the thing. You know, the news has come out, the Gordie Howe Bridge and the 50% tariffs, which I'm ticked off about, obviously. I'm frustrated. Actually, I got bigger emotions than being ticked off. I'm sad about this, and I'm mad, and I'm kind of bitter because these were our best friends, and I just don't understand how you can kind of inflict this pain on your own people and us. So you know what I thought yesterday? Put my money where my mouth is. And so I'm like, I'm not buying anything from the U.S. anymore. I'm not buying anything. So I'm like, I gotta make this easier on myself. I found this app. It's called Oscanada. It's a free AI-powered application designed to help shoppers identify Canadian-owned brands. And there's so much information. So you can actually type in a product. It will give you all the information. Or you can scan a barcode. And same thing. It'll come up with all the information, where it's made. And so far, it's working really well for me. I've only downloaded it yesterday. And I know there's people that have been doing this for the past little while now.
0: Right. Maybe you have another app that works well for you. If you want to let us know what that is, 519-792-2559. But I downloaded after you told me. It's both for iPhone and Android. And I scanned my Gatorade and it gave me all the information.
1: Yep.
0: Where it was manufactured, where it was bottled, all this stuff, and gave alternatives too. like if it wasn't Canadian or you want to try something else that's all Canadian, mm-hmm. here's what else you can do. So yeah. it's something you might want to do. Obviously, us fighting back against tourism, alcohol has worked and got the attention of U.S. lawmakers and the president.
1: I'm just so done. I'm so done with the U.S. and I'm so fed up. And I feel like earlier this week, the 50% tariffs was just another basically kick in the teeth. And it's like, well, bye.
0: Yeah.
1: See ya.
0: Absolutely. All right. We come back. We'll talk more about what Doug Ford had to say about the whole drama with the U.S. and the Gordie Howe Bridge and the trade deal up next.
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18: It's 8 o'clock.
0: 15 degrees in Windsor, Essex. Lots of sunshine today on the way to a high of 25, 77 Fahrenheit. I'm Paul McDonald, AM 800 News. 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Coming up, emergency shelter funding requests coming back to City Council and an urgent need for blood. But first, a two-vehicle crash has closed the westbound Herb Gray Parkway at Huron Church Road in Windsor. OPP say the collision happened at the intersection of EC Row Expressway and Ojibwe Parkway. Provincial police say eastbound lanes are also closed. Emergency crews are on scene. Injuries are being assessed. The deal that convinced U.S. President Donald Trump to open the new Gordie Howe International Bridge on Monday confirms that Canada will split toll revenue with the United States.
19: The text of the document says Canada will share half of net toll revenues with the U.S. for the first 15 years. It says Canada's payments will be made to a United States-Canada Economic Development Fund controlled by the U.S. government. Prime Minister Mark Carney said last week that Canada and the U.S. would share net revenues from the Gordie Howe International Bridge for 15 years, but the two countries would only split the bridge's toll revenue after, quote, all of the debt is repaid. Conservative MP Shuvaloy Majumdar argues the Prime Minister caved, and he accuses the government of lying. Jason White, The Canadian Press.
0: Windsor City Council will discuss a funding request from the Welcome Center Shelter for Women and Families when it meets Monday. A report going to council on the shelter's ask for $192,000 for 12 additional emergency beds for single women. Ward 9 Councillor Kira McKenzie brought the issue to council last month and says the need remains as turnaways are happening more frequently.
10: He says the financial picture has changed since the request was first made.
12: That $190,000 was looking at the service need to be fulfilled throughout the entirety of the fiscal year. If we're looking now at being able to bring that service capacity in their facility to the end of Q4 of 2026, we're looking at a significantly reduced number.
10: Welcome Center Executive Director Lady LaFerrette says comments from council that this should have been discussed prior to the 2026 budget is unfair.
18: I'd already put in a request for provincial funding that I thought I was getting at that point. So really, I wasn't in a position to put forward an ask until the budget was already done. So really, my hand was forced that it was either, do we ask for emergency funds to get us through the year, or do women just suffer for a year and we try again next?
10: And while there may be capacity in the shelter system, Mackenzie says a great number of women do not feel safe in some facilities like the Mission. The report recommends the funding request be considered during 2027 budget deliberations. The executive director of Essex County Youth Diversion says vandalism is not harmless mischief or a rite of passage. Joanna Conrad says one in five youth referred to the program was for vandalism-related offenses. She told AMA 100's The Kyle Horner Show, parents have a critical role to play long before police become involved.
20: Kids need to be held accountable for their actions, and parents, whether the police are involved or not, need to be able to say to their kids, like, okay, so you did this. Now, what are you going to do to make it right? Perhaps they need to go clean it up. Perhaps they need to go fix it. Perhaps there has to be some restitution, an apology at minimum, right?
10: Ward 4 Councilor Mark McKenzie raised concerns last month, saying park vandalism across the city is getting out of control. The latest incident happened at Alton C. Parker Park, where someone spray-painted a racial slur on a playground slide. Canadian Blood Services is facing a shortage of blood donations. The agency says the blood supply has decreased by nearly 20% since June 1st. It's urging people across the country to book an appointment and give. West Region OPP have concluded its annual Operation Safe Driver campaign. It ran last week and targeted commercial motor vehicles drivers for speeding, improper lane changes, and following too closely. The 13 detachments laid 143 charges, including 13 in Essex County. The City of Windsor has received more than $3.2 million from the Ontario Lottery and Gaming Corporation. The money is for hosting Caesars Windsor and covers the April to June quarter. Since casino gaming began in May 1994, the city has received just under $144 million. The AM 800 News Poll question, do you feel Prime Minister Mark Carney caved and lied about the deal with the U.S. to open the Gordie Howe International Bridge?

0: member of the Revenberg Automotive family, Tecumseh Road East at Forest Glade Drive.
1: Bay Street continued its upward trend yesterday, closing up more than 100 points. Toronto's S&P TSX adding 116 points, to be exact, closing at 35,485. In New York, the Dow Jones Industrial Average slipped 6 points, and the Nasdaq fell 146 points. The Asian markets were looking mostly positive this morning, with Japan's Nikkei finishing up 307 points. The Hang Seng in Hong Kong closed up as well, adding 318. Prime Minister Mark Carney will be in PEI today, meeting with Canada's premiers under the shadow of the latest tariff threat from the U.S. GE Aerospace and Magellan say they've signed an agreement on maintenance for the engines of Saab's Gripen. The deal, however, hinges on whether Ottawa ultimately decides to buy the European fighter jet. And finally, with a check-in on the loonie, it is trading this morning overseas at 71.04 cents U.S. From the Canadian Press Business Desk, I'm Rob Westgate.
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10: All right, the weather for today, we're in for a really nice stretch, it looks like. Not overly warm, high at 25 or 77 today. Sunny, clear skies tonight, low of 14 or 57. And tomorrow looks a lot like the forecast today. 26 or 79 is the high with clear, sunny skies. The current temperature, it is 17 out there this morning, and that is 63 Fahrenheit.

0: Somebody's back.
1: You missed me. You missed my drops, too.
0: I missed you. I did. The drops, that's another conversation. I'm just glad that
2: they're cuckoo.
0: The old pooper's all good.
1: Colonoscopy yesterday, full report. Come back in 10 years. Everything looks polyp-free and pink.
0: That's amazing.
1: Yeah.
0: That's really good news.
1: Very good news.
0: Yeah.
1: There wasn't a big concern. It was kind of like, get a snapshot now that I'm 50 and see what's going on back there. And everything's good right now.
0: Good.
1: So. But yeah, especially if you have a history of colon cancer in your family, you should be getting these on a regular basis to catch something if it does happen before it gets too bad. So talk to your doctor about
0: and
1: that.
0: And if you feel like, oh, I'm too young for a colonoscopy, they have just reduced the age limit to 45 because cases of colon cancer are really going up across the country. So if you're 45 or over, you can get a colonoscopy. You should get one.
1: Go to the business. So thanks to everybody over at the clinic there at Tecumseh Road in Jefferson, where I was yesterday. Couple traffic notes. OPP is telling us 401 westbound is closed at Huron Church Road. We have a collision there. Also collision at

0: Jibway and EC Row eastbound. Lanes are closed there. Use alternate routes. And also a crash being reported at Matchett and Morton with emergency crews on the scene there. So that one at Ojibway Parkway and EC Row and Ojibway has been all morning. We've been dealing with that one.
1: Patty Handysides called it in to me, said it was crazy backed up going the other direction.
0: All the likes of which?
2: All right. Okay. Well,
0: yeah,
2: so
0: it's still backed up in that area near the new bridge. So tomorrow's going to be a big day, though.
2: It is, because we're going to be...
0: we're going to be live at the bridge tomorrow.
2: Live at the bridge tomorrow because all the officials will get together on the Canadian side and do a little ceremony. And then Monday, I mean, things are still on for Monday. The bridge should be opening Monday morning. So
0: nothing has changed at this point.
2: Yeah, it's going to be a big day. But, you know, there's just so much. It's so weird. We couldn't be at a weirder time to be opening this beautiful bridge.
0: This should be a huge, massive, beautiful celebration, a public celebration, which was originally planned, where we have, like, people, crowds on both sides of the river, boats on the river, I would picture. Fireworks show at night, perhaps, when the Gordie Howe Bridge, its first night of opening. All the dignitaries from both countries, the Prime Minister, the President, Gretchen Whitmer, the Governor of Michigan, and Doug Ford, everybody meeting at the middle of the bridge to open it and cut the ribbon. And now it's going to be kind of like a downsized, kind of low-key.
2: No,
0: yay.
2: It's not even low key. It's like strange. It's like we're in this weird economic war with people who used to be really good allies to us. And Ontario Premier Doug Ford, he says he would like to see his fellow premiers and Prime Minister Mark Carney be a little more vocal in the face of U.S. President Donald Trump's latest tariff threat. So the premiers, they're all gathering in Charlottetown, PEI this week. And Ford was the most aggressive in condemning Trump's move to impose those 50% tariffs on dozens of Canadian goods. That is set to be enforced next month. Who knows, really? But, I mean, it's still a really large threat. And Doug Ford saying, I want the other premiers to step up their rhetoric.
3: We need a team.
2: Go ahead, sorry,
3: led
2: Steve.
3: By the Prime Minister. And if he doesn't want to lead it with the other premiers, then I can't do it alone. Mm-hmm. I feel some days that I'm standing alone protecting Canada. And I need everyone else to get on side. So
4: you said that yesterday too. What do you mean by that? What is it?
3: Well, I think everyone should be out there being a little more vocal, right? Trump looks at any weakness whatsoever, and if he looks at premiers agreeing or disagreeing, he looks at the Prime Minister not being as tough as he thought he might be. And I'm not saying he is or he isn't. I just want to see a plan from him.
0: Yeah, absolutely. I think Doug Ford nailed it right there. And you know what? Alberta's Premier Danielle Smith and Saskatchewan's Scott Moe, get on board or get out, because Danielle Smith has flatly rejected withholding energy and stating it's not going to happen, emphasized getting down to the negotiating table. Saskatchewan's Premier Scott Moe, he rejected using potash and energy as leverage. Well, you know what? Too darn bad. This is Team Canada approach. Those provinces and the potash, which is used in fertilizer, by the way, if you're not familiar with that, it's a thing that's mixed into fertilizer that farmers rely on a lot. Danielle Smith withholding oil and energy or putting export taxes on that. You guys hold some of the leverage we have. Get on board to Team Canada, Danielle or Scott, or get out. It's not about your province. It's about the country now, and you have the biggest cards that we can use against the U.S. Very disappointed
2: in
0: both of them.
2: Their provinces will be the most untouched by the tariffs. It's BC, Ontario, Quebec as well. Those are the provinces that are really getting pummeled by these, or will.
0: Let's get an American point of view on this. Ooh. From the Locked On Lions podcast, who, again, back for a second year, I think, on AM 800 this fall when the Lions start. It is the host of that fine podcast, the award-winning Matthew Derry. Good morning, Matt Derry.
5: Michael, I got to tell you, Meg is fired up today. She maniacal Meg.
0: Oh, I like it.
2: Oh.
5: I love it. I love this. Love this side of Meg Roberts. Man, she's angry, and I don't blame her. I love this. Great radio.
0: Yeah, well,
5: he
0: doesn't get more real than this. What about you, Matt, on the U.S. side, as a listener of this show, a P1, and paying attention to what's happening on this side of the border, and you and your cohorts over there, what do people think about this whole Gordie Howe Bridge opening, the deal? Is there that many people that care on that mm-hmm. side of the border like we do here?
5: Yeah, so about that Scooble and trade deadline.
0: Is Jameer Gibbs going to get a new contract?
5: Roll me into this?
0: Yes, of course they do. You're our American correspondent.
2: Mm-hmm.
5: Yes, I am. Look, I mean, everybody's laughing. Everybody's laughing at this. This is ridiculous. I mean, we finally got a deal. You know, open the bridge. It's beautiful. I mean, this is the oldest bit. This is becoming a top five old bit. This is insane.
0: Should we sound the siren for this old bit?
5: Oh, my God. I mean, as Paul McDonald would say, I mean, this is breakfast daily at the old bit bistro.
2: I know.
5: But, I mean, this is ridiculous. You need me. What we should do is I'll come over there for the ribbon cutting or the opening. Get me, get Brian Massey, Kyle Horner. Let's go.
0: Let's go.
2: Our honorary Canadian, Matt Derry.
0: Matt Derry is our honorary Canadian. We have given him Canadian friend status officially.
5: Oh, I'm in.
0: Yeah.
5: I'm in.
0: And actually,
5: I'm excited.
0: You're coming. You're planning on coming over for an event in August, right?
5: We're in negotiations right now for that for that wine event. No names, please. No
0: okay.
5: Names, please.
0: All right. But, we'll leave that as obviously not confirmed. I exposed something that wasn't supposed to be exposed as of yet. Matthew, thank you as always.
2: Thank you for calling. Love you guys.
0: Love you too. Matt Derry, P1 over in the U.S., Locked On Lions podcast. If you're a Lions fan, want to get all the latest Lions info every single day. Training camp opening soon.
2: Yeah, we're trying to get him to the Epic Afternoon, the Summer Wine Fest.
0: Yeah, he's interested.
2: I know.
0: We're in negotiations.
2: Yeah, see if we can get him over here. But all right.
0: Yeah, I believe he's talking with Melanie Jolie about this to try to get him over.
2: Tomorrow morning. I say you and I tomorrow morning, like, we just take it in. We just take in the fact that the Ambassador Bridge is opening up because we're going to do a broadcast live.
0: The
2: Gordie Howe Bridge. We're going
0: to
2: do a broadcast live.
0: The Ambassador Bridge is dead to me. I don't even mention it again, I don't think.
2: Well, that's actually the brilliance of the Gordie Howe Bridge opening up. And I know everybody has different opinions on, did we take a good deal, a bad deal? Is it worth it? Is it not? But one thing I am pleased as punch about is when that Gordie Howe Bridge opens, never again do we have to cross the Ambassador.
0: The Ambassador Bridge has been dead to me for a while. I will never take it. I will always take the tunnel or now the Gordie Howe Bridge. I am never taking, I'm never giving a dollar to the Ambassador Bridge ever again as long as I live.
2: Yep. I love it. I'm going to put that on your casket.
0: Yes,
2: I'm
0: please
2: put that on
0: do.
2: On your tombstone.
0: Put it in my eulogy, too. Okay,
2: never.
0: One thing I remember on Mike.
2: He never took that Ambassador Bridge.
0: He would
2: bridge.
0: Not give a dollar to the Maroon family.
2: Okay, 818, let's take a look at your traffic here. And, yeah, it kind of sounds like a bit of a nasty two-vehicle crash has closed the westbound Herb Gray Parkway at Huron Church. OPP say the collision happened at the intersection of EC Row and Ojibwe Parkway. Eastbound lanes are also closed there. We are hearing from some listeners that the traffic is backing up in that area. Also, accident at Matchett and Morton. Emergency crews are on scene there as well. Megan Delorier, what else do we have?
6: In the county, a reminder that County Road 12 is closed to traffic between County Road 11 and County Road 15 in Essex. And County Road 42 between Les Bronce Road and County Road 43 is still down to one lane. Delays should be expected. Meanwhile, in the city, the intersections of Ottawa Street, Walker Road, Olette Avenue and Ellis Street West and Victoria Avenue and Erie Street West will have lane restrictions until the end of the week. Karen Avenue is closed from Wyandotte Street West to Elliott Street West for road and water main work. That work will be ongoing until the end of the month. Lane restrictions are still in place on Division Road southbound between Sydney Avenue and Marin Ted Avenue. College Avenue is fully closed between Huron Church Road and Brock Street until the end of August. And Droulard Road from Edna Street to Riverside Drive East and Wyandotte Street East from Cadillac Street to Albert Road is fully closed for via rail bridge work. The intersection of Droulard and Wyandotte is fully closed to traffic as well. From the AM 800 Traffic Center, I'm Megan Delorier.
0: All right, Megan, thanks very much. Gas prices this morning here in Windsor, Essex have gone up another couple cents. According to Gas Price Wizard, we're looking at prices now $1.81. I thought the war in Iran was done. I thought the Strait of Hormuz was no problem anymore. What is the president lying about that? Anyway, let's come back and we'll talk about there is a local organization that needs some gitch. We'll get to that next on AM 800.
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2: Weather forecast for today, high at 25 or 77. They're calling for clear, sunny skies today. Tonight, low of 14 or 57. Tomorrow, Friday, 26 or 79. And the call for lots of sun. The current temperature right now, it is 17 out there or 63 Fahrenheit.
0: Paul Carl McDonald is here.
1: Hello.
0: Hey, you see they need underwear at the Windsor Soup Shack.
1: The Soup Shack downtown.
0: Yeah.
1: That's on, if you're not familiar, it's the nonprofit organization that's on Goyle Street in the 300 block near Wyandotte Street East. Yeah, they're in need of men's and women's underwear, socks, reusable grocery bags.
0: Oh my God, I have so many reusable grocery bags. I am dropping them off.
1: Overwhelming.
0: Yes. I want to get rid of them.
1: Yeah. And so they need those items, and I guess the sizes are usually from, and this comes from Bev George, who is the Soup Shack volunteer, saying typically the sizes are in the small and medium sizes that they need right now, but they're also seeing an increase in users there at the Soup Shack, so help out if you can.
0: Okay, very nice. Yeah, actually help out and also give blood. The need for blood is
1: huge.
0: Yeah,
1: we're hearing
0: right
1: that from Canadian Blood Services this morning. And this is typically during the summertime. They do have drops because people are on vacation and away. But they're saying this is a bigger drop. Since June 1st, they're down. Donations are down more than 20%, which is sizable. So they're running low right now. They're asking people to not only here in Ontario, but right across the country to make a donation, roll up the sleeve, and give blood.
2: Okay, very good.
1: Thank you. All blood types are needed. There's not any one specific that they're short of.
2: Maybe you could have, you know, gave some blood while you were getting your colonoscopy yesterday.
0: Oh, yeah. No, I can't. I went to go give blood and I'm on a medication. They won't allow me because I would do it.
2: Interesting.
0: Even though I hate needles, I would still sacrifice for the good of the community.
1: Just look away, Michael. Look away. That's what I do.
0: Yeah, I did that yesterday when they put in the needle. All right. Paul's up next with news, and we're going to come back and we'll take a look at the forecast from the AM 800 Weather Center. Keep you up to date on what's happening on the roads. Again, a two-vehicle crash. OPP reporting westbound here, Herb Gray Parkway at Huron Church. Avoid that area. And Matchett and Morton as well. We have a crash there. It's 827.
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1: 17 degrees in Windsor, Essex. Sunny today with a high of 25, 77 Fahrenheit. I'm Paul McDonald, AM 800 News. This report is brought to you by St. Clair College in Windsor and Chatham, the home of Saints Nation. Coming up, the Prime Minister facing heat over the bridge deal and a rise in youth vandalism. But first, injuries are being assessed after a two-vehicle crash at the intersection of EC Row Expressway and Ojibwe Parkway. OPP say westbound lanes of the Herb Gray Parkway are currently closed. A new report going to City Council next week recommends a $192,000 funding request from the Welcome Center Shelter for Women and Families be moved to 2027 budget deliberations. The shelter is seeking money for 12 additional emergency shelter beds for single women. Ward 9 Councillor Kieran McKenzie first brought the issue to Council last month and says the report shows women are being turned away and Council needs to hear from those directly on the front line.
9: The turnaways are happening more frequently at the Welcome Centre than at any of the other shelters, according to the report. So to me, the need remains. I'm looking forward, very much looking forward, to having the opportunity to have the discussion in the Council chamber with the delegates, with folks that have lived experience but also are providing those services.
1: Shelter Executive Director Lady LaFerrette says only looking at the overall shelter system does not reflect what women are actually experiencing.
10: They're looking at data saying the system has space, and yet the one gendered shelter is at 99% capacity, and the co-ed shelters, women beds, are only at 78% capacity. We're turning women away daily still, day after day. That story is telling us what research already did, the importance of gendered space.
1: The report to Council says available data does not show a recent increase in unmet demand, noting the number of women turned away from shelters has remained relatively stable over the past 3 years, averaging about 230 annually. Opposition MPs say Prime Minister Mark Carney should have been clear from the start about the Gordie Howe International Bridge deal between Canada and the state of Michigan. The text of the proposed agreement in principle confirms Canada will share half of net toll revenues with the U.S. for the first 15 years. Conservative MP Shuvaloy Majumdar says it's not the deal that was promised.
11: We've discovered that not only has the Prime Minister caved, Liberals have indeed lied. Tragically, they had said that there was no concessions that Canada should be concerned about. The Prime Minister had made the case that he made a good deal for Canada. He had said that there would be a sharing of revenue after net debt. Instead, we have seen something very different.
1: Carney left many confused last week when he said our countries would share net revenues from the bridge, but only split toll revenue after all of the debt is repaid. AM 800 News time is 8:34. Sunshine today with a high of 25. The executive director of Essex County Youth Diversion is sounding the alarm over a rise in vandalism. Joanna Conrad told AM 800's The Kyle Horner Show, vandalism is not harmless mischief or a rite of passage.
12: When I look at our own numbers, for example, something really stood out to me, which is that over the past year, 21% of the youth referred to youth diversion program were actually referred for vandalism related offenses. So that's one in five. I mean, that tells us that that's not just an isolated incident, right? It's a pattern and it's clearly telling us something.
1: Ward 4 Councillor Mark McKenzie raised concerns last month saying park vandalism across the city is getting out of control. The latest in a string of playground vandalism occurred at Alton C. Parker Park, where a racial slur was spray-painted on a slide. People across Ontario and the rest of the country are being urged to book a blood donation appointment. Canadian Blood Services says the blood supply has decreased by nearly 20% since the start of June. The agency says the shortfall is beyond the usual drop in donations during the summer months. And more than 300 hot meals will be served to those in need in downtown Windsor this weekend. Streetside Suppers is a student-led initiative founded by Ali Haj Hassan. He says the group has steadily expanded its reach since launching.
7: We've had about 4 events up to date. After this event, we will have reached about more than 1,000 meals served to people experiencing food insecurity in Windsor and feeding local people.
1: The effort will begin Saturday at the Downtown Mission before volunteers make their way through the city core. The Amy Hedrick News Poll question, do you feel Prime Minister Mark Carney caved and lied about the deal with the U.S. to open the Gordie Howe International Bridge? Let us know at am800cklw.com. Yesterday we asked if the provinces should lift their bans on selling American alcohol in order for Canada to get a trade deal with the U.S. Of more than 1,500 responses, 78% say no. AMA Hedrick News time is 8:36. 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Tecumseh Road of Palette in Windsor and gfurniture.ca.
2: U.S. President Donald Trump is threatening 100% tariffs on generic drugs being brought into the U.S. In a social media post, Trump says the levies will take effect on August 1st, 2028. And will rise to 200% a year later. The proposed deal in principle for the Gordie Howe International Bridge confirms that Canada will share half of net toll revenues with the U.S. for the first 15 years. Taking a look at the markets, the S&P/TSX Composite Index was up around 116 points. In New York, the Dow Jones was down 6 points. Our dollar traded for 70.98 cents U.S. compared with 70.95 cents yesterday. Crude oil was up $2.49 U.S. at $86.83 per barrel, and gold was up $75.50 U.S. at $4,151 an ounce. From the Canadian Press Business Desk, I'm Diana Mussina.
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0: All right, so today, another beautiful day after yesterday, 23 or 73, lower humidity. Same deal today with a high of 25 or 77. Tonight, clear and 14 or 57, and then Friday, sunny and 26 or 79. Right now, we got 17 or 63.

0: Little Chico song. Tim Burney. What's the name of the band?
1: No Drama.
0: No Drama. The guy's No Drama. He's the head of IRCA, and he loves No Drama.
2: I didn't know Tim was a musician, had a band.
0: Oh, yeah, Tim's my rock and roll star, man.
2: Oh,
0: he's awesome.
2: A little rock and roll, sucker. Hey, that's
0: it.
2: All right. Bob El Chico, CTV Windsor, joining us on the sidelines. 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
0: Tarek Skubal gone?
2: Skubal, no, will not be traded.
0: You don't think?
2: No, I don't think
0: man.
2: So. They're going to keep him.
0: After what I heard yesterday... And all the things that I'm hearing, it's like, just get rid of the guy.
2: Explain. Not everybody's a Tiger insider. Tarek Skubal is the ace double Cy Young winner for the Detroit Tigers. His contract is up. We're not going to sign him. Trade deadline's coming up. And the deal is, do you get rid of him and try to get something for him, anything before he leaves? Or do you just let him leave and then you get a draft pick in return? I think they're going to let him leave and take the draft pick because I don't think they're going to get fair market value for him. Anyway, let's move on.
0: All right, let's go local. Let's go local.
2: There's Skubal drama for
3: you. I want to talk about the Leamington Soccer Club because there's a program out there that, seems warm in the heart a little bit.
0: It's a beautiful thing. I went to their year-end or summer-end party the other day, and, you know, they have a program called Unite Her. It's a soccer league for girls, girls only. Year two, they had 70 girls sign up. This year, they had 90. And they have three divisions, four teams. And it's just to keep girls in sports, right? And Kara Murray started a nonprofit a couple of years ago called Count Her In Sport. And so she teamed up with the soccer club to do this. And, I think it's a great thing that they're doing. And, you know, the Eastside Kickers, you played soccer, so you know the Eastside Kickers.
3: And for the Eastside Kickers.
0: Yeah. Oh, you played for them, too.
3: I played for a number of teams, but that was one of them, yeah.
0: Okay, yeah, but it was all girls, right?
3: Oh, yeah, absolutely.
0: Yeah, but we don't have that anymore. So I know Windsor TFC is trying to do that with their club, so I'm thinking they need to team up with Kara and bring, you know, that program here to Windsor so that they can work in collaboration.
2: Now, you're thinking about Kara Rowe.
0: No, Kara Murray.
2: Kara Murray.
0: Yes.
2: Okay. We got to get our Kara straight. When a lot of people with the P1s, you mentioned Kara, you talk about Kara Rowe. I thought you were talking about Kara Rowe.
0: Yep.
2: And teach them how to fight, too.
0: Well, you got to have some fire in the belly when you're playing soccer, so.
3: Yeah. So the Eastside Kickers, they don't have any girls' programs anymore?
0: No, they're done.
3: Okay.
0: As far as I know. So, yeah. You know, this is, again, it's a good thing. And then, you know, what was really special, I guess, the other day, too, was they honored a 12-year-old named Gia Fredicangeli, and she's a two-time cancer survivor. And they, you know, honored her that day with a special bracelet just to say, hey, you know, like, we love that you survived and we love that you're here. And she's got a gregarious personality and she's a lot of fun and always smiling. And, you know, she got to hit the bell over at the cancer center. So, you know, it's a heartwarming special moment for them. And, you know, they sent me the video of the gong and I'm like, wow, you know, a 12-year-old shouldn't be going through that kind of thing.
3: No, not at all.
0: Right?
3: Yeah. Oh, that's
2: okay.
3: Nice.
2: Yeah, that is great. It's so nice to recognize people like that. Okay, Tecumseh Thunder baseball
0: team,
2: big fan of them. Play at Lacrosse Park.
0: So they play at Lacrosse Park. They're going to Oshawa this weekend. They finished first in the PBLO this year, this summer, 17-2 record. They're going to the provincial their championships. And then they're going to the LIMS, the Ontario's, in a couple of weeks. But very interesting is they shaved their heads just on a whim. They were like having fun as a team. And one day they were going to Peterborough or wherever they were going. And they said, hey, you know, like, we should do something. And they came up with, yeah, let's just shave our heads. So they were at Boston Pizza, I guess, and they went on the patio and they started shaving their heads right there. I'm like, okay. And then one of them dyed their hair blonde. And I'm like, you know what? Fine. I don't know if I would do that. I don't know if I have the
2: intestinal fortitude.
0: Yeah, thank you. I had another word in mind. But, yeah, it's a family show. But, yeah, I don't think I could ever do it. But like you were saying, Meg, before we came on, what would you do?
3: Oh, yeah, if all the girls were doing something, if all the girls were like, we're going to dye our hair purple, I'd be like, me too, me too.
2: I think you got to consider what age you're at as well.
0: And okay, we're talking the 18U, so
2: 18,
0: the 18U's, yeah.
2: I still don't think I would have done it. My mom would have killed me.
3: No, I would. If all the girls were doing something outrageous, you better believe I would have been in there like a dirty shirt.
0: Like, I know vanity's overrated and stuff, but, you know, you can't mess with the product, right? You can't mess with the hair.
2: Well, not if you're a TV star.
3: But I feel like at 18, you know, you think you're at the highest point of your life, and you are, you know, when you're hanging out and your team means so much to you and, You know, you almost feel like every game you're going into a battle. And
0: you're right. I know. I mean, like, you know, from an outsider's point of view, I was looking at the guys the other day, and I'm like, that's cool. You know, I wish I could be part of that one day, but, you know.
2: Okay, well, go out and support the Thunder. Do your hair like that if you want. 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And they're going to have a lemonade stand set up to support the Junior Spitfires to help them grow on and off the ice. 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
0: Okay. I'm thirsty.
3: Yeah.
2: I could go for a little lemonade.
3: Yeah.
2: Good day
3: too.
2: For a little lemonade stand. They got the perfect weather. It's beautiful out.
0: Summertime.
2: 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Bob, thank you.
0: Yeah, thanks for having me.
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3: Let's take a look at your traffic now. 845, two-vehicle crash has closed the westbound Herb Gray Parkway at Huron Church. OPP say the collision happened at the intersection of EC Row and Ojibwe Parkway. The eastbound lanes are also closed. There's some backups in that area. Also backups on Riverside westbound, Paulette to Walker Road. That accident, Matchett and Morton, that has been cleared. The accident at Matchett and Morton. Megan DeLaurier, what else do we have?
1: In the city, Dominion Boulevard will be reduced to one lane between Northwood Street and Ojibwe Street, and Ojibwe will be down to one lane between Dominion and McKay Avenue. That work is expected to wrap up by 7 p.m. today. Lane closures are in place on Cabana Road West near the intersection of California Avenue. This closure will be in place until early August. University Avenue is still closed to traffic between McKay and Wellington. Detours are in place. Intersection Road is still closed east of Banwell Road to all traffic. Access between Intersection and Banwell and the Nexstar battery plant will be closed for road reconstruction until the end of August. And there is still a full closure on Central Avenue from Ontario Street to Seminole Street. That closure will be in effect until mid-November. Meanwhile, in the county, lane restrictions are in place on Disputed Road from Northtown Line to Laurier Parkway in LaSalle. Crews will be on site directing traffic. From the AM 800 Traffic Center, I'm Megan DeLaurier.
3: All right, thanks so much for that, Megan. 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
3: 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Tune in.
2: 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And a new grocery store has opened this morning. 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

0: 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To meet the demand in our community, there's added capacity in ECE, early childhood education, and pre-health programs starting in the fall.
1: Beautiful day out there, and we're going to see sunshine, 25 or 77. Tomorrow, sunny and 26 or 79. Right now, 17 or 63 Fahrenheit. Let's go to the phones. Listen, yeah, I thought she retired, but she's always still a journalist at heart. Patty Handyside's joining us. Good morning, Patty.
0: Patty!
2: Hello, good morning.
0: Good morning, how's retirement?
2: It's wonderful.
0: Is it?
2: yeah, it is. I mean, I'm just coming home from the gym now, so I'm still keeping some of those routines going, but instead of coming home, checking the news, getting ready, sending out emails and getting into work, now I'm going home and going to have a coffee on the deck.
0: Oh, nice.
1: Nice.
0: Love that.
1: Okay, so you have any traffic updates for us?
2: Oh, yeah. Well, so when I was heading to the gym, the expressway was backed up going westbound. You've been reporting about the crash out by Ojibwe Parkway. Well, now the expressway is clear, but as I was coming down the expressway, the backup from Herb Gray Parkway, so you're heading north on Herb Gray Parkway and you're taking those left lanes, that'll take you to either the new bridge or to the Ojibwe Parkway. It is backed. I can't even tell how far back on the Herb Gray Parkway it's backed up all the way to Ojibwe Parkway. So there's still a big backup there. Expressway's fine, but that mess going off of the Herb Gray Parkway, or as it's really known as the 401
1: right,
2: onto Ojibwe Parkway. Yeah, it's really backed up still from that crash.
1: Is that where, like, it splits to Huron Church Road? Because we heard about an issue there as well.
2: Yeah, that's where it's backed up past there. But then it's obviously off at the Ojibwe. I didn't see where at Ojibwe exactly where that meets the Ojibwe Parkway. There obviously is something still holding things up there. And there's a lot of truck traffic in that mess, a lot of transports and dump trucks in there, too.
0: Okay. Oh, sounds like.
1: Well, I heard the bridge is opening on Monday to traffic.
2: You know what? They may be in line waiting for the big ceremony tomorrow.
1: That's
2: or the
1: true.
2: Opening on Monday, yeah.
1: Yeah.
2: They may be getting in line.
1: That's true. Thanks, Patty. Good to hear your voice. Patty Handysides, former AM 800 talk show host. Weird to say that now.
0: Yeah.
1: Patty checking in. So, okay. So we got some big news this morning. Zellers. We heard from the public relations department, the Zellers at Tecumseh Mall that they were supposed to open last week. We have a delay of game.
0: Oh, no.
1: The opening has been postponed for a short period of time. It says we'll have a further update to share soon. We'll be in touch soon as we have more information. It's a minor delay, but we should be able to provide you with the final store opening date soon.
0: Probably a thunderstorm.
1: What do you mean a thunderstorm?
0: You said delay of game.
1: Oh, okay. Well, I don't know what the delay is. I don't know if it has to do something with Trump and the tariffs or what. He's putting tariffs on Tecumseh Mall now. But, Meg, massive news this morning as people are going insane. It is open now. The new No Frills at the Westgate Shopping Center, which is Tecumseh Road West and Huron Church.
0: Okay, very nice. And No Frills, oh my gosh, a number of locations have popped up in the past year and more. So new location. There's a lot of grocery stores in that area.
1: Yeah, there is. I guess so. You get your choice, I guess.
0: You do, and it's probably right. A little bit of competition. You got all the students down there, of course. And
1: if anybody was at the Nova, was there a lineup? Please, can you let me know? They opened at 7 this morning. Was there a lineup to get in to a new grocery store as it opened? Because I don't understand why people do this, but they do. They want to be first.
0: You're yucking somebody else's yum.
1: I think it's weird.
0: Well, let me tell you, as somebody who's been to No Frill openings through AM 800. Oh, the floors are just
1: squeaky.
0: Spotless. You want to get your rollerblades in there because that is just so smooth and buttery there. Nothing's been touched. No germs. It looks beautiful. You see all the yellow in the No Frills.
1: They probably had a bigger ceremony at No Frills this morning than what's planned now for the Gordie Howe Bridge opening, considering what's going on.
0: I bet you're right on
1: right,
0: that.
1: Right, right. Okay, there you go. No Frills is now open on the west side. Tecumseh Mall, Zellers, delay of game, 8:55.

0: time for Way Back Windsor Essex here on AM 800. And it was a century ago, July of 1926, that the Royal Canadian Legion was officially incorporated, building on the veteran support movement that began the year before and founded to advocate for veterans and their families. The Legion became a lasting force for remembrance and service and community support across the country. And that legacy still very much alive at Riverside's Legion Branch 255. And to mark the Legion's 100th anniversary, the branch recently held a special ceremony recognizing 8 members of its ceremonial color party with a 100-year centennial medals for their dedication and for their service. Branch 255 continues to play an important role in the community through its fundraising, its annual poppy campaign, and its support for local charities. And as the branch works to raise funds for much-needed roof repairs, it remains a strong link between Windsor's past and its future. That's Way Back Windsor Essex for today. We're back tomorrow. More history from Windsor Essex on AM 800.
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15: It's 9 o'clock.
0: -17 degrees in Windsor, Essex. A sunny day on the way with a high of 25. 77 Fahrenheit. I'm Paul McDonald, AM 800 News. This report is brought to you by Bertone Chairs, proudly serving Windsor Essex since 1986. Coming up, a shelter funding request comes back to City Council and the Prime Minister accused of caving to the U.S.
3: But first, a two-vehicle crash has closed the Herb Gray Parkway at Huron Church Road in Windsor. OPP say the collision happened at the intersection of EC Row Expressway and Ojibwe Parkway. Emergency crews are on scene. Injuries are being assessed. One in five youth referred to Essex County Youth Diversion is for vandalism-related offenses. Executive Director Joanna Conrad told AM 800's The Kyle Horner Show, vandalism is not an isolated incident. It's a pattern that's clearly telling us something.
4: We have to stop treating vandalism as a harmless mischief or a rite of passage. A broken bench isn't just a bench, right? Somebody paid for it. Another family was looking forward to using it. It's public property, which means that it's everybody's property. And those are conversations that parents need to be having long before our children are teenagers.
3: Ward 4 Councillor Mark McKenzie raised concerns last month, saying park vandalism across the city is getting out of control. The latest incident happened at Alton C. Parker Park, where a racial slur was spray-painted on a slide. A funding request from the Welcome Center Shelter for Women and Families for $192,000 goes back before Windsor City Council next week. A report is recommending the request to fund 12 additional emergency shelter beds for single women be moved to 2027 budget deliberations. Ward 9 Councillor Kieran McKenzie brought the issue to council last month. He says turnaways at the shelter are happening more frequently, showing the need remains.
15: They could, in some instances, find shelter at another facility, such as the Mission. There's a great number of women who don't feel safe in that facility. And that's really what this comes down to. Whether or not we want to publicly acknowledge that, or folks want to recognize that that fundamentally is the issue, and that we have an opportunity through providing a little bit of additional funds to be able to address that need.
3: Welcome Center Executive Director Lady LaFerrette says women call every day looking for space.
16: There's also a lot of women who are calling, and when they get a turnaway, continuing to call day after day after day. And that's something for the community to take into consideration, is that there are women who are choosing staying in their vehicle, staying in the bathroom of local restaurants, staying in parks, sleeping in encampments, and continuing to call us day after day.
3: The report says several community agencies are experiencing budget challenges and that funding requests should be considered alongside other municipal priorities during annual budget deliberations. A conservative critic says the text of the new Gordie Howe International Bridge deal with the Trump administration shows the prime minister caved. The document confirms Canada will split net toll revenues with the U.S. for the first 15 years. Prime Minister Mark Carney had previously said the two countries would only split bridge toll revenue after all of the debt is repaid. Conservative MP Shubaloy Mujumdar accuses the Prime Minister of lying about the agreement. AM 800 News time is 9:03. Sunshine today with a high of 25. Canadian Blood Services is facing a shortage as blood donations have plummeted in recent weeks. The agency says the blood supply has decreased by nearly 20% since June 1st. It says the shortfall is beyond the usual drop in donations during the summer months. Canadian Blood Services says all blood types are needed and is urging people across Canada to book a blood donation appointment. The City of Windsor has received more than $3.2 million from the Ontario Lottery and Gaming Corporation. The money is for hosting Caesars Windsor and covers the April to June quarter. Since casino gaming began in May 1994, the city has received just under $144 million. The AM 800 News poll question, do you feel Prime Minister Mark Carney caved and lied about the deal with the U.S. to open the Gordie Howe International Bridge? Let us know at AM800CKLW.com. AM 800 News time is 9:05. Let's get a check of business now. Prime Minister Mark Carney will be in Prince Edward Island today, meeting with Canada's premiers under the shadow of new tariff threats from the United States. The First Minister's meeting comes just days after President Donald Trump signed orders to increase tariffs by 50% on a variety of Canadian goods. The White House says the tariffs, to be applied August 19th, are in response to provincial bans on American liquor, Canada's supply management dairy system, and quotas on certain U.S. vehicles. The premier say they are united behind Carney and his negotiators as federal efforts look to de-escalate trade tensions and get the U.S.-Canada-Mexico agreement renewed. And that's business on AM 800.
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0: 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Mike and Meg, AM 800, CTV Windsor, iHeart Radio. 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
1: It's going to be a nice day. High of 25 or 77, clear sunny skies. Tonight, low of 14 or 57, and tomorrow looks very similar to the forecast today, 26 or 79, and sunny skies. Saturday, high of 28 or 82, and the current temperature here, it's starting to warm up, 19 or 60.
0: Sally, that feeling's coming. Traffic notes coming in. OPP saying that that issue on the Herb Gray Parkway on the 401 eastbound, or sorry, it was EC Row eastbound at Ojibwe Parkway. Two lanes in the east shoulder were closed. That is now clear, so good news there. Also, we're getting reports of lights out at Talbot and Manning. They're doing a light repair there. So it sounds like more than just unplugging it and plugging it back in, they actually have to do a repair. And we also have backups. Riverside westbound, Paulette to Walker. There's been construction there since God was a boy. So that just continues for backups this
1: okay.
0: morning. All right?
1: All right. Well.
0: Did that cover it?
1: You've got it. You've got it all. And we have a very exciting event that we hope, we think you should participate in. Epic Afternoon Summer Wine Fest is happening. This is in August. And it's just a really exciting opportunity to experience all of our wonderful local wineries. And joining us this morning is Melissa Mushedri from Mushedri Vineyards. Good morning, Melissa.
2: Hi, Meg.
1: How are you?
2: Hi, Meg.
0: It's good to see you. Thanks for coming in this morning.
2: Thanks for having me.
0: This is a lot of fun. This is going to be a great event coming up on Sunday, August the 9th. And it's going to take place at LaSalle Landing, a chance for people to go to the landing and get like all these different wineries from Windsor Essex in one spot.
1: Mike, this is actually a perfect event for you because you don't have to venture out to the county.
0: Yeah, I don't want to travel, and I live in LaSalle, so I can go. Like, the wineries are coming to me.
1: Exactly.
0: I love it.
1: What should we know about this event, Melissa?
2: So the event is, as you said, Sunday, August 9th, and it's from 12 to 5 o'clock. So tickets are $30 plus HST, and that ticket gets you 6 samples at the local wineries as well as a charcuterie plate, so the cheese bar will be on site doing that. All the local wineries, so we have 15 of them that are participating, will have some of their new vintages or some of their more popular vintages, so you'll get to sample and try throughout the afternoon. We'll also have food vendors on site. So Zuli Eats will be there, Montanero's Coffee.
0: I love Zuli Eats.
2: We have Manje Y'all. We have Roaming Flavors. We have Lemon Theory. We'll also have vendors on site, so there'll be some things to do. Tweppy's partnering with us on the event as well. So they have games coming. So it'll just be fun afternoon for your group of friends.
0: Okay. We have a key word. If you want to win tickets to this event, go to am800cklw.com. And what's today's key word, Meg?
1: It is Windsor. Windsor is the key word for today. Even though this event is happening in LaSalle, the keyword for today is Windsor. And we're also going to give away $50 gift cards to two of the wineries. And one of them is Mushedri Vineyards, $50 gift card, and a $50 gift card to Colchester Ridge Estate Winery. So go to our website, m800cklw.com, and enter in the keyword for today, which is Windsor.
0: Okay,
1: you know,
0: nice.
1: Melissa, it's funny. Taking a look at all of these wineries that you have on this list, it really puts it into perspective. Like, I think you said there was like 15 wineries that are attending.
2: There's 15 participating in the event, but actually locally there are 20 now.
1: Okay, but like 20 wineries in our region.
0: It's amazing.
1: I know, and it really, I feel like it kind of exploded and it's just taken off since then.
2: Yeah. So it's definitely a nice afternoon, especially in the summer. Some of them are right along County Road 50. So they have beachfront access. A lot of them do entertainment on weekends as well. So it's even just a good day out to go and visit the wineries.
0: Now, what has the drama with the U.S. and the trade deals with the tariffs and things like that? Has that affected business at all for local wineries?
2: So I would say we still do have a lot of cross-border traffic coming in, maybe not as much as we did pre-COVID, but we do still get a fair amount of cross-border traffic. With the tariffs, well, it's really going to depend on if he actually

0: implements them or not.
1: Well, yeah, we'll see. Who knows from day to day?
0: We'll see what happens. Right. And in terms of distribution to the U.S., I believe right now only Peely and Qolio do distribution. So they would probably be a little bit more affected. And then I think it's just going to matter what happens at the border. So if Americans purchase wine to take home, will they be charged the tariff from their individual border guard? And I just think in some cases it might just depend on who you get.
1: Right. It's kind of like
0: doesn't help.
1: Well, and it's kind of like what we've been dealing with, like, really all our lives when we used to go do cross-border shopping and, oh, I got to go to Kohl's.
2: Yeah. And you wear your shoes home.
1: Throw my old running shoes away in the garbage. You wear the new ones home. Okay. You know, scuff them up a little bit. You know, like sometimes it is like if you are going to declare something, who you get. Just a few things.
0: Exactly.
1: You know, so we'll see how that works. But interesting though. So do you think like it was COVID that has led to a few, less American visitors, or do you think it's been like COVID and then just rolling on to all the drama we're dealing with now?
0: I think it's a little bit of both.
1: Right.
0: So we do still get a fair amount of Americans because like even ones that I've seen in the winery in the past week, they do make the comparison that like for them to come over the border, it's about an hour drive. Whereas if they want to go to like northern Michigan to the wineries, it's 4 or 5 hours. So we are definitely closer and they are definitely getting a discount with how our money's falling compared to the US dollar. But yeah, I would say COVID was kind of the first hindrance. And now with kind of the turmoil going on, I think a lot of them just don't want to like cross the border.
1: Mm. Yeah. I wonder how the bridge opening is going to affect business for you and other businesses in Windsor Essex where people are like, hey, I just want to go check out the new bridge and go over.
2: We might as well
1: go and check out the wineries or go to a restaurant in Windsor or something like that. Can you please document this for me
0: and
1: let me know if you notice a difference
0: in the rest of the summer? Yes.
2: Melissa, my question for you, my last question for you is, you know, of course, these wineries and the vineyards, they're just popping up all over Windsor Essex County. What is the hardest part about operating or maybe even starting a winery? Is there a number of things?
0: The weather.
2: Oh, the weather. Sure.
1: Can't control that, right?
2: Yeah.
0: So the one thing I don't like talking about, and it's definitely the weather. So basically in Ontario to open a winery, you need 5 acres of grapes in the ground. So that gives you kind of your manufacturing license, your license to make and sell wine. And I would say, especially now, I don't know if I want to call it global warming that's going on. But I would say kind of the inconsistencies in the weather we're seeing beautiful weather today,
1: but then, you know, last week it was like stifling outside.
0: So like in the summer right now, I wouldn't say it's as big of a factor. But when you look at like the past winter we just had, so I mean, for the past 9 years, I feel like we haven't really had winter. And then this year, our winter, you know, started off mild. It was nice. And then we get to the end of January and I was like, oh my God, it's minus 20 and we have 2 feet of snow.
1: Right.
0: And that's just not like normal for us. So I would say it's definitely the changing weather that's the hardest part because that's not helping the grape growing part. And the grape growing part is the part that we need to make wine.
2: For sure.
0: So I would say that's probably the hardest part.
1: How does the winter weather affect that though? Do you grow like the grapes in the winter as well? Is there a way?
0: So essentially all of our vines, as soon as we harvest right now in the fall, all of our vines know where they're going to produce grapes in our next growing season. So basically when we go into the winter, we do not bury any of our vines. So there is one local winery that does bury. And then if we were in Prince Edward County, which is northeast of Toronto, they do bury vines. So when I say bury, they basically take the canes, they lay them on the ground. They either bury them under dirt or they put geotextile blankets.
1: Wow.
0: And the reason they're doing that is because on those shoots, there's buds for your next growing season. So they don't want the buds to be susceptible to whatever temperature we see in the winter. Here in Essex County, we generally don't have like a cold winter. So you're not really burying varieties, but then when you get what happens at the end of January, you do start to get some winter kill, because once we hit that kind of minus 20 and you have your vinifera varieties like Cabernet Franc, Cabernet Sauvignon, you have Pinot Grigio, you have Sauvignon Blanc, those varieties don't love the winter.
1: Interesting.
0: So yeah, so when everybody's crying it's cold, we're having a nervous breakdown.
2: Yeah, you're extra crying. Yeah.
0: I'm just like, oh my God, what is the weather?
1: Well, people can check out Mouchedry Wines. They can check out all the vineyards at the Epic Wine Event coming up on August the 9th over at the LaSalle Event Center, which is a beautiful spot as well. If you haven't been there as of yet, you know, it's fairly new on Front Road in LaSalle. And go check it out. Get your samples, your charcuterie, and have a beautiful afternoon on Sunday, August
2: 9th. I'm going.
1: You're going?
2: After
1: okay.
2: The Pride Parade's in the morning.
1: And oh, wow. Busy day.
2: After the Pride Parade, I'm heading here.
1: Well, there you go.
2: Yeah, why not?
1: All right. There's Meg's itinerary for August the 9th.
2: Okay. Let's take a look at your traffic. 917.
1: Thank you, Melissa.
2: Thank you very much. That's Melissa Mouchedry from Mouchedry Vineyards in studio with us this morning. So your traffic, we're hearing 401 Herb Gray Parkway westbound ramp at EC Row. All lanes closed there. There is some serious backups in that area. EC Row eastbound at Ojibwe Parkway is opened. Lights out at Talbot Road and Manning due to traffic light repair, and also some backups at Riverside westbound Palette to Walker. Megan DeLaurier with your traffic.
3: In the city, Dominion Boulevard will be reduced to one lane between Northwood Street and Ojibwe Street, and Ojibwe will be down to one lane between Dominion and McKay Avenue. That work is expected to wrap up by 7 p.m. today. Lane closures are in place on Cabana Road West near the intersection of California Avenue. This closure will be in place until early August. University Avenue is still closed to traffic between McKay and Wellington. Detours are in place. Intersection Road is still closed east of Banwell Road to all traffic. Access between Intersection and Banwell and the Nexstar Battery Plant will be closed for road reconstruction until the end of August. And there is still a full closure on Central Avenue from Ontario Street to Seminole Street. That closure will be in effect until mid-November. Meanwhile, in the county, lane restrictions are in place on Disputed Road from Northtown Line to Laurier Parkway in LaSalle. Crews will be on site directing traffic. From the AM 800 Traffic Center, I'm Megan DeLaurier.
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1: 923, Mike and Meg, AM 800, CTV Windsor. Thanks for watching and listening this morning. 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
2: All right, weather forecast for today. Beautiful day. High of 25 or 77. They're calling for lots of sun. Sunny, clear skies. Tonight, low of 14 or 57. Friday, 26 or 79 is the high. More sun to come tomorrow, says the forecast right now. And the current temperature, it is 19 out there. That is 66 Fahrenheit.

0: God, this is a guilty pleasure.
1: Yeah?
0: Oh, it is. Barry Manilow and this song or any songs from Barry Manilow are such a guilty pleasure.
1: They don't have to be guilty, Mike. They can just be
0: pleasure.
1: A pleasure.
0: What do you... I never know what you think of songs like this. Do you like this one or not?
1: I think I do. I think I like Barry.
0: Like, this should be at your wedding, shouldn't it?
1: No, see, no.
0: Tyler, it looks like we made it.
1: I don't know why. I think I have... I have a good respect for Barry. I think because I heard it growing up, but I wouldn't necessarily pick it out of a playlist, if you will.
0: Okay.
1: And I think I don't mess with the 70s as much as some of the other... Maybe, the, like, I think I more 80s, 90s. Like, what's all that, you know, kind of soulful funk I like? That's in the 80s,
0: gotcha.
1: Right?
0: Okay. Well, this was number one on this date in 1977. A little Barry Manilow for you this morning.
1: I know somebody's jamming this right now.
0: Oh, somebody has cranked their volume. If they're driving to this, they are cranking this. They're on the 401 going full speed.
1: We kind of, we've made it, I think, to the Gordie Howe Bridge opening.
0: Well, we'll see what happens in the next 12 to 24 hours.
1: Honestly.
0: Whether this opening ribbon-cutting, very sad celebration to open the bridge on the Canadian side anyway. I'm glad the decision was made not to celebrate with the U.S. and just have a Canadian ceremony.
1: Ooh, okay, hot take, because we had Brian Massey, former NDP for Windsor West there. He came on the show yesterday while you were off, and he thought it was kind of petty. He's like, what does this do?
0: No, no, because you know what? I don't want to deal with you right now. We are not friends at this point. Mm-hmm. You're causing all the problems. We're not having a celebration with you. And as far as the state of Michigan, I'm very disappointed in the Governor Gretchen Whitmer over there, who is a big part of this and big proponent. She has just gone radio silent. Put her on the side of a milk carton. Get her on an Amber Alert. Where has she been through all this? She was a huge proponent of this. I hear more from the former governor than I do from Gretchen Whitmer, the current governor. Shame on her.
1: Oh.
0: Shame on her. She's a Democrat. She should be standing up to Donald Trump. She's not muzzled like the other ones. She should be talking about this and saying this is wrong. We had the deal. It was in place. There shouldn't have been a delay, and we should be celebrating this together. Shame on her. And I like Gretchen Whitmer, but this is a fail on her.
1: Well, she did say back on July 21st, she expressed dismay over Trump's recent tariff announcement, which was the 50% tariffs on us, saying Michigan's economy confronts a unique exposure to his administration's unpredictable changes in trade policy. As for whether she worried the Gordie Howe Bridge opening could be delayed again because of it, she responded, I sure hope not.
0: Yeah, and that was like catching her walking away. She said that.
1: Okay.
0: That was not a statement she put out. She was caught by the media and put out that statement. Shame on her. Shame. Shame. 928.
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8: Nineteen degrees in Windsor, Essex. Lots of sunshine today with a high of 25, 77 Fahrenheit. I'm Paul McDonald, AM 800 News. Coming up, emergency shelter funding request coming back to City Council and an urgent need for blood. But first, 63 suspects are facing more than 200 charges following an Ontario-wide effort to end the online exploitation of children. OPP say the initiative, dubbed Project Time, also identified and safeguarded 51 victims whom investigators say were targeted by individuals making, possessing, and distributing child sexual abuse material. Investigators say 264 criminal investigations were conducted, leading to 213 charges. More than 800 electronic devices were also seized. Two people from Chatham and a man from Windsor are among those facing charges. The deal that convinced U.S. President Donald Trump to open the new Gordie Howe International Bridge on Monday confirms that Canada will split toll revenues with the United States.
9: The text of the document says Canada will share half of net toll revenues with the U.S. for the first 15 years. It says Canada's payments will be made to a United States-Canada Economic Development Fund controlled by the U.S. government. Prime Minister Mark Carney said last week that Canada and the U.S. would share net revenues from the Gordie Howe International Bridge for 15 years, but the two countries would only split the bridge's toll revenue after, quote, all of the debt is repaid. Conservative MP Shuvaloy Majumdar argues the Prime Minister caved, and he accuses the government of lying. Jason White, The Canadian Press.
8: Windsor City Council will discuss a funding request from the Welcome Center Shelter for Women and Families when it meets Monday. A report goes to Council on the shelter's ask for $192,000 for 12 additional emergency beds for single women. Ward 9 Councillor Kira McKenzie brought the issue to Council last month and says the need remains as turnaways are happening more frequently. He says the financial picture has changed since the request was first made.
10: That $190,000 was looking at the service need to be fulfilled throughout the entirety of the fiscal year. If we're looking now at being able to bring that service capacity in their facility to the end of Q4 of 2026, we're looking at a significantly reduced number.
8: And while there may be capacity in the shelter system, McKenzie says a great number of women do not feel safe in some facilities like the Mission. The report recommends the funding request be considered during the 2027 budget deliberations. AMA Headbird News time is 9:33, sunny for today, the high of 25. The executive director of Essex County Youth Diversion says vandalism is not harmless mischief or a rite of passage. Joanna Conrad says one in five youth referred to the program was for vandalism-related offenses. She told AMA Hundreds that the Kyle Horner Show. Parents have a critical role to play long before police become involved.
11: Kids need to be held accountable for their actions, and parents, whether the police are involved or not, need to be able to say to their kids, like, okay, so you did this. Now, what are you going to do to make it right? Perhaps they need to go clean it up. Perhaps they need to go fix it. Perhaps there has to be some restitution, an apology at minimum, right?
8: Ward 4 Councillor Mark McKenzie raised concerns last month, saying park vandalism across the city is getting out of control. The latest incident happened at Alton C. Parker Park, where someone spray-painted a racial slur on a playground slide. Canadian Blood Services facing a shortage of blood donations. The agency says the blood supply has decreased by nearly 20% since June 1st. It's urging people across the country to book an appointment and give. The Ontario Lottery and Gaming Corporation has paid the City of Windsor more than $3.2 million. The money covers the April to June quarter for hosting Caesars Windsor. Since casino gaming began in May 1994, the city has received nearly $144 million. And a student-led group is preparing to serve more than 300 hot meals to those in need in Windsor this weekend. Ali Haj Hassan is the founder of Streetside Suppers.
12: Community isn't just about living in the same city. It's something you practice on a daily basis. It's built by consistently showing up for others around you, whether that's through volunteering or mutual aid, or simply reaching out to others around you, whether it be a neighbor, coworker, or family and friends. The meals we organize, they're incredibly important, but they're also a way of bringing people together around a common purpose.
8: Haj Hassan says the effort will begin at the downtown mission on Saturday before volunteers make their way through the city core. The Amy Hedberg News Poll question, do you feel Prime Minister Mark Carney caved and lied about the deal with the U.S. to open the Gordie Howe International Bridge? Let us know at am800cklw.com. AMA Hedberg News time is 9:36. Let's get a look at the markets now.
13: Bay Street continued its upward trend yesterday, closing up more than 100 points. Toronto's S&P TSX adding 116 points, to be exact, closing at 35,485. In New York, the Dow Jones Industrial Average slipped 6 points, and the NASDAQ fell 146 points. The Asian markets were looking mostly positive this morning, with Japan's Nikkei finishing up 307 points. The Hang Seng in Hong Kong closed up as well, adding 318. Prime Minister Mark Carney will be in PEI today, meeting with Canada's premiers under the shadow of the latest tariff threat from the U.S. GE Aerospace and Magellan say they've signed an agreement on maintenance for the engines of Saab's Gripen. The deal, however, hinges on whether Ottawa ultimately decides to buy the European fighter jet. And finally, with a check-in on the loonie, it is trading this morning overseas at 71.04 cents U.S. From the Canadian Press Business Desk, I'm Rob Westgate.
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1: Sunshine today, 25 or 77, down to 14 or 57 tonight. Windows open, Meg, right?
0: My windows have been open.
1: So nice.
0: It is nice.
1: So nice to turn off the AC. Sunny tomorrow, 26 or 79. Right now, it's sunny and 19 or 66.

0: Good morning, Mike and Meg. And, you know, now that the Gordie Howe International Bridge deal was finalized, federal officials told Canadians that we wouldn't share a single dime of the toll revenue with the U.S. until every last penny of the $6.4 billion investment was paid back. Well, now experts have actually read the agreement, came out in the last 48 hours in principle, and it turns out that's not quite what we signed up for. Starting day one, half of the net toll revenue goes into a joint U.S. economic fund before our debt even gets touched. So did Canada overpromise, or was this just the cost of doing business to get the bridge open?
1: Absolutely. And then, you know, the comments that Prime Minister Mark Carney had made earlier this month about the fact that the debt would be paid off. It sounds like, according to the deal, that is not the case. And there's a lot of criticism right now of Prime Minister Mark Carney, some of the comments he made, and then, you know, what that deal did look like. But joining us now is Tyler Meredith, who is the former senior economic advisor to Prime Minister Justin Trudeau. Good morning, Tyler.
2: Good morning. How are you guys?
1: We're good. Yeah. Obviously, Tyler, in our neck of the woods, this is just such a huge topic of conversation, the Gordie Howe Bridge. And, you know, I'm wondering your take on what has happened over really the past, I don't know, 48 hours.
2: Yeah, look, I think as Canadians, obviously, we have to look at this through two lenses. The first is obviously, is this a good deal? And how do we evaluate that deal today in a way that, you know, was probably made different by the announcement on Monday of the president's other proposed tariffs? And whether, you know, we would look at that differently today than if we did, say, 3 or 4 days ago, right before that announcement. And I think on its own, individually, the deal that was announced, while it, you know, is perhaps aggravating and frustrating to give up something that we didn't have to give up because, you know, the previous deal with Michigan didn't require us to share those toll revenues, as you said, until the debt was repaid. Obviously, we're in a hard bargaining position because we need that bridge to open. You know, that bridge is going to save commuters time. It's going to save truck traffic time going across into and out of Canada. And it's also, it's important for us to provide, frankly, more options to the Ambassador Bridge. And the longer that bridge, that the Gordie Howe is closed and not able to open, we're putting at risk not only the toll revenues, but also broader, you know, trade access and trade corridor access to that area. And it also delays our ability to pay back that debt that we as Canadians have already incurred in building the bridge.
1: Yeah, I think that, Tyler, that perhaps is a conversation that I don't see happening as much right now, is the cost of the bridge staying closed. And, you know, what is worse for the economy in the long run? Is it taking a deal like this, or is it the fact that the bridge would just, you know, continue to sit vacant, basically?
2: Oh, yeah, no, absolutely. And you know, it's important to remember that if you go back and look at the business case for the bridge, obviously a significant part of the traffic that's modeled to go on that bridge is going to come from the Ambassador, right? So there's a market share shift, and we know why certain folks have tried very hard on the U.S. side to stop the bridge from opening. But it's still, nonetheless, is going to be a more efficient route, right? And that is going to support, ultimately, more volume and trade with Canada over the long term. And so the longer that it takes us to open that bridge, we're putting at risk that trade growth at a time in which, frankly, we need to grab onto any trade that we can get, and, you know, given how hard it is to trade with the United States these days. But also, frankly, you know, those toll revenues, the moment we can open the bridge, will start to accrue. And we're able to use some, maybe not all of those toll revenues, but some of those toll revenues to be able to pay back the debt that we've already incurred. And I think what's interesting, and maybe just to put a finer point on this for your listeners, you know, if you model out this 15-year side deal, right, because remember, it's not changing the overall deal for the entirety of the life asset. It's only supposed to be a temporary 15-year deal, and we can debate whether or not it will remain that way for the, you know, the period after 15 years. But nonetheless, let's take it at its word. If we model out what that does over time, you know, it means that we as Canadians probably end up paying back that debt, I would say, you know, between 5 to 7 years or more later, over 50 years. So in other words, 55 or 57 years instead of 50 years, you know, rather than the original assumption that it would all be paid back in 50. And so, you know, if that's what we're really talking about here, that it's just going to take us a few more years to pay it back, but we're going to get the bridge open, we're going to start to collect toll revenues, we're going to be able to start to pay back our debt, that I think seems like a pretty decent trade in an environment where, again, we need to have as much access to the U.S. market as we can get.
0: Yeah. Tyler Meredith, former senior economic advisor to Prime Minister Trudeau. But here's what I'm looking at, Tyler. Like to me, you're right. The deal doesn't sound all that bad, but one, we had a deal. and you look at the cross-border relations right now, and I know it's tough, and you're dealing with someone that's insane in the White House. And whether it's trade tariffs or border infrastructure or supply chain friction, what does this tell us, though, this deal, about how much leverage we actually can hold when dealing with Washington on things that are even bigger, more importantly, the Kuzma negotiations?
2: Yeah, look, a couple of things, I think. So obviously we have to operate in an environment where we can no longer necessarily trust that the word of the United States administration is the word that we can take to the bank. I think we've learned through all of this process, both from this deal as well as also what we've seen over the last year, is that even when Donald Trump signs an agreement himself, he doesn't necessarily follow that. The other piece of this is that, remember, the deal we originally signed for this bridge was with Michigan, right? It wasn't really with the United States. The United States kind of looked the other way and said, you can go and build this bridge. Like, if Canada's going to fund it and build it, we're fine with that. But ultimately, your arrangement is with Michigan on the other side of the, on the other side of the border. This is the U.S. administration coming in and intervening. And so, like, I think that's an interesting point here, which is we have very good relationships as a country with other states, right? It's the states who actually depend as much on the trade on the other side, whether that's Michigan, whether that's Maine, whether that's Pennsylvania, right?
0: Yeah, we saw some of that yesterday, right? In some of the talks in the U.S., some of the congressmen and senators from the U.S. saying, listen, we got to improve relations here because you're killing us.
2: No, absolutely. And what's interesting is that in the first Trump administration, those relationships at the state level and the congressional level were so helpful to us to be able to create a counterweight inside the administration that ultimately kind of muddied the waters a little bit about where Trump wanted to go and ultimately helped us get things back on a better path. So far in this second term of Trump, that dynamic has not proven very fruitful for us, right? And so it's interesting to me that you've not seen Governor Whitmer say very much about this. I know she's been involved a little bit behind the scenes with the White House, but publicly she's not been as forthright in standing up to the Trump administration, which again, I think speaks to the fact that this president and this administration is frankly running the table. And so from our perspective, from Canada's perspective, it's, the faster we can get to try to conclude this and to move on to other things so that we can, not make this an irritant in how we negotiate CUSMA, which is also a separate consideration for Canada, that's the ultimate most important thing.
1: All right. Well, thank you so much for your time this morning, Tyler. We really appreciate it. That is Tyler Meredith, former senior economic advisor to Prime Minister Justin Trudeau. Let's take a look at your traffic. All right. We had some nasty collisions in the Ojibwe area earlier this morning, but it looks like that has been cleared. The only thing we're hearing right now is lights out at Talbot Road in Manning due to traffic light repair. Megan Delorier, what else do we have?
3: In the county, a reminder that County Road 12 is closed to traffic between County Road 11 and County Road 15 in Essex. And County Road 42 between Lesbronce Road and County Road 43 is still down to one lane. Delays should be expected. Meanwhile, in the city, the intersections of Ottawa Street, Walker Road, Olette Avenue and Ellis Street West and Victoria Avenue and Erie Street West will have lane restrictions until the end of the week. Karen Avenue is closed from Wyandotte Street West to Elliott Street West for road and water main work. That work will be ongoing until the end of the month. Lane restrictions are still in place on Division Road southbound between Sydney Avenue and Marin Ted Avenue. College Avenue is fully closed between Huron Church Road and Brock Street until the end of August. And Droulard Road from Edna Street to Riverside Drive East and Wyandotte Street East from Cadillac Street to Albert Road is fully closed for via rail bridge work. The intersection of Droulard and Wyandotte is fully closed to traffic as well. From the AM 800 Traffic Center, I'm Megan Delorier.
0: All right, thanks very much, Megan. When we come back, we have more breaking news about retail stores in this area. There is a number of developments when it comes to stores opening, closing, and delayed here in Windsor, Essex. We'll get to that next on AM 800.
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1: Good morning, 9:52. 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
0: Okay, so beautiful day today after getting to 23 or 73. Today will be 25 or 77. Clear skies tonight, 14 or 57. Tomorrow, sunny, 26, 79. What a nice day for a big celebration to open that Gordie Howe Bridge.
1: Oh, absolutely.
0: Yeah, the big ribbon cutting is tomorrow. Right now, we got 1966.

0: That's what the World Cup halftime show is missing. Right there. Creed.
1: Says you. Way not better. Even a soccer fan.
0: Way better than Madonna. Come on. So some breaking retail news. We have learned this morning over the course of the last 4 hours that the Zellers at Tecumseh Road or at Tecumseh Mall, we have a delay there. But a short delay, they will let us know when it's going to open very soon with a new opening date. We also have a new No Frills that has opened on the west side this morning at Tecumseh Road and Huron Church, in that plaza there. Big news. People were going nuts at 7 a.m. Now the latest news is that the Winners on Dougal is set to close in a few weeks.
1: Oh.
0: August 5th. And they're going to relocate to the new one on Huron Church in that same plaza with that new No Frills. Kyle Horner is not happy. Meg Roberts not happy about this.
2: Like, first of all, should I go? Like, they got milk on sale. Milk. Kathy says I say like a Northern Ontario person.
0: Milk. Oh, like, yeah, you do. Milk.
2: Milk.
0: Milk.
2: Yeah.
0: Yeah.
2: Either way, it's on sale today, and I love milk. And should I go to the new one?
1: Do you
2: think it's going to be crazy today?
1: No, I think you should go.
2: Okay, maybe that's what I'll do. But I'm not happy with the Winners moving over there. It's just nice and easy. Like, I'm selfish.
0: Yeah, I get it.
2: Right down the road.
0: I get it.
1: I think that they should keep both open because I really feel like there's enough people in there.
2: Yes.
1: I think there's enough shoppers to facilitate too.
0: Okay.
2: I agree with that.
0: All right. And we have more.
1: Oh, you stop it.
0: More retail breaking news.
1: Stop it.
0: No, I'm serious. This is the likes of which we've never seen.
2: Oh, boy.
0: More breaking news this morning. Windsor will soon be getting an IHOP restaurant.
1: Whoa.
2: Really?
0: Yes.
2: We used to have one, did we not?
0: No, I don't think so.
2: Just
0: I don't
2: like
0: think
2: the
0: we've
2: Golden
0: ever
2: Griddle
0: had.
2: Or something? Okay.
0: Golden Griddle was the best.
2: Yeah, it was so good.
0: Oh, I miss Golden Griddle.
2: Yeah.
0: So at IHOP.
2: Okay.
0: So look at all your retail breaking news here first.
2: They do stuff with like movies and different things like that. Like for Halloween, they'll do like purple pancakes and I don't know, different things like that. Interesting. It's not cheap.
0: Okay.
2: I hope it's not cheap.
0: So the Applebee's will be at Walker Road and will be renovated to a new dual branded Applebee's IHOP restaurant.
2: I'm actually going there tonight. I haven't been to Applebee's in years. We're going there for the for dinner before we go see the Odyssey.
0: Oh, nice. Yeah, why would they do a dual-branded thing, though? I don't get that.
2: And same company, though.
0: That's, yeah, I know, but... Yeah.
1: Everyone's talking about the Odyssey.
2: Yeah, I'm going to be talking about it at the end of the show today, actually, with Vincent Georgie. I'm so excited to see it tonight.
1: I know. I heard it's amazing.
2: Yeah, that. We got bridge talk. And also, when is it time to cut ties with your children? Just sleeping with them.
0: Oh, my God. I love this topic. I know someone who does this. And it's, I can't believe how wrong this is.
1: What?
0: If you're sleeping with a teenager,
2: well,
0: like a teenage kid, what is wrong?
1: Well, I don't, like the
2: emailer,
1: every night?
2: The emailer's, it's 10. The one child is 10.
0: Oh,
2: but
0: no.
2: it's creeping up on 13. Yeah.
1: But is it like every night or like they cut
2: it? Every night.
1: Oh.
2: Every
0: I
2: night,
0: know
2: Meg.
0: Parents who do this.
2: Yep.
1: Because, you know, I don't know, you sneak into your mom and dad's bed in the morning.
0: No, different.
2: Yeah, they're just actually sleeping together and falling asleep together.
1: Yeah.
0: We are live from the Gordie Howe Bridge tomorrow morning. We'll give you all the sights, sounds, and smells coming from Zug Island tomorrow on AM 800.
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0: -19 degrees in Windsor Essex, sunshine today with a high of 25, 77 Fahrenheit. I'm Paul McDonald, AM 800 News. Coming up, a shelter funding request comes back to City Council, and the Prime Minister getting heat for the Gordie deal. But first, a 42-year-old Windsor man and two Chatham men are among dozens of suspects arrested in an Ontario-wide police crackdown involving the online exploitation of children. OPP say Project Time involved 264 criminal investigations involving several police agencies, including Windsor Police and Chatham Kent Police. In all, 63 people have been arrested. More than 200 charges have been laid. Investigators also seized 800 electronic devices and identified and safeguarded 51 victims. Police say among those arrested were 8 repeat offenders. A new report going to City Council next week recommends a $192,000 funding request from the Welcome Center Shelter for Women and Families be moved to 2027 budget deliberations. The shelter is seeking money for 12 additional emergency shelter beds for single women. Ward 9 Councillor Kira McKenzie first brought the issue to Council last month and says the report shows women are being turned away and Council needs to hear from those directly on the front lines. Welcome Center Executive Director Lady Laferrette says looking only at the overall shelter system does not reflect what women are actually experiencing.
14: They're looking at data saying the system has space, and yet the one gendered shelter is at 99% capacity, and the co-ed shelters' women beds are only at 78% capacity. We're turning women away daily still, day after day. That story is telling us what research already did, the importance of gendered spaces.
0: The report to Council says available data does not show a recent increase in unmet demand, noting the number of women turned away from shelters has remained relatively stable over the past 3 years, averaging about 230 each year. AM 800 News time is 10:03. Lots of sunshine for today with a high of 25. A check of the markets this hour. The TSX down 257 points. The Dow is off 480.
15: 86 points, while the NASDAQ is down 377 points. Gold has dropped more than $90 in trading this morning to $4,058 U.S. an ounce. Oil up nearly $5 at $91.58 U.S. a barrel. Our dollar higher at 71.03 cents U.S. Opposition MPs say Prime Minister Mark Carney should have been clearer from the start about the deal between Canada and the state of Michigan for the Gordie Howe International Bridge. The text of the proposed agreement in principle confirms Canada will share half of net toll revenues with the U.S. for the first 15 years. Carney left many confused last week when he said our countries would share net revenues from the bridge, but only split toll revenue after all of the debt is repaid. New Democrat MP Heather McPherson says Carney could have prevented the confusion if the government had simply been transparent from the beginning. The executive director of Essex County Youth Diversion is sounding the alarm over a rise in vandalism. Joanna Conrad told AM 800's The Kyle Horner Show, vandalism is not harmless mischief or a rite of passage.
16: When I look at our own numbers, for example, something really stood out to me, which is that over the past year, 21% of the youth referred to youth diversion program were actually referred for vandalism-related offenses. So that's one in five. I mean, that tells us that that's not just an isolated incident, right? It's a pattern, and it's clearly telling us something.
15: Ward 4 Councillor Mark McKenzie raised concerns last month, saying park vandalism across the city is getting out of control. The latest in a string of playground vandalism occurred at Alton C. Parker Park, where a racial slur was spray-painted on a slide. Today's AM 800 News poll question, do you feel Prime Minister Mark Carney caved and lied about the deal with the U.S. to open the Gordie Howe International Bridge? Let us know at am800cklw.com. Of more than 900 responses so far, 65% say yes. AM 800 News time is 10:05. The forecast is next.
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15: Now the forecast from the AM 800 Weather Center. Lots of sunshine today, the high of 25. A clear sky for tonight, the low of 14. More sunshine again tomorrow, the high of 26. We're sitting right now at 20 Celsius, that's 68 Fahrenheit. I'm Paul McDonald, AM 800 News.
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4: Michael Bubbles, a little Buble to start off the show. I appreciate that, Will. It is a gorgeous day out there. Another gorgeous morning. Welcome to Friday Eve, everybody, and welcome to the Kyle Horner Show. I do have a lot of texts saying, Kyle, we did have an IHOP. I thought we did. I listen to listeners, and you know, and I remember listeners telling us, for some reason it came up on one of my shows, that that we had an IHOP back in the day. And yeah, a bunch of you, this one saying, about 40 years ago, to come see at Lozon. So there you go. IHOP is coming back. When it comes to Canada and IHOP, I guess Niagara Falls has one. We were there once. It was like the most expensive breakfast I've ever had in my life, and we were never back. So, I don't know. It's cool, I guess. But, yeah, a little bit of breaking news there from the morning show. So IHOP will be coming to Windsor. I guess it's pairing up with Applebee's. We're going there tonight. Not sure why. My mother-in-law picked Applebee's before The Odyssey tonight. Cannot wait to see that movie. And we'll be talking about it a little bit later on in the show with Vincent Georgie. I'm trying to have some fun, somewhat fun on the show. I mean, we do have to talk about the bridge, no doubt about that. Sadly, we're going to talk about a very vicious break-in when it comes to a couple seniors. And it's disturbing because somebody that was there to fix their cable was kind of scouting their home, and then some other people broke into the home and, you know, stole a whole bunch of watches and brought harm to them. And really disturbing story. And the sentence was brought down on those burglars yesterday. And so we'll talk to Bobby Resson, defense lawyer, about that. Mike had some fun with it at the talk back there. But, yeah, it's a listener's email. And I'm getting tons of emails lately of issues that you're going through. I can't do it for every show. I just don't have enough time, right? But I'm doing my best to at least do one important one, I think, a week. Also, we're working on a few of them. I know a few of you have emailed me on certain issues that are happening in the story. Behind the scenes, we're working on it. And hopefully we'll have some updates on some of those stories in the next couple weeks or as we approach, I guess, the fall. So, yes, know that when you do email us, kyle.horner@bellmedia.ca, yeah, it matters to me. And I know this show matters to you, and I appreciate that. And so when you take issues and you have issues, we want to do our best to get them solved. And for some of your issues, I can relate to those issues. And so, you know, we are working on it. But when it comes to this one today, when is it time to stop sleeping with your children? And it's two children in this one, ages 6 and 10. And so, yeah, it'll be very interesting. Would love to hear from parents that have actually gone through this or are going through this. Because I'm sure it's tough on the children, but I'm sure it's tough on the parents as well. Like, those are memories, those are moments with your children. And we know life, boom, goes by so fast that, yeah, it must be hard on both parties, the children and the parents. So we are going to talk a little bit about that as well. And, I mean, we are this close to vacation. We were talking about how nice it is. We were playing volleyball last night. Just a beautiful evening in Sandwich, driving by the bridge on the way home last night. And, we will be broadcasting live from the bridge tomorrow. So we're excited about that. And, you know, we'll see what happens. It's going to be obviously a little bit awkward. I wish it was really more of a celebration where we could celebrate with our neighbors across the river and, you know, and celebrate, I guess, the beautiful relationship that we used to have. Hopefully, eventually, one day we will have that again. But either way, it looks like the weather is going to be nice, and we will be celebrating over there. Will, that is basically your last day before vacation. You're going up to the cottage next week, right? You got a cottage on Lake Huron, is that correct?
5: We rent a cottage in Port Elgin.
4: Nice.
5: Can't wait. But tomorrow is going to be such an amazing day for Windsor Essex. And at the start of the show, we're going to have Mark Howe on to talk about what it means to the Howe family.
4: Gordy's son? I didn't even know that. Wow, Will with the breaking news. That's why he's the best producer. I just love Will.

0: And you worked out behind the scenes? You didn't tell me about that.
1: Well, you know, there's surprises everywhere.
0: Wow, some breaking news. Gordy's son, I got to get some questions ready for this. All right, right on. He's okay with talking with a Leaf fan, eh? He's all right with that? All right. I won't bring that up. I'll just say, look, diehard Red Wings fan. Very excited to talk with you. Really respected your dad. Pretty cool that he's got a bridge named after him. All right. Good start. Good start to the show, Will. I appreciate that. I will say, though, I was talking about listeners' emails. I had a listener reach out to me yesterday saying, Kyle, I have next week off as well. And the weather looks like a lot of rain for next week. Monday does look very wet. Chances... periods of rain throughout next week, depending on where you are in the province. So fingers crossed, it is dry. We will start off with the bridge, though, and that new deal that's out there. Did our Prime Minister lie? It is our Amy Hunter News poll question. Do you feel like Prime Minister Mark Carney, boy, it's a rough one today. It is a real one today. Caved or lied about the deal when it comes to the U.S. opening the Gordie Howe Bridge? Right now, over 900 responses already. 65% of you say yes. That's where we'll start off. I do want to talk about the bridge a little bit. I won't go all hour with it, I promise. But I do want your thoughts, especially if you think that he lied. You know, right now, the ones that say no, what do you call it? Is it an exaggerated truth? I just don't think there was a lot of truth into what he said. We will go through those comments coming up next here on the Kyle Hunter Show on AM 800.
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6: 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Sounds great.
7: I spent years in the prison system. And I had no hope to get out, no hope to be a half-decent father. I was a lousy husband, lousy at everything except crime. I met Father Paul. He was a really spiritual man. I didn't know anything about that, but he loved me, showed me love, showed me kindness, showed me respect, taught me everything. I spent 22 years with him, and my wife died, and we have four kids together, and I was responsible. I was the only one left. And I didn't run. I stayed with them. The only thing I could do was love them. And that's what I did. I loved them and loved them and suffered with them. And when they're hurting, they call me. That's the biggest gift I got, which is from being a prisoner to being a loving father, which is what I always wanted.
8: Brentwood Recovery Home. Because recovery means more than you would ever imagine.

0: I got somebody angry at me about IHOP in Niagara Falls. Got like every hotel in Niagara Falls has an IHOP. There's not just one. All right. Sorry about that. It's very expensive, though. That's all I'm saying. What do you order? Well, what do you order at Applebee's? I haven't been to Applebee's in years.
1: Like, oh, you got to get the wings or the chicken pita roll-up.
0: Okay. I'm trying to get hungry because I had a message from Kayla saying, Kyle, the mushroom farm out in Kingsville absolutely stinks today. You do not want to come out to the area. Oh, I can, like, I feel like I can smell it now in my head.
1: Ugh, Kyle, you know, an IHOP coming. Whenever you eat at IHOP, yeah, I don't think you're hopping out of there.
0: I don't mind the IHOP. It's just, you know, I've had it a couple times in the States and in Niagara Falls.
1: I'm not hopping. I want to go to bed.
0: I just, like, the commercials look pretty cool. You know, they do it towards movies and different things like that for the kids. So if it's a Halloween movie like The Addams Family or something like that, they did, like, purple pancakes and stuff. I thought it was cool. 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But, you know, if you're a kid, that's cool. 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I could crush a couple pancakes right now from that Golden Griddle back in the day on here on Church. Could crush some right now. Sunny day with a high of 25. That's 77. Clear tonight with a low 14 or 57. Tomorrow looks very nice for the Canadian ceremony at the bridge. Sunny and a high of 26. The humidex is 28 or 82. Clear tomorrow night with a low 18, 64. Saturday, we got a mix of sun and cloud. 30% chance of showers, a high of 28 or 82. Still clouds for Sunday. 40% chance of showers, a high of 31 or 88. And for that listener that was pretty worried about all the rain next week for the week off, well, Monday looks okay now. A mix of sun and cloud with a 30% chance of showers. It's a high of 28 or 82. Sunshine at 19 right now. That is 66.
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15: Baby, don't, baby, don't, baby, don't lie.
0: I know there's a lot of texts coming in already saying just a typical politician when it comes to the Prime Minister. Basically lying. Let's get into it here. We touched on this yesterday, and the Gordie Howe Bridge deal has been released. The deal states that Canada will share 50% of the net bridge and crossing-related revenues with the U.S. for the first 15 years. I will try to get some answers on that with our first guest. I tried yesterday. It didn't work out so well. We will try that again today. The deal does not mention interest costs or debt payments related to the bridge, meaning Canada will repay its debt but only after splitting net revenue with the U.S. over those first 15 years. I tried finding out what the interest was yesterday as well. Maybe we'll do better with that today. But just for reference, if the interest was 3%, that would be another $192 million, not quite 6.4 billion. We know that price is obviously going to go up on that. Now, the stipulation conflicts with comments Carney made in an interview with CTV News Calgary. This was on July 12th, in which he said the money would only be shared after debt costs were recovered. Folks, that is a lie. When it comes to what we have now and the information, I would call that a lie. As previously reported by CTV News, funds now being shared with the Americans will go towards the United States-Canada Economic Development Fund that will be controlled by the, you guessed it, United States. Joining us to discuss this deal is Mosh Lander, Senior Lecturer in Economics at Concordia University. Mosh, thank you for joining us. Really do appreciate this.
6: Hello.
0: Okay. Can you help us out with it first? Because I have so many texts already asking about the net revenue, right? Can I start with the net bridge and crossing related revenues? Can you explain that to us in layman terms so we actually understand what that means?
6: I can try.
0: Yeah, please. Yes.
6: It's a little bit confusing for me too, what's going on here. Let's say that you charge $10 to cross the bridge, but you have to also pay for the people that are working the booths on the American side. You have to pay for people that are cleaning the bridge deck. That means you would subtract out of every $10 that's generated some cost. What's left over, you and I would call profit. They're going to call that net revenue. So they're saying that it's that component that's going to be split, just whatever the revenue is minus the cost of operating the bridge.
0: Now, the Prime Minister said there wouldn't be a lot of that in the first 15 years. Would you agree with that?
6: Yeah, probably.
0: Yeah.
6: I don't think that, in the early going, you're going to see a lot over and above tolls. You can increase the tolls, of course, but look, I grew up in Windsor. I know what the Ambassador Bridge is like. The last thing that you want is to increase the tolls and destroy the economic activity that the Windsor region and the broader Michigan area relies on. So, that's probably not the solution in the first couple of years. Once the bridge is firmly in place and everybody is used to it, then fine. But the other thing too, of course, is you don't want to increase it and send people heading for Port Huron and Sarnia either, and killing the golden goose that we've been waiting a decade for. So, given that your revenues are probably going to be constrained by only as much traffic as you can generate, your costs are still going to be your costs, and that's going to limit then the amount of net revenue.
0: And we know when it comes to if we want to change the price of the tolls, it's in the deal there. We actually have to talk with the Americans about that as well, right? So there isn't a lot of control when it comes to that. Okay, so let's actually get to the wording that the Prime Minister used. Now, I don't know. To try to be nice here, I could say he tried to exaggerate the truth. But to me, there's not a lot of truth in those comments that he made to CTV Calgary. Is it fair to say that he lied?
6: I'm never going to call anybody a liar, especially a politician. It's such an easy label to apply to them. Who's to say if he even understood what the deal is? And, I worked for 5 years as the senior economist for the government of Alberta, and many times the politicians that I had to deal with were completely ignorant about what was going on. They needed their binders with all of the sound bites that we were going to provide them, or all of the phrases that they needed to drop in a press conference. And, it's really the civil servants that understand the deal, not the politicians. So I'm going to say that there's a good chance that he was caught without his briefs. And he then was just speaking off the top of his head and found later to be, you don't know what you're talking about, or that's not what we exactly agreed to. And I think it's important to point out too that there's this belief that somehow like Trump and Carney are on the phone negotiating the way that you and I might negotiate about buying or selling a home. That's not it either. There's hundreds of people underneath him that are negotiating with their counterparts on the other side of the border to make that deal happen.
0: Yeah, and to be fair here, I went, I don't want to say nuts, but I went, pretty hard on the president when he was giving out false information when it came to the Ambassador Bridge and the Gordie Howe Bridge, like who owned it, who paid for it. He was putting out all that false information, and I was going pretty hard on the president saying, yeah, like probably he didn't even know the deal or anything like that. Is it worrisome that our prime minister, just the way that you put it, maybe didn't know the actual deal when it comes to this bridge?
6: It doesn't surprise me. How's that? What I would want to see now is what does he say going forward, and is the messaging clear? I'll give him the benefit of the doubt that when the deal changes, the next comment out of his mouth is, hey, buddy, you need to say this. You can't say that. That's no longer true. And so if the story changes once and only once, then I'm comfortable with the idea that, okay, it's not a lie. It's just he didn't know the details of what had changed, or he hadn't studied his brief because he was focusing on something else. The contrast with Trump is that he repeatedly doubled down on incorrect information. And so if somebody's telling him, hey, that's not the correct version, and the fact that he continues to repeat it, that's lying, and that's something totally different. So, you know, it doesn't worry me per se that he doesn't know. I think, again, we overestimate what the capacities are of our political leaders to be able to know everything that's going on. But once he's told, can he get the story right and can he communicate it well? That, to me, is much more concerning, is if they're failing in that regard, then we have a bigger problem.
0: Can you help me out with the deal? Just your thoughts on it. Is it a terrible deal? Is it a deal that needed to be made to make sure we got the bridge open? Because we know we got to get that trade across, right? There's going to be a lot of revenue back when it comes to that trade. Maybe just a little bit of that, if you don't mind.
6: Yeah, the bridge isn't going anywhere, right? So this isn't like a business that can shut down and move to the other side of the border. Or this isn't a business that can go bankrupt and say, hey, we're no longer going to operate. That bridge is going to be there for 50 years, 100 years. So Canada's going to get its money back at some point. So the bad analogy that I'd give you is, if you pay your mortgage back in 5 years as opposed to 25 years, the bank got its money back. They'd like it in five. But if they get it in 25, they're going to say, hey, listen, as long as you're paying interest to cover those extra years that you need, we're still going to get our money back one way or the other. So Canada will get its money back. Ideally, we would have liked it in 15 years. If it's now going to take 50 years, the bridge isn't going anywhere, so we're going to get our money back. It just means then that we had to accept for a longer time frame to get it open. And the cost, if we insisted on the 15, was, are we going to have to wait another 3 years till Trump leaves office to get that bridge even open?
0: Yeah, that's the thing, right? Last one, when it comes to that interest, as you mentioned, you know, I broke it down a little bit just saying, hey, if it's at 3%, it's probably going to be $192 extra million on top of that. You know, does that play a factor in this and say, you know, obviously we know, and I've been saying it for a while, it's going to take a long time to pay it off. I even said, you know, when this deal was done before we didn't know the details, that, you know, it was probably looking at 38 to 50 years. That's what the experts were saying. Now you throw on the interest. Like how more important is that? Because, you know, it was 6.4 already for us Canadian taxpayers. Now you're adding, you know, hundreds of million dollars more probably because of interest. How important is that?
6: I think the important thing to keep in mind is that 3% is 3%. So it really doesn't matter whether it's $6.4 billion, $64 billion, or $64, right? 3% is 3%. So I think that when you're saying $192 million, the reaction for most people, myself included, is going to be $192 million, because that's more money than you and I are ever going to see in our lifetimes or a lifetime of lifetimes. But in a project that costs $6.4 billion, at the end of the day, it's 3%. And so I don't think that we have to really worry about the $192 million. It's going to get covered. It's going to be paid. And again, the good news is the bridge is always going to be there. So to me, the much bigger concern is, what damage is going to be done to the free trade agreement between Canada, the U.S., and Mexico that might actually limit the amount of cross-border movement? Right now, there's $1 trillion worth of goods that are exported to the U.S. every year from Canada. If all of a sudden that number drops, that means the number of trucks crossing the bridge will drop, which means it's going to be a lot harder to either pay back the money, or it's going to take longer to pay back the money. That, to me, is the much more worrying thing. So now my focus is, get that deal done, make sure there's as much free trade without tariffs, without limitations as possible, and that's going to speed up the ability to repay it or increase the amount of traffic that's necessary to generate the revenue to cover the $192 million and whatever else needs to be covered along the way.
0: Okay, very interesting. Thank you for the details there, Moshe. We really do appreciate it.
6: Anytime.
0: All right, there you go. Moshe Lander, Senior Lecturer in Economics at Concordia University. It is our AM 800 News Poll question today. Do you feel the Prime Minister Mark Carney caved and lied about the deal with the United States? 519-792-2559. We'll take the break. We'll come back. We'll get your comments here on the Kyle Hunter Show on AM 800.
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19: This information update is brought to you by Overseas BMW and Mini Windsor. Come test the ultimate driving machine. 63 suspects are facing more than 200 charges following an Ontario-wide effort to end the online exploitation of children. OPP say the initiative, dubbed Project Time, also identified and safeguarded 51 victims whom investigators say were targeted by individuals making, possessing, and distributing child sexual abuse material. Among those charged, a 42-year-old Windsor man and two Chatham men. The executive director of Essex County Youth Diversion says vandalism is not harmless mischief or a rite of passage. Joanna Conrad says one in five youth referred to the program was for vandalism-related offenses. She says parents have a critical role to play long before police become involved. Ward 4 Councilor Mark McKenzie raised concerns last month, saying vandalism at parks across the city is getting out of control. Canadian Blood Services facing a shortage of blood donations. The agency says the blood supply has decreased by nearly 20% since June 1st. It's urging people across the country to book an appointment and give. And if you're a fan of Winners, listen up. The retailer has announced it's closing its store on Dougal Avenue and relocating to a newly built store near the corner of Huron Church Road and Tecumseh Road West. The 26,000 square foot store is expected to open August 10th. Details on these and other stories coming up at 11. The forecast is next.
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19: Now the forecast from the AM 800 Weather Center for today. Lots of sunshine and a high of 25. We're sitting at 20 Celsius right now. That's 68 Fahrenheit. I'm Paul McDonald. For more news, go to am800cklw.com.

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1: Well, good morning and welcome back to The Kyle Horner Show. It is Kyle Horner, and yeah, it's kind of been the theme this week, talking about that Gordie Howe Bridge. The Canadian ceremony will be happening tomorrow. We will be there at the bridge opening, excited about that. But there's just, you know, there's just a lot of that celebration will be muted because of the relationship between the two countries. The countries not coming together on that bridge tomorrow. It is going to be a little subdued, I guess we can say that when it comes to that celebration tomorrow. With that said, though, a lot of hard Canadian workers worked on that bridge, and it is something that should be celebrated. When it comes to the deal that's been released to get that bridge open, the deal states that Canada will share 50% of the net bridge and crossing related revenues with the U.S. for the first 15 years. Moshe Lander did a great job breaking that down for us. After the 15 years goes back to Canada getting the revenue from the tolls until it's actually paid off. The way that the Prime Minister put it, you know, he said that basically none of that will be affected. We're still getting back the tolls and everything from the tolls, and it just wasn't true. I mean, to me, the Prime Minister lied. I know I have a text, and it was like, I understand where Moshe was coming from, saying that maybe the Prime Minister didn't understand it because a lot of politicians don't really understand the deals. It's the people in the background that are actually doing the talks, that are actually coming together and getting a deal done. That is fair to say. I think in some circumstances, when it comes to how important this was, and especially how expensive that bridge is, with all of us taxpayers here on the Canadian side paying for it, I don't like that excuse. I do feel like our Prime Minister should know what the actual deal is. Like, I get it. I know I didn't grow up in politics. You know, I don't have a dad that was a politician or anything like that. But, like, I understand how politics work. I understand that, yes, you know, that politician probably doesn't know all the details of whatever deal was just brought forward or was just, I guess, agreed to. In this case, though, and especially, you know, you're going to be grilled by reporters and different things like that. If you don't know the whole deal, or if you don't know sections of it, then just, you know, I don't know, I guess do better, but also don't put up fake information. Because this is what happens right here. And I still think it's a weak excuse. I think the Prime Minister should actually know this deal because it's so important to both nations. 519-792-2559. We'll get to George. I know the phone lines are busy. I just want to read this text. It says, Kyle, as a Canadian, this is what bothers me about the deal that Carney made. It feels like now we are paying double for the bridge as Canadian taxpayers and for the construction of the bridge. And now they're asking us to pay for the tolls to cross the bridge so that we can put the money back into the original money that we've already paid through our taxes. It just doesn't seem fair. Canadians should not have to pay any toll to cross that bridge. You know why it doesn't seem fair? Because it's not fair. It is not fair to Canadians, the way this is playing out. And, you know, I know I have a lot of people that are talking about that interest as well. And again, I like Moshe. I appreciate him coming on. But if you want my opinion on it, it was such an economic talk saying that, you know, listen, it's $6.4 billion. What's an extra $193 million? You know, I'm just going by the reference if it's a 3% interest. And I just thought that was such, I don't know, it was such economic talk. And I'm not saying that Moshe is disconnected with the average Canadian, but like, fair, you know, if you're comparing it to the actual number of $6.4 billion, then fine, it probably is a drop in the bucket. But like, for a lot of taxpayers that are up against it, man, just saying that, it doesn't sound right. It doesn't sound like we should be talking about that because it's still our tax dollars that we work very hard for. That a lot of you are trying to put money, are trying to put food on the table. And, you know, we're talking about, oh, what's $193 million in the long run because it's going to take so many years to pay it off. Like, I get that talk. I know that's such political economic talk, but it just shouldn't be, it shouldn't be right. It shouldn't be what we accept. And I just feel like we're just brushing it off, you know? And I like Moshe. And I appreciate him coming on and talking about that. But, like, to me, that was just a brush off of $193 million of taxpayers' money. And again, we don't know what the interest is. It might be 3%, might be 4%. We don't know. But either way, there's a lot of hundreds of million dollars that are being added to this bridge. I don't think we should just brush it off. 519-792-2559. Let's go to George. Good morning, George. How are you?
2: Good morning, Kyle. Good morning. Following up on your guest there, you know what? We expect politicians to lie. It's part of the game. I know it's a joke, but, you know, to some extent, it's true. But the thing that's worst is that Carney didn't know. That's worst. Like, Carney was supposed to be the head of the Bank of England, the head of the Bank of Canada. He's supposed to be this financial wizard, and he didn't know the deal? Like, oh, my God. I have a lot of connections to the automotive industry, and I'll just let you know the thing that really PO'd Trump off and the people in Michigan was that deal Carney made with China. OMG, to allow Chinese cars into Canada. Like, the only auto industry we have here, and we had for 100 years, is with the U.S. and then later on with Japan. China's going to eat our lunch. Everything in our stores comes from China. All our clothing, all our appliances, all our electronics, our cell phones, medical device, you name it. And he gave in to Xi over canola beans. I'm sorry, like, I can feel for the canola farmers, but they can grow something else. But for him to give another one of our industries to China, yeah, I know it's only 50,000, but what is that bridge going to be carrying? Auto parts, cars and stuff. And if our auto industry dries up, which it has been, we've lost 3/4 of our auto plants in Canada in the last 10 years. That's brutal. So, you know, that's the big part of this, is that Carney didn't know the deal, yet he made a deal with China.
1: I know. I want to focus on the bridge. I understand what you're coming from when it comes to the EVs and different things like that. Yeah. I know. It's all tied together, right? Especially when it comes to, you know, the trillion worth of dollars that will be crossing between our two countries. Absolutely. No doubt about that.
2: Absolutely.
1: Yeah.
2: And that's the biggest thing that upsets me and a lot
1: George,
2: of people is he didn't know.
1: Most brought that up saying, hey, maybe he didn't know, right? That's the thing. Either he lied and he just lied basically by mistake because he didn't know the deal, or he did know the deal. And I agree with you with his financial background. And again, I'm going to say it again. When it comes to this topic and this item, the bridge, you should know that deal. You know those reporters are going to grill you. You should know the basics of that deal at least, because this is a basic. It's a very important basic, but like, this is one of the main parts of the deal that you should know. And if you don't know, then like, there's no excuse. You're right. He is a financial guy. That should be one of his strengths. It's just so disappointing. Whether he knew or not, either way, it's a lie. If he did it by mistake or not, fine. But he didn't tell us the truth. It's very disappointing. And it's not a great deal for Canada. I understand the bridge needs to be open, and so that's the good part of it. The bridge will be open. We know now that, you know, those goods will be crossing the bridge. And in the long run, that's better for both countries. But the way this has played out, it's just all disappointing. Aaron, let's go to you. Good morning, Aaron. How are you?
3: Oh, good. And you, Kyle?
1: I'm doing okay, thanks. Your thoughts here?
3: Yes, I totally agree with you. And also, he did definitely lie. I think people just want to have your government tell the truth and be accountable. And he did not release the details. He wouldn't release the details. It was the U.S. that released them.
1: It was Bloomberg. Bloomberg found it, yeah. Props to Bloomberg on Friday.
3: Why wouldn't you come out? Especially if you thought that maybe you didn't know or whatever, or you were definitely lying, or you would have released everything to begin with.
1: And Aaron, you knew this was eventually going to come out. You know what I mean? So like,
3: oh, for sure.
1: You
3: for
1: knew
3: sure,
1: this was going to come out. So like, yeah, maybe it was just a mistake and he didn't know the details. And again, that's very disappointing as well. But either way, you knew they were going to come out. So like, make sure you had your stuff down.
3: Definitely.
1: Yeah.
3: Definitely.
1: Yeah. I appreciate the phone call.
3: Yeah. Yes. I just wish that they would be truthful and more accountable. Like the way the government is, like you said, they think nothing of millions and millions of dollars, but we work darn hard for that. So
1: if you want my real talk on this one, like I know I probably have like, I don't know, 50 text messages saying this is just another typical politician. And it's not like I held our prime minister, I guess, in a higher light or different things like that. I just, I don't know. I just from the prime minister we had in the past, I was hoping for something a lot more. And I'm not saying that, you know, he's diminished down to my eyes to where Justin Trudeau was, because I thought Justin Trudeau was just a very poor prime minister. And I'm still, you know, and I know Carney's out there and he's, you know, he's traveling the world and doing it best he can right now, especially with the relationship with the United States. But it's just, it was just very disappointed to see this and just say straight up that maybe he's just another politician because he lied about this. And hopefully he's able to bounce back for Canada, right? Not just because he's a Liberal prime minister or whatever like that. Just for the better of our country. That's what I care about. I don't care what color you are. You know, if you listen to the show, I don't care if you're right, if you're left, if you're blue, if you're red. I don't care. I want the better. I guess I want whatever's best for the country. That's what I want here. And I just think for a lot of us, we've been pretty proud. And you've seen his numbers do very well since he's taking over. And this is just, it's just very disappointing. And for the people that are saying it's just another politician, yeah, I kind of have to say, yeah, you're right. I mean, this is just a politician that has now lied, and it's just disappointing, I guess.
3: And you know? Definitely, we need that deal done.
1: You needed a deal done. Yeah. Are you talking about the bridge deal? Or are you talking about Kuzma?
3: Kuzma.
1: Yeah. Yeah, we will see. We will see what happens. I know he's trying to wait that out as we get closer to the midterms, right? And he thinks that will be a little bit stronger.
3: We don't have time for that, Kyle, to be honest.
1: Hey, listen, you know, I said that on Tuesday. I took a lot of heat for that, saying, like, let's ramp it up. And it seems like we are ramping up negotiations here, but we will see, Aaron. We will see. I appreciate the phone call, though.
3: Okay.
1: All right.
3: Thank you very much.
1: Yeah, I don't mean to bring everybody down on a Thursday, but I don't know what to say to fight back to the people that are saying this is just another politician. This is what they do. They lie. You know, it's, yeah, I guess I can say it 100 times. It's just disappointing. Julie here. Hey, Kyle. Great show. Two things. Carney is an incredibly smart guy. He would have known the backlash of not telling the reporter the truth. I don't think he lied. I think he gave the information he had. He is playing the big picture and long-term game. It is incredibly important to get that bridge open before Kuzma negotiation begin in the earnest. It's an interesting comment. I think there's a lot of truth to that comment. We have no idea what is going on behind the scenes. That's fair. I think he is really doing the best he can in this crazy time he is dealing with. Yeah, maybe it was just a quick hiccup, right? Maybe, I mean, it was a pretty big hiccup. Maybe it was. Again, I'm not going to, you know, just throw the guy under the bus here and say I give up for the next how many years he's going to be our prime minister. But, you know, as a lot of you are saying, this is a businessman, and he probably should have known the deal. And whether, you know, he lied out of a mistake here, or whether he was just trying to, I don't know, exaggerate the truth a little bit, it's disappointing. You'll be very anxious to see how he bounces back when it comes to the polls, because he still has a big lead when it comes to the race, I guess, to be the next prime minister. Liberals still have a pretty big lead, but the Conservatives, they've cut into it a little bit. We will see how it plays out, as we know those talks behind the scenes, I guess, seem to be ramping up with the United States. We'll take the break. We'll come back. We'll stay local, though. I do want to talk about a disturbing break-in, especially for seniors. I want to know if this is happening more often as well. That's coming up here on the Kyle Hunter Show on AM 800.
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0: 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To meet demand in our community, there's out of capacity in ECE. 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Sunny today with a high of 25. That is 77. Clear tonight with a low 14 or 57. Sunny for Friday. It's a high of 26 tomorrow. The humidex is 28 or 82. Clear tomorrow night, low 18, 64. Saturday, a mix of sunny cloud with a 30% chance of showers. It's a high of 28 or 82. Cloudy on Sunday with a 40% chance of showers. High 31 or 88. And right now it's sunshine. It's still 19. That is 66.
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0: Well, good morning and welcome back to the Kyle Hunter Show. Kyle Hunter with you. And I wanted to make sure we touched on this very disturbing story as a Windsor judge handed down lengthy jail sentences on Monday for two men involved in a brutal assault of an elderly couple during a 2024 home invasion. Superior Court Justice Bruce Thomas sentenced 33-year-old Tuckalin Downey to 7 years in prison for storming into an East Windsor home and another robber while armed with with an object that looked like to be a firearm came in as well. Now, 43-year-old cable technician Raymond Hunter had tipped off the robbers about valuable watches he saw at the home during a routine service call. He received a sentence of 2 years less a day. That's really disturbing. So he's going in there for a cable call, whatever that is, and he's scouting the place for these other two robbers. Very concerning. Sentences must be significant for those two who invaded and assaulted and terrorized and steal valuable members from valuable members of the community. That's what Justice Thomas said. Families must, at the very least, feel secure in their own home. Amen to that. I'm glad the justice brought that up. Now, the second robber, 32-year-old Nicholas McCullough, previously pleaded guilty to breaking and entering to commit robbery and is awaiting his sentence. Both Downey and Hunter had pleaded guilty in April to criminal charges for their involvement in the robbery. The defense lawyer had actually sought 5-year penalty sentence for Downey, arguing his guilty plea, his problem with alcohol abuse, his difficult childhood, and his role as a father of 6 children were mitigating factors. Joining us is defense lawyer Bobby Russin. Now, he did not play a part in this case, but I wanted his insights because I wanted to make sure we focused on this case today. Bobby, thanks for coming on. I really do appreciate it.
1: Hey, Kyle. Good morning, man.
0: First, do we hear of cases like this often? Because it is very disturbing when you have somebody actually scouting the place that you're trusting is just, you know, fixing your cable or something like that.
1: I wouldn't say often, but it's not unheard of. It's certainly a scary outcome and an incredibly scary incident for the victims.
0: It's kind of like a Hollywood script. Like, I feel like I've seen this in movies or something like that, right? Or like a TV series or something like that. When it comes to when it comes to the sentencing though, 7 years, the defense wanted 5. Is 7 fair?
1: Yeah, I think so. I mean, the sentencing range, Court of Appeal, you know, gives ranges to judges that are not hard and fast. So you can depart from the range below or above depending on the case. But the range for a home invasion robbery is 5 to 8 years. So, I think, you know, this accused has a record in the past, which certainly hurts them. And I think the vulnerable nature of the victims and the fact that it certainly appears to have been planned and deliberated were aggravating. The reason they probably can't get to 8, i.e. like the peak of that range, is because the guilty plea does have to be worth something at the end of the day. Maybe this is a slam dunk case. I don't know. But it probably was a very strong case if the defense lawyer entered a plea of guilty or the accused entered a plea of guilty. And at the end of the day, you know, the system depends on guilty pleas and giving some mitigation to guilty pleas. So if I had to guess, you know, I'm not in Justice Thomas's head, and he knows he's forgotten more about the law than I'll ever know. But I think he has to take that year off the top of the range to recognize the mitigating factor of the guilty plea.
0: How much does the alcohol abuse, the difficult childhood, role as a father for 6 children, how much does that play into the sentence?
1: You know, I think it depends a lot. I think stuff like that is more valuable when there is not a serious violent crime and a serious vulnerable victim, and there's not planning and deliberation, right? You know, someone who suffers from alcohol abuse or substance abuse steals a bottle from the LCBO. You know, we're going to consider that mitigating. They did that directly to feed their addiction. This may have been done in conjunction with feeding his addiction. It may be some reason, but when there is a serious violent crime, you know, the sort of fundamental principle of sentencing shifts away a little from rehabilitation and more into denunciation and deterrence, right? So those are your three main principles. And the more violent crime is, the more serious and scary a crime is, the more we start looking at denunciation and deterrence. So rehabilitation is always a factor, but it's a more primary factor on lesser crimes, you know, where there isn't violence.
0: Okay, let's talk about Hunter here. The defense wanted 18 months. He got 2 years less a day. I understand he's not the one breaking in here. But, like, to me, and I'm just on the outside, so I know, you know, when it comes to the law and different things like that, that's where you come in. I know he actually didn't break into the place. But, like, to me, scouting it and breaking the trust of those homeowners, to me, that's almost right up there with pretty much breaking into the house. I'm sure the law doesn't see it that way, but do you think 2 years is enough? Because, like, you actually broke the trust, you know, the people that trusted you to come in and fix whatever they needed to be fixed.
1: So I think when I read the article, I don't know that we're certain he did scout it, or if he just sort of saw it and said, oh, wow, here's an opportunity, right? So there's a difference between those two in terms of aggravation. My initial reaction, you know, as a citizen, and when I come on here, I'm happy to provide my legal expertise such as it is, but I do react as a citizen as well. And I hear you. When I read that sentence, I'm like, that does seem a bit low, but here's what I'll tell you. Guilty pleas come about for a variety of reasons, right? He's not charged with conspiracy to commit robbery, I don't think. So it's not necessarily a fact proven or accepted by the judge that he said, go pistol whip these old people, right? He may have said, go break in when they're not home, or he may have just said, this is here, right? Or he may have just said, you know, it may have been in passing conversation that this is there. I don't know the level of his involvement or the level of his planning and deliberation. So that's one factor that I think, and this is common here when we're reading these news stories, you know, even if you're sitting in court and you hear the whole decision, you can't possibly get all the facts, right? Like, there's a reason trials take several weeks. It's because it's not easy to dilute what happened. So that's one factor, is that we don't know exactly how involved he was. The other factor is this. You know, I don't know the evidence in this case. I haven't reviewed the file, but the Crown might have had a hard time proving it, right? So for this guy, typically in a case like this, the evidence is going to be a little more circumstantial. Now, I could be wrong, and there could be a text here that says, hey, I saw these watches. You guys should show up with guns and do this, right? Mm-hmm. But if that was the case, so I'm reading between the lines here, right? If that was the case, I would expect the sentence to be more like 5 or 6 years, right? To factor in the planning and deliberation, to factor in the knowledge that it was going to be this horrific, and to factor in the fact that, like you said, it is aggravating that he breached someone's trust who allowed them into their home, you know, with their permission. So, you know, I'm reading between the lines a lot here, right? And that's always the case when I'm commenting, based, whether it's on a news article or even if it's on a full published decision, right? There's a lot that's not going to make it into that final decision. But what I will say is this, is Justice Thomas is not some soft bleeding heart judge. He's an excellent jurist, but he's very serious and he takes these kind of things very seriously. I would trust in his decision, and I would trust that he properly balanced and weighed mitigating and aggravating factors here. So my initial gut reaction is I'm with you that the 2 years less a day seems low, but I have to believe that there's more here that didn't necessarily make it into the news story or even into the published decision for practicality reasons that leads him to that sentence on the lower end.
0: Okay. And to be fair, he does have 3 years probation after the sentence, and he was at the courtroom apologizing, right? So that might have played a little factor as well. Bobby, as always, appreciate it. Thank you for letting us highlight this story.
1: My pleasure, Kyle. Have a great day.
0: You too. There you go. Defense lawyer Bobby Russin. And I wanted to make sure we talked about it. Yeah, it's not to, I guess, not to scare people. You just always have to be careful, right? You just never know who's coming in to fix what or to look over what. So just be always on guard, right? But it is disturbing. I thought those sentences were pretty fair, though. I thought, you know, 7 years, 2 years, plus 3 years probation. You know, a lot of you always complain that, you know, we're not hard enough on criminals. I think those were pretty fair, especially for what they did. You can find all of that on CTV Windsor and AM 800. We'll take the break and come back. It is the Kyle Horner Show here on AM 800.
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10: -20 degrees in Windsor, Essex. Sunny for today with a high of 25, 77 Fahrenheit. I'm Paul McDonald, AM 800 News. Coming up, hundreds of charges in an online child exploitation investigation and a new location in Windsor for a retail giant. But first, it's being called one of the largest drug seizures in Ontario. A six-month investigation started by the Windsor Police back in January and grew to include several other police agencies, including the OPP, Canada Border Services Agency, U.S. Homeland Security, and the U.S. Drug Enforcement Agency, resulting in the seizure of 1.7 tons of illegal drugs with a street value of $139 million. In late June, 18 search warrants were executed at homes and businesses in Windsor, LaSalle, Corunna, Brampton, and Kleinburg. Three more raids in the Greater Toronto Area were conducted earlier this month. Investigators allege a broker-style model within the commercial transportation sector to move drugs across the Canada-U.S. border. Police say nearly 1,000 kilos of cocaine, 660 kilos of meth, and 49 kilos of opium were seized, along with 17 firearms, including an anti-tank rifle. Police also seized $80,000 in Canadian cash and $10,000 in American money. 21 suspects are facing more than 100 criminal charges. A 42-year-old Windsor man and two Chatham men are among dozens of suspects arrested in an Ontario-wide police crackdown involving the online exploitation of children. Police say Project Time involved 264 criminal investigations involving several police agencies, including Windsor Police and Chatham-Kent Police. In all, 63 people have been arrested and more than 200 charges have been laid. Investigators also seized 800 electronic devices and identified and safeguarded 51 victims. Police say among those arrested were 8 repeat offenders. AM 800 News time is 11:02. Sunshine today with a high of 25. A check of the markets this hour. TSX down 233 points. The Dow is down 505 points, while the NASDAQ is off 568 points. Gold has dropped nearly $90 in trading this morning to $4,063 U.S. an ounce. Oil is up more than $5 at $91.92 U.S. a barrel. Our dollar down at 70.97 cents U.S. From the Business File, retail giant Winners is set to open a new location in Windsor. The company has built a 26,000-square-foot store on Huron Church Road near Tecumseh Road West and is expected to open August 10th. The retailer has announced it's closing its location in the 2400 block of Dougal Avenue early next month. Winners has more than 300 stores across the country. One in five youth referred to Essex County Youth Diversion is for vandalism-related offenses. Executive Director Joanna Conrad told AM 800's The Kyle Horner Show, vandalism is not an isolated incident. It's a pattern that's clearly telling us something.
11: We have to stop treating vandalism as a harmless mischief or a rite of passage. A broken bench isn't just a bench, right? Somebody paid for it. Another family was looking forward to using it. It's public property, which means that it's everybody's property. And those are conversations that parents need to be having long before our children are teenagers.
10: Ward 4 Councillor Mark McKenzie raised concerns last month, saying park vandalism across the city is getting out of control. The latest incident happened in Alton C. Parker Park, where a racial slur was spray-painted on a slide. And Canadian Blood Services facing a shortage as blood donations have plummeted in recent weeks. The agency says the blood supply has decreased by by nearly 20% since June 1st. It says the shortfall is beyond the usual drop in donations during the summer months. Canadian Blood Services says all blood types are needed and is urging people across Canada to book a blood donation appointment. News you can use. Sign up for AM800's breaking news email alerts at am800cklw.com. 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
10: Now the forecast from the AM 800 Weather Center. Lots of sunshine today, the high of 25. A clear sky for tonight, the low of 11. Sunny again tomorrow, a bit warmer with a high of 27. We're at 21 Celsius right now, that's 70 Fahrenheit. 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
0: Yeah, that's right. Welcome back to the Kyle Horner Show. Kyle Horner with you. Excited because in an hour, we drop another edition of the Straight Talk podcast with Kyle Horner, with myself. And this one is very special when it comes to, I guess, my childhood, my upbringing. I will be talking with Joe Bowen, the Hall of Famer, the voice of the Toronto Maple Leafs for so many years, the voice that I listened to growing up in Sudbury, listening to the Leaf games, falling asleep, and the reason why I'm here today. So if you like the show, tell Joe thank you. If you don't like the show and you don't like me, well, that's Joe Bowen's fault, because he's the reason why I fell in love with radio and why I always wanted to be in front of a microphone. And that podcast will be released at noon today. Will is setting it up. You can find it at am800cklw.com or on our YouTube page where we have the podcast there, am800cklw YouTube page. And he talks about all of the heartbreak when it comes to being the voice of the Leafs, obviously, calling the legendary goals and some of the legendary players, and growing up in small town Sudbury. And, making the dream come true of traveling around, really the world, and being the voice of the Maple Leafs. It is truly an unbelievable story. He is very funny. And I'll give him credit, too, for all of you that called me an idiot on my take yesterday when it came to either putting the booze back on the shelves or not putting the booze

0: So it was a lot of fun. No doubt about that. Maybe too honest in some circumstances. So make sure you check that out. Again, that will be out in less than an hour. That'll be out at noon. After I'm done, the podcast will be released. Also, Paul was talking about that in the news, about the need for blood. As somebody that has needed blood many times in my life, and especially going through chemo, I don't know. I don't know if I would have survived some of those dates that I had chemo if it wasn't for a lot of you that donated blood and helped me bounce back after my days at the cancer clinic. And so if you're able to donate blood, all blood types are needed. It's 1-888-2-DONATE. 1-888-2-DONATE. Maybe one of the most important numbers that you will ever call. Please. I know a lot of you do. We've talked with a lot of you that donate blood. And again, somebody like myself that has needed blood many times in my life, thank you very much. I will be forever grateful. And if you can help out again, they definitely need you right now. All right, we'll take the break and come back. I mentioned in the open that I'm doing my best. We get a ton of emails when it comes to topics that we can touch on, right? And some of them, we're working on it behind the scenes right now, and hopefully we'll have some updates for you. Others I want to bring on air, like this one. I can't do it every day. I only got 2 hours. But this one I thought was very important. I'm sure a lot of you can relate to it, especially parents. When is it time to stop sleeping with your children? You put your children to bed, maybe, you know, you cuddle with them, or maybe you just fall asleep night after night with your children. Can you do a cold turkey? Is there a certain age, or do you have to wean them off? If you've been through it, we have a listener that is really struggling with it. I think struggling on two aspects of it. First of all, I think deep down, they really enjoy it, and this matters a ton to them because it's soaking in time with their children, which is very important. Second of all, I think they're realizing, listen, like one of my children, they're 10. One of my child is 10. Like it's time to probably stop going to bed with them. Your thoughts on this? Would love to have it, especially if you're a parent that is dealing with this, that has gone through this. 519-792-2559. We'll take the break and come back. It is the Kyle Horner Show here on AM 800.
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0: 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Sunshine today with a high of 25. That's 77. Clear tonight with a low of 14 or 57. Friday, sunny and a high of 26. The humidex 28 or 82. Clear tomorrow night with a low 18.64. A mix of sun and cloud on Saturday. There is a 30% chance of showers, a high of 28 or 82. Clouds on Sunday with a 40% chance of showers, high 31, 88. And then on Monday, back to a mix of sun and cloud, 30% chance of showers, and you guessed it, 28 or 82. That seems to be the theme. Right now it's sunny. We're up to 21 right now. That is 70.
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0: Okay, well, now I just want to sing the song. I mean, now you can just take this to noon, right? It is the perfect song, though. It's an email that I got. It says, "Hi, Kyle. I need help from your listeners. My kids are 10 and 6. One usually sleeps with me and one sleeps with my wife. I love this time with them as we talk about the day and as they wind down and eventually fall asleep. They don't seem to be ready to sleep in their own room together or by themselves yet. I want to know when is the right time to have them sleep in their own rooms. Should we just cut it off cold turkey and have them sleep in a room together or in their own room? Or is this the case of every child is sort of in a different circumstance? It means a lot to my wife and I that kids always want to be around us, but are we hurting their growth by always being there?" You can tell it matters a lot to this, to these parents, right? I guess this is obviously a dad that's texting, emailing in here. But you can tell it means a lot to the dad. It means a lot to the mom that they wanting to sleep with them. And obviously they're able to grow that relationship. But it's a good question. And I think they're being realistic with themselves, knowing that eventually this is going to have to stop. Eventually they're going to have to figure it out and either sleep together in sort of their own room, or they're going to have separate rooms here. Love your thoughts on this, especially if you're a parent that has gone through this. Let's bring in our parenting expert, Sarah Rosensweet, from the Peaceful Parenting Podcast, reimaginepeacefulparenting.com. Sarah, welcome back to the show. How are you today?
1: Good morning. Nice to be back.
0: Just your thoughts, first of all, on this situation. I'm sure, you know, parents go through this all the time when it comes to the children.
1: Yeah. First of all, I love what the listener wrote, that, you know, every child is different, right? I mean, that's something really to keep in mind. It's funny, I knew you were going to ask this question, and in my head I'm thinking, is there a number where I would say, like, it's probably a good idea for kids to start having some independence? And the sort of, the number I came to was around 10, interestingly. I didn't know how old the child was in question that you were going to ask.
0: Mm-hmm.
1: And, you know, I think what the listener said, every child is different. There can be 10-year-olds who are a lot more immature than other 10-year-olds, who might be more like a 7-year-old. So I think we want to keep all of this in mind. Like, neurodivergent kids or sensitive kids sometimes can be a little bit behind developmentally, emotionally. And so that's definitely, like, take that into consideration when you're considering. The thing that I always ask my clients who tell me that they have kids who are sleeping with them, first of all, I think co-sleeping is lovely. Like, I'm not against it. I don't think anyone should do it who doesn't want to do it. And I also think that it's a lovely thing to do if it's working for the family. That said, I think if you have older kids who are sleeping with you because they're afraid to sleep alone, that can be an issue. So that's what I think I always start with asking is, are you sleeping with your kids because everyone's happy with it and you want to do it? Or are they incapable of sleeping on their own, i.e. are they too anxious to sleep on their own? If that's the case, I wouldn't say, okay, well, you know, cut it off tonight and cold turkey it, and they'd probably have panic attacks if that were the case.
0: Mm.
1: But you want to start working on giving them anxiety tools. And often a kid who's anxious at night is going to show some signs of anxiety during the day. You know, they don't want to go to the bathroom alone, or they don't want to go to a play date without you or something like that. So you can start working on the anxiety in other areas and really get comfortable with the tools and then use them at night.
0: Mm.
1: So I always recommend the book Anxious Kids, Anxious Parents by Lynn Lyons. She also has a podcast called Flusterclux. And I know at least on Spotify she has like a Start Here playlist for getting the, you know, the big ideas of the anxiety tools. So in terms of co-sleeping, I think really ask yourself, is my kid capable of sleeping on their own? If not, if they're too scared, really start working on those anxiety tools. In terms of, you know, if you have a 6 and 10-year-old, this dad, for whatever reason, seemed to think they weren't ready to sleep on their own. I'm not totally sure what that means. But, you know, as a parent, he knows their kids. And, you know, and in terms of independence, if you have a young 10-year-old who's, you know, kind of more like a 7-year-old, maybe it's still fine and they, you know, they don't need to start working on their independence. I'd say, though, it is good for kids to have a sense of independence, and not feeling like they have to sleep with their parents could be a good start to that.
0: What about putting them together? So, you know, I'm not saying it offsets the parent, but maybe, you know, maybe sleeping or being in the same room with your sibling, would that help when it comes to, I guess, the anxious child?
1: I mean, I love that, but it also doesn't solve for anxiety. Yeah. You know, it's like, yeah, it's still like, I can't sleep alone. It's still going to be an issue. And it's an issue even if you said, okay, for, you know, the rest of your life living at home, you can sleep with your sibling or you can sleep with a parent or whatever. If you don't, as I said, anxiety pops up in other areas, and if you don't give them tools for their anxiety, that's not doing them any favors, right? So that's what's called accommodating the anxiety instead of giving them tools to deal with it. And I will say, though, that I do love the siblings together. When we co-slept till my boys were 6 and 3, and we had another one on the way, and we realized it was just going to be too darn crowded. So we shifted them into their own room sleeping together, which was a really nice bridge until they could each have their own beds. So I think that can be a very nice bridge. And the other thing I wanted to say was you can still have the lying with your kids while they fall asleep and having those talks and you know, the connectedness that, yeah, that this listener talked to without co-sleeping. You can still, and again, I'm not saying they should stop co-sleeping. I'm just saying that closeness can be had. And, you know, still at bedtime, even if you're not going to stay and sleep in the bed with them.
0: Okay, I like that. And what was the book? I have some people asking about that book, Anxious Kids, Anxious Parents.
1: Anxious Kids, Anxious Parents. Perfect. By Lynn Lyons. And it's an excellent, excellent book. And she told me that for some reason the publisher put 7 and up, but she believes the tools are for 4 and up. Mm. She said any kids 4 and up, you can use these tools with them. And her podcast is excellent also.
0: Okay, perfect. I appreciate that. And I like you said, right, using those tools throughout the day in other anxious situations to help bring that into the forefront when it comes to the bed and to bedtime. What about the other aspect of this when it comes to the parents? Do you think the parent in this situation is maybe struggling as well? I don't want to call them out or anything like that, but maybe struggling with, you know, letting them go. And I guess,
1: I mean, everyone's
0: letting them
1: different.
0: Be on their own, you know,
1: everyone's different. And, yeah, you know, there are these bittersweet moments where, you know, you realize that they don't need you as much as they used to. And, you know, I think this parent sounded sort of sensitive enough that they could do their own soul searching and ask themselves, like, you know, is this for me or for my child? I mean, you know, maybe it's for both, but if you get to the sense where you feel like it's more for you than it is for your child, then, you know, ask yourself if you want to make some changes. The other thing I'll say is, you know, my daughter was 6 and still sleeping with us, and my husband finally was like, okay, we've had kids in our bed for 12 years. Like, let's like shift her out, right? Because I think there is a point where you kind of, for couple intimacy, in closeness, that it is nice to get back to adults only in the bed at some point.
0: Yeah, that's well said as well. And like you said, right, there's still times, there's still moments as you're putting them to sleep to be able to talk about the day, kind of wind down, and then eventually move on where they're
1: for
0: able
1: sure.
0: to do it by
1: and,
0: themselves.
1: And, you know, there's also compromise too, like maybe the kids sleep in their own beds during the week and then on the weekend they sleep with the parents or something like that. You know, it doesn't have to be, okay, you're never sleeping with us again. Like my daughter, when we moved her out of our bed, she still wanted me to sleep with her. And so one night a week I slept in her bed with her because she wanted to have a mama sleepover. So we did that for a couple of years.
0: Mm. And then they get to be about 15 and they want nothing to do with us. That's what I realize when it comes to my stepson.
1: I will tell you a sweet story, though. I read something.
0: Yeah.
1: You know, they say you never know the last time you'll pick up your kid or whatever. It's like a social media thing. And my oldest or my middle son, he used to always, like after he was putting himself to bed, he would call out, "Mama, tuck in." And one day I realized, oh my gosh, he hasn't said that in a while. Like he's just gone to bed. And I said to him, he was probably 12, and I said, "Oh, I realized that I missed your last mama tuck in." And that night I hear, "Mama, tuck in." So sweet. You can hear my voice is breaking. It was just one of those moments where I was just like, "Oh, what a sweetheart."
0: Yeah. It goes by so fast, right?
1: Yeah,
0: just a blink of an eye.
1: He's 22 now and, you know, hasn't lived at home in forever.
0: Yeah. My stepson's 23. We're going out for dinner and movie tonight, but I really do try to soak in those memories because, you never know, right? You never know what's going to happen and life goes by so fast. So I do appreciate you bringing that up.
1: When he called me, and he said that was the last one. I said, okay.
0: That's it. That's all. That was very kind of him to realize that, though, right?
1: So sweet.
0: Yeah, help out mom a little bit. Just shows how much they love and care about you. I will say, though, you know, for people that are dealing with their children, maybe struggling in those mid-teen years, at least in our case, Riley came back, you know, once about 20, 21, once kind of like those teen years started to pass. you know, he kind of came back and now he's just a great kid and very
1: That's
0: lucky to
1: great.
0: Have him, right?
1: So great, yeah.
0: Love it. Great talk. Thank you very much, Sarah. I really do appreciate it.
1: Yep. Have a wonderful day.
0: Absolutely. You too. There you go. Our parenting expert, Sarah Rosensweet from Peaceful Parenting Podcast. 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Would love your thoughts on this, especially if you've gone through it. I mean, I thought Sarah nailed all of that right there. And again, for people asking, Anxious Kids, Anxious Parents is the book. But when is it, I guess, enough is enough? When is it time to, I don't want to say cut the cord, but just say, hey, we're moving on. You're going to be sleeping by yourself or maybe with a sibling. And it's time for the parents to get out of the bedroom. 519-792-2559. We'll take the break and come back. It is the Kyle Horner Show here on AM 800.
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0: A lot of people not agreeing with Sarah on this one, though. 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Will, are you going through this? Like, if I don't never put you on the spot, but I was just wondering. I mean, you have two young children.
7: Yeah, we've definitely dealt with this.
0: Okay.
7: So we'll talk about it once we get
0: talk.
7: Back in. It's interesting.
0: 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Sunny today with a high of 25. We're creeping closer to that. That's 77. Clear tonight with a low of 1457. Sunny for Friday with a high of 26. The Humidex 28 or 82. Saturday, a mix of sun and cloud with a 30% chance of showers. High 28, 82. And on Sunday, cloudy with a 40% chance of showers. A high of 31, though, or 88. It's sunny. We're now up to 22. That's 72 Fahrenheit.
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0: That's right. Welcome back to the Kyle Horner Show. Kyle Horner with you and talking about an email that I got from a listener saying that kids are 10 and 6. One usually sleeps with him. One sleeps with his wife. I love this time as we talk about the day and wind down before we sleep or we fall asleep. But when is the right time for them to sleep on their own? Should we cut it off cold turkey or maybe have them sleep together in a room? A lot of texts coming in on this 519-792-2559. I mean, there's a lot of people that disagree. I know Mel over there saying I completely disagree with every word she said. Just like I gave my son whatever water when he was a baby, when people said you can't just give them water. You got to do it on your own. You got to figure it out, and it's not just the way that is. This one here too, Golden Annex saying that he completely disagrees. You do have to cut the cord and just, you know, kind of tell them deal with it on their own. We got Dan over there saying, Kyle, I don't agree with this at all. If your child has been sleeping with you from the day that they were born, that isn't their choice. That is the parent's choice. What happens to adult intimacy? Yeah, Sarah did touch on that. How hard is it? How hard is going to be the change at 10 years of sleeping with your child? What damage has it done to your child? Very interesting here. Will, again, you have two young children. Your thoughts on that and maybe what you've gone through in your experience.
1: Yeah, our kids, we've co-slept with our kids, one in one bed, one in the other, or having both of them. And I think that it's a weaning process. I don't think you can just go cold turkey on this, but I think it's really important to have that time. Kids are so busy nowadays. Mm. So to have that time laying with them beforehand, even if you're just in there for 20 minutes, that connection I feel at bedtime is unlike any other time in the day. And I think that people forget how important that was to them when they were younger.
0: Was it tough for you as a parent to kind of, you know, I hate using this, I hate saying cut the cord, but, you know, to kind of go your separate way?
1: See, I don't think it's a thing of ever, okay, you know, that ever going away. I think there's different ways to go about it so that you're still, both parties are still getting the same amount from it.
0: Okay, fair. Alan's saying, Kyle, I had 5 year old. My son did not want to stay in his own bed. So I trained him. I sat in a chair at the head of his bed until he fell asleep for about 5 nights in a row. Then moved my chair to the foot of the bed for about 5 nights in a row until he fell asleep, and then stood in his doorway for a few nights until he fell asleep. Slowly edging my way out of the door, and that he went to bed on his own. I slept through the night and it worked. That's very interesting. Smart move right there. Just edging away ever so slightly every night. Very interesting there. Jasmine as well over there on YouTube saying, Kyle, what works for one kid and parent doesn't mean it will work for the other. Sarah made some awesome points speaking as a father of two boys, 8 and 10. Yeah, that's a good way to put it too, right? I was thinking about that too. I'm sure what works for the 10-year-old might work for the 10-year-old. Probably a little bit different with the 6-year-old. Very interesting, and hopefully that helps out the email, and hopefully that's how helps out some of you that might be dealing with this as well. We'll take the break and come back. It is the Kyle Horner Show here on AM 800.
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3: 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An information update with Kathy McMahon.
4: It's being called one of the most significant drug seizures in Ontario. A multi-jurisdictional cross-border investigation dubbed Project Bay resulted in the seizure of nearly 1.7 tons of illegal drugs, including suspected cocaine, meth, and opium, valued at $139 million. Windsor police began the investigation last January, which revealed commercial truck drivers knowingly transporting drugs across the border. 18 search warrants were executed in June and July of this year in Windsor, LaSalle, Brampton, Corunna, and elsewhere, which resulted in the seizure of drugs, cash, weapons, high-end jewelry, and other goods. 21 people, including 6 from Windsor and LaSalle, face 108 charges. In a separate investigation, 63 suspects are facing more than 200 charges following an Ontario-wide effort to end the online exploitation of children. OPP say the initiative called Project Time also identified and safeguarded 51 victims. Among those charged, a 42-year-old Windsor man. And a Winners store in Windsor is on the move. The retailer has announced it's closing the Dougal location August 5th and relocating it to a newly built store on Huron Church August 10th. Details on these and other stories coming up at noon. The forecast next.
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4: The forecast from the AM 800 Weather Center. Lots of sunshine today, the high 25 or 77. Clear tonight, the low 11. Sunshine continues tomorrow, the high 27 with the Humidex 29. We're at 21 in Windsor, the Humidex 23, 73 Fahrenheit. I'm Kathy McMahon, AM 800 News.

0: Yeah, welcome back to the Kyle Horner Show. Kyle Horner with you, and we still have our Money Matters segment. We'll try to save you some money when it comes to rewards programs and which bank you should be with as we wrap up the show, talking about a bunch of different subjects today. But tomorrow we are going to be live at the Gordie Howe Bridge when it comes to the ribbon ceremony. And so I wanted to lighten up the show a little bit because we've had a lot of political talk this week, and with good reason with everything going on with the bridge and everything with the relationship with the U.S., but I'm going to the movies tonight, and I know many of you have gone to the movies over the past week to see the movie Odyssey, and I cannot wait to see it. But I want a little bit of a breakdown because everybody seems to be talking about this movie, and so the man I thought to do that with us is, of course, our movie expert, the executive director of With Vincent Giorgi. Vincent, welcome back. How are you?
1: Thank you. I'm great. And you've picked, the film of the summer, the Odyssey, yeah. Christopher Nolan's film, no question. And the kicker is I'm seeing it on Monday.
0: Oh.
1: Yeah, I'm going to see it on IMAX on Monday. I was holding out to see it with a few friends. The four of us are going. So I'm excited to know what you, I want you to message me as soon as you see it tonight. Yeah. Let me know what you think of it. This is, clearly the film of the summer. Christopher Nolan, he gave us, Oppenheimer and Dark Knight and Inception is back. The film had a huge opening last weekend, $125 million across North America. And a ton of those are on like IMAX screens and 70 millimeters projection, like really, really incredible. But the most important thing is that the reaction, the feedback, the text I'm getting from people, the stuff I'm reading online, it's extremely positive. People love this film.
0: $282 million when it comes to global wide revenue, right? Like just massive. My stepson went to see it Friday and he sent us he absolutely loved it. He sent us a message to say, hey, whenever you want, feel free. Let's make sure we go and see this. And thankfully it worked out tonight for us. But yeah, it sounds like the Greek gods are not very happy in this movie.
1: No. It's a Greek mythological war film. So lots of action, lots of symbolism, from what I understand. Strong story. The cast is amazing too. Yeah. Matt Damon is the lead. Anne Hathaway's in it. Zendaya's in it. An excellent actress called Samantha Morton. She's a Scottish actress. She's a small part in the film. And she's just like, who's that actor? She's really good. Tom Holland. From Spider-Man. So really, really, really strong cast. And again, last time Christopher Nolan made a film was Oppenheimer. He won, 7 Oscars for it. Yeah. And it was a massive hit back in 2023. So this is clearly, going to be another record for him. The other amazing thing is it's the first film ever shot with brand new, all the cameras used in that were IMAX cameras. Hmm. So the film by nature is meant to be seen in IMAX. IMAX developed all new technology for Christopher Nolan just so he could make this movie.
0: Okay, help me out, because that's where we're seeing it tonight, right? We're at Landmark Cinemas. It's actually the IMAX theater part of it.
1: Beautiful.
0: So what does that mean? Like, what am I, like, am I going to be, kind of on the battlefield? Like, is it going to feel like I'm on the battlefield?
1: It's a much, much clearer projection.
0: Okay.
1: And typically you're looking at bigger projection as well. Just the overall quality of it is just noticeably, I'd say probably more immersive. It's not 3D immersive. I think it's better than that. It's just more, you feel more like you're a part of it. Because most of us day in, we're not watching IMAX films.
0: Yeah.
1: So when you see a film in IMAX or shot in IMAX, you're like, this just feels very big. And I feel like I'm close to it. That's, I think, the reaction you're going to have to it. Seeing in IMAX is, again, definitely the thing. And I've got friends that are traveling across the U.S. There's only about 25 theaters in the U.S. that are showing it in 70 millimeter. Films are normally presented in 35 millimeter. Yeah. I know people that are traveling outside of their home state to go to a theater that's showing in 70 millimeter. This is incredible. I don't know if you remember this, Kyle. Tickets for IMAX showing of The Odyssey went on sale a year ago, and they sold out their IMAX screenings for their opening day a year ago.
0: I didn't know that. No.
1: Yeah, it was wild. And I remember when they announced that they're gonna launch tickets on the film a year ahead. I'm like, this is a bit much. I don't know what's going on there. And then lo and behold, what do I know? The IMAX screenings sell out in one day. And what's been interesting with this is the feedback I'm getting from folks. I'm hearing from movie fans is It's, you can take some, you know, older kids to it. It's good for adults. It's good for date night. It's good for going with your buddies. It's good for going on your own. It's something that's actually appealing. Thanks to the story and thanks to the excellent cast, it's appealing to a wide section of audience members. Hence, you've got huge box office numbers because of it.
0: It's so funny that you bring that up because, you know, again, my stepson kind of got us on the bandwagon here to go. He's 23. And then my mother-in-law, who, you know, diehard Catholic here, is going to go see it, and I'll just say, you know, let's say high 70s, right? She's very excited. You know, she picked out where we're going to eat and different things like that. So, boy, that's great insight right there that you bring that up. Really, it doesn't matter what age you are. You know, it just seems like it's living up to the hype, too. Yeah, most things don't live up to the hype.
1: A buddy of mine just the other night took his 16-year-old nephew, and that's going to be their hangout night.
0: Yeah.
1: And I'm like, okay. Like it's across the board, let alone people starting to see it now actually two times, even three times. And it's got a long summer ahead of it. I mean, the film, just looking at some of its box office numbers, just from, you know, even Monday and Tuesday, very, very, very strong numbers. And again, word of mouth is strong. The reviews are strong. People like the film. And that's been a trend we've seen all year with a film, let's say like Obsession earlier, the horror film that was a huge hit, or let's say Project Hail Mary with Ryan Gosling earlier this year.
0: Yeah,
1: they were big hits and people also really liked them, so the hit and the sort of the popularity continued, because it wasn't just everyone went on opening weekend and nobody liked it. It's everyone went on opening weekend and people really liked and told everybody else to go, and that's why those films just kept going and kept going. And that's definitely going to be the case for The Odyssey, and even with the new Spider-Man film coming out shortly, in theaters, there's room for both. Absolutely.
0: Yeah.
1: We're seeing that also happen right now with Toy Story 5 and the new Minions film. Both are doing well. There's room. When there's good films, what people end up doing is like, cool, I'm going with, you know, Kyle tonight, and a couple days from now, I'm going back with someone else. You know
0: That's
1: what I mean?
0: It.
1: You actually, if the films are that good, you go.
0: Yeah. Riley's very excited about the new Spider-Man movie as well.
1: Yeah,
0: before we move on to wrap up, I just have another question too. I just have some people asking over there on social media here.
1: Yeah.
0: Any shaky in the, when it comes to the camera in the movies? I didn't hear anything like that. That doesn't seem like IMAX, right?
1: No, I didn't, not from, again, I haven't seen it yet, but not from what I'm hearing.
0: Yeah.
1: And with IMAX, no, it tends to be smooth. I mean, is it an action-packed film? From what it would clearly, yes, it is.
0: Mm-hmm.
1: But is it shakier that? No, it wouldn't. So if someone, let's say, didn't enjoy the 3D experience, it's not the same thing.
0: Okay. That's what I thought. Yeah.
1: Yeah, good question.
0: Last one here. And just when I went the other day to pick up the movie tickets early because I was afraid it was going to sell out.
1: Yeah.
0: And it was already busy. I'm glad I was able to get some seats for tonight. Tons of parents, right? It was during the day. It was about 3 o'clock in the afternoon. Tons of parents there with children, grandparents with children. If you're looking for something to do during this summer break, I know there's a lot of great kids movie out there like Moana, Toy Story 5, Minions and Monsters. Like just those two movies alone have made a fortune. What would you recommend when it comes to parents and just, I don't know, a day out at the movies?
1: Yeah, a day out at the movies right now in movie theaters right now, Toy Story 5 is really good.
0: Yeah.
1: I would easily go to that one. I also thought the new Minions one is actually fantastic.
0: Mm.
1: I saw Moana, I didn't think it was particularly good, but Minions or Toy Story 5 is great. The other thing too, if people want something like that, but they want it for free, every Saturday all summer, WIFF is doing a free family movie downtown.
0: Mm-hmm.
1: So this Saturday at 11 a.m. at the Armories, we've got the Aristocats. And then in August, we're at the Capitol Theater. You've got a whole bunch of Disney movies and that. And again, they're free. So if people are looking for something to do on a Saturday morning, come one, come all, we've got the family programming every Saturday for free in partnership with the City of Windsor.
0: I didn't even have to set it up. You came right to it, man. I appreciate it. Yeah, I remember watching the Aristocats back in the day.
1: Say it again, yeah. What's that?
0: I remember watching the Aristocats back in the day. Like, that brings back childhood memories.
1: It's cute, and it's also, like, it's old school.
0: Yeah, exactly. Yeah, where can we find all the information?
1: All the information for the free WIFF films every Saturday is on WindsorFilmFestival.com. Just jump on the website, and it's free movies every Saturday all summer.
0: Beauty. I hear Toy Story 5, though, is too realistic for us old people now. You know, Woody's going bald. He's got kind of a little bulge there in his stomach.
1: I mean, Kyle, I mean, you and I are both not getting younger, and Toy Story, the first one, came out in 1995.
0: Oh, my goodness.
1: So everybody can do the math on that one.
0: Yeah. I guess that's why we really like movies sometimes, because we can relate to it. And I guess we can all relate 100%. To Woody nowadays.
1: Well, we've grown up with those characters.
0: Absolutely. Yeah, if you go to Disney, those are some of the best. I mean, or Hollywood Studios, used to be called MGM Studios at Disney.
1: That's right.
0: They have a whole area now for Toy Story, and it's a lot of fun if you bring the kids down there, so.
1: 100%. The other thing that's great with the Toy Story series is the voice work. I mean,
0: yeah.
1: Tom Hanks and Tim Allen and Joan Cusack, and like it's really good voice work. But I think, honestly, with playing it theatrically right now, the new Minions film or Toy Story 5 are both very, very good choices.
0: Awesome, awesome. I gotta look it up. I think I'm gonna watch Toy Story 5 one of these
1: times. Message me as soon as you're out of the Odyssey tonight.
0: I will. I'm very excited. Yes. Thank you for doing this, Vince. I really
1: do
0: appreciate it.
1: Anytime.
0: There you go. Our movie expert, Vincent Georgie, the executive director of WIFF. And yeah, go to the WIFF website, find out all that you can when it comes to those free movies all summer long. The Aristocrats this weekend at the Armories. How about that? That's very cool over there. And yeah, if you're going to see the Odyssey or if you have seen the Odyssey, feel free to send me a message. Let me know what I'm missing or what I will be witnessing tonight. We'll take the break and come back. We'll wrap up the show trying to save you money, one of my favorite things to do in life. We'll do that coming up next here on the Kyle Horner Show on AM 800.
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0: Hey, I got some people texting in about the Toy Story World at Disney. The Slinky, you know, the dog, the Slinky there, that's the roller coaster for one of the rides, and it is a ton of fun if you're going down there. 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What was the pizza place, Will? Like Pizza Planet or something like that? The aliens there, they have that place too.
3: I think that's
0: what it was. Yeah, Pizza Planet, yeah, they have that place too. The pizza is okay. It's Disney pizza. Sunny today with a high of 25, 77. Clear tonight with a low of 14 or 57. Sunny for Friday, a high of 26, the Humidex 28 or 82. Clear Friday night with a low 18, 64. For the weekend, a mix of sun and cloud, 30% chance of showers on Saturday, high 28 or 82. Sunday, cloudy with a 40% chance of showers, high 31 or 88. Monday, a mix of sun and cloud, 30% chance of showers and a high of 28 or 82. It's sunny and 22 right now. That's 72 Fahrenheit.
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0: Yeah, we're going to wrap up the show talking about your money, trying to save you money. I do want to read this, though, as we were talking about the movies there, saying, Kyle, we went for a drive in Tilbury, and we went to a place called the Boonies. It's a drive-in watch for Toy Story. And Thursday and Friday, $20 for a carload. It was a blast. Yeah, as you, if you're on the 401 and you go, you know, you pass in Tilbury, you can see the big, like, wooden board that they project the movie on. And I think it says the Boonies on the back of it or something like that. I've never been there, but, like, yeah, a drive-in seems like a ton of fun. I've only been to one. It was in Grand Bend. And when we were doing a vacation in Grand Bend, we decided to, you know, to go over there for their drive-in. I can't remember what I watched, but it was a ton of fun. And, you know, if the mosquitoes or something like that starts bugging you or different things like that, you can roll up the windows and it's a radio, right? And so you change it to the frequency of whatever the radio is where they're playing the sound. And there's a couple of them in Grand Bend. You can change it to a different station and you'd have the other movie theater, I guess, that is behind you, or the other movie screen that's behind you. It was really cool. And like you said, very affordable, much cheaper than actually going to the movies. So, yeah, if you're looking for something to do this summer, or, you know, you got a bunch of kids and you're like, well, what am I going to do? Take them out to the Boonies out there in Tilbury. No doubt about that. Support local, and $20 for a carload. Sounds pretty good. Yeah, you can sign me up for that. And Toy Story, I got to check it out. Hopefully you enjoy it. I do have to check it out. Seems pretty funny. Okay, let's finish off talking about your money. That is one way to save money when it comes to a movie that you want to watch. But let's talk about your bank, as every bank offers some kind of rewards, but the value varies widely. And joining us to talk about this is our money expert, Barry Choi, to break down what actually happens and what actually makes a loyalty program worth your time when it comes to a bank. Barry, welcome back. How are you?
1: Always good to be here, Kyle.
0: Good. We're bringing everybody back. We got Sarah Rosensweet. We got Vincent Georgie. We got Barry back here on the show today. And you recently ranked all major programs in your Globe and Mail column. Before we dig into that list, how did you decide which ones actually came out on top?
1: Yeah, this is arguably controversial, but I personally don't think it is. In the end, it really comes down to is like, how easy is it to like earn these points, right? How easy is it to use these points? How flexible they are, what kind of partnerships they have. And in the end, to me, it's like, it really comes down to simplicity, really.
0: Mm. Okay, so help us out there. Let's start at the bottom, from the bottom to the top. Let's start at the bottom there. BMO actually performed very poorly here. Tell us why.
1: Yeah, so BMO, like, it's like, to be perfectly fair, all of these programs are kind of good. It's just when you rank them next to each other, some are just better than others, right? Mm. The issue I have with BMO is that it takes 150 points to get $1 off if you're trying to do redemption. And listeners might be like, oh, that's nothing, too confusing. But most bank programs are 100 points for $1 off. So it's a very simple formula. You can think in your head, you're like, oh, okay, each point is worth 1 cent. Very, very simple, right? But with BMO, it's 0.67 cents each. So my bigger issue is like on paper, when you look at some of their credit cards, oh, like, oh, you're earning five times the points. Some people might be like, oh, that's 5% back. No, it's actually 3.35% back. Mm. So that's why I don't love it. But to be fair to the bank, one great option that they have is you can actually use your points on your investments, whether that be paying down your mortgage, your TFSA, or even your child's RESP. So you do have some options. So it's not terrible.
0: Points for the mortgage. That's interesting. Yeah. All right. Next is National Bank.
1: Yes, National Bank. This is a bank that's just honestly not that big across Canada. I don't even know how many National Bank locations are in Windsor. I don't imagine there's a lot, but it's got a huge presence in Quebec. It ranks a little bit higher than BMO simply because their points are 12,000 points for $100. That makes your points worth about 0.83 cents each. And again, people listening are like, Barry, stop throwing these numbers at me. This is why it ranks so low. Do you know what I mean? It's
0: yeah.
1: Just like, it's a little bit more confusing, but it ranks a little bit higher than BMO also because their main credit card, the National Bank World Elite MasterCard, has some of the best travel insurance in the country for a credit card. But this only assumes that you're healthy and under the age of 65, because if you've got health issues and you're over 65, I would never rely on credit card travel insurance.
0: Sadly, nowadays, though, with the travel industry and, boy, just a lack of reliability, I guess, you know, you need some of that insurance, right? And so that might be something to look at. Next, you got TD. I know a lot of people that work with TD here. Help us out with that.
1: Yeah, so this is kind of like we're in the middle of the pack now. There's only seven total, so TDB. I actually like TD Rewards. It's one of the first bank loyalty programs I ever used. When my wife and I got married, we switched to TD Bank, so we got one of their cards. One point, TD point, is worth half a cent. So it's actually very simple to understand. But what's great about TD is their quote-unquote flagship credit card, the TD First Class Travel Visa Infinite Card. Over the years, they've actually added a few benefits to it. Most banks usually take away things, whereas TD actually gives you things. I was like, oh, that's actually really nice. And what's kind of cute is they have this one benefit, this annual birthday bonus, where you can get up to 10,000 points based on 10% of the points you earned the previous year.
0: Oh, yeah.
1: So I like that. And overall, TD, the best way to use your points is through their own travel portal, which is Expedia for TD. But you can also book travel on your own and then use your points after the fact. It's a little bit of a lower value if you do it that way, but again, flexibility. As we approach the top cards, you'll quickly see why I love those cards.
0: There is a weakness with TD though, right?
1: The TD weakness is really just it's more the fact that I was saying if you're going to book with your own travel, you get a slightly lower redemption. So it's in your best interest to book on Expedia for TD. The problem is Expedia doesn't always have the lowest prices.
0: Gotcha. CIBC Adventure, help us out with that.
1: It's pretty much exactly the same as TD. It only ranks a little bit higher for me because it has some cool partnerships that they've introduced recently with some of their credit cards. You get a Skip Plus membership, which is like permanent if you have a CIBC qualifying card, which gives you things such as $0 delivery fees, exclusive offers, and bonus points. So that's kind of cool if you use those kind of services.
0: Mm-hmm.
1: And also if you link your card to Journey Rewards, which has gas stations such as Pioneer, Fast Gas, Ultramark, you can save 10 cents per liter on your first 280 liters. So the partnerships is what I like with CIBC.
0: Yeah, that's what I have. And like you said, you can link it up with the Journey, right? I link it up with Journey and you do save money.
1: Yeah, good to hear. I'm in middle of the pack territory.
0: Yeah. And you don't have to swipe a card or anything like that. You just type in your phone number and, you know, it's nice and easy when it comes to the pump, right? So I do like
1: that's
0: that.
1: Perfect. Yeah.
0: I'm just search for the stupid Journey card like I used to have to. Let's get into the top three here. And, you know, when it comes to Scotiabank, they always say you're richer than you think. Is that actually true? Help me out with that.
1: I hate that.
0: I do too.
1: Any of them, yes. Like of the banks. Like, yes. I just hate it. Like, guys, let's not be cheeky. But what I like about Scotiabank, yes. and you had the perfect segue leading into this segment, is the leaders. So the partnerships is what I like with CIBC.
0: Yeah, that's what I have. And like you said, you can link it up with the Journey, right? I link it up with Journey, and you do save money.
1: Yeah, good to hear. I'm in middle of the pack territory.
0: Yeah. And you don't have to swipe a card or anything like that. You just type in your phone number and, you know, it's nice and easy when it comes to the pump, right? So I do like
1: that's perfect.
0: Yeah. I'm just search for the stupid Journey card like I used to have to. Let's get into the top three here. And, you know, when it comes to Scotiabank, they always say you're richer than you think. Is that actually true? Help me out with that.
1: I hate that.
0: I do too.
1: Any of them, yes. Like of the banks. Like, yes. I just hate it. Like, guys, let's not be cheeky. But what I like about Scotiabank, and you had the perfect segue leading into this segment, is
0: search for the stupid Journey card like I used to have to. Let's get into the top three here. And, you know, when it comes to Scotiabank, they always say you're richer than you think. Is that actually true? Help me out with that.
1: I hate that.
0: I do too.
1: Any of them, yes. Like of the banks. Like, yes. I just hate it. Like, guys, let's not be cheeky. But what I like about Scotiabank, and you had the perfect segue leading into this segment, is be cheeky. But what I like about Scotiabank, and you had the perfect segue leading into this segment, is
0: for the student. Like you said, you can link it up with the Journey, right? I link it up with Journey, and you do save money.
1: Yeah, good to hear. I'm in middle of the pack territory.
0: Yeah, and you don't have to swipe a card or anything like that. You just type in your phone number, and, you know, it's nice and easy when it comes to the pump, right? So I do like
1: that's perfect.
0: Yeah. I'm just search for the student. Like you said, you can link it up with the Journey, right? I link it up with Journey, and you do save money.
1: Yeah, good to hear. I'm in middle of the pack territory.
0: Yeah, and you don't have to swipe a card or anything like that. You just type in your phone number, and, you know, it's nice and easy when it comes to the pump, right? So I do like
1: that's
0: that.
1: Perfect. Yeah.
0: I'm just search for the type in your phone number, and, you know, it's nice and easy when it comes to the pump, right? So I do like
1: that's
0: that.
1: Perfect. Yeah.
0: I'm just search for the
1: gas station. So there's so many different ways to earn points these days, and I just love this story and the fact that it's just grown. And it keeps adding all these Canadian brands. I personally love that.
0: And you can use it for groceries, right? If I'm at Freshco, a lot of times it's like, would you like to use your points? And I'm like, absolutely. Yep, you can put $10 on that, please.
1: Sobeys. Yeah,
0: exactly. RBC, help us out with that. That's second place.
1: top two now, and these are the cards where it really comes down to transfer partners if you're looking for maximum value. So with RBC Avion, one of the premium cards, you can transfer it to programs such as British Airways, Executive Club. And some people, like it's a little bit harder for people of Windsor within the Windsor Airport, but at the same time, right across the border, Detroit, British Airways, and there are One World Alliance partners, which includes companies like Aer Lingus. So there are different options where you can kind of route through the U.S. I know some people are trying to avoid the U.S., but sometimes you need to kind of think outside of the box. So that's kind of like, as someone who lives in Windsor, it might actually be beneficial to you because you might get access to different partners where you can use out of Detroit.
0: Last one here, number one, American Express.
1: American Express, same idea. The reason is number one for me. It's just, again, those transfer partners, Canadians, they want flexibility with their points. They want to be able to use them for whatever they want, and they can transfer them to partners. So Aeroplan is their biggest transfer partner, Air Canada being the loyalty program, or the airlines, Aeroplan's loyalty program. So people typically, when they're flying out of Canada, they're using Aeroplan, which includes companies like Aer Lingus. So there are different options where you can kind of route through the U.S. I know some people are trying to avoid the U.S., but sometimes you need to kind of think outside of the box. So that's kind of like, as someone who lives in Windsor, it might actually be beneficial to you because you might get access to different partners where you can use out of Detroit.
0: Last one here, number one, American Express.
1: American Express, same idea. The reason is number one for me. It's just, again, those transfer partners, Canadians, they want flexibility with their points. They want to be able to use them for whatever they want, and they can transfer them to partners. So Aeroplan is their biggest transfer partner, Air Canada being the loyalty program, or the airlines, Aeroplan's loyalty program. So people typically, when they're flying out of Canada, they're using Aeroplan.
0: Last one here, number one, American Express.
1: American Express, same idea. The reason is number one for me. It's just, again, those transfer partners, Canadians, they want flexibility with their points. They want to be able to use them for whatever they want, and they can transfer them to partners. So Aeroplan is their biggest transfer partner, Air Canada being the loyalty program, or the airlines, Aeroplan's loyalty program. So people typically, when they're flying out of Canada, they're using Aeroplan, the airlines, Aeroplan's loyalty program. So people typically, when they're flying out of Canada, they're using Aeroplan, Canadian brand, but I think a lot of Canadians still feel it is ours.
0: Yeah. It's beautiful locations too.
1: Exactly. Yeah. Bought by a French program. But they, just the fact that you can transfer your points to so many different programs, and more importantly, with Amex, you can actually use your points on any purchase you make for the same value, so there's no loss of value. Whereas most of the other cards, if you're going to use it for a statement credit, it lowers the value of your points.
0: Yeah,
1: so some
0: stuff.
1: People will complain that Amex isn't accepted everywhere, but their benefits are the best, no
0: yeah.
1: doubt.
0: I got a couple buddies that swear by American Express. Barry, thank you very much for doing this. Appreciate it.
1: No problem. Anytime.
0: There you go. Hopefully that helps you out. Our money expert, Barry Choi. That's it for me. I do say I have this text saying, Kyle, took my mom to the Odyssey last night. So good. Cast was amazing. You'll enjoy it. I appreciate that. Hopefully you'll enjoy the show tomorrow, live from the Gordie Howe Bridge. We'll talk to you then. This is the Kyle Horner Show here on AM 800.
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4: 21 degrees in Windsor, Essex. Plenty of sunshine this afternoon. The high today, 25 or 77. I'm Kathy McMahon, AM 800 News. This report brought to you by the Paradise, Breakaway, All-Star, and Power Play Gaming Centers in Windsor and Lakeshore. Coming up, OPP crackdown on child exploitation and a fresh response to tariff threats. But first, $139 million in drugs have been seized as part of a multi-jurisdictional cross-border investigation into commercial trucking. The results of Project Bay have been unveiled at Windsor City Hall, which include 1.7 million tons of cocaine, meth, and opium. The probe revealed the use of a broker-style model within the commercial transportation sector, with truck drivers knowingly bringing drugs across the border within legitimate supply chains. 18 search warrants were executed in June and July of this year in Windsor, LaSalle, Brampton, Corunna, and elsewhere. Among the other items seized, 17 weapons, including an anti-tank rifle, ammunition, $18,000 in cash, and a vehicle. 21 people, including six from Windsor and LaSalle, face a total of 108 charges. A 42-year-old Windsor man and two Chatham men are among dozens of suspects arrested in an Ontario-wide police crackdown involving the online exploitation of children. OPP say Project Time involved 264 criminal investigations involving several policing agencies, including Windsor and Chatham-Kent Police. In all, 63 people have been arrested. More than 200 charges have been laid. Prime Minister Mark Carney says Canada's greatest strength is unity. He made the comment while surrounded by Canada's premiers ahead of a meeting to prepare a fresh response to tariff threats. Carney says Canada is in a stronger position than we were when the trade war started, thanks to the focus of the people around the table.
5: It starts with being more diverse, better representation. We're more prosperous, more focused, and we have the lessons of history. And the core lesson of history is that when Team Canada is united, there is nothing that we can't do.
4: The Prime Minister made the remarks ahead of his meeting with the First Ministers this afternoon in Prince Edward Island. And a change for shoppers at Winners in Windsor. The retailer has announced it's closing its store on Dougal Avenue August 5th and relocating it to a newly built store on Huron Church on August 10th. Today's AM 800 News poll question. Do you feel Prime Minister Mark Carney caved and lied about the deal with the United States to open the Gordie Howe Bridge? Let us know at AM800CKLW.com. Yesterday we asked if the provinces should lift their bans on selling American alcohol in order for Canada to get a trade agreement with the U.S. Of more than 1,500 responses, 78% say no. AM 800 News time, 12:03. Forecast next.
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4: The forecast from the AM 800 Weather Center. We have sunshine this afternoon with a high today 25. Clear tonight, the low 11. Sunshine returns tomorrow, the high 27. We're at 22 in Windsor, the Humidex 23, 73 Fahrenheit. I'm Kathy McMahon, AM 800 News.
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7: It's just a few minutes past the top of the hour, Thursday, July 23rd. I am your host, Vashi Capello, coming to you on a beautiful, sunny, warm summer day here in our nation's capital. Hope it's great wherever you are. Let's get straight to a rundown of what we've got on the program today and why. The Rundown. It's day three of the Premier's meeting, in Charlottetown, Prince Edward Island. They've got a special guest today. It's none other than the Prime Minister himself. Prime Minister Mark Carney addressed the Premier's this morning, and they're holding a meeting throughout much of the rest of the day. And then the Prime Minister will take questions later this afternoon, right after our program goes off air, but certainly other programs will carry it for you. He'll take questions from reporters for the first time in a little while, particularly with so much swirling when it comes to new tariffs threatened by Donald Trump, very specific to Canada, and also the controversy involving the Gordie Howe Bridge. Both topics we're going to cover extensively on today's program. Here's a little bit of what the Prime Minister told the premiers and, media cameras that had assembled ahead of the start of their meeting this morning.
5: As everyone knows, on Monday, the U.S. administration announced its intention to impose the latest in a series of unilateral, unwarranted trade actions. And we're clear. Canadian governments around this table will do whatever it takes to defend and support our families, our workers, and our businesses.
7: On his way into that meeting with the Prime Minister, Ontario's Premier Doug Ford was asked what he hopes to hear from Mark Carney.
8: Well, making sure we stay united as Team Canada, making sure that we don't roll over and, as I've said, go on our back foot. We need a strong plan. I don't expect it today, but hopefully in the next 2 weeks.
7: That's Ontario's Premier Doug Ford ahead of a meeting with all the other premiers and the Prime Minister. He also said he wants Canada to go on the offense in trade talks with Trump.
8: Be on the offense, put everything on the table. That's my opinion. I'm speaking for Ontario and Ontario only. Everything is on the table right now.
7: So lots of unity, against Trump when it comes to, or against these tariffs in particular when it comes to the premiers, but some disunity in points of friction over how to respond, and specifically

0: live for us right now from Charlottetown, Prince Edward Island. She's covering these meetings for CTV. Hi, Rachel.
1: Hey, Vashi.
0: I loved your piece kind of ahead of this meeting with the Prime Minister that frames it as the premiers want to know what the plan is when it comes to responding to Trump. What led you to that conclusion?
1: Yeah, so it was pretty clear from the comments that various premiers made in their closing press conference yesterday that what they want is the next steps and the game plan from the Prime Minister going forward. Their read really was that the initial virtual conversation they had with Carney was kind of laying the groundwork of what exactly the Trump administration had just dropped on them, trying to get a sense of the economic impact. But now the premiers have had time to get together themselves and talk about how it could impact across the country, and as you rightly point out, how they feel differently about what exactly retaliation should look like. They want to become unified under the Prime Minister. We're really hearing a lot of comments about, you know, he has to take the lead here. We want him to take the lead, but we need to see a strong plan, making it very clear this window of time is really one where we should strike where the iron is hot. But I think tied to that, Ash, in this conversation around whether we should retaliate specifically on this latest tariff threat, the real message I'm hearing is they want a comprehensive deal. So it sounds like they would be willing to play a bit more of the long game and not exactly do a tit for tat for this latest 50% batch.
0: Interesting, because everything we've heard from Jameson Greer as of late has been very much that, like, whatever is negotiated will be sort of interim, you know, sector by sector kind of stuff.
1: Yeah, and that really doesn't feel like the way the Canadian government is coming at this. And I think that is an interesting kind of dichotomy to note. We've got Greer and the Americans kind of thinking they could do picking us off piecemeal one sector at a time, whereas the Canadian government is wanting to kind of do a full court press of here's our full pitch. Here's everything we're willing to put on the table to get all of these off. And I think it's really going to be interesting to see if there is any appetite south of the border for that kind of approach.
0: And what about when it comes to whether or not the premiers will get their request fulfilled of finding out what the plan is? Like, do you anticipate they're going to leave that meeting with a better sense of it? Has the federal government or any of the delegates there for the feds conveyed that to you? And will Canadians be on the receiving end of any information about what the plan is anytime soon?
1: I am optimistic that we will have something tangible coming out of this press conference. I do not think it's going to be a detailed articulation of a plan. Even Ford this morning, after saying we want a strong plan, kind of walked it back and said, well, I'm not expecting all the T's to be crossed and I's to be dotted today. The Prime Minister needs some time, but they want to know that they have a plan and are headed in a certain direction. So waiting to see exactly what that could be, but it wouldn't surprise me, Vashi. You've got Dominic LeBlanc, Canada's Canada-U.S. Trade Minister, and Canada's Chief Negotiator in the U.S., Jana Charette, in that room right now with premiers. And so maybe it is a commitment that they are headed to D.C. or Charette will be down there and will stay down there for the 30 days. Something to evoke the heightened stake of the negotiations right now, this agreement between both countries to intensify them. So it could be a less concrete or detailed plan in that sense, but I do think we're going to need some sort of tangible takeaway, or I expect premiers will be a bit leery leaving here without much more.
0: Okay, Rachel, I'll leave it there. Thanks for your coverage. Appreciate it.
1: Anytime.
0: CTV National News correspondent Rachel Aiello live for us from Charlottetown, where premiers and the Prime Minister are meeting as we speak. We do anticipate that we're going to hear from them as that meeting breaks later this afternoon. We'll have analysis of the way in which Canada is responding or not responding to this latest threat of tariffs. Remember that Donald Trump is saying in now 27 days they're going to tariff to the tune of 50%, everything from hockey sticks to various Canadian booze exports to wallpaper. Scotty Greenwood is a former U.S. diplomat to Canada, long time, you know, very much long time involved on the Canada-U.S. relationship from an economic and diplomatic perspective. She'll join us live a little bit later this hour. And then we're also going to talk to a business owner out in B.C. Who says, you know, despite the fact that the federal government is, and analysis shows that these new tariffs wouldn't have a massive national impact relative to, you know, the amount of exports we have, they're going to have a huge impact on individual businesses, in particular businesses that aren't eligible for some of the relief packages that the feds have put up, which only, like, you know, if you have 400-500 employees or more, you qualify for. So we're going to talk a little bit about that business owner's experience and try to fully understand how you know, we talk about the politics of this and the macro impact and whether or not the Canadian economy is growing or contracting, but there are at the heart of it individuals.

0: skills and businesses they've spent their lives building that are being incredibly negatively impacted, their whole livelihood, in fact, put at risk in their employees. And there isn't really like a clear path out of this for them. So we're going to, shine a spotlight on that aspect of things. And we're going to go one-on-one in an exclusive interview on a very different, somewhat different subject with the CEO of Trans Mountain. So this is an exclusive interview I just did that we're going to air for you in a few moments. He is the guy who's basically going to build this next pipeline that Alberta and the feds have agreed to. I asked Mark Mackey very directly, can it be built?
1: Yes and yes, to be very direct in terms of the answer. I certainly think it can be built. We already have built something like it. This one is a little longer, a little bigger, more capacity than what Trans Mountain built before. But I think it's very necessary in the global context that we live in today, and that's become infinitely clearer over the last year.
0: That's Mark Mackey, the CEO of Trans Mountain, the key partner, one of the key partners that is going to be responsible for constructing, developing, getting this new pipeline to the West Coast built. As you heard there, a very direct answer. Can it be built? He says yes. Find out why in our exclusive interview with the CEO of Trans Mountain next.
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14: Here's the latest forecast from the AM 800 Weather Center. Lots of sunshine today. The high 25 or 77 Fahrenheit. A clear sky tonight. The low 11 or 52. Sunshine returns tomorrow. The high 27 with the humidex 29. And sunny on Saturday. The high 28 or 82 Fahrenheit.
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0: In partnership with Pembina, and essentially build another pipeline to the West Coast alongside the current route of a pipeline that already exists, the TMX pipeline. You'll remember that pipeline was taken over by the government a number of years ago, constructed to the tune of $34 billion amid some opposition and some support. So this one, instead of going to the northern part of the West Coast, where it would face a tanker ban and strong opposition among some First Nations communities, is set to go along the route of TMX. It'll also be basically developed by Trans Mountain. I had the chance to speak a few moments ago to Mark Mackey, who is the CEO of TMX. And I started off by referencing an interview I did with him exactly almost a year ago, in which he talked more about optimizing the current pipeline before moving on to building a new one. I wondered if his view, given all that's changed in the meantime, has shifted in the interim.
1: I would say it's gotten more refined and more informed over time. Like, one of the things that, you know, the benefit of being relatively ancient and having worked in this sector a very long time is we've seen development happen, you know, in stages over time. And as I sat a year ago with you in Vancouver, it was, well, the first thing you need to do is get after the optimizations of existing systems. So that's what we've been very focused on and remain very focused on. But as you think out longer term, and we see and the ambitions of the country as it relates to its role on the global stage have gotten much larger. And Canada has an incredibly unique, resource base here that is going to be in high demand for a very long time to come. So as the year has unfolded since the last time we were together, it's become a lot clearer the long-term need is for more capacity. So, the things we were working on before remain a priority, and now we start shifting to the longer term, and that's where this pipeline comes in.
22: I'll ask you very bluntly, Mr. Mackey, as, again, someone with more expertise than the majority of us. Do you think this pipeline can be built, will be built?
1: Yes and yes, to be very direct in terms of the answer. I certainly think it can be built. We already have built something like it. This one is a little longer, a little bigger, more capacity than what Trans Mountain built before. But I think it's very necessary in the global context that we live in today, and that's become infinitely clearer over the last year. So for the country, this export route to the West Coast and all the different markets it can access, whether it's the United States, China, Korea, Japan, India, like, all those are countries that will benefit from Canada's energy resources.
22: So the economic case has certainly been made by both governments about the demand for it and the sort of utility from a geopolitical, again, perspective of increasing capacity. It's going to come at a cost, right? Because there is now taxpayer involvement, as there was with TMX. I know that you weren't necessarily there for the entirety of the construction of TMX, but you were very familiar with a lot of concern that emanated from the Canadian public about how much this thing costs. I know you can't pinpoint a cost right now, obviously. There are so many details to be worked out. But at this stage of things, do you think this project will be in the neighborhood of what TMX cost, or because of the extra length, because of the extra capacity, like, could it be more expensive?
1: I think on a per unit basis, I expect it actually will be very competitive with the Trans Mountain system. And the reason for that is economies of scale. It's a million barrel a day pipeline. And then the benefits of, and we're starting to see this, the reforms that have been instituted to make, you know, the processes smoother, more certain, and to be able to, see what a project, you know, the life cycle is going to be. So I expect this process to be much smoother than the one that Trans Mountain went through before. So there are some things working in the advantage of the new system. Again, economies of scale being an important one. So I do think it's quite competitive. It will be competitive. Just like Trans Mountain, there's a financial case for the Trans Mountain system that is very, very strong. And I expect, and I've fully committed to, taxpayers seeing full value for the Trans Mountain system. Just to go back to us for a second, we paid $1.7 billion into the Treasury last year in dividends and interest. We'll beat that this year. We'll probably reinvest some capital in the years thereafter. And then again, when we come back out the other side of that, this is going to be a very profitable investment for the country, the legacy Trans Mountain. I expect the new system to be the same. And the overall economic impact that system will enable is ginormous to the country. So I think that there's a very, very compelling case for the new pipeline.
22: Why do you think the case was not compelling enough for a private investor at this point?
1: Yeah, very, very good question. And so what you have here actually is a combination of a little bit of both. So you've got the government participation through Trans Mountain and through the Alberta Petroleum Marketing Commission, but you also have Pembina at the table, which is a very savvy company. And I think in part, a little bit of it will be, we want to see the resource develop. We want to see how the new reforms work. So I think it's a very good solution to the situation that we find ourselves in now. So this public and private partnership.
22: So one of the other things we discussed last year was, when should the government sell the TMX pipeline? And you have, for a while now been an advocate of not doing so immediately, even though that was the instinct of the government years ago when they took over the construction of the pipeline. You mentioned, I think I remember when we spoke, optimization, coming to a conclusion on the toll dispute, which has now very recently occurred, all sort of things that should be in place before that move was embarked on. So I wanted to kind of circle back to that question where TMX is concerned and ask you where you fall now in that proposition. Should the government be looking to continue operating the pipeline, do you think, or sell anytime soon?
1: I want to go back to my answer from about a year ago, and I think it's still applicable here today, which is there were a number of things. I think of it like a hit list or a checklist that we wanted to knock off. Rate case settlement was one. Advancing the expansion projects on the system was another. All of these things, generate value. An operating history, how utilized the system's going to be, and we'll come back to that in a second. So as you remove these uncertainties, the value of the system becomes much more apparent. And you do the expansions, which add, very valuable capacity at a very low cost. Again, that adds value to the business. So it puts, the government in a much better position to look at its options, a few years down the road as it relates to legacy Trans Mountain. And I'm a big advocate. I believe this is a really important and strategic asset to the country. And so I'm unabashed on this. I think Canada should keep holding this thing. It may sell off pieces of it to Indigenous, it may sell off, pieces of it to, say, pension funds. But I think Canada should always keep its fingers on this to a degree, its ownership interest to a degree. I think it's far too strategic to the country. And so for that reason, I think I would be more of a long-term holder. That would be my advice as an individual and someone who knows the space. You know, hold this for a while.
22: Can I extend that logic? Would it be fair to extend that logic to a second pipeline then? Like, do you think there's a world in which, from your perspective, it would be a good thing for the federal government to be owning and operating two pipelines to the West Coast? Because you will know as well as I do that there will be a number of Canadians who would express apprehension about that.
1: Yeah, and I understand the viewpoint, and I want, certainly disciplined, and I expect that, you know, certainly with, as any taxpayer would. Mm-hmm. Pick the right time. If you're going to exit, pick the right time. That's a policy call. It's not my call. And so they'll make the right decision. I am very confident in the decision makers that run the country. And they'll make the right decision at the right time with the right set of facts. So I'm not worried about it. If they want to have private sector ownership, fantastic. If they want to keep an ownership interest, fantastic. Or some combination thereof, which is how they approach the new pipeline. They have a private party there, and they are an incredibly capable private party. So I think we'll see how all this plays out over time.
22: One final question for you, Mr. Mackey, on the pipeline that exists right now, the one that you're operating, and on the question of optimization. I know it's been a process, and there's lots of different things that have to occur. When do you expect it to be fully optimized? What's the best case scenario for the end date for that?
1: Yeah, what we're shooting for is the end of 28 as being kind of the full optimization point, and maybe a little bit of a trailer into early 29. But the work that we're doing basically is more pump stations on the existing system. It's about 30 kilometers of pipe, inside of BC that we need to replace, and then power infrastructure that's necessary for the project.
2: That's Mark Mackey, the CEO of TMX. We're back in a moment.
3: 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Your number one news source in Windsor, Essex. An information update with Kathy McMahon.
5: It's being called one of the most significant drug seizures in Ontario history. A multi-jurisdictional cross-border investigation called Project Bay resulted in the seizure of nearly 1.7 tons of illegal drugs, including suspected cocaine, meth, and opium, valued at $139 million. Windsor police began the investigation last January. 18 search warrants were executed this year in Windsor, LaSalle, Brampton, Corunna, and elsewhere, which resulted in the seizure of drugs, cash, weapons, high-end jewelry, and other goods. 21 people, including 6 from Windsor and LaSalle, face 108 charges. In a separate investigation, 63 people are facing more than 200 charges following an Ontario-wide effort to end the online exploitation of children. The initiative, dubbed Project Time, identified and safeguarded 51 victims whom investigators say were targeted by individuals making, possessing, and distributing child sexual abuse material. A Winners store in Windsor is on the move. The retailer has announced it's closing the Dougal location August 5th and relocating to a newly built store on Huron Church. That 26,000 square foot location will open August 10th. Details on these and other stories coming up at 1. Weather-wise, sunny today, the high 25, a clear sky tonight, the low down to 11 or 52. In Windsor right now, we're at 22, the Humidex 23, 73 Fahrenheit. I'm Kathy McMahon, AM 800 News.
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0: It's 25 minutes before the top of the hour. A couple of days ago, the Trump administration said that in 30 days, that was a few days ago, so it's now it's like 27 days, they're going to slap a whole bunch of new tariffs on a long list of Canadian goods that run the gamut, everything from whiskey to cement to hockey sticks to wallpaper. And they were going to use a section of the Smoot-Hawley Tariff Act of 1930 to do so. And they were doing so, they said, in retaliation to some of the counter tariffs that we've put in place on things like American booze. You can imagine that when news of that surfaced, it upended a meeting of the premiers that is taking place as we speak on Prince Edward Island in Charlottetown. The Prime Minister is now there in person to meet with the premiers, and here's what he said about those tariffs ahead of that meeting.
7: As everyone knows, on Monday, the U.S. administration announced its intention to impose the latest in a series of unilateral, unwarranted trade actions. And we're clear. Canadian governments around this table will do whatever it takes to defend and support our families, our workers, and our businesses.
0: Here to help us figure out what exactly the U.S. administration is hoping to accomplish with this latest threat of tariffs and what Canada's response should be, the one, the only Scotty Greenwood, founder of Ottawa Street Strategy and former U.S. diplomat to Canada. Scotty, I'm so happy to talk to you. Thanks for making the time.
8: Vashi, it's so great to be back.
0: So what do you think the objective is here from a strategic perspective, if there is one?
8: Canada's objective or the U.S.?
0: The U.S. Let's start with Trump. Yeah.
8: Oh, goodness gracious, Vashi. Well, you know, the thing about the President of the United States currently is that he has been consistent since like the 1980s about two things. One is he loves tariffs. It's his favorite word in the English language, he likes to say. And the second is he really believes allies are not doing enough to shoulder their burden of various global challenges. And so, you know, he really believes that tariffs generate leverage and revenue, for the United States. And so that's the U.S. objective. You know, you can really argue that making things more expensive, for U.S. consumers at a time like this is, you know, maybe not particularly well advised from an economic point of view, but that's, you asked what his objective is. I think that's what it is. Leverage.
0: Do you think that there's any political blowback on the president for increasing those costs? Like, is he suffering politically in any way for this tariff regime, as had been like anticipated, let's say 18 months ago when they were first being levied? Or has he largely been able to escape political pressure vis-a-vis this issue in particular?
8: Sure. Well, I mean, the ultimate measurement of political blowback is in elections, right? So I think affordability in general is a major problem for Republicans right now because of the war in Iran and what that's done for price pressure on lots of things in the supply chain. And certainly the tariffs make everything more expensive for Americans. So but we shall see. The elections the midterm elections and ultimately the next cycle are the big test. But yes, I mean, to answer your question, yes. The other thing is a lot of Americans have been energized to voice their support for Canada. And that's, you know, kind of like, you know, Putin managed to unify Europe to support NATO. Trump has managed to, of course, unify Canada's political gift to Prime Minister Carney for sure, but also has managed to really rally Americans around the Canadian flag. And I don't think he quite meant to do that. Not so, all of them, not every American, but right. There's certainly impact. Yeah.
0: So I mean, let me sort of jump off that point and ask you a little bit about how that might unfold in the United States in particular as we navigate through what may end up being, you know, more negotiations around CUSMA. What is your sense? And you were so, you know, intimately involved when the NAFTA was being renegotiated a few years, you know, back in 2018, I guess, in 2017, in like the business community in particular, really advocating to the president and the people around him for the maintenance of, you know, in broad strokes, CUSMA, in the concept of, you know, expanded trade and free flowing trade between our two countries. Like, where do you assess that argument and the making of it now?
8: Well, I don't think it's wise to rely solely on Americans to make the case to the United States about the trade agreement. I mean, that's a piece of it. But I think the question for me is, Vashi, I don't know if you remember the movie Hunt for Red October.
0: Mm-hmm.
8: It's one of my favorite Cold War era movies. So if your listeners go, you know, look it up, the big moment in the Hunt for Red October was submarine, you know, Russian U.S. submarines going against each other. And the question was, would the Russians believe that the U.S. is willing to pull a crazy Ivan, which is do something incredibly unexpected. So that's a long wind up to say, do Americans believe, and does the Trump administration believe, that Canada will step back from being its usual rational, reasonable, proportional trade partner and be willing to do something dramatic? And if the U.S. is actually really worried about that, meaning Canada has more leverage than it's been willing to use up until now. And the U.S. thinks, well, Canada's not going to do something that's not in its own interest. But if the U.S. starts to believe, oh my gosh, that Carney, he's willing to pull a crazy Ivan, then that changes the dynamic. And I think that's the conversation that the premiers and the prime minister and the stakeholders in Canada will be having over the next 3 weeks. You know?
0: Yeah, you've hit the nail on the head. That's certainly been the nexus of the conversation that the premiers are having right now, right? Like how far do you go in using the leverage in particular that even this latest round of tariffs has exposed, right? Like the energy sector in particular. Like how far do you go in utilizing that? What is your advice to the Canadian government on that issue?
8: Well, you know, I was thinking about this and think about United States Senator Lindsey Graham, who just passed away, sadly, suddenly. But I think he had a strategy vis-a-vis China that I think has lessons maybe for Canada. So here it is. And Lindsey Graham's strategy, by the way, I think will be memorialized in legislation. It's already got the votes in the Senate. But basically, what Lindsey Graham says is, talking about China and Taiwan in particular, he said the U.S. should strongly telegraph the serious economic impact to China if it infringes on or blockades Taiwan. In other words, mm-hmm. put it all out there and have an act of Congress signed by the president to say, this is what the U.S. will do, to say to China, look, you can do whatever you want, but here are the consequences. And I was thinking, okay, what if Canada pulls a Lindsey Graham, if it's not going to pull a Crazy Ivan? And there's a whole national debate, act of parliament, whatever it would be, saying, here are the things we are prepared to do. And they're big and they're dramatic and they're scary to the U.S. But we're really going to do them. Not in the hopes that you have to, but in the hopes that that backs them up. You know, you think about the countries that have stood up to this president in the last few years, Russia, China, North Korea. They're all basically fine vis-a-vis the United States, right? So again, I think the question is, can you get a strong national political consensus behind doing something that's quite dramatic and utilizing the leverage? And if you can, and if you can convince the U.S. you're serious about that, well, that's a different ballgame.
0: I'll leave it on that note. You've given us a lot to think about. Thanks, Scotty.
8: Oh, it's my pleasure. Great to be with you, Kathy.
0: Oh, so great to have you on. I appreciate it. Scotty Greenwood is the founder of Ottawa Street Strategy and a former American diplomat to Canada. And, of course, used to head up the old CABC for years and years. You'll recognize her voice and her presence. She used to be on with us all the time. And she's back, and we're so glad for that. What do you think about that suggestion that, you know, Canadians could, through Parliament or through some sort of discussion, perhaps the one that's occurring right now between the premiers and the prime minister, arrive at a conclusion about here's what we are prepared to do that is not just sort of at the margins, but something big in order to communicate to the president, you know, if there is further action taking it against Canada, this is what we're ready to do. Text me 71010 with your thoughts on that. We're back in a moment with Dan Riskin and Talk Science to Me.
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11: Here's the latest forecast from the AM 800 Weather Center. We have a beautiful afternoon. Lots of sun with the high today 25 or 77 Fahrenheit. Tonight, clear, the low 11 or 52. More sun tomorrow, the high 27 with the humidex 29 or 84 Fahrenheit.
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0: It's 10 minutes before the top of the hour, and it's Thursday, so we're going to take a break from tariff talk and talk science to me.
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0: Dan Riskin, CTV's science and technology specialist, is back. Hi, Dan.
17: How are you?
0: I'm great. How are you?
17: Good. I'm so excited for both of these topics.
0: I know, me too. The headlines just screamed at me. Yep. Are men really, I'm going to keep all my commentary to myself until the outcome of the study. Are men really worse at multitasking than women, Dan?
17: Well, I guess it depends who you ask, doesn't it? if you ask a lot of people that I've talked to about this study, they are universal in their belief that men are not as good at multitasking as women. But the researchers on this study and the people writing about it seem to have a different take. What they did is they had a bunch of men and women independently do a bunch of different tasks like cooking and looking up phone numbers and reordering words and these other different tasks. And they found that men and women have no difference in these tasks as they're doing them. But what is different is that if you talk to the person who's doing this task and you strike up a conversation, you say something like that really opens a can of worms, like, how do you feel about tattoos? When do you think you're old enough to get a tattoo? You ask something like that. Women will engage in the conversation much more than men will. Men often ignore the prompt and just do not respond about twice as often as women do. And so the conclusion that the researchers came to was, oh, look, men and women can multitask exactly the same. It's just that men don't talk as much while they're multitasking. But another interpretation of that is
0: a generous interpretation. Yeah.
17: It's too generous because talking is one of the tasks.
0: Right. Exactly. So thank you.
17: The men are failing at one of the tasks.
0: Yeah.
17: Like they're clearly different. Yeah. So anyway, I got worked up about this. It's clearly evidence that men don't multitask as well on certain kinds of tasks. And this seems to be, you know, speaking and holding a conversation while you're trying to do other things seems to be this place where women outperform men. And I hate gendered generalizations because I feel like usually they work against you. But I felt like I had to chime in on this because people were looking at the data and coming up with this conclusion that didn't really fit.
0: Probably because men were looking at the data.
17: I did notice that one of the write-ups was written by a man. I looked at the authors of the paper, and it's both genders are balanced among the authors, and so I can't totally say this is men trying to make themselves look good, but it is interesting, and it does. They also had people look at videos of the people in the first study that I just described, and people watch the videos, and then the people who watch the videos were asked to say how well they thought people did at multitasking, and they said overall their ratings were worse of men, but the ratings were actually very tightly correlated with the ability to hold a conversation. So women that didn't hold a conversation well were rated poorly, and men who did hold a conversation well were rated well. And so that ability to keep a conversation going while you're multitasking is a really strong message to other people about how well you're doing. Regardless of how well you're actually doing at the tasks, it seems like people really pay attention to that variable, and that seems to be why it's such a strong belief for so many people that women are better at multitasking than men are, when maybe it's more subtle in terms of the other tasks they do.
0: I feel like there's 300 things I do a day that annoy my husband, but if I were to top the list, it would be like when he's doing something, when I start to ask him about other things. And it's like he's deaf. Like I'm like, we have an age gap, and I'm constantly making fun of him for being older than me, much older, and definitely older looking. And when he can't hear me, like it's like he can't hear. But now I know, scientifically, it's just that he can't do it all at once.
17: I hope that makes you feel better. It's not going to solve the problem. You're still going to be annoyed by it. But at least you can have some sympathy that maybe it's not his age. Maybe it's just
0: I'm not really annoyed by it. He's annoyed by me, is what I'm saying.
17: Oh,
0: it's just one of the more annoying things I do. There's a lot of them.
17: Oh, man.
0: But one of them
17: you'd be a lot. I mean, I got to say, you're a smart person, and you multitask, and you can juggle a lot of balls. And the other thing is, like,
0: he calls it spinning. I'm like spinning all
17: called?
0: The time. Yeah.
17: Well, but you're in radio, and so you need to be able to keep a conversation going when you're thinking about other things. Like, we're having this conversation, but you're watching the clock, and you're thinking about what's coming up, and you're thinking about what you'll do after the break. And yet, all of that just disappears when we're talking, and that just shows how talented you are. And now I know part of that is that you're a woman, but a lot of it is just your genius.
0: Or just that I'm spinny and weird and annoying, but your generous interpretation is very much appreciated.
17: My pleasure.
0: This is the other headline that I saw all day yesterday on CTV's news channel that was like, freaking me right out.
17: Yes.
0: Contagious cancer in Canadian catfish? Sorry, what?
17: Yeah, so there's this one lake that actually spans between Quebec and Vermont. It's called Lake Memphremagog. And it is, it's kind of like Lake Champlain. It's sort of a long linear lake that stretches across the border. But in this lake, there's a fish called a brown bullhead catfish. And it's a fish that people eat and fish for. In 2012, a couple of fish turned up with these black sort of growths on them. And then over the ensuing years, it got more and more common, to the point that by 2017, more than a third of the catfish in this lake have these black growths. It almost looks like a raised, like a sore or something like that. So the first thought was, well, this must be some kind of a pollution issue. And so the scientists went and looked for a pollution issue, and they sampled the tissue, and it doesn't look like it's pollution. Doesn't look like it's a parasite. What it looks like is a cancer. But what's really strange is that when you look at the DNA of the tissue that has cancer, this black raised tissue on a fish, it's not the same DNA sequence as the rest of the fish. It's the same as other fish's cancers. And so it looks like one fish developed some kind of a cancer, and it's been spreading and going somehow from fish to fish and growing on other fish. So it's not something that happens to your own tissue. It's something that lands on you and starts growing on you. And so this is only the fourth or fifth time this has ever been seen in any kind of animal. Tasmanian devils have something kind of like this. There's something else in dogs, but this is the first time it's ever been seen in a fish, and there are tons of questions about sort of where this goes from here.
0: Yeah, so my number one question is, am I going to catch cancer like I catch a cold?
17: Right. So right now, there's no indication that it goes to any other species at all. It seems to be restricted to just this one kind of fish. And so right now, there's no need to panic. And the disease in Tasmanian devils, for example, stays in Tasmanian devils. So hopefully, that's the end of this. But we don't know how it spreads from fish to fish. Do they have to touch, or is it floating in the water as small cells that can get on a fish? We don't know those basic things. And so before we can really say what the implications are for the health of the ecosystem or for humans, we really need to know some more answers about those questions. But right now, I don't want to be alarmist, and I don't want people to freak out. There's no evidence that people can get this. It just seems to be something that's spreading among the fish.
0: So we will they be studying that and trying to get us some answers?
17: Oh, yeah. Yeah, they're going to be watching this very closely. And, you know, there are questions about whether they can contain it in this one lake or whether it's going to spread to other lakes, whether it's possible to cure it in the fish or whether, you know, what the endpoints are. I think the first thing is to find out how it spreads. I think that's going to be the big first question. But for now, it's just a weird, ugly thing that we see on the fish, but we're watching it very carefully because it gives everybody the heebie-jeebies.
0: Okay, well, good to hear. Good to hear. Thank
17: Sorry.
0: You. No, that's okay. I like it when it's not alarmist. Always good to have information before I start freaking out.
17: Yeah, but it's important to know about it. But don't get too scared, but pay attention.
0: Okay, thanks, Dan. Appreciate it.
17: Thank you.
0: Dan Riskin is CTV's science and technology specialist with Talk Science to Me. We've got all of our Thursday regulars on tap coming up on the program for the Daily Debrief. Rob Benzie, Michael Couture, Laura Stone, and Mariko Walsh will be here. We've got a ton of stuff to talk about, including what the Prime Minister and premiers are discussing at this very moment as they eat in Charlottetown and how they're going to respond to Donald Trump's latest threat of punishing tariffs. Back in a moment with that conversation.
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11: Here's the latest forecast from the AM 800 Weather Center. We have a beautiful afternoon. Lots of sun with the high today 25 or 77 Fahrenheit. Tonight, clear, the low 11 or 52. More sun tomorrow, the high 27 with the humidex 29 or 84 Fahrenheit.
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11: -22 degrees in Windsor, Essex. Lots of sunshine today with a high 25 or 77 Fahrenheit. I'm Kathy McMahon, AM 800 News. Coming up, one of the most significant drug seizures ever in Ontario, and a Winners store is on the move. But first, 63 suspects are facing more than 200 charges following an Ontario-wide effort to end the online exploitation of children. OPP say the initiative, called Project Time, also identified and safeguarded 51 victims whom investigators say were targeted by individuals making, possessing, and distributing child sexual abuse material. Among those charged, a 42-year-old Windsor man and two Chatham men. Police say there were 264 criminal investigations, 154 are still ongoing. Two of the accused were in a position of trust and authority in their communities. Eight were repeat offenders. 1.7 tons of illegal drugs connected to an alleged U.S.-Canada cross-border trafficking network have been seized in Ontario. Search warrants were executed in a number of cities, including Windsor, LaSalle, Corunna, and Brampton. Among the items seized, 973 kilograms of cocaine, 660 kilos of meth, 49 kilograms of opium, and 17 firearms, including an anti-tank rifle. OPP Acting Detective Superintendent Andy Bradford says the seizure of that kind of weapon is extremely rare.
23: This is a Lati L-39 50 caliber anti-tank rifle. It is very rare. What I would tell you is that this is a military ordnance. It has no legitimate civilian application, and the fact that it's in the hands of organized drug traffickers is a concerning public safety issue.
11: Police allege truck drivers knowingly moved the drugs across the border within legitimate supply chains. 21 people have been charged with over 100 offenses, including 6 people from Windsor and LaSalle. 2 of them remain outstanding. Officials now say more than 180 forest fires continue to burn across northern Ontario, with 7 new blazes just yesterday. Aerial photographs have shown the devastation in one northern Ontario First Nation as a wildfire tore through the region last week. The photos show scorched earth and debris where buildings once stood in Collins First Nation. First Nation leaders have said they were left without timely evacuation support and have called for a public inquiry into the wildfire response. And a Winners store in Windsor is on the move. The retailer has announced it will be closing the Dougal Avenue location on August 5th and relocating it to a newly built store on Huron Church. The 26,000 square foot location will open August 10th. 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The forecast is next.
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11: Now the forecast from the AM 800 Weather Center. We have plenty of sunshine this afternoon. The high today 25 or 77. Tonight clear, the low 11 or 52. More sunshine tomorrow, the high 27. We're at 22 in Windsor right now, 72 Fahrenheit. I'm Kathy McMahon, AM 800 News.
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22: Due to a landmark tobacco settlement, you may qualify for a significant payment if you smoked regularly before November 20th, 1998 and were diagnosed with lung cancer, throat cancer, emphysema, or COPD. 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
1: It is a few minutes past the top of the hour. The premiers and the prime minister are meeting in Charlottetown as we speak, talking about how Canada is going to respond to the latest threat from U.S. President Donald Trump to slap 50% tariffs in about 27 days on a whole slew of Canadian products, from hockey sticks to whiskey to wallpaper. Here is what the prime minister said to the premiers right before that meeting got underway.
2: Canadian governments around this table will do whatever it takes to defend and support our families, our workers, and our businesses. Let's also be clear that we are in a stronger position than we were when this trade war started. We're in a stronger position because of the determination of Canadians themselves and because of the focus of the premiers around this table.
1: All right, now, Ontario Premier Doug Ford, that was the Prime Minister, Ontario Premier Doug Ford said this about what he wants to hear from the Prime Minister.
3: Well, making sure we stay united as Team Canada, making sure that we don't roll over and, as I've said, go on our back foot. We need a strong plan. I don't expect it today, but hopefully in the next 2 weeks.
1: All right, let's bring in the Daily Debrief panel to talk about that.
4: The Daily Debrief.
1: With me this afternoon, all of our Thursday regulars. Rob Benzie is Queen's Park Bureau Chief for the Toronto Star. Marika Walsh is a senior political reporter for the Globe and Mail's Ottawa Bureau. Mike LeCouture is a senior political correspondent with CTV National News. And Laura Stone is a Queen's Park reporter with the Globe and Mail. Hey, guys.
5: Hey.
1: Hi. Happy Thursday. Hey. Marika, I'll start with you. The premiers are all saying they want to hear a plan from the Prime Minister about what's going to happen. Do you think that they're going to have their wish granted?
6: No.
1: Why not?
6: I think, I think that the Prime Minister, more than any past negotiation or Prime Minister that I've covered, holds his cards very close to his chest, doesn't like info being leaked, and I think he will use this more as a trying to get information from them on what they're actually willing to put on the table as leverage, as potential pressure points on the U.S., than divulging anything significant. But you can see that the premiers are starting to get a little frustrated or impatient with the lack of information. We saw it in their communique last night, and we saw it from the Quebec premier today as well. So I'm curious to see if he does throw them some sort of bone to keep them on side.
1: Yeah, I find it interesting that, Mike, the premiers are actually kind of voicing the fact that, like, there is no public disclosure, and that they're also, of what might the, you know, the response be, but that they're also in the dark, not just plebes like us.
5: Yeah, and, I mean, I'm not going to take offense to that because the rest of you are way better than I am. But, no, so, I mean, to Marika's point, I mean, Carney's not going to show everybody what he's planning on, and certainly not around that table, and definitely not to us, and frankly, unfortunately, to the Canadian public. But, you know, I think he

0: by Doug Ford yesterday, Ontario's premier, where he basically said he feels like he's going it alone right now. And he's out there. Look, and he is the one that's going on American networks and calling out Trump and calling out, the American actions, while, and saying everything has to be put on the table. While some of the other premiers are kind of sitting back and like, yeah, we got to stand together. But not this for my province, you know? And that I think will be really tested over the next couple of days and especially weeks going forward. How is the Prime Minister going to make sure he gets that unity around the table at the conclusion of this meeting?
1: Yeah, and I think Mike's point is a really astute one, Laura, because it's actually like there isn't 27 days to decide how we're going to respond. We just had Scotty Greenwood on who was like, you know, the best thing to do would be to have some sort of communication about how far, like, if you go this far, here's what we will do in response. And there is not unanimity on that question.
2: Yeah, I think that's the challenge for the Prime Minister. And that's what we've seen before, right? I mean, Doug Ford has always been on the pro-retaliate side. I think it's just becoming more pronounced and almost more desperate now on the part of some of the premiers. And you're seeing the cracks really starting to show with the Western premiers like Scott Moe saying, like, let's not fight this war on social media. Let's actually get a deal. Why would we want to fight with the U.S.? With Alberta Premier Daniel Smith acknowledging that the tariffs don't impact her province as much as others. And with Premier Ford today saying essentially like Ontario is going to be hit the hardest if this goes through and BC too. And they've been the harshest on Trump. So I think kind of the bigger picture for the Prime Minister is not on so much to me on the details of like, you'll tariff our hockey stick. Well, we'll tariff your hockey pucks. I think not on the minutiae. I think it's more, are we even in a retaliating mood? And I think we've seen from the Prime Minister a shift in his approach with the U.S. We could talk, I know we're talking about the Gordie Howe Bridge and some other concessions that Canada has made and looking at the way that other countries have handled their relationship with the U.S. I'm not sure that Canada's approach now is going to be we hit back and we fire back. I think we might be moving towards a different approach. And then the question there is, how does he keep the pro-retaliation premiers on side?
1: Do you think, though, that you can move to being more, Benzie, kind of transparent? Because around not hitting back, which has already been the case, like, less transparently. So, like, can you be more transparent about that and it actually work? Like, does Trump respond to capitulation?
3: No, he doesn't, Vashi. And if history's taught us anything, appeasement doesn't really work. And Trump is a weakened president right now. He is at 36% on the YouGov poll that came out, 36% approval, a historic low for him on the YouGov poll that came out 2 days ago. So he's underwater. The gas prices have gone up 15% in a week in the United States. It's $4.02 an average for a gallon of gas in the U.S. That's a very important number, $4 a gas. Laura and I were in Texas a few months ago with Premier Ford, and gas was like getting close to $4, and people lose their heads about it. So I think there's a lot of domestic concerns that Mr. Trump has about affordability, and I don't know why we would capitulate. We capitulated on the digital services tax, and it got us exactly nothing. And Jameson Greer, the U.S. trade representative, said that we wouldn't get anything for that, and he was right. We didn't. So I don't really understand why we would capitulate. I think it's all well and good for Scott Moe and Danielle Smith to say, please, no surcharges on potash or oil going to the U.S., but the U.S. has already telegraphed where they are weak in the things that they're not tariffing. So I think there is a mood in this country to hit back in retaliation, and I think Doug Ford has actually captured that zeitgeist.
1: Marika, what do you think?
4: I don't know. I think Doug Ford likes to sound off and have some emotional release to the microphone sometimes. But then when push comes to shove, he's also not actually pushing hard on Trump. I think we saw that this week. He on, I think it was Tuesday, was very much saying we need to stand up to the bully. And then yesterday said the bridge deal is A-OK. So I think that the fact of the matter is that capitulate or push back both lead to bad results with Trump. And that leaves very few options for Canada. And I think
3: those are the only two options. But I think that's why
4: we're having the same conversation we've had for the last 18, 20 months.
1: But ultimately, the Prime Minister, Mike, was elected to make a call. One way or the other on that, right?
0: On elbows up. I'm going to stand

0: up to this guy. But the one thing I'll say is that, Rob, I hear you on, you know, that Trump is underwater with his numbers. But what does that matter to the people in the industries that are being affected by these tariffs?
1: No, exactly. You're right, Mike.
0: He's not going to feel that pain until the midterms, and we do not have that runway anymore. It sounds like the Canadian government was trying to get to the midterms to really put some pressure on Trump so he'd feel like he would have to capitulate. Now he's played the reverse Uno card on us and just said, okay, that's it. 30 days, until you have to make a decision on this. And so Canada's now going to be a bit of over a barrel.
2: Reverse Uno, are you like 60 years old?
0: Oh, stop it. I think you've never played that.
3: Hey,
2: go
3: I'm
2: fish.
3: 60.
2: I got, no, it's a wonderful age for you, Benzie.
0: Just not on Mike.
2: I'll take a quick commercial break. We're going to talk about that Gordie Howe bridge deal next. Stay right there.
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10: Here's the latest forecast from the AM 800 Weather Center. Lots of sunshine today. The high 25 or 77 Fahrenheit. A clear sky tonight. The low 11 or 52. Sunshine returns tomorrow. The high 27 with the Humidex 29. And sunny on Saturday. The high 28 or 82 Fahrenheit.
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1: It's 20 minutes past the top of the hour. In just over an hour, the Prime Minister is set to take questions from reporters for the first time since the full text of the deal he arrived at with the White House over the Gordie Howe Bridge was released. That bridge, the opening ceremony for the bridge, is supposed to happen tomorrow, but a whole lot of stuff has happened in between. I'm here with the Daily Debrief panel, Rob Benzie, Michael Couture, Laura Stone, and Marika Walsh. So the Prime Minister, Laura, had said that net revenues, so profits, would be divided. That's what's agreed to in this over the next 15 years, but only after operating costs, including servicing the debt, like paying back the debt, because Canada paid for this bridge, were covered. The text is released. There's nothing explicit about the debt in there at all. What do you anticipate he'll be asked, and how do you think he'll respond?
2: Well, he could be asked by, a reporter with no fear why he lied. And that could be a fair question. I mean, I think the problem for the government is that it's just been obfuscation from the start with this deal. They released this text, I think it was late on a Friday. The initial press release about it, full of kind of like bureaucratic language that no one can understand. They haven't come out and explained it. The Prime Minister gives a brief interview in his cowboy hat to CTV Calgary and it doesn't really afford a lot of opportunity for questions or details. And the problem is that the government has not been clear from the start and they have not justified it. And I think we've seen this now a couple times with them. Most recently with the condo deal, that the government has not properly explained itself. And it's not just a communications issue. There's substance to this one as well. But I think the Prime Minister is going to be asked why he misled the public. And I think he'll have to explain why he still thinks this is a good deal and give more context and detail to the Canadian public about this, because they've really been trying to kind of skirt around it and it clearly has not worked.
1: Yeah, they've been trying to sell it, Benzie, as we barely had to concede anything. And you and I have talked about this before. Like, to me, if they had just been up front and the Prime Minister specifically and said, you know, I had to make these concessions, which I would characterize as not major for these reasons, but I had to make them because I thought opening the bridge was more important. I think that message would resonate with Canadians, but that's not at all what they're even close to doing, or he's even close to doing.
3: Exactly. He's obfuscating and he looks bad in this one. I mean, it's a Canadian built bridge. I think we can all agree with that. And it's $6.4 billion of Canadian taxpayers' dollars that built said bridge. And we have been extorted by President Trump to give him, half of our net revenues for a period of time and Washington has some power over whether rates, toll rates can go up now. So I think that's not a great look. And Laura and Marika have a good story in the Globe and Mail this morning about that. I just think that, Carney should have been straight with Canadians right off the get-go. And I think most Canadians would say, you know what? Whatever it takes to get the bridge open, this bridge is hugely important to Canada. That's the busiest border crossing in the world, the Ambassador Bridge that's currently in use, this privately owned bridge. The owners of that bridge have been nothing but a problem in getting the Gordie Howe built, because they understandably, they're big donors to Trump, and they understandably know that this is going to hurt their business. And I hope, frankly, Vashi, that after the Gordie Howe is open, that the city of Windsor does all it can to make the roads even more clogged going to the Ambassador Bridge so that all the traffic goes to Gordie Howe.
1: We shall see if it really does open. That opening ceremony tomorrow won't be attended by all the big dignitaries that were originally going to, because of the tariff threat that happened since that was scheduled. Marika, do you expect a Doug Ford-like mea culpa from the Prime Minister this afternoon?
4: I don't know, because he kind of did do a mea culpa on the condo thing, though we still have very few details on it, and I think don't really know what's happening with that. But I think he had plenty of opportunities to do a mea culpa already and did not. He actually doubled down, as you pointed out in your show yesterday. I think that they tried, for whatever reason, they have revealed actually how sensitive they feel about how they're being characterized around Trump.
1: Yeah, great.
4: And the news release was a cover-up. And then the Prime Minister tried to cover it up some more and tried to gloss over the fact that we had another capitulation to Trump. And you make the point that you could justify that capitulation, but you can't expect us to just not report that it is that. And that press release is, I think you should give your head a shake if you're a taxpayer paying these civil servants to communicate what people is, what is being done with our money. And it, there was no transparency. And it was completely misleading press release. It's not just that the prime minister was misleading. That first press release announcing it was completely misleading, completely glossed over what was actually happening. And now they're paying for it, and they made a way bigger story out of this than it ever would have been.
1: Could have been such a
4: It could have been all
1: line.
4: The info yeah. on Friday night. Yeah. The bridge is opening. Here's all the details. The story would be over by Monday.
1: It yep. does, though. Yep. I think Marika's point is an excellent one, Mike, and it's worth focusing on for a moment. Like, it does show you that despite how well they're doing in the polls, despite the weakened, severely weakened state of their opposition, their brand and their political, like, lifeline is not impervious to critiques around Trump and, like, not in capitulation, and the appearance of capitulation, the perception of capitulation, or actually capitulating. Like, they yeah. are sensitive to the perception of that.
5: But not if you ask them that, right? I mean, and to Marika's point, and, you know, I'll show my age one more time on this show because this is how much you love it. In the words of Elton John, sorry seems to be the hardest word,
1: oh
5: right?
1: God.
5: And he's not going to say sorry for it. He's not going to, like, even if he tries to explain it further, he is not going to give a, well, yeah, I can understand how that didn't really come out, you know, properly when we first said it. And yeah, look, this is the problem, is that when the numbers are there, when the facts are there, and when it's all in black and white, or whatever color, you know, the blue and teal as it was on the Gordie Howe International Bridge website, it bears out that they were not as forthcoming with the truth as they should have been. And it could have been a lot easier. Again, make the business case. You are the guy who is the numbers guy, right? You're the economist. You're the smartest economist in the world, because anytime you talk to him about another economist, he kind of chuckles under his breath like, oh, yeah, well, what degrees do they have? So look, okay, so tell me what it is. Do the math for Canadians. Say that it's going to be amazing, right? I mean, yesterday I spoke to Sandy Barua from the Detroit Regional Chamber, and he said, look, the bigger thing here is that it's going to improve trade for both countries.
6: Yeah.
5: Say that, and then Canadians can understand that instead of feeling like you always have to be right about something.
1: Laura, do you expect a mea culpa?
2: No, I don't. But I could, there might be a bit more of an explanation of why he said what he said. Maybe a recognition that he wasn't as clear as he needed to be. I don't think it'll be, you know, I don't think he'll be on his knees begging for forgiveness. I don't think that's what you've seen from the prime minister. But in his own way, I mean, I think he should. I think he does owe it to the public to explain further why he glossed over some of the details. But I think in his mind, he probably does think that he's correct in the sense of the accomplishment of actually getting the bridge open, right? And he does need to do a better job of explaining that. I don't think he'll be shedding any tears today, though.
1: Benzie, last word to you. What do you think about the potential political vulnerability around Trump? And again, against the context of they're riding high in the polls, they don't have an effective opposition right now. I understand all that, but that could change. Mr. Polyev, yeah, you know, could change himself, or there could be a new leader. No, I just mean, like, his polling yeah. could change. You never know.
5: Yeah, yeah, yeah.
1: Yeah. But right now, like, they don't have that, right? That's not the force that's driving the in any changes in the perception of them. How sensitive do you think that they potentially are?
3: I think they should be, because honeymoons end eventually, and this one will end at some point. Pierre Poilievre is not always going to be the Tory leader. Donald Trump's not always going to be the president of the United States. There's going to be a whole bunch of things that are going to change political realities in the months and years ahead. And Mr. Carney will remember, Mr. Carney is very popular right now. Justin Trudeau was really popular in 2016. He was really popular in 2017. And then by 2024, people didn't want to see him. So what goes up also comes down.
1: Well, we'll leave it on that. The music will play us out. Thanks, guys. Rob Benzie, Mike Couture, Laura Stone, and Marika Walsh, our Daily Debrief panel. We're back in a moment.
6: 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An information update with Kathy McMahon.
7: 63 people are facing more than 200 charges following an Ontario-wide effort to end the online exploitation of children. OPP say the initiative identified and safeguarded 51 victims whom investigators say were targeted by those making, possessing and distributing child sexual abuse material. Among those charged, a 42-year-old Windsor man and two men from Chatham. It's being called one of the most significant drug seizures ever in Ontario. 1.7 tons of illegal drugs, including suspected cocaine, meth, and opium, valued at $139 million, have been seized. Windsor police began the investigation last January, which revealed commercial truck drivers knowingly transporting drugs across the border. 18 search warrants were executed, including in Windsor and LaSalle. Drugs, cash, and weapons, including an anti-tank rifle, were seized. 21 people face 108 charges. Prime Minister Mark Carney says Canada is stronger now than when the trade war started. He spoke ahead of meetings with all 13 provincial and territorial leaders scheduled this afternoon in PEI. The First Minister's meeting comes days after President Trump signed orders to impose 50% tariffs on a variety of Canadian goods. Details on these and other stories coming up at 2 o'clock. Weather-wise, sunny today with a high 25, a clear sky tonight below 11. In Windsor right now, we're at 22.72 Fahrenheit. I'm Kathy McMahon, AM 800 News.
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1: Of tariffs from Donald Trump, a whole bunch of different products that he's saying in about 27 days, the White House will slap 50%, so very sizable, very consequential tariffs on everything from whiskey to hockey sticks to wallpaper. And while there's, of course, a political dynamic to all of that, there's a very real dynamic to it as well from an economic perspective and for the livelihood of a lot of business owners in this country. We wanted to explore a little more the impact of what the president is threatening and the impact more largely of tariffs. Blaine Marinuk is the president and co-founder of West Coast Walls and is live on the line with us right now. Blaine, good to have you here. Thank you very much for making the time.
9: Thanks for inviting me.
1: So may I start, just before we get into the impact of all of this, just sort of if you could explain your business and the history of it?
9: Sure, I'd love to. We're an exporter and also a domestic seller of peel-and-stick wallpaper and decals. We started the company just before COVID hit, and we weathered that storm, and we've grown our company over the last many years. About half of our business goes to the United States, and we've earned the trust of American and Canadian customers.
1: And so did you have any indication or any thought that your product would be one that the White House would apply tariffs to?
9: Last August, when they waived the de minimis rule, there was a lot of panic, actually, on my part, because I thought my business was going to tube because of it. Most of my shipments are under $800. It's a small business, a small value per order. So we scrambled last fall to adapt to it. It took a while to sort things out, particularly from the shipping point of view and how U.S. Customs were treating our products once they crossed the border. We had many inaccurate tariff applications to our shipments, and it took a while for that to get sorted out. And so, we kind of weathered that, another storm. And, of course, last week, yet another tariff implication. This one, I think, much more serious than the last one.
1: So help us understand exactly how serious you think it is, like what kind of an impact you estimate this would have on your business.
9: We're in a competitive market. I sell not just in North America, but all over the world. So my prices need to be competitive with Canadian sellers and American sellers. And so if we were to have 50% added on to our products at time of delivery, which I might add is the responsibility of the consumer in the United States to pay, we would lose business, or we just couldn't afford to subsidize it. A side note, when we were running into tariff issues after the de minimis ruling, U.S. customers were largely unaware of the impact of tariffs, even ones that thought it was a good idea. They didn't realize that they actually had to pay these tariffs. So now the real threat is 50% is a massive amount of money. I covered some of my extra expenses in the last go-around. I can't cover it now. There's just no way that I can afford to subsidize my products by 50%.
1: No, it's a massive amount. And so that would, I imagine, mean consequences for your business.
9: Yeah. The real hurt for me is my employees were small. And like a lot of small businesses, my employees are like family. And, they will eventually listen to this. And, the sad reality is if I can't resolve this somehow, it's going to have consequences for their employment. I have no other choice. I have no other way of cutting costs. I have fixed overheads, and my Canadian business can't drive my staffing levels. It's just not possible.
1: You wrote an email to me is where I learned of your business and sort of the impact this would have. And that aspect about your staff and what you would be forced to do really resonated with me. My dad's a small business owner for 50 years. He's had most of his staff for more than 40 years and we view them the same. And I thought to myself, I know my dad would have this. It would be, I can hear the sort of like, you know, upset in your voice at the possibility of that. This is not just about money.
9: No. As I said, they've become my friends and, you know, we treat them like family. We do things together. We go out for supper together. We go to special events. So we just took them to a theater event last week. And so these kind of things, you know, it's really hard when you're friends with somebody, you're close with someone to tell them that you have to cut their source of income off potentially. They've been great so far. They understand. But this one would really hurt a lot if I had to lay somebody off or cut their hours back substantially. Really hurt.
1: You also flag that, and we sort of talk about it like in a very macro way, that like the government has come up with relief programs or support programs for industries as a whole or certain sectors, but for, you know, they're not easily accessible, particularly for small businesses, maybe for bigger businesses, but not for small businesses. Is to your knowledge, there anything set up that you might be able to access to augment some of the potential impact of this should it come to fruition?
9: I think the short answer to that is no. We're somewhat the invisible majority, if you will. Three out of four Canadian businesses are small businesses. There's something like 850,000 or something when I read recently. Not all of them are exporters, granted. But by estimates, there's something like 47 or 48,000 people that are in my category, under 10 employees, that export. The funding, the relief funding that the government announced previously, is only accessible if you have over 10 employees and a dollar figure, I believe. So it really kind of benefits the people that might be able to weather this storm more than it does small businesses like me. But to my knowledge and from what I've researched, there's nothing there available to me. And so when I hear politicians speak of the small category that these new tariffs are going to hurt, well, largely, if you look at the categories that are listed, they're largely small. They're not big auto or big business. They're small businesses like myself. And to date, there's nothing to help us.
1: And I think it's another important point, right? Like often we're quantifying and we're hearing, you know, analysis that quantifies the impact of this latest threat kind of minimally relative to the size of the economy, let's say, or the size of our exports. But your point is well taken. Like maybe at the macro level, but this would be devastating to individual businesses.
9: Sure. And there's an absolute trickle down. You know, if small businesses like myself, have to lay off people, or recently I spoke to my bookkeeper and in the last year she said, I've lost several businesses. They had to close down. They just couldn't weather the tariff issues. I don't want to close down. I'm not going to close down. But if I have to do this without any kind of support, I don't know how I'm going to do it. I might add, I'm not a huge fan of bailouts because I think they seem to benefit the people who are in big industry and make the good sound bites politically or on campaign stops. But little guys like me, I think we're often the invisible minority.
1: What's your message to government right now as they weigh out how to respond to this?
9: Don't talk about solutions. Come up with solutions. I know you're dealing with well, I won't say it, but less than saying that, I guess. We don't know what's predictable, but at least give people like myself and businesses like myself not just the verbal assurances that we'll take care of every Canadian, actually come up with something concrete so that people like myself know that if I can't resolve these myself, that I can rely on something to help. I'm not going to go there unless I absolutely have to. That's my message.
1: I'll leave it on that note. Thank you so much for making the time for this conversation today, Blaine. I really appreciate it.
9: Thanks for having me.
1: Thank you. Blaine Marinuk is the president and co-founder of West Coast Walls, joining us this afternoon to talk about the very real impact of the threat that Donald Trump has made this week to impose very punishing tariffs to the tune of 50% on a wide array of products, including the product that his business, West Coast Walls, again, produces and exports half of their business, goes to the United States. So of course that business becomes extremely exposed. It's very tariff exposed, and very vulnerable to a really negative impact, obviously, given the size and the scope of what Donald Trump is threatening. As we speak, the prime minister is meeting with the premiers in Charlottetown. The premier is very anxious to find out what the prime minister's response to this latest threat will be. Whether it will involve, threatening to cut off certain exports to the United States or add taxes or something of the like. We're going to talk about that after a short commercial break. Back in a moment.
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7: Here's the latest forecast from the AM 800 Weather Center. We have a beautiful afternoon, lots of sun with the high today 25 or 77 Fahrenheit. Tonight, clear, the low 11 or 52. More sun tomorrow, the high 27 with the humidex 29 or 84 Fahrenheit.
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1: It's 10 minutes before the top of the hour. We spoke this afternoon exclusively with the CEO of TMX, Mark Mackey, TMX Transmountain. They built that, or they took over, I should say, the construction of the TMX pipeline to the West Coast a number of years ago when the government bought it. They operate it now, and they were recently able to settle a pretty significant dispute about tolls. They've also got the BC government and federal government on board to optimize, quote-unquote, the TMX pipeline, which would allow for significant additional capacity, so more oil to be shipped out of Canada using that pipeline. And then a few weeks ago, Danielle Smith, the Premier of Alberta, and the Prime Minister announced that together they would basically, with Pembina as well, build another pipeline. And obviously, we've talked about the politics of that pipeline multiple times, but the logistics of it, how it's going to get built, how much it's going to cost, are of great interest, I think, as well. And so that's why I wanted to talk to Mark Mackey, who's the CEO of Trans Mountain, because they're basically tasked with leading the development of this thing. And primarily, I wanted to know, since the route will go along TMX, it will no longer be to the northern part of the province where the tanker ban is there, and the tanker ban would have to be suspended in order for it to be built, whether that means, in sum, this pipeline will get built, this pipeline can get built. Here's what he said in response.
2: Yes and yes, to be very direct in terms of the answer. I certainly think it can be built. We already have built something like it. This one is a little longer, a little bigger, more capacity than what Trans Mountain built before. But I think it's very necessary in the global context that we live in today, and that's become infinitely clearer over the last year. So for the country, this export route to the West Coast and all the different markets it can access, whether it's the United States, China, Korea, Japan, India, all those are countries that will benefit from Canada's energy resources.
1: That's Mark Mackey, the CEO of Trans Mountain. Now, TMX came at a pretty penny, if you all remember, $34 billion. The cost certainly grew as it was constructed. And the whole time it was owned by taxpayers, by the federal government. And there was a lot of opposition at the time to that prospect. In the interview with Mr. Mackey, you certainly heard about the economic case to be made about the value of that pipeline now, what it contributes to the economy, what it contributes to federal and provincial coffers. There are still people, of course, who understandably are thinking it's a risky investment. And I wanted to know more from Mr. Mackey about, the feasibility of the federal government basically operating and owning two pipelines. In the case of TMX, Mr. Mackey has for a long time, maybe to more protest about a year or two ago than now, advocated for the federal government not selling TMX. You'll remember when the Justin Trudeau government bought it, they were like, we're going to sell it as soon as we can. We're going to get it up and running and then get rid of it, basically. They haven't done that now. And Mark Mackey, the CEO of TMX, really advocates for not doing it. Kind of get all the value you can, optimize it, get the tolls dispute settled, everything, and then sell it. I asked him, that's the view he espoused a year ago when I interviewed him in Vancouver, if he still holds that view.
2: I want to go back to my answer from about a year ago, and I think it's still applicable here today, which is there were a number of things. I think of it like a hit list or a checklist that we wanted to knock off. Rate case settlement was one. Advancing the expansion projects on the system was another. All of these things, generate value. An operating history, how utilized the system's going to be, and we'll come back to that in a second. So as you remove these uncertainties, the value of the system becomes much more apparent. And you do the expansions, which add, very valuable capacity at a very low cost. Again, that adds value to the business. So it puts, the government in a much better position to look at its options, a few years down the road, as it relates to Legacy Trans Mountain. And I'm a big advocate. I believe this is a really important and strategic asset to the country. And so I'm unabashed on this. I think Canada should keep holding this thing. It may sell off pieces of it to, Indigenous. It may sell off, pieces of it to, say, pension funds. But I think Canada should always keep its fingers in this to a degree, its ownership interest to a degree. I think it's far too strategic to the country. And so for that reason, I think I would be more of a long-term holder. That would be my advice as an individual and someone who knows the space. Hold this for a while.
1: That's Mark Mackey, the CEO of Trans Mountain, advocating for the government not selling TMX anytime soon. I do want to also turn to the big story we're anticipating. We'll hear from Prime Minister Mark Carney in just over half an hour on the first formal press conference, I should say, that he'll hold since Donald Trump threatened to levy all these new 50% tariffs on a whole host of products. The discussion around the premier's table as they meet with the prime minister is very much around what Canada does to respond to that threat and ultimately to respond to the imposition of those tariffs should that materialize. We had Scotty Greenwood on, founder of Ottawa Street Strategy and former U.S. diplomat to Canada, to get her thoughts on how she thinks the federal government should respond to what's going on. Have a listen.
3: There's a whole national debate, act of parliament, whatever it would be, saying here are the things we are prepared to do. And they're big and they're dramatic and they're scary to the U.S. But we're really going to do them, not in the hopes that you have to, but in the hopes that that backs them off. You know, you think about the countries that have stood up to this president in the last few years, Russia, China, North Korea. They're all basically fine vis-a-vis the United States, right? Again, I think the question is, can you get a strong national political consensus behind doing something that's quite dramatic and utilizing the leverage? And if you can, and if you can convince the U.S. you're serious about that, well, that's a different ballgame.
1: That is Scotty Greenwood, former U.S. diplomat to Canada, talking about how we end up responding, how the feds end up responding to what's going on with Donald Trump. Also the subject, as I mentioned, of the discussion with the premiers. And around that table, there is not full unanimity. It's clear from this latest round of tariffs, for example, that the president isn't going to tariff potash, isn't going to tariff oil, isn't going to tariff critical minerals, all stuff the United States really needs, despite the fact that he insists the U.S. doesn't need anything from Canada. So the question then becomes, how far do we go in using that leverage? And that is where the unanimity around the table of premiers ends. You've got resource-rich provinces like Saskatchewan and Alberta, their premier saying, don't use us as leverage. You've got other premiers like Ontario's premier Doug Ford saying, we've got to put everything on the table. And ultimately, that decision will be left to the prime minister. Whether he shares the decision or has arrived at it is a different story, but we will certainly stay tuned in about 30 minutes' time to figure out whether that's the case. And a side note, those Section 122 tariffs, 10% on non-Cosmo-related goods, are set to expire. This week, Jameson Greer apparently will talk about what will happen next later today.
4: Friday, the Section 122, the 10% global tariff, goes away. Is the president going to ask Congress for an extension, or what's next?
5: Well, I know the USTR, our great Jameson Greer, trade representative, will be having an announcement on that very soon, later today. I don't want to get ahead of him, so I would just tell you to stay tuned for more details.
1: So we will stay tuned to see what happens with those tariffs and what they decide to do. Those aren't really, the biggest tariffs that impact Canada right now, but certainly any decision on tariffs really does. One final note on the economy before we go. Oil is really, really high, above $100 right now. And the markets are responding. The NASDAQ and the Dow are both at this point down 500 points. So not only will the Prime Minister be talking this afternoon, but at the exact same time, so too will U.S. President Donald Trump. I expect he will be asked about the skyrocketing price of oil, so we'll stay tuned for what he says. I'll leave our program there. Thanks very much for listening. Have a wonderful rest of your week.
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10: It's 2 o'clock.
9: 22 degrees in Windsor, Essex. Plenty of sunshine today with a high 25 or 77. I'm Kathy McMahon, AM 800 News. Coming up, task force looking into federal accountability and a car show for a good cause. But first, it's being called one of the most significant drug seizures ever in Ontario. A multi-jurisdictional cross-border investigation called Project Bay resulted in the seizure of nearly 1.7 tons of illegal drugs, including suspected cocaine, methamphetamine, and opium valued at $139 million. Acting Detective Superintendent Andy Bradford with the OPP Organized Crime Enforcement Bureau spoke at a news conference today at Windsor City Hall.
10: The fact that these drugs were identified, investigated, and ultimately seized demonstrates that law enforcement agencies on both sides of the border are working together effectively to detect and disrupt criminal activity. The firearms seized in this investigation highlight the persistent link between drug trafficking and the threat of violence.
9: Windsor police began the investigation last January, which revealed commercial truck drivers knowingly transported drugs across the border. 18 search warrants were executed in June and July of this year in Windsor, LaSalle, Brampton, Corunna, and elsewhere, which resulted in the seizure of drugs, cash, jewelry, weapons, and other goods. Windsor Police Chief Jason Crowley says this project will never be fully over, as there may be others involved.
11: Unfortunately, these are not dismantling entire networks. The networks go run very deep. Our investigators are aware, and this investigation may be at a conclusion now, but it does lead to other criminal organizations, organized crime. So this work is never done, but it's certainly, as you can see, a very large dent in someone's business.
9: 21 people, including six from Windsor and LaSalle, face 108 charges. Two suspects from the city remain outstanding. Their names have not been released. In another investigation, 63 people are facing more than 200 charges following an Ontario-wide effort to end the online exploitation of children. OPP say the initiative, dubbed Project Time, also identified and safeguarded 51 victims whom investigators say were targeted by individuals making, possessing, and distributing child sexual abuse material. Among those charged, a 42-year-old Windsor man and two men from Chatham. Prime Minister Mark Carney says unity is Canada's greatest strength as he and the premiers huddle to prepare a response to fresh tariff threats from the United States. Carney spoke about Canada's position as he headed into today's meeting with the First Ministers.
12: Let's also be clear that we are in a stronger position than we were when this trade war started 18 months ago. We're in a stronger position because of the determination of Canadians themselves, and I will say this, because of the focus of the premiers around this table.
9: The First Minister's meeting comes just days after U.S. President Trump signed orders to impose 50% tariffs on a variety of Canadian goods, ranging from hockey sticks to honey and cement. A 9-member task force is set to advise the federal government on how it can make better decisions and be more accountable in key areas. Some former CEOs and senior public servants now have a year-long mandate to give Ottawa independent advice on how to simplify decision-making, coordinate internally, and modernize the public service. The group says it's going to consider reforms in three priority areas: digital government and AI, major projects, and Arctic sovereignty. In health news, cancer is spreading among catfish in a lake straddling Vermont and Quebec. Researchers at the University of Vermont say the transmissible cancer outbreak affecting one-third of brown bullhead catfish population is the first ever identified in a freshwater fish species. They say their discovery, published in Nature, has important implications. Contagious cancer has been seen in dogs, Tasmanian devils, clams, and other shellfish, but is extremely rare. It's never been seen in people, but the scientists believe their study may shed light on how cancer works in all animals, including humans. And a chance to see some cool cars in LaSalle while also giving back to the community. Cars for a Cause and One Day Dreams are joining forces for their third annual car show on Saturday starting at noon. Jay Sulier, founder of One Day Dreams, says there will be over 200 cars on display.
13: We have inside the hangar, which we do from Germany, Italy, Britain, America, all sectioned off by the country they're made from. And then outside, we have classics, tuners, trucks, motorcycles, all sorts of good stuff.
9: The car show takes place at the LaSalle Event Center, and proceeds will go to One Day Dreams and the Canadian Mental Health Association. Time now for the AM 800 Business Report. 11,000 Air Canada Technical Operations, Maintenance and Operational Support Group staff have ratified their new contract with the airline. Air Canada says it has new collective agreements with all of its major unions following the expiration of previous long-term contracts. On the markets, it's a down day. Dow Jones has fallen 586 points. NASDAQ off 544. TSX is down 342. Gold is lower at $4,045 U.S. an ounce. Oil is up at $93.13 U.S. a barrel. And the Canadian dollar higher at 71.02 cents U.S. AM 800 News Time, 206. The forecast next.
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9: 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Sunny and a high of 25 for the rest of today. Overnight, going down to a low of 11. Friday, mainly sunny, high of 27. Humidex is going to make it feel more like 29. Overnight Friday, a low of 14. Right now, it's 22. That's 71 Fahrenheit.

0: 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Only have one thing on our traffic radar so far this afternoon. Hearing of an accident in the 4400 block of Howard. That's just south of Talbot, of North Talbot, I should say. So just a heads up on that. Besides that, seems like it's pretty smooth sailing out there. If you happen to see any issues on the road, something we should know about or other drivers should, you can always give us a call, 792-2559, or a text. It's the same number, 792-CKLW.
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0: really great adventurous week over here at Radio for me, and I've really enjoyed it. Joining me now, as always, is Kathy McMahon from the AM800 newsroom. And I love our little chats that we get to have just to expand a little bit. I mean, we have such limited time in newscasts to really dig into stories. So I'm grateful to have you here, and you're here to talk to us about a fun event this weekend.
1: Yeah, this is something if you're looking to do. It is the third annual charity car show in LaSalle. So this is happening at the Event Center, and it's kind of a fun thing for a good cause. Mm-hmm. All the proceeds raised are going to go to One Day Dreams. This is an organization that kind of grants wishes for Canadians, for those who are terminally ill. So to date, they've done that 180 times, which is fantastic. So money will go to there and the Canadian Mental Health Association. So what the event is all about, you're going to have curated displays of supercars, custom builds, exotics, classic cars from owners all across the region. The Detroit Grand Prix is also bringing in an Indy car so kids can sit in it. There's the Indy podium that people can stand on, kind of a photo op. You can do simulation racing competitions. There is therapy dogs, kids activity, food vendors, and a whole lot more.
0: Wow, that's a lot going on, a lot to do, and the weather looks good for it. It's, you know, it's going to be high, sunny, 28 cloudy periods, no rain in the forecast. Perfect weather for an event like that. And I'm not originally from here. I'm originally from the Ottawa Valley. And when I moved to Windsor, I couldn't believe how many and how popular car shows are down here. We really are the Motor City.
1: Yeah, I think, yeah, you're right there. And, you know, people love this kind of thing. Mm-hmm. It's easy, you know, kids get excited about fancy cars, and a lot of adults too. So, yeah, it's not just for children. The founder of One Day Dreams, Jay Soulier, spoke with AM800 saying there's basically something for everyone. You know, for kids, there's the racing simulation for adults who really wanted to see what it's like to get behind the wheel of a race car. I mean, how fun is that? So there's about 200 vehicles are going to be on display. Trucks and motorcycles, scooters, not just, you know, classic cars, but kind of something for everyone. So it is from noon until 5 on Saturday. The suggestion is a $5 donation at the door, and anybody under the age of 13 would be free. So, of course, it's going for those two great causes that I mentioned. Last year, they raised about $65,000, so it was tremendously popular.
0: Wow.
1: The goal this year is $80,000. So
0: yeah, you always
1: got to
0: aim just a little bit higher,
1: Why not?
0: Why not? Why not go for the sky? I love it. All right, thanks so much
1: You're welcome.
0: That, Kathy. Kathy McMahon from the AM800 newsroom.
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2: Good afternoon here on The Shift on AM 800. I'm your guest host for the week, Michelle Molesky from CTV Windsor. And Chris, that was an absolutely perfect song for this segue. It's my aunt's, Auntie Marg's, favorite artist, Bruce Springsteen. So, Auntie Marg, thinking about you today. So thank you so much for that. I really appreciate it. Because I also have a guest coming on a little bit later on that I'm really excited to introduce. But first, we talk all the time, quite frankly, in the media, always trying to get this message out. And my friends in the AM 800 newsroom have been talking about it today. Canadian Blood Services out again with another urgent plea and an urgent call to every single one of us to help others, in a time of need. And so Canadian Blood Services is today reporting that their blood supply has declined by nearly 20% since June 1st. And every week, just for some context here, they need 18,000 booked blood donation appointments just to keep pace with hospital demand. Over the past 6 weeks, appointments have fallen short by 1,500 to 2,500 every single week. Joining me now to talk a little bit more about this is Marissa Gatfield, Community Development Manager for Canadian Blood Services. Hi, Marissa. Thanks for your time.
3: Well, thank you for having me, Michelle.
2: So, to what do you attribute this 20% drop?
3: Well, we know that summer is always a slower time for donations, and we do plan for that every year. What's different is this summer is that the appointment bookings have fallen well below what we would have normally expect, right? Despite our usual recruitment efforts, and we do have a slightly larger donor base than this time this year. The result is fewer donations are coming in than hospitals need. So, which means that we have drawn down our inventory. So currently we are in need of all blood groups to come out and donate blood.
2: Mm-hmm. And how easy is it to become a blood donor?
3: Well, it's easy to book an appointment. You can visit our website at blood.ca or download our Give Blood app and create an account, and or call our national contact center at 1-888-2-DONATE to schedule that appointment. We recommend that when you come in to donate, everyone goes through a screening process to determine whether you're eligible or not. Please bring a physical piece of government-issued ID with you. Make sure that you're well hydrated and that you've eaten and that you're in general good health.
2: And are there any other sort of broader requirements to make a donor eligible to be able to donate blood?
3: So that's a very good question. I would recommend, we have an incredible website. If you visit blood.ca, we have an area under blood, explore eligibility criteria, that answers all frequently asked questions. So it's very user-friendly. We'll give you the answers that you are looking for. If an individual doesn't find an answer on our website for a particular, let's say for a tattoo or a piercing, that's on our website. Mm-hmm. So if someone's had a tattoo or piercing, they need to wait 3 months before they're eligible to donate. So if they don't find what they're looking for on our website, they can certainly contact our National Contact Center or book that appointment at the Windsor Donor Center, and everyone goes through a screening process. So whether you're eligible or not, that will be determined at the time of your appointment.
2: And can you, I could be mistaken, but I feel like in Windsor we have a plasma center and or we used to have a blood donation center. Help me understand the difference between donating plasma and donating blood.
3: Well, first, first off, we do have a plasma donation center in Windsor, but we also collect whole blood at the Windsor Donor Center. So people have the option of choosing whether they prefer to donate plasma or whole blood. So we do have both.
2: And what, sorry, what's the difference?
3: The difference is, it's such a great question. So when you donate, whole blood, it's, both of them are one needle insertion. So, when you donate whole blood, we take your whole blood. So, we're not separating it, we're not sending it through a centrifuge with plasma where it separates it, separates the plasma portion. Of your blood, so that only the plasma is collected and the rest is returned back to you. For whole blood donation, it's a needle, but we're taking your whole blood. And then once that blood is collected, it is sent to our processing plant in Brampton to get separated into different components. Time commitment would be probably one of the larger differences to donate a whole blood donation from the time you come into the center to the time you leave is 45 minutes to an hour. The actual donation can be anywhere from 5 to 15 minutes. For plasma, expect to be at the donor center for at least an hour and a half. The actual donation can take anywhere from 45 to 55 minutes.
2: Okay. All right. Well, that's a really, that's a great explanation for how it all works. And I'm reading your news release here. Blood has a shelf life of only 42 days. So I guess that's why you need so many donations.
3: We need donors every day to mm-hmm. help fill our seats mm-hmm. at all our donor centers across the country, right? 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I highly encourage everyone to book that appointment. If it's not today, tomorrow, in the upcoming weeks, and bring a friend, someone that perhaps has never donated before, and come and experience what you get when you give together. Like, it's truly a rewarding way to connect with someone that you know during the summer months.
2: All right. Thank you so much. That's Marissa Gatfield, Community Development Manager for Canadian Blood Services. Thanks for your time today.
3: Well, thank you for having me. And Windsor's always been a wonderful community about, you know, giving back. So I know that people in the community are going to step up and help fill those appointments at the Windsor Donor Center.
2: Well, I like to hear that, and I certainly hope it comes true. And so Marissa talked about be a donator, take a friend, someone you know. And I'm so excited to welcome this next guest. Donating blood is a big part of my family history. My grandfather donated dozens. My mom is a routine blood donor, and so is my little brother, Robert Godden. Robert, thank you so much for joining me today.
4: Thanks for having me.
2: Why do you donate blood?
4: Well, to be honest, when our grandpa Sid, when he could no longer give, I was just turning 19, and it just kind of felt right to start giving when he could no longer give, as he was in his 80s.
2: Mm-hmm. And for people, I've tried a couple times, and I overthink it, which doesn't come as a surprise to you, I know. But just talk to people about how you feel when you're done. Marissa spoke about how good you feel after you do this. Talk to people about how meaningful it is to you in your life.
4: Yeah, I don't know if it's a placebo effect and it's a physical or a mental, but I think from a physical point of view, I also believe that I've given my whole blood and that my body is going to regenerate new blood. And so I get some new, fresh blood flowing through my veins. And just from a mental point of view, there's different points when you're giving blood, afterwards when you're having a snack, that you just stop for 2 minutes of our crazy lives and realize, man, that wasn't that hard. And hopefully I've saved someone's life or helped to make someone's life better.
2: Mm-hmm. And how many, you don't have to tell us how old you are, but you are my younger brother, so people can do quick math if they really wanted to. How many times have you donated blood?
4: I gave for my 61st time last week. I'm 40. Oh, no, I'm 41. And yeah, you know, 100 is my target. Get to that and then see where I go from there. It's every 56 days. So if you know, it's essentially every 2 months.
2: Mm-hmm. And you have a busy life. You know, you're recently married. You're a dad now and your wife is very busy. And yet you manage to find time to do this routinely.
4: Yeah, I think I actually live in London and our blood center, similar to the Windsor one, has a lot of options for appointment times, but they have made it very efficient. You know, we all do so much on our phones now. I do my questionnaire before I get there. I kid you not, I'm in and out of that door within 40 minutes.
2: Mm-hmm.
4: And that's my screening. That's, you know, my donation and taking the time to have a snack afterwards, a salty snack.
2: Mm-hmm. Well, that's great. Do you recall how many times Grandpa donated before he passed away? I don't remember the number.
4: I think it's lowballing to say over 100 times because he was a plasma donor. And so plasma donors can give more often than whole blood. I'm sure it was it was definitely more than 100. I'm unsure if what that number truly was.
2: All right. Well, we might have to call Mom later and get that last number. She is an expert on things like that. All right. Thank you so much for joining me. That was my brother. Proud to be your big sister. That's Robert Godden, a routine 61 times my brother has donated blood to Canadian Blood Services. So thank you for that.
4: Thank you.
2: And I love being able to share stories like that about everyday people who are taking such a small amount of time to do something for the entire country. And so if you heard any of this and you were thinking, maybe I should give it a shot, go to their website, blood.ca. All of the information is there and you can go and you can make a difference. They need 18,000 booked blood donations per week in Canada. So if you can, go to blood.ca and do what you can to help others across Canada. Keep it here. 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
2: 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Today it's going to be a high of 25 overnight, clear with a low of 11. Tomorrow, big Gordie Howe Bridge ribbon cutting day, 27 degrees. It's going to feel like 29 with the Humidex, but again, the temps are going down to a low of 14. Saturday, for all the events happening in our community, sunny with a high of 28, overnight low of 18 on Saturday going into Sunday. Right now it's 22, that's 71 Fahrenheit.
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2: Your are listening to The Shift on AM 800. Thank you so much for joining us. We just were talking about blood donations across Canada, and we got this text in from Adam. Adam, thank you for this. Adam just watched the Orange Air helicopter take off from Chatham Hospital, likely taking someone to London. Adam says he saw the one paramedic carrying a box of blood for that patient. Adam says it's in you to give, which is so true. We never know when one of us or someone we know and love is going to need it. So that's absolutely true, and I couldn't have said it better myself. If you can donate, please go do so. Here's another texter. I've donated 147 times. They are so friendly there, and plasma has so many benefits for so many people. I love it. Thanks so much, guys. 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Right here on AM 800.
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12: Twenty-two degrees in Windsor Essex. Sunny today, the high 25. I'm Kathy McMahon, AM 800 News. Coming up, OPP crackdown on child exploitation and fresh response to tariff threats. But first, $139 million in drugs have been seized as part of a multi-jurisdictional cross-border investigation into commercial trucking. The results of Project Bay were unveiled at Windsor City Hall today, which include 1.7 million tons of cocaine, meth, and opium. The probe revealed the use of a broker-style model within the commercial transportation sector, with truck drivers knowingly bringing drugs across the border within legitimate supply chains. 18 search warrants were executed in June and July of this year in Windsor, LaSalle, Brampton, Corunna, and elsewhere. OPP Acting Detective Superintendent Andy Bradford says 21 people have been charged with 102 offenses.
13: Of those, 19 have been arrested and two remain outstanding. While the seizure of nearly 1.7 metric tons of drugs is significant, it is important to remember that investigations like this are about more than the quantities involved. They are about dismantling criminal networks that cause significant harm to communities.
12: Among the other items seized, 17 weapons, including an anti-tank rifle, ammunition, $18,000 in cash, high-end jewelry, and a vehicle. Police say the bus represents a significant disruption to the illegal drug supply chain in Ontario. A 42-year-old Windsor man and two Chatham men are among dozens of suspects arrested in an Ontario-wide police crackdown involving the online exploitation of children. OPP say Project Time involved 264 criminal investigations involving several policing agencies like Windsor and Chatham-Kent. In all, 63 people have been arrested. More than 200 charges have been laid. Investigators also seized 800 electronic devices and identified and safeguarded 51 victims. Police say among those arrested were 8 repeat offenders. Prime Minister Mark Carney says Canada's greatest strength is unity. He made the comment while surrounded by Canada's premiers ahead of a meeting to prepare a response to fresh tariff threats from the United States. Carney says Canada is in a stronger position than we were when the trade war started, thanks to the focus of the people around the table.
14: It starts with being more diverse, better representation. We're more prosperous, more focused, and we have the lessons of history. And the core lesson of history is that when Team Canada is united, there is nothing that we can't do.
12: The Prime Minister made the remarks ahead of his scheduled in-person meeting with the First Ministers this afternoon. Amid the trade tensions, Ontario Premier Doug Ford says he's ready to go on the offense.
15: Put everything on the table. That's my opinion. I'm speaking for Ontario and Ontario only. Everything is on the table.
12: Experts warn the latest tariff threats from the U.S. will hit some provinces harder than others. University of Calgary economist Trevor Toome says Ontario and Quebec could see a number of their goods hit with the U.S. 50% levy starting August 19th. Although Toome says the exclusion of energy and potash from the tariffs means Alberta and Saskatchewan get off relatively light. An independent task force has been assembled to advise the federal government on how it can make better decisions and be more accountable in key areas.
8: The areas include digital government and artificial intelligence, major projects, and Arctic sovereignty. The 9-member task force is planning to give Ottawa independent advice on how to simplify decision-making, coordinate internally, and modernize the public service. The group has a year-long mandate and includes a former national security advisor to Prime Minister Justin Trudeau, a former CEO of energy giant Trans Mountain Corporation, and former deputy ministers across several departments. Naira Ahmed, The Canadian Press.
12: A change for shoppers at Winners in Windsor. The retailer has announced it's closing its store on Dougal Avenue August 5th and will be relocating it to a newly built store on Huron Church August 10th. There are more than 300 Winners locations in Canada. A car show for a good cause. A third annual charity car show goes on Saturday at the LaSalle Events Center from noon until 5. Proceeds raised will benefit the group One Day Dreams, which grants wishes for terminally ill Canadians. Founder Jay Soulier says there will be something for everyone.
16: We have stuff for kids. We have sim racing for the adults. We got RC races. There's food trucks, raffle prizes, low car limbo, all sorts of good things. And all of the proceeds go to One Day Dreams. And also a portion goes to the Canadian Mental Health of Windsor.
12: Over 200 cars will be on display, including supercars, custom builds, exotics, and classics. This year, the Detroit Grand Prix is bringing an Indy car for kids to sit on and a podium to stand on. AM 800 News Time, 2:35. The forecast is next.
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2: 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A great day out there right now, mainly sunny, high of 25. UV index is a little bit high. Overnight tonight, a low of 11. Friday, mainly sunny, high of 27. Humidex is going to make it feel more like 29. A nice, cool overnight Friday night, a low of 14. Right now, it's 22. That's 71 Fahrenheit.

0: M800 Traffic, a big thank you to this traffic hero who texted in that the traffic lights on Walker and Ypres are out. So just a heads up through that section. Besides that, also heard that there's an accident in the 3100 block of Dougal. I'm going to give it a quick little Google on where exactly that one is. Besides that, haven't heard of any issues. It looks like it's right near the Walmart. If you happen to spot any issues on the roads or something affecting your drive home today, we'd love to hear from you. You can always call or text and be like that traffic texting superhero. 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
6: Good afternoon, Windsor Essex. Thank you so much for joining me here on AM 800. My name is Michelle Molesky, guest hosting this week over here. I am from CTV Windsor, and both of our newsrooms have been talking about this all week. And so I want to find out if this is a mutually exciting day coming up tomorrow. Do you out there in Windsor Essex, do you care? Are you excited about the ribbon cutting event happening tomorrow? I want to hear from you. 519-792-2559. We've been talking about it for a very, very, very, very, very long time. And back in June, everyone knows we found out it's going to be a ribbon cutting. It got canceled. The bridge was supposed to open. It got canceled. And then out of nowhere, the outstanding issues had been resolved and the bridge could open on July 27th. That's Monday. Then the details started to filter out about a ribbon cutting ceremony that's coming on Friday. We have been working, you know, not necessarily around the clock, but we've been working really diligently about how do you cover, as the local media, such a huge story that is a national story. It's a provincial story. It's bigger than Windsor, Detroit. And so I want to know, do you care about tomorrow's ribbon cutting ceremony? Do you care about Monday? Are you excited to cross the Gordie Howe Bridge? Are you sad that it's a Canada-only event as opposed to what it could have been? Major leaders from two of the best countries in the world meeting in the middle, shaking hands about this monumentous change in our horizon. So while you're thinking about whether or not you want to reach out to me, 519-792-2559, we're going to drill down again to this agreement. And if you've been paying attention at all, you'll know that the reason it got, it's getting to reopen, I guess, on Monday is because of what's being called a proposed agreement in principle that will run, quote, parallel to the original Canada-Michigan crossing agreement signed back in. If anyone knows the answer to this, I would love historians to know exactly when that was. Well, I'm going to tell you, it was in 2012 that the initial deal was inked between Canada and Michigan. And while I'm dumbing down the legalese of what I'm sure is a very complicated agreement, Canada said, we're going to pay for it. Michigan agreed to let us be repaid through the tolls. And once everything was free and clear and the budget lines were square, then we would start sharing it. The parallel agreement is different, and there's been a lot of confusion about what does the new agreement say, what does it not say, is it net revenues, is it net profits, does that include the debt? It's all very, very confusing. So joining me now is an economist from Carleton University. Ian Lee joins me this afternoon to help us really look into this agreement. Hi, Ian, how are you today?
7: I'm doing very well. Thank you very much, Michelle, and thank you for inviting me.
6: Well, I'm glad you're here to help. And, you know, I'm going to be honest with you. Math is not my strong suit. I don't like numbers. They confuse me. They always have. And so you know, that's why we go to people like you. Is this new agreement, is it good economic policy?
7: Yes, and I'm not a politician. I do not belong to any political party. I do not donate money to any political party. I'm completely neutral. I've been studying trade agreements and the relationship between Canada and the United States all my professional life as a professor in the business school. And I understand, and I want to emphasize this, I do understand how emotional this is to so many Canadians because of the way that President Trump has treated Canada, which is, I don't think any doubt about it, that it is, we are the most loyal ally, and we've been neighbors and partners for 200 years, even before Canada was created. All of that is true. But now let me get to the larger point. It is, this is not, as you just said, and I agree with you 1,000,000%, this is not a Windsor, Ontario issue. More business crosses this border, Windsor, Detroit, than any other border point in Canada. It is enormously, strategically, economically important to all Canada. It is in the national interest of Canada. Do I like the deal? If the details that have been leaked are accurate, and I have no doubt to suggest that they are not accurate. We were on the short end of the stick. First off, we paid for the whole bridge because Trump had a temper tantrum with the owner of the other bridge on the Michigan side. And so then Prime Minister Harper said, look, the bridge is so important to Canada, we'll pay the whole thing. And we did.
6: Mm-hmm.
7: And now they're reneging on the deal to pay off the debt before revenues are split. Okay, I'm not happy. I understand that people are angry. But we have to think about the greater good of the country. It is essential that that bridge be opened as quickly as possible. Not only, of course, it's going to benefit Windsor. Of course, it's going to benefit Ontario. But it will benefit all Canada because we are one economy, the GDP of Canada, and we are a trading nation. One third of our GDP is exported and imported. That's how dependent we are. And 71% of that goes to one country called the United States. So this bridge is absolutely critical that it be open because of the volume. One more quick statistic for everybody. And these are just basic statistics. This isn't about, you know, algebra or calculus or anything like that. Okay. That 90% of the goods that go across our borders, the U.S.-Canadian border, 90%, 90, is by truck.
6: Mm.
7: How do trucks go across the border? On roads and bridges. What is the most important bridge in Canada? The one in Windsor. That is why, as in plain English as I can put it, why it is essential that this bridge be opened. It is in our strategic interest, notwithstanding what Trump has done and notwithstanding what Trump has said and the way he's treated us. This is in our national strategic interest. That's why, yes, it's unfortunate. I agree. Both the leaders of both countries should have been there. This is a very significant and important day. And I think one day people will regret it when the historians, when people start looking at the pictures. I look at the pictures of the bridge. Prescott, Ontario is 1 hour from Ottawa. Due south, anybody looks it up on the map, right on the St. Lawrence River, goes across to Ogdensburg, New York. I've seen the photographs. When the Prime Minister of Canada opened that bridge, Prime Minister King opened it with President Franklin Delano Roosevelt in the depths of the Depression. It was an enormous event because it connected us to the upstate New York. And these bridges are critical, but the bridge in Windsor is far more important than the one I'm referencing in Prescott, Ontario,
6: mm-hmm.
7: because of the sheer volume of goods. So, yes, it's unfortunate, all of this negativity, but it's still, nonetheless, it's a good day for Canada because this bridge is so important to our country and to our economy.
6: Ian Lee, economist with Carleton University, joining us this afternoon. And a question here, Ian. Is there a chance that this so-called United States-Canada Economic Development Fund, solely controlled by the Americans, can that be used to lure Canadian businesses into the States, to your knowledge of this new agreement?
7: Not that I've seen. I mean, bridges are called, I mean, it's the most famous example of infrastructure. We've known for literally 250 years, Adam Smith, the father of market economy and capitalism, talked about this 250 years ago about how critical infrastructure is to facilitate the flow of commerce in an economy. Bridges, ports, railroads, airports, and bridges are, in this instance, are critical because we need access to the U.S. because why? It is the largest economy on planet Earth. It is a 32 trillion GDP. China is a very distant number two. People write me emails all the time saying, don't you understand China's bigger? No, it is not. China is 20 trillion. It is a distant number two. The U.S. is the largest economy, whether we love them, whether we hate them, doesn't matter. It doesn't change the data. It doesn't change the numbers. We are joined at the hip because of geography. And nobody's going to pick up the Canadian continent and move it halfway around the world or the American continent. We share a border of 8,800 kilometers. This is a geographic reality. No matter how much we hate Donald Trump or not, we have to deal with facts on the ground. And it is in our interest to continue to trade with the United States. Yes, we want to diversify to Asia Pacific and Europe, but we are not going to, the United States is not going to disappear, and our interest in dealing with the United States is not going to disappear. And that bridge is, the importance of this bridge is not going to go away.
6: Mm-hmm. Ian Lee, economist from Carleton University, joining me. And Ian, running out of time here on this, but one last question for you, a quick one if we can. Do you think the agreement, the bridge opening agreement, the parallel agreement, do you think it will be enough to appease Donald Trump with respect to trade negotiations in the future? Because clearly we know what he did this week, but do you think it's enough for him to be like, all right, they tried to help us out on the Gordy. Maybe I'll relent on XYZ.
7: Thank you for that question, because I think you really are thinking geopolitically and strategically on this. I'll be very frank with you. I don't know. I will, though, give you my view, my analysis of this. We cannot afford not to deal with Trump. I know that there's people saying, I read it every day, I hear it on talk radio, we can't trust the man, you know, he's not reliable, we shouldn't be talking, we should walk away, nobody can do a deal. Well, first off, that is not true factually. The European Union did a deal, not might do a deal, they've done a deal with the Trump at White House. So did Japan, so did South Korea, so did UK. 12 different countries around the world have done deals. Maybe they're not perfect, maybe they're not ideal, but it is in our strategic self-interest not to allow our emotions and our anger, legitimate anger at Donald Trump, sabotage our own interests. As my late mother used to tell me, don't cut off your nose to spite your face. And that's what some Canadians are saying. We're so angry at Trump, let's stop dealing with him. Let's walk away. We can't do that. We have to negotiate a deal that's in our interest, maybe a short-term deal, because I keep reminding everybody who will listen to me, he's only there for two more years. No, he's not going to do a coup d'etat. For 250 years, every American president has left office at the end of his term, and I am absolutely convinced he will leave office at the end of his term. So we've got to think beyond 2 years. And say, look, Canada is going to remain long after Donald Trump is dead of old age. Long, the U.S. is going to be around. We've got to negotiate geopolitically, strategically for the long-term interest of our country, and they have to for the United States, because these are the two most important countries, in my opinion, on Earth.
6: Ian Lee, economist from Carleton University. I'm gonna extend this a little bit, because I do think you bring an interesting perspective and enthusiasm to this. Should Windsor and Essex County residents be worried about the trade deal or the CUSMA review? Should we be worried?
7: Yes, and I won't. I'm tenured. I can speak truth to power. I don't consult to anybody. Nobody tells me what to think. I assure you, I don't consult to the auto industry. But I do think you have to be worried in Southern Ontario because I've watched every speech that he's given, that Trump has given, and his people, his cabinet secretaries. And it appears thus far, based on everything he has said, that the American government is determined to shift manufacturing, not auto parts, but the manufacturing of cars, the assembly of cars, to the United States. By demanding that there be tariffs imposed in the new CUSMA that will be large enough to ensure that the plants, the six plants in Southern Ontario, are not profitable. And given that, you know, I'm from, you know, the real world, like most of us, and no business is in business to lose money on every vehicle and every product that they produce. So if tariffs are put in to make those plants uneconomic, unfortunately, sadly, tragically for us, they will be closed. So what we want to do is try and get a deal that's going to take it past Trump's departure in 2028 from office. And in the meantime, we want to do our absolute best to make counter offers to the American trade negotiators and say, look, we need the auto industry to continue.
6: Mm-hmm.
7: But okay, so let's do a deal. That's what negotiations are all about, whether mm-hmm. it's two countries or labor and management. So we know they need critical minerals, for example, because China has the U.S. by the throat. We should be talking deals. Instead of saying we won't give an inch on anything, we should be saying, okay, you want us, Trump, to compromise. Okay, if we offer this and this or that, what will you offer us? We want to support and sustain and retain the auto industry. So let's start dealing. We're not even at the table right now.
6: Mm-hmm.
7: Mexico's at the table all by itself. You're not going to get a deal if you're not even in the room at the table talking and discussing. So
6: right.
7: It's essential we be at the table no matter how much we hate Donald Trump. I want to remind everybody listening when people say, well, Donald, we hate him too much. The Iranian Republican Guard, and I'm certainly not a fan of that group, okay? I mean, they hate Americans so much they're trying to kill them. They are negotiating with the Americans. Good God. If they can negotiate with the Americans, and they are, they've negotiated several ceasefires. Yes, they failed. That doesn't matter. They are negotiating with the Americans. If they can negotiate with the Americans, I think we can too.
6: All right. I'll leave it at that. Thank you so much for all of this great insight into very broad, very complicated issues. Ian Lee is an economist at Carleton University. Thank you so much for your time today.
7: My pleasure, Michelle. Thank you very much for inviting me.
6: Thank you. So this is a great topic, and the texters are doing a great job at reaching out to me when I asked for it. 519-792-2559. I'd love to talk to you on the phone about the bridge opening on Monday and the ribbon cutting tomorrow. Do you care? That's it. That's the question. And I promise I won't throw 45 extra questions at you. 519-792-2559. Let's take a break. 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
6: 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Great day out there, sunny with a high of 25, a UV index of 8. Overnight tonight, a low of 11. Friday, mainly sunny, high of 27. Humidex is making it feel like 29. Right now, it's 22. That's 71 Fahrenheit.
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6: Yeah, thanks so much for joining us here on AM 800. I'm your guest host, Michelle Molesky, and Stephen has done what I asked. He called in. Hi, Stephen. How are you today?
0: Doing pretty well. How about yourself?
6: I'm good. We've got about a minute for this. Do you care about the ribbon cutting? Do you care about the bridge opening?
0: The way it's happening? No, not at all.
6: The ribbon cutting, you mean?
0: Yeah, the ribbon cutting? No, not at all. Don't care about it happening tomorrow. Like the gentleman you were just interviewing said, it's a very monumental thing. Regardless of the two clowns in charge of our countries, it should be celebrated.
6: Mm-hmm.
0: But letting too much go down or too much affect it and everything else like that, and we should be celebrating together instead of apart.
6: All right. Thank you so much, Stephen, for calling in. I appreciate it. Couldn't have said it any better myself. Keep it here. Plenty still to come on The Shift on AM 800.
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28: 22 degrees in Windsor, Essex. Sunny today, the high 25 or 77. I'm Kathy McMahon, AM 800 News. Coming up, one of the most significant drug seizures in Ontario history, and a Winners store is on the move. But first, 63 people are facing more than 200 charges following an Ontario-wide effort to end the online exploitation of children. OPP say an initiative dubbed Project Time also identified and safeguarded 51 victims whom investigators say were targeted by individuals making, possessing, and distributing child sexual abuse material. Among those charged, a 42-year-old Windsor man and two men from Chatham. Police say there were 264 criminal investigations, 154 are still ongoing. Two of the accused were in a position of trust and authority in their communities, while eight of them are repeat offenders. 1.7 tons of illegal drugs connected to an alleged U.S.-Canada cross-border trafficking network have been seized in Ontario. Search warrants were executed in a number of cities, including Windsor, LaSalle, Corunna, and Brampton. Among the items seized, 973 kilograms of cocaine, 660 kilos of meth, 49 kilograms of opium, and 17 firearms, including an anti-tank rifle. Acting OPP Detective Superintendent Andy Bradford says the seizure of that kind of weapon is extremely rare.
29: This is a Lati L-39 50 caliber anti-tank rifle. It is very rare. What I would tell you is that this is a military ordnance. It has no legitimate civilian application, and the fact that it's in the hands of organized drug traffickers is a concerning public safety issue.
28: Police allege truck drivers knowingly move the drugs across the border within legitimate supply chains. Windsor Police Chief Jason Crowley says our community does not differ from others when it comes to organized crime.
29: This runs very deep, and it's disturbing, to be honest. But the fact that our investigators are on top of it, and it's always evolving, the important piece is so are the police. And this is a perfect example. What I'm surrounded by up here today, on our evolution, on our platform that we work together so well.
28: 21 people have been charged with over 100 offenses, including six people from Windsor and LaSalle. Two of them remain outstanding. Police are calling it one of the most significant drug seizures ever in Ontario. Officials say more than 180 forest fires continue to burn across northern Ontario, with seven new blazes just yesterday. Aerial photos have shown the devastation in one northern Ontario First Nation as a wildfire tore through the region last week. First Nations leaders have said they were left without timely evacuation support and have called for a public inquiry into the wildfire response. Prime Minister Mark Carney says unity is Canada's greatest strength as he and Canada's premiers huddle to prepare a response to fresh tariff threats from the United States. Carney told reporters ahead of the meeting with first ministers today that Canada is in a stronger position than we were when the trade war started, thanks to the focus of the people around the table.
1: Canadian governments around this table will do whatever it takes to defend and support our families, our workers, and our businesses.
28: The Premier's FaceTime with Carney comes at the end of the three-day conference in Charlottetown. Ontario Premier Doug Ford says he feels positive about trade negotiations spearheaded by Carney.
4: We need a strong, strong plan. I don't expect it today, but hopefully in the next 2 weeks we'll have a strong plan and we move forward united.
28: Ford says every leader has a different area they want to focus on, but the number one focus is Team Canada. An independent task force has been assembled to advise the federal government on how it can make better decisions and be more accountable in key areas. That includes digital government and artificial intelligence, major projects, and Arctic sovereignty. The nine-member task force is planning to give Ottawa independent advice on how to simplify decision-making, coordinate internally, and modernize the public service. And in Windsor, a Winner store is on the move. The retailer has announced it will be closing the Dougal Avenue location on August 5th and relocating to a newly built store on Huron Church. The 26,000 square foot location there will open August 10th. Time now for the AM800 Business Report. Canadian retail sales rose 1% to $73.7 billion in May as higher gas prices helped boost sales at gas stations and fuel vendors. Stats Canada also said its early estimates suggested retail sales continued to climb in June with a gain of 0.4%. On the markets, Dow Jones has lost 544 points. NASDAQ has tumbled 603 points lower. TSX has fallen 313. Gold is lower at $4,049 U.S. an ounce. Oil up at $92.28 U.S. a barrel. And the Canadian dollar higher at 71.02 cents U.S. AM 800 News Time is 3:05. The forecast coming up next.
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0: 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A great day out there right now. Sunny, a high of 25. The UV index is 8 or very high. Overnight tonight, clear, low of 11. Tomorrow, mainly sunny. The Humidex is going to make it feel like 29. Saturday, sunny of a high of 28. Sunday, a mix of sun and cloud, but there's only a 40% chance of showers. At this moment, the next potential for rain isn't until Monday night, when there's only a 60% chance of rain. That's not until Monday night. Right now, it's 22. That's 71 Fahrenheit.
1: AM 800 traffic, a stick tap to Joe, who called in about an accident on Howard. This is northbound in front of the mall. It's blocking the curb lane. Also, just got a text from mail carrier Brian, who said not only is it northbound on Howard, it's actually closer to the expressway on-ramp, and then emergency crews are on scene. So a big thank you to both gentlemen on that. We also had a text earlier that the traffic lights were out on Walker and Ypres. And besides that, construction is out there. Don't have anything on here that says it started today, just the construction that has been going on for the last couple days, including Division Road, which is, I guess, kind of Howard. It's Howard adjacent, southbound between Sydney and Marintet. That work should be done on August 4th. If you happen to spot issues on the roads and would like to let us know about it or let others know, 792-2559, the number to call, or text 792-CKLW.
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0: Essex, thanks so much for joining us here on The Shift on AM 800. I'm your guest host for the week, Michelle Molesky from CTV Windsor. And, you know, three guesses with that song, three guesses what the next segment is about, and the first two don't count. Because what a great song to throw into. Kathy McMahon joining me once again here in the studio. And we're talking about another OPP news release. Mm-hmm. Big project that was released. Am I understanding this correctly? There's two big ones that came out today?
4: Yeah, it's been a busy policing kind of news. It's been busy all week. Well, yeah. Mm-hmm. So this is the first one that was released today. OPP have dubbed

0: online exploitation of children.
1: Okay.
0: So it's a disturbing matter. I'll put out the discretion right now. This is where 63 suspects were arrested, facing more than 200 charges. Police were able to identify and safeguard 51 victims.
1: Wow.
0: Investigators say they were targeted by those making, possessing, and distributing child sexual abuse material. They note that appropriate supports have been provided to those who were impacted. 264 criminal investigations in total, 213 charges laid, and 154 of the investigations are still ongoing.
1: Wow.
0: Apparently, two of the accused were in a position of trust and authority within their communities, eight of them repeat offenders. So individuals who did not learn the lesson, and 814 electronic devices were seized as part of this.
1: 800 devices?
0: Devices. Laptops, cell phones, any kind, you know, computer, that kind of thing that would have electronic material on it.
1: I can't imagine how many potential images
0: and videos.
1: Yeah.
0: It's so beyond disturbing to think that this kind of thing is happening in our community. Some of the victims, or some of the suspects, rather, were from the Windsor area.
1: Oh, my
0: goodness. So it's not just that it's, you know, somewhere in Toronto.
1: Mm-hmm.
0: That adds, like, a totally different element to it. A 42-year-old Windsor man was among those charged, and two men from Chatham.
1: I'm sure they don't identify for obvious reasons, but do they specify where the victims were from? Like, are they from the area, or did they not get into that part of it?
0: They didn't get into where the victims were from.
1: Okay.
0: They say Project Time is a provincial strategy to protect children from sexual abuse and exploitation on the internet. They partnered with 25 different policing agencies as part of the provincial internet child exploitation strategy. And this was a task force of professionals across Ontario and the country.
1: Wow.
0: And police are saying that they have observed a significant rise in reports of online child sexual exploitation and child sexual abuse material in recent years. They're asking parents, teachers, child advocacy organizations, the government, and technology providers to do their part to keep children safe.
1: Mm-hmm.
0: So if you have information about child exploitation, you can go to cybertip.ca.
1: Okay.
0: And, it's really, really disturbing, again, to think that this kind of thing is happening, you know, potentially in your backyard.
1: Wow. And I'm a little bit speechless. Like, it's just, it's the numbers that get me on that. And it's the number of victims and the number of devices. And, you know, I think about how many pictures and videos I have on my phone, and they're all good things, you know?
0: Yeah.
1: It blows my mind that that many devices, and now police officers have to look through all of those and determine what is what, and how do you identify a victim, and how do you approach them? How do you approach their parents? It's, wow.
0: Yeah, the one Chatham man, a 45-year-old man, is also charged with bestiality.
1: Oh, my goodness.
0: So it goes so much further and more troubling.
1: Yeah.
0: Possession of child sexual abuse, exploitation material, accessing that. There's a 35-year-old Chatham man as well, being held in custody, still has to appear in court. And then the 42-year-old Windsor man charged with accessing child sexual abuse, exploitation material, three counts of that. He was released from custody and will be back in court at the end of the month.
1: Wow, that's troubling is the right word for it. All right. Thank you so much for
0: You're welcome.
1: Important information, Kathy. Kathy McMahon joining me from the AM 800 newsroom. Keep it here. We, at the beginning of my chat with Kathy, we talked about how there was two big news events from policing today. Coming up after the break, I'm going to be joined by the chief of police for Windsor with more details about that massive drug bust. Keep it here. 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

0: Classics. Thanks so much for joining us here on The Shift on AM 800. I'm your guest host for the week, Michelle Maleski, and joining me now to talk about the other big police bust that was explained and laid out for the media today. Joining me now is Windsor's Chief of Police, Jason Crowley. Hi, Chief. Thanks for your time today.
1: Hi, Michelle. Anytime.
0: So I'll be totally honest with you. When I saw that news release today about a big police bust with multiple, more than a dozen agencies, I want to say, was over at City Hall, I questioned why. Why would that be? That usually you have these things in the police department. But then I saw the pictures, and I was blown away by the bust. So paint the picture for me. For, you know, our listeners who are maybe driving around today and weren't able to see this story on CTV News Channel today, paint a picture. Tell me what you displayed today over at City Hall.
1: Sure. So you're right when you say that. I mean, the City Hall has a nice big room that we really required to display this for the media and for the press conference today. What I can tell you is this project started back in January 2025. And it took 18 months to basically come to this point. And what we saw today was 17 firearms, which were included an anti-tank, a 50 caliber. I can't even call it a firearm, hardly. It was so big. Mm-hmm. It's like 7 feet long. And on top of that, other firearms. But the amount of illicit drugs, you were talking $139 million of illegal drugs, over 1.5 tons of illegal drugs. So, you know, like when you're talking about, oh, it was a ton of drugs. No, it was literally 1.5 tons of drugs, to the point of last night when they were preparing it, we weren't sure the tables were going to take the weight of the drugs.
0: Really?
1: Numerous. Oh, it was just, they had to I was talking to one of the investigators this morning, they had to readjust the way it was laid out because it was just so heavy and so many, so much, the quantity of drugs was, I've never seen anything like it in my life.
0: And how long have you been in policing?
1: 33 years.
0: Yeah.
1: Yeah, you see these press conferences quite a bit when these big projects come to an end, but this, I've never seen anything like it. The amount of illegal drugs was hard to believe, to be honest, when I first walked in the room.
0: And were all of those drugs seized in Windsor?
1: No.
0: Okay.
1: So there was warrants that were executed over the course of the project in Windsor and LaSalle, and then some in the greater Toronto area, like Markham and Brampton, Caledon, Kleinburg, and then one residence was in Corunna by Sarnia. So it was all over southwestern Ontario, essentially. But the project started here with our investigators, and then once we saw the scope of what we were digging ourselves into, we really had to go to our law enforcement partners across the province and say, hey, this is way bigger than just Windsor. And that's how we, you know, the force multiplier with other law enforcement agencies, that's how we get this job done.
0: Mm-hmm. I'm going to ask the next question. You may not be able to answer it, but I'm going to ask it anyways. Where do you believe the drugs originated from?
1: Well, I mean, cocaine is not produced in Canada. It's just not. So what we talked about this morning was some of the production and some of the origins came from the southwest United States. A lot of it came through the border, through legal border crossings. There's a lot of work still to do when it comes to the origins of those drugs, and they will be able to track a lot of that and where they came from and whose drugs they are, based on some markings and things like that. But we did talk about the southwest United States, which of course leads to Mexico right there. So, that's kind of how we explained it this morning.
0: Mm-hmm. And, what kind of drugs are we talking about? It looked like it was different kinds, but in fairness, I couldn't identify it from the images, obviously.
1: Sure, a lot of it was wrapped, and there was very, you know, unless someone's telling you what it is. So what the release says is there's 973 kilograms of suspected cocaine, 660 kilograms of suspected methamphetamine, and 49 kilograms of opium.
0: Wow.
1: Yeah, like you're talking hundreds and hundreds and hundreds of of kilograms. And like you said, you saw the picture, and it really does it justice when you see the number of kilograms sitting on those tables. And it's a bit disturbing, is mm-hmm. what I said this morning. It's a disturbing thought that this is, it's a dent in some of the drug and firearms, production and cross international boundaries. You know, it's disturbing.
0: Mm-hmm. Windsor Chief of Police Jason Crowley joining me this afternoon to kind of explain a little bit more about that massive cross-border $139 million drug bust that they revealed and released. And it's not every day that you get drugs laid out for us to take video of. I can think of, on one hand, the number of times that has happened. And mm-hmm. so you can see the images and the videos are on both the AM800 website as well as the CTV Windsor website, and it is mind-boggling. And a couple of the pictures are just the drugs, and then there's a picture, Chief, and you're standing with a couple of the other deputy chiefs behind, and that really shows the scale of how much drugs you took off the street. What kind of a feeling is that like for the chief of police in this community?
1: Well, you know what? I mean, like I talked about this morning, we have not only our local crime that we have to deal with, but now being a border city, we deal with, international boundary crime as well. And this is a big part of that. So, again, what I said this morning as well was, a lot of that is destined for our streets, but a lot of it also goes across many other communities within our province and our country. So the one thing that we didn't see today with all that visual was the families that aren't being affected by those drugs, the vulnerable population that those drugs aren't landing in their hands, and the guns aren't creating chaos across our communities because of this project. And this is just, again, one example of that. But that's the impact of this project, and that's kind of what I see. And then, and I've said it a million times, our job is about public safety.
0: Mm-hmm.
1: And this is concerning when it comes to public safety. But on the other hand, people, can't, leave their houses and think that they're in danger because of this. This is organized crime. It's very organized. It's very targeted. And that's what we're dealing with. And it evolves faster than you can imagine. And that's why the police have to evolve with it. And that's where it comes to relying on our law enforcement partners and their experience and, sometimes the size of their organization, like the OPP or the Toronto Police.
0: Mm-hmm. We have about a minute left here, Chief. Windsor Police Chief Jason Crowley joining me about a big drug bust this morning. How is it that you allege the drugs were coming into Windsor?
1: Well, there was some of them were caught at the Blue Water Bridge in Sarnia.
0: Oh, okay.
1: We had them here. Essentially at our border crossings, which does happen quite a bit. So it was because it was such a long project, they are different border crossings. And like we talked about this morning, this is not a failure on the border crossing, the security of the borders that we have. This is a testament of what was found by CBSA and their, other law enforcement partners like the RCMP, the OPP, the Windsor Police. These are just a testimony of what the work they're doing and the great job they're doing.
0: Mm-hmm. To find this and seize it and bring people, to court for charges.
1: Mm-hmm.
0: Chief, thanks so much for your time today. I really appreciate it. And kudos to every law enforcement partner who had a role in seeing today happen. And as you say, I'm sure there's still plenty more work to do on this matter.
1: Yeah, thanks, Michelle. We appreciate it. And we're very proud of our officers and our law enforcement partners on this one for sure.
0: Yeah, well, you should be. Thanks so much for your time. I appreciate it. That's Windsor Chief of Police Jason Crowley joining me today. Again, go to the AM800 website and the CTV Windsor website if you want to see the pictures of what $139 million in drugs look like. Keep it here. Still lots more to come on The Shift on AM800.
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0: 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Great day out there, sunny and clear with a high of 25. Overnight tonight, clear with a low down to 11 degrees. A great weekend is on deck. Friday for the big ribbon cutting day. It's going to be warm out there tomorrow. Mainly sunny, high of 29. The Humidex is going to make it feel like high of 27. Humidex makes it feel like 29. Overnight low on Friday of 14. Saturday sunny with a high of 28. A few cloudy periods, but nice and cool overnight again. Low of 18. Mix of sun and cloud on Sunday with a 40% chance of showers. Really, the highest percentage of showers at this moment in time isn't until Monday night. And even then, it's only a 60% chance of showers on Monday night after the bridge opens. Right now, it's 22. That's 71 Fahrenheit.
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11: degrees in Windsor, Essex. A clear sky tonight with a low of 12. I'm Kathy McMahon, AM 800 News. Coming up, task force looking into federal accountability at a car show for a good cause. But first, it's being called one of the most significant drug seizures ever in Ontario. A multi-jurisdictional cross-border investigation called Project Bay resulted in the seizure of nearly 1.7 tons of illegal drugs, including suspected cocaine, methamphetamine, and opium valued at $139 million. Acting Detective Superintendent Andy Bradford with the OPP Organized Crime Enforcement Bureau spoke at a news conference today at Windsor City Hall.
12: The fact that these drugs were identified, investigated, and ultimately seized demonstrates that law enforcement agencies on both sides of the border are working together effectively to detect and disrupt criminal activity. The firearms seized in this investigation highlight the persistent link between drug trafficking and the threat of violence.
11: Windsor police began the investigation last January, which revealed commercial truck drivers knowingly transported drugs across the border. 18 search warrants were executed in June and July of this year in Windsor, LaSalle, Brampton, Corunna, and elsewhere, which resulted in the seizure of drugs, cash, weapons, including an anti-tank rifle, high-end jewelry, and other goods. Windsor Police Chief Jason Crowley says the project will never be fully over, as there may be others involved.
13: Unfortunately, these are not dismantling entire networks. The networks go run very deep. Our investigators are aware. This investigation may be at a conclusion now, but it does lead to other criminal organizations, organized crime. So this work is never done. But it's certainly, as you can see, a very large dent in someone's business.
11: 21 people, including six from Windsor and LaSalle, face 108 charges. Two of the suspects from the city remain outstanding, but their names have not been released. In a separate investigation, 63 people are facing more than 200 charges following an Ontario-wide effort to end the online exploitation of children. The OPP say that initiative, dubbed Project Time, also identified and safeguarded 51 victims, whom investigators say were targeted by individuals making, possessing, and distributing child sexual abuse material. Among those charged, a 42-year-old man from Windsor and two men from Chatham. The Prime Minister says unity is Canada's greatest strength as he and the Premiers huddle to prepare a response to fresh tariff threats from the United States. Mark Carney spoke about Canada's position as he headed into today's meetings with the First Ministers.
14: Let's also be clear that we are in a stronger position than we were when this trade war started 18 months ago. We're in a stronger position because of the determination of Canadians themselves, and I will say this, because of the focus of the premiers around this table.
11: The First Minister's meeting comes just days after U.S. President Trump signed orders to impose 50% tariffs on a variety of Canadian goods, ranging from hockey sticks to honey. A 9-member task force is set to advise the federal government on how it can make better decisions and be more accountable in key areas. Some former CEOs and senior public servants now have a year-long mandate to give Ottawa independent advice on how to simplify decision-making, coordinate internally, and modernize the public service. The group says it's going to consider reforms in three priority areas: digital government and AI, major projects, and Arctic sovereignty. The head of petroleum analysis at price tracking website GasBuddy.com says the Canadian national average price of crude oil now sits at above $1.80 a liter. That's a 2-cent increase from yesterday and 8 cents higher from a week ago. Patrick DeHaan says the price of another fuel derived from crude oil, diesel, could hit a new record in the coming weeks.
15: Diesel's the fuel that powers much of the global economy. Such is true for Canada as well, from trucks to tractors and trains. The Canadian economy moves with diesel, and so the surge in the price of diesel is problematic.
11: The rise in crude prices comes as Ukraine targets Russian refineries and the intensifying U.S.-Iran conflict with Houthi rebels backed by Iran, disrupting a key Red Sea shipping route. In business news, a change for shoppers at Winners in Windsor. The retailer has announced it's closing its store on Dougal Avenue on August 5th. It'll relocate to a newly built store on Huron Church and will open August 10th. The location will feature brand name clothing, footwear, beauty, and home essentials. There are more than 300 Winner stores across the country. And in LaSalle, a chance to see some cool cars this weekend while also giving back to the community. Cars for a Cause and One Day Dreams are joining forces for their third annual charity car show Saturday starting at noon. Jay Sulier, founder of One Day Dreams, says there will be over 200 cars on display.
16: We have inside the hangar, which we do from Germany, Italy, Britain, America, all sectioned off by the country they're made from. And then outside, we have classics, scooters, trucks, motorcycles, all sorts of good stuff.
11: The car show will take place at the LaSalle Event Center. All proceeds raised will go directly to One Day Dreams and the Canadian Mental Health Association, Windsor Essex. AM 800 News Time, 3:35. Michelle has the weather forecast next.
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0: 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Great day out there, sunny with a high of 25. Overnight tonight, a low of 11. Friday, mainly sunny, high of 27. The Humidex is going to make it feel more like 29. Overnight Friday, a low of 14, and a nice weekend on the way as well. Saturday and Sunday, both days, a high of 28. No rain in the forecast. Right now, it's 22 or 71 Fahrenheit.

0: M800 traffic. Windsor police are just now posting about that accident on Howard in front of the mall. That's blocking the northbound curb lane with emergency crews on scene. Also, a little bit earlier on, we had a text that the traffic lights are out on Walker Road and Ypres. Besides those two, we also have construction that's out there. Nothing new has started today, according to our radar. Nothing new on our radar, but there is some stuff blocking traffic like it was the last couple days. Division Road southbound, just down the street or up the road, depending, from the mall between Sydney and Marentette. That work's expected to be finished on August 4th. And also Morton Drive from Ojibwe west to the Essex Terminal Railway tracks closed both east and westbound until the end of August. If you see anything on the roads that we should know about or other drivers should, you can always give us a call or a text, 792-2559 or 792-CKLW.
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10: Good afternoon, Windsor-Essex. Thanks so much for joining us here on this lovely Thursday afternoon. I'm Michelle Molesky from CTV Windsor, guest hosting up here at AM 800 for the week. And what we're talking about all week is the bridge and the ribbon cutting that's currently slated for tomorrow. And I asked earlier in our program, do you care? And I got a really decent amount of responses to it. Folks are saying things like, yes, I'm interested in it. It's too bad. It's really unfortunate that it could have been a beautiful moment between our two countries. One person saying, I only care about things that I can control and I can't control the bridge. Another person saying, if the bridge opening was going to be done correctly, it would have been very exciting. They would have been proud to attend if it had been Canadians and Americans on both shores of the river together on the bridge celebrating what really has been bigger than the White House and Parliament Hill. And because of that, it's, you know, it really isn't going to be as good as it could be. One texter saying, this feels more like a bargained substitution at the behest of a president who himself has no intention of making an appearance. We have heard that Trump is expected to be in Michigan on Monday. One of our other texters saying, something I hadn't even thought of. What if the Americans don't staff up the American side of the bridge as a bit of a sticket to Canadians and then traffic is waiting to get across? Gosh, I hadn't thought of that. And I really hope that there's no shenanigans like that on Monday. It's done. It's over. Open the bridge. Let us enjoy it. Let both economies continue to grow and prosper. And so while we're talking about Canada and the United States, a big part of life here is going over to the States and enjoying the shopping, the dining, the sports, the concerts, visiting family and friends, going over for gas. Well, all of these things have been changing, obviously, in the last year, but there's a story that we've all been working on that's got nothing to do with trade and everything to do with health. It's this outbreak of, and I'm going to do my best to pronounce this, cyclosporiasis. And this is that really nasty bug that makes you very, very sick. Joining me now with new details on this situation is CTV News correspondent Kamal Karamali. How are you today? Thanks for joining us.
7: Hey, no problem, Michelle. And I just got to say, you nailed the pronunciation perfectly. I was practicing it all morning in front of the mirror. I don't think I've said cyclosporiasis so many times in a day.
10: Yeah, and now you'll be able to say it 10 times fast, I'm sure, after the day you've had. So what's the very latest on this?
7: Yeah, and it's not a fun illness at all. But how it relates to people in Windsor specifically is Michigan has the largest outbreak in the United States. So let's start off with the good news. Canada itself is not seeing an outbreak. So if you travel to parts of Canada, you have fruits and vegetables. Obviously, the Health Canada advice is to always wash your fruits and vegetables, but we're not seeing too much of an outbreak here. It is in the United States. If you're traveling across the border, down south, anywhere, well, there is a risk of this illness, this intestinal illness that results in frequent watery diarrhea as the main symptom. Not fun at all, obviously,
10: no.
7: As the repercussion for maybe ingesting this bacteria. And now, what we know about illness, as I mentioned, the main symptom is diarrhea, but it can also result in fatigue, cramping, nausea, mild fever. It could take days or up to even 2 weeks for symptoms to appear. And really, it spreads, and this is very important information for our listeners, is that it spreads through this parasite that contaminates fresh food or water, or in this case, the latest spread largely being blamed because of contaminated lettuce. Now, how far is it in the United States? I mentioned Michigan having the most cases, but overall across the country, we're seeing more than 11,000 cases in the United States, and about more than 4,000 of those have been confirmed. The rest, 7,000 plus, are being tested in labs to see whether they were sourced from the United States or elsewhere, or if it's actually like a cyclosporiasis itself or an other foodborne illness. Now, Michigan, one of five states linked to the ongoing outbreak. We have Michigan, obviously, but Ohio also has a high number of cases. And then a mid to low type of cases that we're seeing, Indiana, Kentucky, and West Virginia. So if, listeners, if you're heading down to any of those states, just be advised that you just take extra precautions, be extra vigilant in washing those fresh vegetables and fruits, especially. And as I mentioned, the lettuce being the main perpetrator, specifically through Taco Bell. So, you know, even if you are buying fresh vegetables and fruits from the market and washing them, you could be having fast food, that lettuce on your burger, or in this case, tacos, that may be carrying this bacteria or this parasite. Now, what does the Canadian Travel Advisory website say? It says you can reduce your risk of infection by thoroughly washing these fresh fruits and vegetables under clean, cool running water, Michelle, before eating them. So this, the latest, you know, we've been covering this story for a little bit, but the reason we're bringing it up again today is for the first time it is appearing on Canadians' radar, specifically the government on its travel advisory website, saying that and warning Canadians to be on the lookout for this parasite when you're ingesting food from the United States.
10: Thank you so much for this, Kamal Karamali, CTV News correspondent, joining us with the very latest. And I suppose, you know, maybe this is a positive side effect, if you will, of fewer Windsorites going to the States these days. Maybe we don't have to worry about picking up this parasite if we don't go to the States.
7: Yeah, absolutely. Like I said, there's no outbreak in Canada. We're seeing a few cases here and there. Hopefully it doesn't trickle across mm-hmm. the border. But yes, with the trade tensions and the tariff war ramping up once again, mm-hmm. and so many Canadians boycotting traveling to the United States this summer, maybe a blessing in disguise that it limits the chance of this foodborne illness spreading.
10: Yeah, for sure. All right. Thanks so much for that. Appreciate your time today, Kamal.
7: Anytime.
10: Thank you so much. You're listening to The Shift here on AM 800. Keep it here. We still have plenty more coming on today's show.
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10: 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Great day out there. Sunny with a high of 25 overnight tonight, a low, clear, no rain in the forecast. Friday, same thing, mainly sunny, high of 27. Humidex is going to make it feel more like 29, but still relatively comfortable. Again, no rain in the forecast. Friday, no rain in the forecast for Saturday, sunny with a high of 28. That's great weather for all of the events that are inevitably happening across Windsor Essex. We'll get into more details on that later in our show. Then Sunday, a mix of sun and cloud, 40% chance of showers. That's still pretty low. The first close, maybe it might happen depending on which app you look at, 60% chance of showers, but that's not until Monday night. Right now it's 22, that's 71 Fahrenheit.
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0: Welcome back to The Shift here on AM 800. Thank you so much for joining me. I'm your guest host for the week, Michelle Molesky from CTV Windsor. And we have this way of communicating between the person who does the talking and the person who runs the whole show behind the window, Chris, the producer. And he says, I'm to give congratulations to Bryce Alakai and Trinity Tatum. So congratulations. And what did they do? What is the congratulations for? Winners of Love Island USA. Oh, I still haven't watched the finale.
1: Spoiler alert.
0: Major spoiler alert.
2: That's your spoiler. I knew you weren't going to watch it, and you told me you were going to, and it's been done for 2.5 weeks now.
0: I know.
2: I even told the other producer, Steve, I'm like, should I tell her that I'm going to do this? And he's like, no, you shouldn't.
0: No,
2: you should,
0: because I totally fell for it. And I've been talking about Bryce and Trinity for weeks. My daughter and I have been watching Love Island together, and I agreed to this before I watched the show. And when your 21-year-old daughter who goes to school at Western in London comes home from the summer and you have a feeling it might be her last summer coming home, when she says, do you want to watch TV, Mom? You say, yes, I will watch paint dry with you, anything to hang out with you. I agreed to do it before I watched the show, and it's something else.
2: Can I give a little behind the scenes? So Michelle came to me not knowing that I'm a trashy TV lover. Like, I cannot
0: Which
2: get enough.
0: Which is amazing. I love that.
2: Love Island UK. It's on right now.
0: Amazing.
2: All of it. Married at First Sight. I can't get enough. So she's like, do you think that I can, like, tell people that you like that? I'm like, yeah, this is not a hidden secret. My friends and family know that I'm, but one of my favorite things to do is to put Love Island, because I have a long commute into work.
0: Okay.
2: I'll put Love Island on and not watch it, but just put it on
0: listen
2: the passenger seat and listen to it like a podcast, because you don't need to pay attention. You don't need to be focused on everything.
0: There's not,
2: It's so good because you can be doing other things, cleaning your house, which I don't do, driving, which I do, like eyes on the road, obviously, and you don't need to watch it. It's just like background noise. And it's complete trash, and
0: total
2: everyone
0: trash.
2: Knows that that's what I'm going to be watching or listening to, so there we are. So congratulations to Bryce and Trinity on winning.
0: Good for them.
2: Sorry for spoiling
0: it
2: for
0: fine.
2: You.
0: It's fine. She said she wanted to watch both the penultimate episode, the second last, and the final one, and then she got tired, and so I was like, no problem, we'll find another time to watch it together. But you know what? It is so hard to not see. I've seen so many, you know, doom scrolling through Instagram, and I see their picture come up, and I like, turn it off, turn it off. I'm pretty sure they won. It makes sense that they won. I'm okay with them winning. I am still team Zach and Kata.
2: Can I give a little background to this sound right here?
1: Hey, man, where was the spoiler alert?
2: I was working in radio in Sudbury, Ontario, and I was talking about the finale of Lost. 10 years after the finale hit, and the guy called me up. He's like, where was the spoiler alert? The show's been over
0: for 10 years.
2: For a decade.
0: Yeah.
2: If that's going to spoil it, then I hate to break it to you on what happens on the ending of a lot of things.
0: Yeah. 2 weeks. Okay, fine. I've had to avoid Instagram a lot. And we haven't, but to my daughter's credit, she never went ahead and watched an episode without me. And then when we traveled on our vacation, she came with us to the cottage back home in the Ottawa Valley with my parents. We watched episodes in the van, in the back seat. It was so much fun. I totally nerded out over just finding something to hang out with my daughter and do. So it's a thing now. We're going to have to do it. Maybe we'll have to watch. Which one's better, Love Island UK or Love Island
2: UK.
0: USA? Oh,
2: hands down, it is so much better. I don't
0: in
2: know
0: what
2: if it's...
0: way?
2: Well, the thing is, it's not as much like kissing challenges and everything, and they also have a lot of banter. There's a lot more talking.
0: Oh.
2: I don't know if it's because maybe the
0: talking?
2: Cast is
0: All
2: just a little bit older.
0: All they do is talk.
2: Yeah, well, they're pulling each other for chats, which... anyway, I won't get into that. You're... I'll save that little dating tip other people later on when you go to bars. Go up to someone and say, hey, can I pull you for a chat? And if they know what you're talking about, it's 100% success rate.
0: Right, yeah. Either that or I'm too old to be talking to them in a bar. Yeah.
2: What other terms did you learn from the show or from your daughter during this?
0: I was amazed at how much girls say bro or bruh to girls and how much men would say to the girls bro. I was really surprised by that. And, you know, there was a couple of terms that are inappropriate for afternoon radio that I was like, what are they talking about? So totally showed my age in those situations. But it was so much fun to just have this thing that my daughter and I connected with, and we made a point of spending time together and not doing other things and just being in the same room together, and I will cherish that time forever and ever and ever. All right. Thank you for that. Now that I know the result, I'm going to have to act surprised. But I'm not surprised with who is on the phone next. We do this every day of the week, and I love it. It's a great connection with my friends up at the CTV Windsor newsroom. Joining me now is my friend and colleague Stephanie Mazzotti with a quick look at what we've got in tonight's show. Hi, Steph.
3: Hi, Michelle. So I know you chatted about this earlier in the show, but we really have to talk about that massive cross-border drug investigation. Mm-hmm. It mm-hmm. is our top story for
0: sure.
3: And Michelle, I was there, and it's one thing to like see photos or video online, but being there in person, a whole nother story. There were dozens of on-duty police officers present at the press conference, like as you can imagine mm-hmm. with that amount of drugs. So we did get a chance to talk with Chief Jason Crowley, who tells us that he truly does lose sleep over stuff like this. So that does say a lot right there. Chris Campbell is providing a full report for us tonight, but we also learned that organized crime networks are very much out there still and that they continue to evolve. And obviously, that's why police all across Ontario are still working on this.
0: Mm-hmm. And yeah, we interviewed the chief a little while ago here, and that's kind of what I started with. I don't ever remember seeing this amount of drugs seized and guns laid out for us to get video of. I bet Chris was loving being having all those different video angles to get. It's a great visual story.
3: Yeah, of course. Like, as a reporter, these are things you kind of get excited about mm-hmm. when it happens once in a blue moon. Mm-hmm. So he did definitely grab some great, what we like to call, B-roll. But I do have something else that we haven't seen.
0: Okay.
3: An R1 robot turning heads at Sinclair College as it roams hallway. So this is a humanoid. It was developed to the Research and Innovation Department this week. So it's a robot. It's acting like a school ambassador. So it's wearing the St. Clair College sweatshirt, going out and about in the hallways. And it's really trying to connect students with the, you know, AI industry.
0: Interesting.
3: So students are able to like teach the robot to push the elevator button and then to travel up and down to like different floors.
0: Hmm.
3: So this is very interesting. Again, the first college in North America to have that. So that's pretty impressive.
0: Yeah.
3: And one of the coolest things is that there will be a name competition.
0: Ooh, those are popular.
3: Yes, and you know what, online these stories do so great. A lot of people are very creative with their suggestions, but I feel this time around a lot of people might be going online and using artificial intelligence
0: yeah.
3: as well to come up with those creative names.
0: It seems like that's going to happen for sure. All right, thanks so much, Steph. I appreciate your time today. Have a great show.
3: You as well. Thank you.
0: That's my colleague Stephanie Mazzotti from CTV Windsor with a quick look at what we've got in the 6 o'clock news, but keep it right here. Your 4 o'clock news is coming up.
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7: 22 degrees in Windsor, Essex. A clear sky tonight, the low 12 or 54 Fahrenheit. I'm Kathy McMahon, AM 800 News. 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Coming up, OPP crackdown on child exploitation and fresh response to tariff threats. But first, $139 million in drugs have been seized as part of a multi-jurisdictional cross-border investigation into commercial trucking. The results of Project Bay have been unveiled at Windsor City Hall, which include 1.7 million tons of cocaine, meth, and opium. The probe revealed the use of a broker-style model within the commercial transportation sector, with truck drivers knowingly bringing drugs across the border within legitimate supply chains. 18 search warrants were executed in June and July of this year in Windsor, LaSalle, Brampton, Corunna, and elsewhere. OPP Acting Detective Sergeant Andy Bradford says 21 people face a total of 102 offenses.
8: Of those, 19 have been arrested and 2 remain outstanding. While the seizure of nearly 1.7 metric tons of drugs is significant, it is important to remember that investigations like this are about more than the quantities involved. They are about dismantling criminal networks that cause significant harm to communities.
7: Among the other items seized, 17 weapons, including an anti-tank rifle, ammunition, $18,000 in cash, high-end jewelry, and a vehicle. Police say the bust represents a significant disruption to the illegal drug supply chain in Ontario. A 42-year-old Windsor man and two men from Chatham are among dozens of suspects arrested in an Ontario-wide police crackdown involving the online exploitation of children. OPP say Project Time involved 264 criminal investigations involving several agencies like Windsor Police and Chatham Kent Police. In all, 63 people have been arrested and face more than 200 charges. Investigators seized 800 electronic devices and identified and safeguarded 51 victims. Police say among those arrested were 8 repeat offenders. The Prime Minister says Canada's strength is unity. Mark Carney made the comment while surrounded by Canada's premiers ahead of a meeting to prepare a response to fresh tariff threats from the United States. Carney says Canada is in a stronger position than we were when the trade war started.
9: It starts with being more diverse, better representation. We're more prosperous, more focused, and we have the lessons of history. And the core lesson of history is that when Team Canada is united, there is nothing that we can't do.
7: Amid the trade tensions, Ontario Premier Doug Ford says he's ready to go on the offensive.
10: Put everything on the table. That's my opinion. I'm speaking for Ontario and Ontario only. Everything is on the table.
7: Experts warn the latest tariff threats from the U.S. will hit some provinces harder than others. University of Calgary economist Trevor Toome says Ontario and Quebec could see a number of goods hit with the U.S. 50% levy starting August 19th. Although Toome says the exclusion of energy and potash from the proposed tariffs mean Alberta and Saskatchewan get off relatively light. An independent task force has been assembled to advise the federal government on how it can make better decisions and be more accountable in key areas.
11: The areas include digital government and artificial intelligence, major projects, and Arctic sovereignty. The 9-member task force is planning to give Ottawa independent advice on how to simplify decision-making, coordinate internally, and modernize the public service. The group has a year-long mandate and includes a former national security advisor to Prime Minister Justin Trudeau, a former CEO of energy giant Trans Mountain Corporation, and former deputy ministers across several departments. Naira Ahmed, The Canadian Press.
7: And a car show for a good cause. A third annual charity event goes on Saturday at the LaSalle Event Center from noon until 5. Proceeds raised will benefit the group One Day Dreams, which grants wishes for terminally ill Canadians. Founder Jay Soulier says the show will have something for everyone.
12: We have stuff for kids. We have sim racing for the adults. We got RC races. There's food trucks, raffle prizes, low car limbo, all sorts of good things. And all of the proceeds go to One Day Dreams. And also a portion goes to the Canadian Mental Health of Windsor.
7: Over 200 cars will be on display. Time now for the AM 800 Business Report. 11,000 Air Canada Technical Operations, Maintenance and Operational Support Group staff have ratified their new contract. Air Canada says it has a new collective agreement with all of its major unions. That means 6 new collective agreements this year. Now, Air Canada CEO Michael Russo says the airline is well positioned to advance its strategic plans. On the markets, Dow Jones has lost 571 points, NASDAQ down 649, TSX has fallen 339. Gold is lower at $4,052 U.S. an ounce, oil up at $91.56 U.S. a barrel, and the Canadian dollar higher at 71.02 cents U.S. The AM 800 News poll question. Do you feel Prime Minister Mark Carney caved and lied about the deal with the U.S. to open the Gordie Howe Bridge? Let us know at AM800CKLW.com. It's 4:06, the forecast next.
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0: 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The showroom is at Bell River Road and County Road 46. Great day out there. It is getting a little bit warmer right now. It is, sorry, I skipped ahead to the end. Overnight tonight, it is going to be a little bit warmer. It's now going to be 12 degrees overnight. Tomorrow, it is getting warmer for tomorrow. Sunny with a high of 28. It's going to feel more like 31 with the humidex. Overnight, tomorrow night, a low of 16. On Saturday, sunny with a high of 28. Overnight Saturday, cloudy periods with a low of 18. As of right now, the only really substantial potential for rain isn't coming until Monday night, and even then, it's only a 60% chance of showers. Right now, it's 24. That's 75 Fahrenheit.

0: 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Alfa Romeo, supporting Windsor's community. We had a text earlier on in the show that the lights were out on Walker and Ypres. And now, surprise, surprise, Windsor police are reporting an accident on the intersection of Walker and Ypres. They're also reporting one on County Road 9 and County Road 18 out in Amherstburg as well. And I've been getting a lot of texts that Riverside Drive is backed up right near Walker. That's due to the construction and closure on Wyandotte that's happening around Droulard for the Via Rail Bridge rehabilitation. That's going to be happening until October. So if you have been experiencing all week long slowdowns at whatever time you happen to be going through that section on Riverside, I have some bad news for you. It's going to be there for a while. If you do happen to spot issues on the roads that we should know about or other drivers should, we'd love to hear from you, or something that I just happen to miss, because it happens sometimes. Give us a call or a text, 792-2559 or 792-CKLW.
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1: It's the selflessness and philanthropic spirit of the Windsor-Essex area that really stitches this

0: half of our show here. Thank you so much for joining us here on The Shift, AM 800. I'm your guest host for the week, Michelle Maluski from CTV Windsor. And at this time every day, we bring Kathy McMahon from the AM 800 newsroom in, and we have a bigger chat about the stories of the day. And, you know, the whole Gordie Howe story has kind of been pushed aside by this massive drug bust today that they're reporting.
1: Yeah, this is a huge one. It's being called one of the most significant busts ever in Ontario. This involved many different policing services from across the country, the United States. It was dubbed Project Bay, and police were in Windsor down at City Hall with all of the things that they seized as part of this investigation. 1.7 tons of suspected cocaine, methamphetamine, and opium. The value of those drugs, $139 million. It was quite a sight to see. There's photos up at am800cklw.com. You can see the podium, and it is tables and tables of drugs. And one of the very curious objects that were seized was an anti-tank rifle. This is something you would use in the military. Police saying today it has no commercial, you know, purposes whatsoever. So really, really troubling to think that these kinds of weapons are landing into the hands of organized crime and, you know, drug dealers across Ontario.
0: Yeah, you're absolutely right. That picture in particular, I think Rob Hindy took it for your website, am800cklw.com. It's, you almost have to look twice and think, is this a historical exhibit or is this a court exhibit now? Because it's the weirdest looking weapon.
1: It's mind-blowing.
0: And then you hear what it's meant to do. And it's, oh, okay. These people weren't fooling around.
1: Yeah, exactly.
0: Wow.
1: So it started in Windsor in January of last year. They then got help from the OPP, Canada Border Services Agency, U.S. Department of Homeland was brought in, the DEA, Toronto Police, Peel Regional Police. And basically they're saying there was a broker-style model within the commercial transportation sector where truck drivers were knowingly bringing drugs across the border within legitimate supply chains. We talk about these busts all the time.
0: All the time.
1: Cocaine and a load of bananas or, you know, whatever the case might be. They go through the
0: hidden
1: courts.
0: Hidden in a tire.
1: Follow them. Yeah.
0: Yeah.
1: Some drivers are aware they were in the shipment. Some people say they were not aware it was in their load. So they conducted 18 search warrants in June and July of this year in Windsor, LaSalle, Brampton, Corunna, and others places. So they seized 973 kilos of cocaine, 660 kilograms of suspected meth, opium, oxycodone tablets, 17 of firearms, including that anti-tank rifle, ammunition, about $90,000 in Canadian and U.S. cash, brass knuckles. There was a vehicle, high-end jewelry, cell phones, money counters. So basically they're saying, you know, it's quite an effort to bring in all those organizations to conduct this kind of an investigation. But they're saying it really does put a dent into the illegal drug supply chain across the province.
0: Yeah, and, you know, looking through the list of the people who have been charged, which you can also find on the AIM 800 website as well, you know, I'm already thinking ahead to covering this in court because every resolution on that, there's no way with that many people who are charged that they're all going to go through the system at the same time.
1: Yeah.
0: To your point, some of them will say, yes, I knew it was there. Some of them will say, no, I didn't. Whether they did or they didn't.
1: Yeah. And these are more than the drivers themselves.
0: Yeah.
1: It's everybody kind of behind the scenes as well. Like conspiracy to traffic narcotics.
0: Right.
1: That kind of charge.
0: All of those.
1: 21 people in total arrested. 102 charges laid. 19 people in custody. They have two people still outstanding. They happen to be from Windsor. There's a 22 and a 28-year-old. The names were not released as part of the literature that came from police today. So they have arrest warrants that they have issued for those two. So six people in all of the 21 were from Windsor and LaSalle.
0: It's going to be so difficult to track that through court, but it's so important that we do. It's one part of the process for police to say, look at what we did.
1: Yeah.
0: We've done this. It's a matter of following it through the whole process. And interesting that they didn't release the names, but that arrest warrants have been issued. I wonder if we hear more about this, if they still can't find them, if that becomes the next story.
1: Yeah, for sure. Arrest warrants with the exact
0: names
1: and
0: photos, descriptions and where they might be and whatnot.

0: Hopefully, maybe they withheld it because they're so close to getting them and they just need to go and get them and close the loop, at least on that part of the issue.
1: Yeah, hopefully.
0: And what an incredible story. And yeah, the pictures tell the story in this case.
1: They're worth looking at.
0: They're worth going online to am800cklw.com.
1: Exactly.
0: Absolutely. Thank you so much for this. Kathy McMahon from the AM800 newsroom. Keep it here. Still lots more to come on our show. We're going to talk about a Windsor law firm that has been retained to get involved in a really terrible, tragic accident. And then coming up after the break here, we're going to be a little bit lighter and we're going to talk about a really fun event coming here. Keep it here. 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
0: Good afternoon, Windsor Essex. Thanks so much for joining me here on The Shift on AM800. I'm your guest host for the week, Michelle Molesky from CTV Windsor. And I grew up on a farm. I think I've already established that in the Ottawa Valley. And we were a beef farm and then now they're grain farmers, which is great. And we were never into horses and I always kind of wanted to learn to ride a horse. I always thought it would be a really fun, interesting, different thing to do, but I think I rode a horse once when I was 10, which was a very long time ago. In any event, when Chris, the producer today, said, what about this event? Why don't we get it on? I'm like, that's a great idea. I love it. The Kingsville Pro Rodeo is in town this weekend. It starts today. Actually, the gates just opened. So this is a perfect time to bring in somebody to tell me a little bit more about this whole world. I think it's probably such a neat world to be a part of. On the phone right now with me is Genevieve Bacon, and she is a Kingsville Rodeo competitor. Hi, Genevieve. How are you today?
9: Hi, I'm good. How are you?
0: Good, good. Thanks for joining me. So which events do you compete in? Let's just start there. Let's get that out of the way.
9: Okay, I compete in breakaway roping, pole bending, and barrel racing.
0: Okay, so what is breakaway roping? Explain that to me first.
9: So it's like a cowgirl event, so it's for the girls, and they will get on their horse, go down to the end with a chute that has a cow in the gate, and then they'll give the judge a nod, and they let the cow go. And the girls have to swing their rope, get a bell collar catch, so the rope has to go around the cow's neck, and then the rope will break off their saddle, and then that's when they get their time.
0: And so, is it the the person who can do all of what for it to break off your saddle in the shortest amount of time wins?
9: Yes, exactly.
0: Okay. All right. And then barrel racing, I feel like that one's kind of implied fastest one to get around basically the obstacle course of barrels.
9: Yeah.
0: Okay.
9: Exactly, yeah.
0: And what was the last one you said?
9: Pole bending.
0: Okay. So tell me about that.
9: So similar to bow racing, you want to get it done as fast as possible, but instead of the barrels, it's six poles down the center of the pen. And so you run down, weave through the poles, weave back, and then run back to the chute.
0: How long have you been doing this?
9: I've been doing rodeos for about 6 years, I think. I started in high school rodeos, and then I graduated from that, and I've been doing these rodeo circuits for, I want to say, 3 years now, 2 or 3 years.
0: Okay. And
9: but
0: go ahead. Sorry, I interrupted you.
9: No, you're good. You're good.
0: Producer Chris has a question for you. He wants me to ask, what barn do you train out of?
9: We have horses at our own farm, so I do a lot of my riding just in our backyard. But I've been coached by lots of different people. Some hometown, like cowgirls, Kayla Mercel has a farm in Leamington. I've been out of town to Cody Musso for some roping lessons, and really just advice from anyone is helpful.
0: And what is the name of your horse?
9: Her name is Pumpkin. That's her barn name, but my mom likes to call her Pumpkin Spice Latte.
0: Why do you do this? It looks like a lot of fun, but it also looks really challenging. It's unlike any other sport where you have to be one with the horse because you're racing together.
9: Yeah, for sure. I personally like the adrenaline, like right before you go into the pen. It's like its own little high. I just love it. I can't get enough. And honestly, for the love of the horses too, like they keep me sane. I don't know what I would do without them.
0: And what do you mean by, because like it's a lot of work taking care of a horse. It's not, you can't just decide, oh, I'm going to sleep in. I'm not going to go out to the barn and the stable. I'm not going to feed them, or I'm not going to ride them today. I'm not going to let them walk or whatever. It's a lot of work. Isn't this a big commitment for you?
9: Yeah, for sure. Sometimes it's hard, you know, especially when it's the cold months in the winter. Mm. I'm like, oh, why do I do this to myself? But it's always worth it. And honestly, my parents are super helpful. Yeah, my mom also rides, and there's no way I could do it without them for sure.
0: Mm-hmm. So do you have any, you said something about the circuit. Do you tour around to be a rodeoer or a rodeo competitor? What's the right word?
9: Like a competitor, I guess, would be the right word.
0: Okay.
9: There's two circuits, like in Ontario, the Rawhide one, which is this one in Kingsville, and then there's the Ram Rodeo Circuit. And so, yeah, they just go to different places. Last weekend I was in Norfolk. I know the weekend before that they were in Homedale. But, yeah, so the girls that are really competitive will hit every rodeo because your standings of, like, the world are, like, nationals. Depends on how much money you make. So the more rodeos you go to and the more money you make, the higher on the standings you'll be.
0: Gotcha. So where are you at going into this weekend's event, and what expectations have you set for yourself and Pumpkin this weekend?
9: So right now we're in 10th for poles, which is awesome. Mm-hmm. Barrels is a little more competitive. It's a lot faster. There's some pretty good girls in that. And then breakaway, we're still beginners in that. So we're just working our way up.
0: Okay.
9: For expectations, honestly, I just love to ride. If we have a bad day, everyone has bad days, but poles is my favorite event. So if we can get anything right, that's definitely the one I want to lay a good run down.
0: Mm-hmm. And when do you compete? Are it like are the three events on different days, or do you have events back to back to back?
9: It depends on how you, like, you can ask for different days. So I don't like to do my roping and my, like, racing events in the same day. It's a lot for me. So tonight I'm doing the breakaway roping, and then tomorrow I'll be doing the barrels and poles.
0: To anyone who's never been to a rodeo, how would you sell someone on coming to the rodeo this weekend? They can't ride the horses. They can't be part of the competitions for obvious reasons. But tell me about what the vibe is like at a rodeo.
9: Honestly, it's super welcoming. It's like an exciting environment. There's always something going on, loud music. Even if you don't like country, we got other stuff going too. Yeah, it's just a great time, especially if you like love animals and the sportsmanship. Everyone just lifts each other up. It's really a great time.
0: Amazing. Genevieve Bacon joining me today with details about the Kingsville Pro Rodeo that is just getting going. And it's at Trimble Farms in Woodsley, correct?
9: Oh, yeah. Yeah.
0: Okay. So we were trying to line this up for the 5 o'clock hour, but your mom told me that you're going to be busy warming up. So I'm going to let you go and we're going to leave it there. Thank you so much for your time. Thank you for educating me on the life of a rodeo competitor. And I wish you and Pumpkin the best of luck this weekend. I hope you guys do very, very well.
9: Thank you so much. Thanks for having me. I hope to see everyone out
0: Yes. This
9: weekend.
0: Absolutely. Thank you so much, Genevieve. Genevieve Bacon is a Kingsville Rodeo competitor. That event is starting right now at Trimble Farms. That is at 383 County Road 27 East in South Woodsley. So this is a 4-day event, which is also pretty neat. The gates open Thursday, Friday, Saturday at 4. On Sunday, the gates open at 2, but it closes earlier at 7. So the gates open Thursday, Friday, Saturday from 4 p.m. to 1 a.m. As Genevieve said, there's live music and a beer garden every single night. There's all of these great events, including professional rodeo performances across all of the different competitions. It's certainly sounds like a really fun weekend and something totally different and unique. And it's another example of how you can never say that there's nothing to do in Windsor, Essex, because this is a great example of the different kinds of events that you can get when you go out into the county and experience what life is like in Essex County. There's so much fun stuff to do out there. So one last time, the Kingsville Pro Rodeo is open now all weekend long out at Trimble Farms. That's at 383 County Road 27 East, South Woodsley. Keep it here. Still lots more to come on AM 800's The Shift.
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0: 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Beauty evening on deck, clear tonight with a low of 12. Tomorrow, sunny, a high of 28. The Humidex is going to make it feel more like 31. Overnight Friday, a low of 16. Saturday, also nice. Sunny, high of 28, low of 18 overnight. As I've been saying, the only real potential for rain isn't until Monday night, and even then, it's only a 60% chance of showers. Right now, it's 24, that's 75 Fahrenheit.
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11: 24 degrees in Windsor, Essex. A clear sky tonight, a low of 12 or 54 Fahrenheit. I'm Kathy McMahon, AM 800 News. 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Coming up, one of the most significant drug seizures in Ontario history, and the Winners store is on the move. But first, Prime Minister Mark Carney says he could have done a better job explaining the details of a deal that will see the Gordie Howe Bridge open to traffic between Windsor and Detroit next week. Speaking to reporters today, the Prime Minister says this is a good deal for Canadian businesses, workers, and the future of our commerce.
12: There is but $300 billion a year of trade on the land border, land link between Michigan and Ontario. A huge amount of trade. So this creates an important link.
0: Carney had previously said that tolls would be split between the U.S. until Canada's debt to build the bridge is paid off. But today he told reporters he was referring to the original agreement with Michigan, which remains in place and will see tolls split with the state after Canada's paid back decades from now. A ribbon cutting ceremony for the Gordie Howe Bridge will be held tomorrow morning. Canada's premiers are getting FaceTime with Mark Carney at the end of a three-day conference in Charlottetown. Ontario Premier Doug Ford says he feels positive about trade negotiations.
13: We need a strong, strong plan. I don't expect it today, but hopefully in the next 2 weeks, we'll have a strong plan and we move forward united.
0: Ford says every leader has a different area they want to focus on, but the number one focus is Team Canada. 63 people are facing more than 200 charges following an Ontario-wide effort to end the online exploitation of children. OPPC, the initiative dubbed Project Time, also identified and safeguarded 51 victims, whom investigators say were targeted by individuals making, possessing, and distributing child sexual abuse material. Among those charged, a 42-year-old Windsor man and two men from Chatham. Police say there were 264 criminal investigations and over 150 are still ongoing. Two of the accused were in a position of trust and authority in the community. Eight of them were repeat offenders. 1.7 tons of illegal drugs connected to an alleged U.S.-Canada cross-border trafficking network have been seized in Ontario. Search warrants were executed in a number of cities, including Windsor and LaSalle. Among the items seized, 973 kilograms of cocaine, 660 kilos of meth, 49 kilograms of opium, and 17 firearms, including an anti-tank rifle. Acting OPP Detective Superintendent Andy Bradford says the seizure of that kind of weapon is rare.
14: This is a Lati L39 50 caliber anti-tank rifle. It is very rare. What I would tell you is that this is a military ordnance. It has no legitimate civilian application. And the fact that it's in the hands of organized drug traffickers is a concerning public safety issue.
0: Police allege truck drivers knowingly moved the drugs across the border within legitimate supply chains. Windsor Police Chief Jason Crowley says our community does not differ from others when it comes to organized crime.
15: This runs very deep and it's disturbing, to be honest. But the fact that our investigators are on top of it and it's always evolving, the important piece is so are the police. And this is a perfect example. What I'm surrounded by up here today, on our evolution, on our platform that we work together so well.
0: 21 people have been charged with over 100 offenses, including six people from Windsor and LaSalle. Two of them remain outstanding. Officials say more than 180 forest fires continued to burn across northern Ontario, with seven new blazes just yesterday. Aerial photos have shown the devastation in one northern Ontario First Nation as wildfire tore through the region. First Nations leaders have said they were left without timely evacuation support and have called for a public inquiry into wildfire response. A Winners store in South Windsor is on the move. The retailer has announced it will be closing the Dougal Avenue location on August 5th and relocating it to a newly built store on Huron Church. The 26,000 square foot location will open there August 10th. The head of petroleum analysis at price tracking website GasBuddy.com says the Canadian national average price of crude oil now sits at above $1.80 a liter. That's a 2-cent increase from yesterday and up 8 cents from a week ago. Patrick DeHaan says summer vacation plans are locked in, so motorists are grinning and bearing the increased costs.
16: I don't think that we're going to see a significant drop in demand until after the summer driving season is over, until after Labor Day. Then we likely will start to see potentially sizable drop in gasoline demand as Canadians get back to the grind, as schools reopen.
0: A barrel of West Texas Intermediate crude oil hovered above $92 U.S. a barrel today, while Seaborne Light crude traded above $100 U.S.
11: And in health news, cancer is spreading among catfish in a lake straddling Vermont and Quebec. Researchers at the University of Vermont say the transmissible cancer outbreak affecting one-third of the brown bullhead catfish population is the first ever identified in a freshwater fish species. Contagious cancer has been seen in dogs, Tasmanian devils, clams, and other shellfish, but is extremely rare. It's never been seen in people, but the Vermont scientists believe their study may shed light on how cancer works in all animals, including humans. AM 800 News Time, 4:36. The forecast next.
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11: 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A beautiful low of just 12 tonight and clear overnight. Tomorrow looks great. Sunny, a high of 28. The Humidex is going to make it feel more like 31. Partly cloudy in the night, but still a great temperature, 16 degrees. Saturday, again, sunny, high, 28. Cloudy periods, but only overnight, a low of 18. Sunday, a mix of sun and cloud, 40% chance of showers, which is pretty low. However, it looks like some clouds could start moving in. The last time I refreshed it, now Environment Canada is calling for showers on Monday. A high of 26 and cloudy periods Monday night, a 60% chance of showers. But right now, the good news is it's 24. That's 75 Fahrenheit.

0: 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Schedule a hearing test and find clearer sound at youhear.ca. A big stick tap to the texter who told us that the accident or the lights out at Walker and Ypres, that's all cleared up. So a big thank you there. Windsor police are reporting an accident though on County Road 9 at County Road 18 out in Amherstburg, and also the delays on Riverside Drive right in, we'll call it Walkerville-ish area. That's due to the construction happening on Wyandotte for the Via Rail Bridge rehabilitation. So Wyandotte closed there and traffic has to go somewhere. That's Riverside Drive. If you happen to spot issues on the roads or something we should know about, or better yet, other drivers should, you can always give us a call or a text. 519-792-2559 or 519-792-CKLW.
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3: Hello, Windsor Essex. Thanks so much for joining me today on The Shift. My name is Michelle Molesky from CTV Windsor, your host for this week on the show. Up next is, another one of these really unfortunate, sad stories. It didn't happen here. This one happened on Wellington Road and in Mapleton Township, Ontario, back on June 12th of this past year. There was a crash that terribly killed 5 children and seriously injured 5 others. Well, the new part of this today is that a Windsor law firm has been hired to look into this, to help the family. Cannot imagine their grief, cannot imagine the confusion and the questions that they have. And I'm going to go out on a limb and assume that they've hired a law firm to get them answers to questions that they desperately need. Joining me on the phone now is Joanna Sweet, a lawyer at Greg Monforton and Partners. Joanna, thank you for your time today.
4: Thanks for having me.
3: So, yeah, really terrible crash here. What do you know about what happened in this situation so far?
4: So it's early days of the investigation so far, but what we know is that the van that was carrying the children who were very sadly killed in this collision was traveling down Wellington Road number 12 in Mapleton Township. They're driving with the right of way, and there was a stop sign governing the travel on Fourth Line Road, and an SUV ran that stop sign and struck the van that, my clients were traveling in. That's the information we have so far. And so we're looking for more information at this point.
3: I think when anyone, obviously a terribly tragic death, and this all happened about 45 kilometers north of Kitchener, Ontario. And Joanna, when we hear a law firm has been retained to look into this accident, does that mean that a lawsuit is pending, or is it part of just getting down to the answers?
4: This always starts with an investigation, so it's about getting down to the answers. And depending on what those answers may be, a lawsuit could follow, but you don't want to put the cart before the horse. Mm. You want to make sure you know what happened. And so the family wants to know basically everything there is to know about what happened that evening and the circumstances that led up to this terrible crash, so that they can, know the circumstances that led to the deaths of these 5 children, mm-hmm. and injuries to others in the van.
3: Mm-hmm. Forgive me, I don't know the answer to this question. Have police laid any charges in this crash?
4: To my knowledge, not yet, but the police are, of course, investigating as well, and it takes some time for them to do an investigation. The police always do a very thorough investigation, particularly when there's bad injuries or deaths. And so they're still doing that. So we don't have that information yet.
3: Mm-hmm. And so walk me through the steps in all of this. You say you're investigating. Is it based purely on people calling the office with information, or do you have people who are running sort of a parallel investigation along with police at the same time?
4: We rely a lot on people calling in and giving us information. And when we do reach out to the public and ask for information, it's great. There's a lot of concerned community members. People do call in and tell us things, or sometimes people have dash cam footage. They might have footage from their home or business that's captured something. They might have knowledge just from, you know, that where the location, or sorry, the location of the collision, where the collision happened. So often we start this way and ask people, you know, if you know anything, please give our office a call. And that often will point us in some promising directions. Mm-hmm. And then once the police are finished with their investigation and charges are dealt with, if there are any charges, then we're able to get the information from the police as well. But that can be a time-consuming process.
3: Mm-hmm. Joanna Sweet, lawyer at Monforton and Partners here in Windsor. Her law firm has been retained to look into a June 12th of this year crash. It happened at the intersection of 4th Line and Wellington Road in Mapleton Township, which is north of Kitchener, Ontario. And Joanna, can your law firm be a sort of go-between, and I'm using air quotes right now, a go-between between the family and police? Meaning if the family has questions, can you go to police on their behalf? Or is your role really just in getting down to the answers, whichever way that shapes out?
4: Well, the answer is kind of a bit of both. I mean, certainly when people call us, if someone's been in a bad accident, they should call us because we can talk to police for them. We can help explain the process. We can investigate the circumstances of the collision to supplement what the police are doing. Mm-hmm. And so, and also to talk about benefits that people can be entitled to independently of a lawsuit. So whether or not a lawsuit happens, sometimes people are able to get some benefits from their own insurance company that can help them through a hard time. So, you know, that's often a starting point, and it can be very fruitful just to get that information at the beginning of things.
3: Mm-hmm. And how unusual is it for your law firm to be retained given the geographical distance here? I acknowledge Kitchener isn't that far, but it's certainly not in Windsor. How unusual is it for you to be retained for something that happened 3 hours away?
4: We will talk to anybody who calls who needs help that we think we can help. So, of course, we're based in Windsor and Essex and have very strong ties to the area. But, you know, if somebody is in an accident and needs our help and we think we can provide that help to them, of course, we'll do that.
3: Joanna Sweet, lawyer at Monforton and Partners, has been retained to help the family of, they lost 5 children from one family in a horrific crash in June on the 4th Line in Wellington Road in Mapleton Township, north of Kitchener. Joanna, what's the best way, if anyone out there is hearing this and thinks, oh wait, I was around there, what's the best way for them to reach out to you and to not assume that you already know what they know?
4: That's really key, Michelle. Nobody should assume I already know what you know. So if you know something that could help, please do give my office a call. That's 519-258-6490. And we'd be very happy to find any information. I know the community is very concerned. It was obviously a completely horrific crash and very tragic. Mm-hmm. And people want to help. And this is how you can help. So if you know anything that might be helpful, please do call my office.
3: All right. Thank you so much. That's Joanna Sweet, lawyer at Greg Monforton and Partners, a Windsor law firm. Thanks for your time, Joanna.
4: Thanks very much, Michelle.
3: Take care. Keep it here on The Shift. We still have plenty more to come in our next, we still have more than an hour to go. That's great. We still have so much more information we can give. Keep it locked here at AM 800. 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
3: 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Beautiful weather tonight, low of 12. It's going to be clear. Tomorrow, sunny with a high of 28. The Humidex is going to make it feel more like 31, but there's no rain in the forecast for tomorrow. Saturday, sunny, a high of 28. Overnight, a low of 18. Sunday, mix of sun and cloud, just a 40% chance of showers and a high of 28. Right now, it's 24. That's 75 Fahrenheit.
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3: Thanks so much for joining us this week on The Shift. I'm your host for the week, Michelle Molesky. And, you know, now that I say that, I realize I've been a little bit misleading. With the ribbon ceremony opening tomorrow, I'm headed back to TV. As anyone can imagine, these are very big undertakings for local media in particular to be able to staff up and to cover given the significant importance that it is. This isn't just a Windsor, Detroit story. This is an Ontario, a Canada story, as our economist earlier in the show, Ian Lee, correctly kind of laid out why this, it's so important that this bridge opens. And I kind of wanted to talk a little bit, about what that day looks like. And I want to re-up my ask. Do you care about the ribbon cutting tomorrow? I, for one, am very excited. I've been covering this story since 2002. I was the reporter for what was then the new WI, I think we were then. And I was the reporter on the roof of the Cleary when Jean Chrétien and Ernie Eves were here and they announced this big pot of money to look at the border to make it better in both the short, medium, and long term. Short term fixes paid for that pedestrian overpass on Huron Church at Assumption High School. The other ones include the below grade underpasses at Howard and Walker that went under the train tracks. And then the obvious long-term one is the bridge. And it's been a very long time coming. And I've been working over the last couple of months to try to encapsulate nearly 30 years of local news into a segment for broadcast television. So stay tuned for more details on that. But tomorrow is going to be very interesting. Anytime you have high-profile dignitaries, Doug Ford will be here, a federal minister will be here to do the big ribbon cutting with the big gold scissors. Somewhere on the Gordie Howe Bridge project, but it is a secure facility. No different than I can't walk on the Ambassador Bridge. I can't walk through CBSA at the Ambassador Bridge or the Windsor-Detroit Tunnel with my camera. No one can. And so the way tomorrow looks is we all have a set time and a set location of where we need to be, and then we will be shuttled, the media, en masse, over to a location for the event. And then it's my understanding, you know, we usually get a bit of a tour from CBSA. What does it look like? Here's what you can shoot. Here's what you can't get video. Sorry, what you can't get video of. And then CBSA officials likely will talk to us about the security. They've been saying for years that it will be the most secure border crossing and very, very high tech. And then the news conference will happen. We will be allowed, I'm hoping, to scrum the dignitaries to ask questions. And then we will be escorted off the property and told when to leave. And so it's a very organized kind of a day, and it's a lot of hurry up and wait. And so I see I've got a call. Rick has called. And so I'm going to let you take it away. Hey, Rick, how are you? Thank you so much for calling. What do you think about all this?
8: I think a lot of the people that call today should just suck it up.
3: About the deal changing?
8: Yeah, with the deal. Just suck it up there and everything else. We're tough.
3: We can take it.
8: Yeah, we can take it. And at least on Monday, the trucks will be rolling across the bridge.
3: Mm-hmm. And not rumbling down here on Church.
8: That's right.
3: Mm-hmm.
8: Yeah, that's the main thing. They keep the economy going. So, Trump's going to be up to his stuff up and down, everything else, though. But I think we're tougher than that. We're a good country. The provinces are being organized more for some kind of presentation to the United States of America. So, God bless the Gordie Bridge, and go Canada, go.
3: I love it. Are you looking forward to crossing on the Gordie Howe Bridge as of Monday?
8: Well, no, not really. Okay. I'm just going to sit back and see how it goes. But I'm just saying that when the trucks roll, reminds me of General Patton, World War II, going across the Rhine River. You know what I'm saying?
3: Yeah, for sure.
8: Yeah.
3: It's a very important time in our history. Rick, thank you so much for calling. Rick says we need to just suck it up. The deal is done. Let's just get going and let's just get the trucks crossing that bridge. So this ribbon cutting event and ceremony, AM 800 will be carrying that ribbon cutting ceremony live. Whenever it starts, however it fits into their programming, you can listen to it right here. Their on-air staff are going to be over there. Meg's going to be there. Kyle's going to be there, broadcasting live from the foot of the Gordie Howe International Bridge. And I really, truly hope that the dignitaries that come tomorrow and that we can focus on the good of this. This is a very big deal for our community. Our skyline is forever changed. Let's celebrate that. Let's celebrate all of the workers who went to work on that project on both sides of the border, and they worked towards each other and connected with that now historic image of the two workers shaking hands across an international border. That's what it's about. Let's focus on that tomorrow going into it, and let's focus on how great this is going to be for West Windsor as of Monday, when it isn't a sea of transport trucks rumbling right through that community, and a historic one to boot. All right, keep it here. Still plenty more to come on The Shift. 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
24: It's 5 o'clock.
3: 24 degrees in Windsor, Essex. A clear sky tonight, the low 12 or 54 Fahrenheit. I'm Kathy McMahon, AM 800 News. This report brought to you by St. Clair College in Windsor and Chatham, the home of Saints Nation. Coming up, Carney clarifies bridge comments and a car show for a good cause. But first, it's being called one of the most significant drug seizures ever in Ontario. A multi-jurisdictional cross-border investigation called Project Bay resulted in the seizure of nearly 1.7 tons of illegal drugs, including suspected cocaine, methamphetamine, and opium, valued at $139 million. Acting Detective Superintendent Andy Bradford with the OPP Organized Crime Enforcement Bureau spoke today during a news conference at Windsor City Hall.
25: The fact that these drugs were identified, investigated, and ultimately seized demonstrates that law enforcement agencies on both sides of the border are working together effectively to detect and disrupt criminal activity. The firearms seized in this investigation highlight the persistent link between drug trafficking and the threat of violence.
3: Windsor Police began the investigation in January of last year, which revealed that commercial truck drivers were knowingly transporting drugs across the border. 18 search warrants were executed in June and July of this year in Windsor, LaSalle, Brampton, Corunna, and elsewhere, which resulted in the seizure of drugs, cash, weapons, including an anti-tank rifle, high-end jewelry, and other goods. Windsor Police Chief Jason Crowley says the project will never be fully over as there may be others involved.
25: Unfortunately, these are not dismantling entire networks. The networks go run very deep. Our investigators are aware. This investigation may be at a conclusion now, but it does lead to other criminal organizations, organized crime. So this work is never done. But it's certainly, as you can see, a very large dent in someone's business.
3: 21 people, including six from Windsor and LaSalle, face 102 charges. Two suspects from the city remain outstanding, but their names have not been released. In a separate investigation, 63 people are facing more than 200 charges following an Ontario-wide effort to end the online exploitation of children. OPP say the initiative, dubbed Project Time, also identified and safeguarded 51 victims who investigators say were targeted by individuals making, possessing, and distributing child sexual abuse material. Among those charged, a 42-year-old Windsor man and two men from Chatham. Prime Minister Mark Carney says he could have done a better job explaining the details of the Gordie Howe Bridge. The deal will see the bridge open to traffic between Windsor and Detroit next week. Speaking to reporters today, Carney says there's no splitting of tolls under that agreement until all of Canada's debt is repaid.
26: In parallel with this, there is an agreement in principle, which was published earlier this week, between Canada and the United States. And under that agreement, there is a sharing of net revenues after operating expenses, various other expenses, not including debt repayment.
3: The text of an agreement to open the new border crossing released this week shows half of Canada's net revenues will from operating the bridge for the first 15 years will be paid into a regional development fund run by the United States. A ribbon-cutting ceremony for the new bridge will be held tomorrow morning. AM 800 will carry it live on the Kyle Horner Show. A chance to see some cool cars in LaSalle while also giving back to the community. Cars for a Cause and One Day Dreams are joining forces for a third annual event Saturday starting at noon. Jay Sulier, founder of One Day Dreams, says there will be over 200 cars on display.
2: We have inside the hangar, which we do from Germany, Italy, Britain, America, all sectioned off by the country they're made from. And then outside, we have classics, scooters, trucks, motorcycles, all sorts of good stuff.
3: The car show will take place at the LaSalle Event Center. Proceeds raised will go directly to One Day Dreams and the Canadian Mental Health Association. Time for the AM 800 Business Report. Canadian retail sales rose 1% to $73.7 billion in May as higher gas prices helped boost sales at gas stations and fuel vendors. Stats Canada says its early estimate suggests retail sales continue to climb in June with a gain of 0.4%. On the markets, Dow Jones lost 506 points. NASDAQ dropped 553. TSX fell 292. Gold lower at $4,050 U.S. an ounce. Oil up at $92.33 U.S. a barrel. And the Canadian dollar higher at 70.99 cents U.S. The AM 800 News poll question. Do you feel Prime Minister Mark Carney caved and lied about the deal with the U.S. to open the Gordie Howe Bridge? Let us know at am800cklw.com. So far, 67% say yes. AM 800 News time coming up on 5:06. The forecast next.
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3: 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Great night on deck, clear overnight, low of 12. Tomorrow, sunny, high of 28. The Humidex is going to make it feel more like 31. Overnight, low of 16. Saturday, another great day, sunny, high of 28, no rain in the forecast. The clouds start to move in Sunday, but there's still only a 40% chance of showers on Sunday. They're now calling for showers on Monday, and then at night, cloudy periods with a 60% chance of showers. But the weekend looks great. Right now, it's 24, 75.

0: M800 traffic. The only thing we have to report, the only thing on our radar right now, is Riverside Drive right near Walkerville. That's due to the Wyandotte closure for the Via Rail rehabilitation. Slowdown happens to be there. Besides that, seems like things are moving pretty smoothly on the roads. There is construction, though. Some did start earlier on this week. Things like Cabana Road West near the intersection of California. That should be fully open on August 1st. And out in the county, County Road 34 in Leamington is closed between County Road 37, Gracie Side Road, and Kent Road 1. That's for a replacement of a culvert, and that work expected to take 11 weeks. If you happen to spot issues or anything on the roads that we should know about, or other drivers should, give us a call or a text. It's the same number, 792-2559 or 792-CKLW.
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3: Good early afternoon, evening. Early, it's late afternoon, early evening. Thank you so much for listening to The Shift here on AM 800. I'm your guest host for the rest of this show here on AM 800. Joining me now, we always like to check in with the AM 800 newsroom, and Kathy McMahon joins me now. And we talked a lot about police, and now we're switching it up, and we're talking about a local service for women.
4: Yeah, this is a report that's going to be going to City Council next week. And if you remember, back in June, it was the Welcome Center Shelter for Women who came forward with a plea for $192,000 to fund 12 additional emergency shelter beds. This is the center that is, you know, for women only, women and families. And they at the time were saying that they're turning women away. They don't have enough beds, and they wanted to, of course, prevent that from happening to keep women safe in this community. Council at the time deferred it. They wanted administration to come back with additional information. So that's what this report is all about. So city staff in the report say that data that's available does not show a recent increase in unmet demand, noting the number of women turned away from shelters has remained relatively stable over the past

0: which to me is a high number of women who are getting turned away for urgent help. The report also adds that while single women may occasionally be turned away because the beds are unavailable, children and families are not. They're being put up at motels. So the city is funding that through another initiative. Staff also warn in the report that converting existing family shelter space into beds for single women could reduce capacity for families in need and increase the city's reliance on motels during the high demand. So you'd be spending more of, you know, city tax dollars to help families in need, potentially, you know, women and children who are fleeing domestic violence and are needing a safe space to go. So we chatted with Ward 9 Councillor Kieran McKenzie. He says that the report still shows that women are being turned away. He wants to directly hear from those on the front line. He says to me that the need still remains. So he is looking forward to this discussion. He also says the report doesn't fully recognize the unique role that the Women's Center plays in serving vulnerable women that, you know, if there's not a bed there, sure, there might be space at the downtown Mission, but he says there's a great number of women who don't feel safe in that facility. And he says that's what it comes down to, whether we want to publicly acknowledge that or not.
1: Well, there's men who don't feel safe at the downtown Mission. That is an incredibly high number. It's not like we're talking that no women got turned away last year. 238?
0: 230 a year.
1: A year.
0: On average.
1: Are being turned away. We can't help you.
0: We don't have a bed for you.
1: These are women who have said, enough is enough. I got to put myself first. Wow.
0: The courage that it takes and the planning to leave a situation of IPV is one thing, but then to go somewhere where you're supposed to have support and not be able to go there. Okay. Sure. You can go to the Mission, but you're probably, if you're fleeing that kind of situation, are not going to be wanting to be around of strange men.
1: No, you're not at all gonna, and you probably work yourself up to, okay, I can do this. I'm going to go. I'm going to put myself first. And then you're so proud of, like, to open the door and only for them to say, I'm so sorry. They don't want this.
0: No.
1: And in fairness, neither does the city. The city doesn't want to turn anyone away. They want to, everybody wants to be able to take care of the problem. It's just, how do you fund it? Wow. That is a, that's a really high number. That, another example, it just makes me really sad that that's the situation that's happening. And the Welcome Center Shelter for Women, they do amazing things there. They're incredible people that work there. It probably breaks their heart that they have to do the same as, you know, Hiatus House whenever they can't help somebody. It's so hard.
0: Yeah. So the report basically saying that they want to defer again this request for $192,000 to be part of the 2027 budget process.
1: Right.
0: Which, let's be real, even if it's approved, they likely wouldn't get that funding until early next year.
1: And we're talking about a we're talking about less than $200,000.
0: Yeah.
1: And I agree that is our tax dollar. I acknowledge that. And I acknowledge that, you know, Windsor City Council is really trying to do their best to keep the budget really tight, keep it at zero for everybody's sake. But it's, I'm sorry, it's only $200,000.
0: Yeah.
1: That's the part to me where I'm,
0: it's almost like you want a better handle on how your money is being spent, right? Like, I would rather it be spent there than a lot of other projects that have been happening in the city. And I think a lot of others would agree.
1: Yeah. So, so then if someone is passionate about this, there's no point in going to Monday's council meeting to be a delegate because they're already recommending it be deferred anyways to the next council.
0: Council could say, no, we're going to do this. We're going to go against this administration's recommendation. We're going to fund this now. Let's stop.
1: Okay.
0: You know, the women, the number of women being turned away, and let's do what we can, because they still have to add those 12 additional emergency beds.
1: Right.
0: That would take a little bit of time to happen as well.
1: Right. Okay. And so that's at Monday's city council meeting.
0: It is going to, council next week on Monday.
1: Okay, perfect. Thank you so much for this, Kathy.
0: You're
1: I appreciate
0: welcome.
1: It. Thanks for all your updates today. It's Kathy McMahon from the AM 800 Newsroom. Keep it here. 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

0: this one cracks me up. This is a great segment throwing transition. Welcome back to The Shift, everybody, here on AM 800 News. I'm the guest host for today, Michelle Maleski from CTV Windsor. And every day this week and going into my my time here at radio, I wanted to always be connecting with my friends and colleagues at the CTV Windsor newsroom. And so I'm really excited that I get to bring on my newsroom good friend, all-around running partner, web writer, on-air talent extraordinaire, reporter Melanie Kentner joins me now with a quick look at what's going on this weekend. Hey, Mel.
1: Hey, what an intro.
0: What an intro, right? And so we were talking, Mel, earlier this week. Chris and I, you know, had a good debate about running and apps and which app do you look at before you go for a run. And I fully acknowledge that you're the one who looks at the weather apps and figures out the best route to go. So, hey, kudos to you.
1: And yeah, I got the full flow chart going.
0: Yeah, you do. That and our like tracking list as well. But today we're actually talking every Thursday. Melanie does What's Up YQG with Johnny Parks from 89X. And it's a fun, quick little hit at events coming up in Windsor. And you say it all the time, Mel, there's no reason to be bored in Windsor on a weekend.
1: No, there's so many things going on, something for kids, something for adults, something for families, just a little bit of everything.
0: Mm-hmm. And so one of the events you guys feature is actually a race.
1: Yes. How convenient you and I get to talk about a race.
0: You get to talk about running. Hooray. Best day ever.
1: Yeah. It's Run with Responders. So it's this Sunday on the riverfront, a route that you and I have done many times.
0: Many times.
1: Yeah. And it's all for some three great causes. And there is, I think, about 110 first responders participating, and then about 300 or 400 other just, you know, friends, family members, any average or elite runners, whoever wants to go in it can enter this race. Not just responders, it's responders and run with responders.
0: Mm-hmm. Yeah, and I'm looking at the website now, and online registration has now closed, but you can show up day of and go for a run, and it's a 5K, right?
1: Yes. Just a mini little 5K. It's a perfect, you know, way to start your day.
0: And it's a perfect way to enter the world of running. A nice 5K and with a really great cause.
1: Yeah, absolutely. You get a medal at the end. It's perfect.
0: Yeah, I love it. All right, so what else is going on this weekend that you wanted to mention, Mel?
1: So we have Scarehouse is doing their summer event. You know, Scarehouse sprinkles a few little Halloween things throughout the year. So this is their summer scream event that's going on Friday. That should be a good time.
0: Scream House? Did I hear that right? Scream House.
1: Scarehouse,
0: right. Scarehouse. You said it right. I said it wrong.
1: Some people love Halloween all year round.
0: I don't think I'm one of them. Are you?
1: No, but I do like Halloween at Halloween, and I know there are a lot of people that love Halloween any time of the year. So this is a good chance for them.
0: All right. Fair enough.
1: And we also did part of the Experience Windsor, the Riverfront series. There's a big picnic on the riverfront. That's at Alexander Park. So that should be fun. I know we heard great reviews about the Motown Riverfront series a few weeks ago.
0: Mm-hmm. That's great. I love that there's, you probably in, when you go to put this segment together, do you look through all of the events and have more events than time?
1: Way more events. That's why we have the online version. So I include like about 30 events in the online version. So that's posted on our CTV website. So people can check that out there. The ones that we don't feature on TV, they can see online.
0: Okay, so it's a more fulsome look at all of the different options in Windsor. Riddle me this, Mel. Have you ever had a week where Monday, Tuesday, you're looking ahead to writing What's Up YQG? Have you ever had a week where you've struggled and you really have to search for something to put into that segment?
1: Yeah, I would say January is a little bit tough because everybody has already wrapped up all their Christmas celebrations. And they spent all their money. They're just like in, and it's cold and everything. So January is probably the hardest to find events. But we did include a few cool features. The GSO still has events in January and things like that. So there's always something going on for anybody willing to venture out into the snow. But summer is like the just the peak season mm-hmm. for events. There is no excuse to stay home on a weekend in the summer.
0: Yeah, no kidding. And even for kids, you know, when our kids would be, oh, I'm so bored, there's nothing going on. Nope, not buying it. We work in news. There's so much to do. Go out and find it.
1: Yeah, exactly. And there's a lot of free options, too. Like the Riverfront Series is free. You just got to bring a lawn chair and you get to enjoy free entertainment.
0: Mm-hmm. Which is the best way to do something with your family for sure on a weekend.
1: Oh, absolutely.
0: Awesome. Well, thanks so much for this, Mel. I really appreciate your time today. And thank you for putting What's Up YQG together. And does it have its own spot on our website or do you just search What's Up YQG?
1: Yep. It has two spots.
0: Ooh.
1: You know, the web editor can do that. It has on the top features, the top features bar, and then the editor's tips section, and its own little subsection for the videos.
0: Great. Yeah. And then you come on the radio on 89X every week, too.
1: Yep. John and I talk about it every Thursday morning as well.
0: Well, there you go. So it's getting lots of all of these different events. And can people reach out to us and send us information? What's the best way for folks to send us event ideas and listings?
1: Yeah, absolutely. They can email us, newsnow@bellmedia.ca would be probably the best way. That way mm-hmm. the most eyes get to see it in case I happen to be on vacation. But, but yeah, that's the best way is our email. Because we check that regularly and we're always on the lookout for cool things going on in the city.
0: And there just seems to be so many great, cool things happening.
1: Oh, absolutely. Awesome. So many that I can't even put all of them. I wish I could.
0: Yeah, no doubt. All right. Thanks so much for that. That's Melanie Kentner, my good friend and colleague at CTV Windsor. Mel, thanks for your time today. I appreciate it. So yeah, there's so many great events happening and, you know, just want to re-up the Kingsville Professional Rodeo is another one of those great events happening this weekend. That's out, excuse me, in Trimble Farms in Woodsley. And while I was doing that whole segment, I was frantically, while Genevieve Bacon was talking to us, I was frantically trying to call up the information about how much tickets were. And a texter reached out asking that exact question, and I found the answer. It looks like you can get a weekend pass for $133 for all 4 days. It has now started. It ends on Sunday at 7 o'clock, I do believe. Or you can go day by day. Adults are 37, youth are 20, and kids under 5 are free. It does say on there the only pets that are allowed are service animals, and I think that's probably for obvious reasons given all of the horses that are out there at that event. So it looks like a really, really fun event. So if you are ever bored in Windsor, you don't have an excuse. There's always lots of events at am800cklw.com. You can go to CTV Windsor, ctvnewswindsor.ca, and you can search through and find all of these great events. TWEPI, Tourism Windsor Essex Peel Island, also has a great event calendar. 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
2: I couldn't let you go two segments about talking about the Kingsville Rodeo without giving a shout out to my niece, Peyton, who's competing in barrel racing, maybe against Genevieve, and also in the poles as well. That's why when she was describing it, you're like, I don't know what that is. And I was giving you the little wave, like the little swirl, because I know exactly what those events are. So Peyton, good luck. Bring home some money.
0: Yeah, let's go, Peyton. I love that. Do you know how to ride a horse?
2: Yes.
0: You do.
2: I also know that horses are expensive.
0: Mm-hmm.
2: So there's that.
0: There is that. Very, very expensive and a lot of work. But hey, anything in agriculture is a lot of work and it's expensive, but it's such a great place to live and grow up. But I'm biased. What can I say? All right. Well, Peyton, good luck this weekend. Go get them. And I hope they have a really successful event. I hope every single event that happens around Windsor Essex this weekend is a success, including Cars Gone Crazy. That one's coming up. That's a great event. Raising money for One Day Dreams, which is a great local organization. All right. Still some time. We got about a half an hour left in our show here on The Shift on AM 800. Keep it here. I'm your guest host, Michelle Molesky. 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
0: 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A great evening on deck. Clear overnight, a low of 12. Tomorrow, sunny with a high of 28. The Humidex is going to kick it up to 31. Overnight Friday, a low of 16. Saturday, a high of 28. Overnight low of 18. Late Sunday night, it looks like the clouds are going to start to roll in, and it might be raining on Monday. And then Monday night, there's cloudy periods with a 60% chance of showers. But that's not till Monday, folks. You don't have to worry about that. That's a Monday you problem. Right now, it's 24 or 75 Fahrenheit.
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0: -24 degrees in Windsor, Essex. Clear tonight, a cool low of 12 or 54 Fahrenheit. I'm Kathy McMahon, AM 800 News. 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Coming up, OPP crackdown on child exploitation and fresh response to tariff threats. But first, Prime Minister Mark Carney says he could have done a better job explaining the details of a deal that will see the Gordie Howe Bridge open to traffic between Windsor and Detroit on Monday. Carney had previously said that tolls would not be split with the U.S. until after Canada's debt to build the bridge is paid back. But today he clarified that he was referring to the original agreement with Michigan.
10: There is no splitting of tolls under that agreement, which is what I was referring to, perhaps imperfectly, but there's no splitting of tolls under that agreement until all of the debt is repaid, debt from Canada. For reference, and it depends on how much traffic and, you know, there's various sensitivities, but for reference, that's about 50 years. It takes about 50 years for that to kick in.
0: Conservatives have accused Carney of caving to the United States to get the bridge open and misforming Canadians about the plan to split tolls. AM 800 will carry tomorrow's Gordie Howe Bridge ribbon-cutting ceremony live at 11:30 on The Kyle Horner Show. Meantime, Carney says Canada's greatest strength is unity. He made the remarks ahead of his meeting with the First Ministers this afternoon in Prince Edward Island. Amid trade tensions, Ontario Premier Doug Ford says he's ready to go on the offensive.
11: Put everything on the table. That's my opinion. I'm speaking for Ontario and Ontario only. Everything is on the table.
0: The Trump administration says it is now hitting dozens of countries, including Canada, with tariffs citing forced labor in supply chains. Canada, Mexico, and the United Kingdom are among the countries getting hit with a 10% levy. Experts, meantime, warn the latest 50% tariff threats from the U.S. will hit provinces harder than others. University of Calgary economist Trevor Toombs says Ontario and Quebec could see a number of their goods hit with the 50% tariff starting August 19th. $139 million in drugs have been seized as part of a multi-jurisdictional cross-border investigation into commercial trucking. The results of Project Bay have been unveiled at Windsor City Hall, which include 1.7 million tons of cocaine, meth, and opium. The probe revealed the use of a broker-style model within the commercial transportation sector with truck drivers knowingly bringing drugs across the border within legitimate supply chains.
4: 18 search warrants were executed in June and July in Windsor, LaSalle, and elsewhere. OPP Acting Detective Superintendent Andy Bradford says 21 individuals have been charged with 102 offenses.
9: Of those, 19 have been arrested and two remain outstanding. While the seizure of nearly 1.7 metric tons of drugs is significant, it is important to remember that investigations like this are about more than the quantities involved. They are about dismantling criminal networks that cause significant harm to communities.
4: Among the other items seized, 17 weapons, including an anti-tank rifle, ammunition, $18,000 in cash, high-end jewelry, and a vehicle. Police say the bust represents a significant disruption to the illegal drug supply chain in Ontario. A 42-year-old Windsor man and two Chatham men are among dozens of suspects arrested in an Ontario-wide police crackdown involving the online exploitation of children. OPP say Project Time involved 264 criminal investigations involving several agencies, including in Windsor and Chatham. In all, 63 people have been arrested and face more than 200 charges. Investigators also seized 800 electronic devices and identified and safeguarded 51 victims. A change for shoppers at Winners in Windsor. The retailer has announced it's closing its store on Dougal Avenue on August 5th and will be relocating it to a newly built store on Huron Church on August 10th. The new 26,000 square foot location will feature brand name clothing, footwear, beauty, and home essentials. There are more than 300 Winners locations across the country. And a car show for a good cause. A third annual charity event goes on Saturday at the LaSalle Event Center from noon until 5. Proceeds raised will benefit the group One Day Dreams, which grants wishes for terminally ill Canadians. Founder Jay Soulier says the show will have something for everyone.
12: We have stuff for kids. We have sim racing for the adults. We got RC races. There's food trucks, raffle prizes, low car limbo, all sorts of good things. And all of the proceeds go to One Day Dreams. And also a portion goes to the Canadian Mental Health of Windsor.
4: 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It's 5:35, the weather forecast coming up next.
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0: 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A beauty evening on deck, clear with a low of 12. Tomorrow it's going to be sunny and with a high of 28. The humidex is pushing it up into 31. UV index is 9 or very high. Partly cloudy overnight Friday for a low of 16. And when we talk about all these different events happening this weekend, you couldn't ask for weather that's much better than this. Saturday, sunny, high of 28. Sunday, a mix of sun and clouds, but still nice and warm, a high of 28. Increasing clouds, though, Sunday night with a low of 20 Sunday night into Monday. And Monday is when it looks like we're probably going to get some rain. But, hey, that's a next week problem. Right now, it's 24 or 75 Fahrenheit.
1: 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Alma Street before the 5th concession is closed. It looks to be a serious accident, and everyone is being told to turn around and take another route. So just a heads up for that, and again, stick tap to the traffic heroes who let us know what's happening out there on the roads. If you would like to be a traffic hero by calling or texting, you can get us at 792-2559 or 792-CKLW.
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0: Welcome back to The Shift here on AM 800. I'm your guest host with you for the day, Michelle Maleski from CTV Windsor. And I'm going to re-up once again my shout out to our texters and our listeners. Give me a call, 519-792-2559. I want to talk to you. Do you care about the Gordie Howe Bridge opening? Do you care about the ribbon cutting? And because I we're going to re-air an interview here in the next little bit, but I would love to finish out today's show talking about whether or not tomorrow even matters to you. All these dignitaries coming into the city, the media is getting ready to, you know, do our best to cover this and to turn it around in good time tomorrow. Do you care? Do you care about the ribbon cutting? Do you want to see it, or do you just want to drive on it, see it open, and get the trucks off city streets? Okay, so while you're thinking about doing that and convincing yourself to call me, we got such great reaction to an interview I had earlier in the program with Ian Lee. He's an economist with Carleton University up in Ottawa. And talking about that deal, that controversial parallel agreement that is with the United States and Canada over the Gordie in terms of how we get repaid, it is parallel, kind of the same, but doesn't include any changes to the Canada-Michigan crossing agreement that cleared the way for what we're all going to celebrate tomorrow and certainly on Monday. And so I gave Ian a lot of questions, and so we wanted to replay a portion of my interview with Ian Lee, an economist from Carleton University. You know, I'm going to be honest with you. Math is not my strong suit. I don't like numbers. They confuse me. They always have. And so you know, that's why we go to people like you. Is this new agreement, is it good economic policy?
27: Yes, and I'm not a politician. I do not belong to any political party. I do not donate money to any political party. I'm completely neutral. I've been studying trade agreements and the relationship between Canada and the United States all my professional life as a professor in the business school. And I understand, and I want to emphasize this, I do understand how emotional this is to so many Canadians because of the way that President Trump has treated Canada, which is, I don't think any doubt about it, that it is, we are the most loyal ally, and we've been neighbors and partners for 200 years, even before Canada was created. All of that is true. But now let me get to the larger point. It is, this is not, as you just said, and I agree with you 1,000,000%, this is not a Windsor, Ontario issue. More business crosses this border, Windsor, Detroit, than any other border point in Canada. It is enormously, strategically, economically important to all Canada. It is in the national interest of Canada. Do I like the deal? If the details that have been leaked are accurate, and I have no doubt to suggest that they are not accurate, we were on the short end of the stick. First off, we paid for the whole bridge because Trump had a temper tantrum with the owner of the other bridge on the Michigan side. And so then Prime Minister Harper said, look, the bridge is so important to Canada, we'll pay the whole thing. And we did. Mm-hmm. And now they're reneging on the deal to pay off the debt before revenues are split. Okay, I'm not happy. I understand that people are angry. But we have to think about the greater good of the country. It is essential that that bridge be opened as quickly as possible. Not only, of course, it's going to benefit Windsor. Of course, it's going to benefit Ontario. But it will benefit all Canada because we are one economy, the GDP of Canada, and we are a trading nation. One third of our GDP is exported and imported. That's how dependent we are. And 71% of that goes to one country called the United States. So this bridge is absolutely critical that it be open because of the volume. One more quick statistic for everybody. And these are just basic statistics. This isn't about, you know, algebra or calculus or anything like that. Okay. That 90% of the goods that go across our borders, the U.S.-Canadian border, 90%, 90, is by truck. Mm. How do trucks go across the border? On roads and bridges. What is the most important bridge in Canada? The one in Windsor. That is why, as in plain English as I can put it, why it is essential that this bridge be opened. It is in our strategic interest, notwithstanding what Trump has done and notwithstanding what Trump has said and the way he's treated us. This is in our national strategic interest. That's why, yes, it's unfortunate. I agree, both the leaders of both countries should have been there. This is a very significant and important day. And I think one day people will regret it when the historians, when people start looking at the pictures. I look at the pictures of the bridge. Prescott, Ontario is 1 hour from Ottawa. Due south, anybody looks it up on the map, right on the St. Lawrence River, goes across to Ogdensburg, New York. I've seen the photographs when the Prime Minister of Canada opened that bridge. Prime Minister King opened it with President Franklin Delano Roosevelt in the depths of the Depression. It was an enormous event because it connected us to the upstate New York. And these bridges are critical, but the bridge in Windsor is far more important than the one I'm referencing in Prescott, Ontario, mm-hmm. because of the sheer volume of goods. So, yes, it's unfortunate, all of this negativity, but it's still, nonetheless, it's a good day for Canada because this bridge is so important to our country and to our economy.
0: Ian Lee, economist with Carleton University, joining us this afternoon. And a question here, Ian. Is there a chance that this so-called United States-Canada Economic Development Fund, solely controlled by the Americans, can that be used to lure Canadian businesses into the States, to your knowledge of this new agreement?
27: Not that I've seen. I mean, bridges are called, it's the most famous example of infrastructure. We've known for literally 250 years, Adam Smith, the father of market economy and capitalism, talked about this 250 years ago about how critical infrastructure is to facilitate the flow of commerce in an economy. Bridges, ports, railroads, airports, and bridges are, in this instance, are critical because we need access to the U.S. because why? It is the largest economy on planet Earth. It is a $32 trillion GDP. China is a very distant number two. People write me emails all the time saying, don't you understand China's bigger? No, it is not. China is $20 trillion. It is a distant number two. The U.S. is the largest economy, whether we love them, whether we hate them, doesn't matter. It doesn't change the data. It doesn't change the numbers. We are joined at the hip because of geography. And nobody's going to pick up the Canadian continent and move it halfway around the world or the American continent. We share a border of 8,800 kilometers. This is a geographic reality. No matter how much we hate Donald Trump or not, we have to deal with facts on the ground. And it is in our interest to continue to trade with the United States. Yes, we want to diversify to Asia Pacific and Europe, but we are not going to, the United States is not going to disappear, and our interest in dealing with the United States is not going to disappear. And that bridge is, the importance of this bridge is not going to go away.
0: Mm-hmm. Ian Lee, economist from Carleton University, joining me. And Ian, running out of time here on this, but one last question for you, a quick one if we can. Do you think the agreement, the bridge opening agreement, the parallel agreement, do you think it will be enough to appease Donald Trump with respect to trade negotiations in the future? Because clearly we know what he did this week, but do you think it's enough for him to be like, all right, they tried to help us out on the Gordy, maybe I'll relent on XYZ?
27: Thank you for that question, because I think you really are thinking geopolitically and strategically on this. I'll be very frank with you. I don't know. I will, though, give you my view, my analysis of this. We cannot afford not to deal with Trump. I know that there's people saying, I read it every day, I hear it on talk radio, we can't trust the man, you know, he's not reliable, we shouldn't be talking, we should walk away, nobody can do a deal. Well, first off, that is not true factually. The European Union did a deal, not might do a deal, they've done a deal with the Trump at White House. So did Japan, so did South Korea, so did UK. 12 different countries around the world have done deals. Maybe they're not perfect, maybe they're not ideal, but it is in our strategic self-interest not to allow our emotions and our anger, legitimate anger at Donald Trump, sabotage our own interests. As my late mother used to tell me, don't cut off your nose to spite your face. And that's what some Canadians are saying. We're so angry at Trump, let's stop dealing with him. Let's walk away. We can't do that. We have to negotiate a deal that's in our interest, maybe a short-term deal, because I keep reminding everybody who will listen to me, he's only there for two more years. No, he's not going to do a coup d'etat. For 250 years, every American president has left office at the end of his term, and I am absolutely convinced he will leave office at the end of his term. So we've got to think beyond 2 years. And say, look, Canada is going to remain long after Donald Trump is dead of old age. Long, the U.S. is going to be around. We've got to negotiate geopolitically, strategically for the long-term interest of our country, and they have to for the United States, because these are the two most important countries, in my opinion, on Earth.
0: Ian Lee, economist from Carleton University. I'm gonna extend this a little bit, because I do think you bring an interesting perspective and enthusiasm to this. Should Windsor and Essex County residents be worried about the trade deal or the CUSMA review? Should we be worried?
27: Yes, and I won't. I'm tenured. I can speak truth to power. I don't consult to anybody. Nobody tells me what to think. I assure you, I don't consult to the auto industry. But I do think you have to be worried in Southern Ontario, because and I've watched every speech that he's given, that Trump has given, and his people, his cabinet secretaries, and it appears thus far, based on everything he has said, that the American government is determined to shift manufacturing, not auto parts, but the manufacturing of cars, the assembly of cars, to the United States. By demanding that there be tariffs imposed in the new CUSMA, that will be large enough to ensure that the plants, the six plants in Southern Ontario, are not profitable. And given that, you know, I'm from, you know, the real world, like most of us, and no business is in business to lose money on every vehicle and every product that they produce. So if tariffs are put in to make those plants uneconomic, unfortunately, sadly, tragically for us, they will be closed. So what we want to do is try and get a deal that's going to take it past Trump's departure in 2028 from office. And in the meantime, we want to do our absolute best to make counter offers to the American trade negotiators and say, look, we need the auto industry to continue.
0: Mm-hmm.
27: But okay, so let's do a deal. That's what negotiations are all about, whether it's two countries or labor and management. So we know they need critical minerals, for example, because China has the U.S. by the throat. We should be talking deals. Instead of saying we won't give an inch on anything, we should be saying, okay,
5: You want us, Trump, to compromise. Okay, if we offer this and this or that, what will you offer us? We want to support and sustain and retain the auto industry. So let's start dealing. We're not even at the table right now. Mm-hmm. Mexico's at the table all by itself. You're not going to get a deal if you're not even in the room at the table talking and discussing. So right. It's essential we be at the table no matter how much we hate Donald Trump. I want to remind everybody listening when people say, well, Donald, we hate him too much. The Iranian Republican Guard, and I'm certainly not a fan of that group, okay? I mean, they hate Americans so much they're trying to kill them. They are negotiating with the Americans. Good God. If they can negotiate with the Americans, and they are, they've negotiated several ceasefires. Yes, they failed. That doesn't matter. They are negotiating with the Americans. If they can negotiate with the Americans, I think we can too.
0: All right. I'll leave it at that. Thank you so much for all of this great insight into very broad, very complicated issues. Ian Lee is an economist at Carleton University. Thank you so much for your time today.
5: My pleasure, Michelle. Thank you very much for inviting me. Thank you.
0: Let's take a break. 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
0: 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To meet the demand in our community, there's added capacity in ECE, early childhood education, and pre-health programs starting in the fall. 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A great evening on deck out there right now, clear with a low of 12. Tomorrow, sunny, high of 28. The Humidex is going to push that up over 31. Saturday, sunny with a high of 28, cloudy periods, a low of 18 overnight. Sunday, a mix of sun and cloud, and then at night on Sunday, increasing cloudiness as Monday is going to usher in some showers, but it's still going to be warm, a high of 26. Right now, it's 24, that's 75 Fahrenheit.
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0: Yeah, thanks so much for joining us this week and all day today here on The Shift on AM 800. I'm your host, Michelle Maleski from CTV Windsor. Alas, because tomorrow is Bridge Ribbon Cutting Day, I'm going back to the TV newsroom to help out with our coverage. But right here at AM 800, you can hear the ribbon cutting ceremony will be broadcast live right here on AM 800. It's slated to start at 11:30, but when you've got dignitaries like federal ministers and the Premier of Ontario, Doug Ford, in town, along with all of the other high-profile politicians and community partners who no doubt want a part of seeing this thing through to the finish line, generally these things don't happen on time. But don't worry, Mike and Meg are going to be live on location all morning with you. Kyle Horner is going to be live on location for his entire show. He's going to stay with you. He's going to keep it on this very important event for however long all of that takes tomorrow. So thanks. It's been a really great week here. We've like had a lot of fun. We've talked about a lot of really important news that's happening in Windsor, in Essex County. Thank you to everyone who has joined me on the show to, spend a little time talking on the radio. I think it's so important and I'm just grateful to have had this week. Good luck to everybody who's involved tomorrow. Brian Massey will be here with you on the shift, which is really interesting because he's one of the people who are going to be, rightfully so, participating and at the ribbon cutting ceremony for the Gordie Howe Bridge. I don't need to tell you that he has been a part of this whole thing from the very beginning. So he will be here with you tomorrow on the shift. Until then, have a great night. Take care and keep listening to AM 800.
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18: Major cross-border drug ring busted.
19: The total cocaine and methamphetamine seizure in this investigation surpassed all of our seizures in 2025.
18: 1.7 tons of illicit narcotics worth $139 million seized province-wide. Dozens of arrests, hundreds of charges.
28: Two of the accused were in a position of authority.
18: An Ontario-wide initiative to end online child exploitation. And main campus marvel.
29: 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It's like Star Wars. Technology nowadays is amazing.
18: A first for North America. Why a robot is roaming the halls at St. Clair College.
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30: Good evening and thank you for joining us on CTV Windsor and AM 800. A massive cross-border drug investigation that began in Windsor has led to one of the biggest drug seizures by weight in Ontario history. Police say nearly 1.7 tons of illegal drugs worth more than $139 million has been seized. CTV's Chris Campbell joins us now in the newsroom with more on what investigators uncovered. Chris.
31: Yes, Stephanie, this was an extensive investigation involving multiple Canadian and U.S. law enforcement agencies. Authorities say the commercial trucking industry was being used to move drugs across the border.
32: This is a military ordinance. It has no legitimate civilian application.
31: A very rare Laddie L-39 50 caliber anti-tank rifle was one item seized during what police call Project Bay. The investigation, launched by Windsor Police, lasted nearly a year and a half and seized $139 million worth of drugs and guns.
32: I truly do lose sleep over stuff like this for our community and other communities.
31: Investigators describe it as a major cross-border trafficking network. It used commercial transport trucks to move illegal drugs across the border into Canada.
19: It's an impressive seizure. In terms of total weight, this is one of the largest seizures in Ontario's history.
31: Police seized nearly 1.7 tons of cocaine, methamphetamine, and opium, along with 17 firearms, including that rare military-style anti-tank rifle.
19: It is our second largest cocaine seizure in the OPP that we've ever made. It is our largest methamphetamine seizure. But just to give you some context, the total cocaine and methamphetamine seizure in this investigation surpassed all of our seizures. seizures in 2025.
31: Search warrants were executed across southwestern Ontario and the GTA, including Windsor and LaSalle. 21 people are facing more than 100 criminal charges. Investigators say intelligence gathered by the Canada Border Services Agency helped identify commercial shipments that appeared suspicious before they could hit the streets.
1: Significant amount of narcotics, 1.1 tons of this was from ports of entry seizures. I think it shows a lot of what working with our partners can do. It shows what Canada Border Services Agency can do at the border, but also where we can assist our partners from within Canada.
31: But investigators caution, despite the record seizure, organized crime networks continue to evolve.
3: Unfortunately, these are not dismantling entire networks. The networks go run very deep. This investigation may be at a conclusion now, but it does lead to other criminal organizations, organized crime. This work is never done, but it's certainly, as you can see, a very large dent in someone's business.
5: Police say the investigation remains active as officers continue tracing the source of the drugs and identifying other people connected to the trafficking network. Authorities say two suspects who are local to the Windsor area remain outstanding, and investigators believe intelligence gathered during Project Bay will help identify similar operations at border crossings across Canada. Stephanie?
30: Okay, Chris Campbell with our top story. Thank you for this, Chris. Also tonight, a province-wide child exploitation investigation has led to 63 arrests, including three men in Windsor and Chatham. Of those 63 arrests, Ontario Provincial Police say 213 charges were laid. 51 different victims were identified across the province. Locally, two Chatham men and one Windsor man are facing child sexual abuse material-related charges. Investigators also seized more than 800 electronic devices and say more than 150 investigations connected to this operation are still underway.
28: Two of the accused were in a position of authority over children, and so we encourage that educators, parents, guardians, anybody who is in the care of children, that if you see anything, if a child comes to you with any information that might be worth just giving us a call.
30: OPP are also warning the public about a new cell phone scam targeting people across the province. Fraudsters pose as representatives from major telecom companies offering free or discounted phone upgrades to collect your personal information. Victims receive a new phone, then are told it was shipped by mistake and instructed to return it, sending the device directly to the scammer. Police urge anyone receiving an unexpected upgrade offer to verify it with their provider before sharing information or returning any device. And a Windsor woman already facing human trafficking charges has been arrested once again, this time for allegedly breaking her bail conditions. Police say 60-year-old Jian Lin was prohibited from operating a lodging house or associating with people involved in the sex trade. But investigators say they traced online sex ads to a home on Linwood Place where two women were found. Lin now faces three new charges. The Chatham-Kent Police Service and St. Clair Catholic District School Board are tonight working together to strengthen emergency preparedness and public safety. The school board is providing access to George P. Vanier Catholic School for officers to complete immediate rapid deployment training in a realistic school setting. Residents will notice an increased police presence between July 27th and the 31st. Let's take a break now. CTV meteorologist Gary Archibald joins us for a first look at the weather from the top of the Bell Building tonight. Gary, where it appears very clear.
6: Clear, beautiful conditions. Good evening, Stephanie. Good evening, ladies and gentlemen. I'm anticipating more sunshine overhead for tomorrow afternoon and daytime highs, although slightly cooler than average, mid-20s. No complaints here. Ridge of high pressure is keeping any rainfall at bay on its perimeter. That means the entire Great Lakes region is relatively not looking at active weather at all. Not likely to see significant rainfall perhaps until Sunday and most likely Monday. Tomorrow's sunny. Saturday's now sunny. I'll break down what you need to know as we look ahead towards the weekend and beyond just ahead. For now, I'll send it back inside to you at the desk. Stephanie?
30: Prime Minister Mark Carney says he could have been clear when explaining Canada's new revenue-sharing agreement for the Gordie Howe International Bridge. After days of criticism, Carney acknowledged he misspoke when he suggested Canada would pay off the bridge's debt before sharing revenue with the United States. Details released this week show Canada will split 50% of net bridge revenue with the U.S. for the first 15 years after operating costs, while continuing to repay the construction debt separately. Carney insists the agreement is still a good deal for Canadians and says the financial impact will be minimal. Also, the Prime Minister promising to do whatever it takes to deal with Donald Trump and his threats of punishing 50% tariffs. It added a sense of urgency as Mark Carney sat face to face with the provincial and territorial leaders today. As CTV's Rachel Aiello reports, they were demanding Ottawa outline a plan to negotiate a deal.
7: Under pressure to plot Canada's path through the latest escalation of the trade war with the United States, Prime Minister Mark Carney met with premiers today to strategize.
8: Canadian governments around this table will do whatever it takes to defend and support our families, our workers, and our businesses.
7: Morning. Provincial and territorial leaders went into the meeting wanting the Canadian government to articulate how they intend to get the Americans to the table.
9: With a strong plan, Team Canada, led by the Prime Minister.
10: And what happens if he doesn't have a strong plan today?
9: Well, I don't expect him to have the T's crossed and I's dotted, but it's a Team Canada approach led by the Prime Minister.
7: Canada-U.S. Trade Minister Dominic LeBlanc and Chief Negotiator Janice Charette joined today's talks. And hours later, First Ministers emerged united and with new resolve.
8: We're ready. We're ready because we have been focusing on what we can control. And that's building our strength at home.
7: As the clock ticks towards U.S. President Donald Trump's new tariffs coming into effect, Carney said he sees the current deadline as both a potential endgame, but also just another pressure tactic.
8: Everything's on the table if there's no agreement, depending on the outcome of the negotiations.
7: And premiers, while initially differing on retaliation, agreed the best outcome would be to get a comprehensive deal that provides relief for the full range of tariff-affected sectors.
11: 97% of our goods cross the border without tariffs, but we'd like it to be 100%. And we'd like it to be the same way for the rest of the country as well.
7: The Prime Minister was also pressed to keep provinces in the loop as negotiations intensify.
12: Canada's at its best when provinces and territories and the federal government work together.
20: Carney and the premiers also agreed to keep up efforts to strengthen the domestic economy, to reduce Canada's reliance on the United States long term, from breaking down even more interprovincial trade barriers to building more major energy projects. Rachel Aiello, CTV News, Charlottetown.
30: Now, in light of the 50% tariffs and the sentiments surrounding the opening of the bridge, we asked Windsor Essex residents a simple question. Are you making an effort to shop Canadian?
21: But I will 100% buy nothing but Canadian.
22: It's all Canadian all the way.
23: Anything that say USA, I don't want it. Absolutely not.
30: And why not?
23: Because Trump wants to rob him or rob us. We're going to show him that we are strong enough that we can handle anything.
24: I always buy Canadian.
30: Why is it so
24: I check
30: important?
24: All my groceries, make sure they're Canadian. Because I spent 20-odd years working in the States. I was very good. But you know what? As soon as Trump started this mess about it, and after when he was in there, I was still working in the States when he was there the first time, and I saw what he did to the healthcare. So you know what? He doesn't need any of our money.
26: I was born and raised in Vancouver, British Columbia, and I'm not looking at what's below the border.
27: Mr. Trump, he's, yes, we want to buy all Canadian.

0: website to cast your vote, ctvnewswindsor.ca. Yesterday we asked if you think the opening ceremony for the Gordie Howe International Bridge should be a Canadian-only celebration. Out of almost 1,000 votes, 84% say yes. Now to a growing public health concern in our region. New figures from Chatham Kent show the drug crisis continues to take a devastating toll. 20 people are suspected to have died from drug-related causes in Chatham Kent during the first 5 months of the year, including 4 in the month of May. The latest public health report shows the municipality's suspected drug death rate is more than 2.5 times the Ontario average. Paramedics have also responded to 158 suspected opioid overdoses so far this year, while emergency departments have treated 115 patients. Nationwide, a new report is shedding light on who the opioid crisis is hitting the hardest. The study found more than a third of people who died from opioid overdoses between the years 2018 and 2024 worked in construction or the trades. Researchers say the findings reinforce previous evidence that those workers are disproportionately affected. Now, the executive director of Essex County Youth Diversion says recent acts of vandalism are a reminder that early intervention and accountability are key to preventing more serious offenses. Joanna Conrad's comments come after another park playground was spray painted with graffiti, including a racial slur. Other incidents involved damaged washrooms at Lansbury Park and a playground fire at Parent Park. Conrad says one out of 5 referrals they get is due to vandalism. She stresses parents need to talk with their kids about consequences before police become involved.
1: We have to stop treating vandalism as a harmless mischief or a rite of passage. A broken bench isn't just a bench, right? Somebody paid for it. Another family was looking forward to using it. It's public property, which means that it's everybody's property. And those are conversations that parents need to be having long before our children are teenagers.
0: St. Clair College is the first college in North America to bring in a humanoid robot that can walk, talk, and dance into the classroom. CTV's Bob Belichico is joining us. And Bob, the party tricks are an intention getter, but the real story is how this robot can help a cross-section of people.
2: Steffi, let me tell you, this is amazing. So, you know, a lot of us use our phones for AI these days. This here is a humanoid, and AI can be programmed into it and will probably happen at some point. This here is a robot. It's an ambassador for St. Clair College that will connect students with industry. A fist pump from St. Clair College's R1 humanoid.
3: That is so awesome.
2: The robot is a head turner as it roams the college's hallways.
4: I find it fascinating. It's like Star Wars. The technology nowadays is amazing.
2: The robot can walk, talk, and dance.
5: Do you have dance moves like that?
6: No.
5: Let's see what you got.
2: The Unitree R1 humanoid stands 4 feet tall and weighs 29 kilograms.
7: I'm that generation where I grew up, we didn't even have internet. Now we have mobile phones. This is just the next iteration.
2: The robot comes in at a cost of $26,000 and was funded through a federal research grant.
8: We're hoping that our students can work with this humanoid and be able to use what they've learned to be able to speak in a natural language, be able to communicate with it, even be able to interact in different ways.
2: The robot was delivered to the Research and Innovation Department this week. There are preset movements that can be manipulated, but
5: we're going to kind of bypass this and start programming our own movements. And that's where the key is for programming, and the students are going to help evolve, create that AI and large language model.
2: Students may be able to teach the robot to push the elevator button and travel to a different floor. Now, the robot's agent or brain is loaded with data from the faculty. The thought is it may eventually respond and develop its own way of interacting.
8: It's very safe as well, because what we do is isolate it to the information that we want it to learn and use. It's not out on the network or the Wi-Fi or, you know, trying to to bring information in from who knows where.
2: Industry partners are also getting involved, hoping the humanoid could evolve into something various industries could use in the future.
5: The humanoid can be programmed and work efficiently, nonstop, but also then you need the programmers, so it's still going to create jobs in the environment, but mostly on robotics and the algorithms building programs.

0: programming on that side of things.
1: I think it's someday that maybe 5-10 years from now, maybe even sooner, these humanoid robots could be around helping in many different industries, and education could be one as well.
2: So the college is going to have a Name the Robot contest coming up in the fall, and students will have an opportunity to teach the robot how to drop a puck. Because if you know John Fairley well enough here at St. Clair College, you know that this robot is going to make an appearance at a Spitfire game at some point. Right, Stephanie? Back over to you.
3: Yeah, it would be cool to see a robot do that ceremonial puck and drop before a game. But I would also love, Bob, for it to learn how to fold my laundry as well. We'll see. Okay, thanks, Bob. Now, do you have a great story idea you would like us to cover? Text us at 10400. You can also send photos and video. A brand new pipeline and a $1 billion bet on Canada's energy future. Still ahead on Windsor's News Leader, the CEO says it's all worth it. Later, where the city is opening up new home building lots and the price tag attached. And tomorrow, as the Gordie Howe International Bridge officially opens, we take a look at the history, people, and engineering behind this historic connection. That's tomorrow at 6 on CTV News.
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3: The volatility of oil prices is putting Canada's supply in sharper focus. Today we got a sense of what's at stake for a new pipeline from Alberta to the West Coast. CTV News spoke exclusively to the CEO of Trans Mountain, the Crown Corporation that would run it. Here's CTV's Michael Couture with what he had to say.
21: I certainly think it can be built. We already have built something like it.
22: The CEO of Trans Mountain believes the newly proposed pipeline can and will be built.
23: We were talking about the possibility of another pipeline.
22: In an exclusive interview with CTV News, Mark Mackey suggested the cost would be similar to the first pipeline, which was $34 billion. But he says there is a very compelling case for a new pipeline from Alberta to BC's coast.
21: This one is a little longer, a little bigger, more capacity than what Trans Mountain built before. But I think it's very necessary in the global context that we live in today.
22: The federal and provincial governments are investing in the project with the help of the Crown Corporation that Mackey heads up. Pembina Pipeline Corp. has also agreed to a potential 10% stake. Prime Minister Mark Carney has also referred the pipeline to the Federal Major Projects Office for approval. Carney has pointed to the federally owned Trans Mountain Pipeline as an example of a project that is working. And Mackey agrees.
21: We paid $1.7 billion into the Treasury last year in dividends and interest. We'll beat that this year. You'll probably reinvest some capital in the years thereafter. This is going to be a very profitable investment for the country, the legacy Trans Mountain. I expect the new system to be the same. And the overall economic impact that that system will enable is ginormous to the country.
22: Asked if he believes if the federal government should sell the pipeline that it already owns, Mackey said Canada should hold on to it, adding it's far too strategic to the country. Mike Lecouture, CTV News, Ottawa.
3: Meanwhile, in the Middle East, the American military has conducted its 12th straight night of attacks against Iran. Donald Trump vowed yesterday to destroy an Iranian bridge or power plant every time Tehran shoots at a ship in the Strait of Hormuz. Today, the U.S. president said he is seriously considering restarting major combat operations in Iran, and that could include larger strikes. Trump believes Iran hasn't received enough pain yet, but he hasn't made a final decision. Iran said today it attacked U.S. military sites in Jordan and in Kuwait. The impacts of artificial intelligence are wide-ranging and can be problematic. Listen to this. A restaurant in southwestern Ontario found that out the hard way this weekend when Google's AI results began telling people they were closing later this month. CTV's Jeff Pickle has their story.
0: But like that, you know what I mean? Like how confusing that is?
1: It was a heart-stopping moment for Anna May's owner, Amanda Herford.
0: Panic. Panic is what I was thinking. How could this information be so wrong?
1: A friend sharing a Google search results describing the upcoming closure of her restaurant.
0: Anna May's Bakery and Restaurant in Milbank, Ontario, officially closed on July 31st, 2026. The beloved, long-running establishment, famous for its roasted chicken and homemade pies.
1: The problem started a week before when another Anna May's in Illinois announced their closure. But she says the search results at that time were clear it was a different store.
0: If you actually looked up our name or our website or anything, it came up normal, it came up fine, everything looked as is, it said nothing about us closing.
1: That changed over the weekend when the Google AI results gave very specific information that Anna May's in Milbank was closing. Herford says people started calling, asking if they were shutting down.
0: So that's when I got very concerned, thinking this misinformation can ruin a business and perceptions of people and like spread false information very quickly.
1: According to experts, this type of mistake is common.
7: When you don't have a human in the loop and there's information that's being scraped and being processed, there is a very real possibility that errors can happen.
1: While Anna May's mix-up appears to be an innocent mistake, sometimes the intentions can be nefarious.
7: And AI has made it really easy for scammers to replicate websites. So what a lot of people are seeing now is deals that are just too good to be true. Store shutting down, liquidation sale.
1: Herford says thankfully the problem was resolved quickly through the Google chatbot.
0: I just decided to put into the messages saying, hi, we are the owners. We are not closing. I think you have us confused with the Anna May's in Illinois that is closing. And then it wrote back and said, oh, yes, I can see how this could be detrimental, and we will get this fixed in our research right away.
1: Herford says she worries about the potential impact of this AI mix-up.
0: It was just a terrible thing to know that all your hard work can be undermined in such a short period of time by a confusing AI message.
1: For those worried about misinformation, experts say don't believe the first thing that pops up on the internet.
7: If it says that a store is shutting down or if a deal is too good to be true or there's information that just catches you by surprise, you know, sometimes go old school, pick up the phone, call the company, call the organization and just validate and verify the information.
1: We reached out to Google but did not receive comment by airtime. Jeff Pickle, CTV News, Milbank.
3: The city of Windsor is offering 6 new residential lots for sale as part of its Housing Solutions Made for Windsor strategy. They are fully serviced single-family lots located across Olive and Norman Roads beside Kinsman Norman Road Park. $200,000 each, the sale is part of the Kinsman Norman Road Park redevelopment plan, which aims to increase housing while enhancing public green space. Revenue from the lot sales will help fund new park features, including a basketball court, soccer field, community garden, and more trees. Constructions on the park improvements is expected to begin late this summer. And Winners is one of its Windsor locations is going to the West End. The retailer says its Dougal Avenue location will close by August 5th, and a new larger store will open on August 10th. The new location will be on Huron Church Road near Tecumseh Road West. The new 26,000 square foot location will offer the same selection of brand name clothing, footwear, and home essentials. Company officials say the move will provide an improved shopping experience. The East Windsor Winners location remains unchanged. And federal workers have until tomorrow to apply for an early retirement program. Back in December, roughly 68,000 public servants were given notice they were eligible for an early retirement. So far, more than 9,000 workers have applied. Federal workers approved for early retirement will need to retire by January of next year. In Toronto, the TSX lost 292 points. In New York, the Dow dropped 507, the Nasdaq fell 553. The Canadian dollar is up 0.03 of a cent. Gold lost more than $100 an ounce and oil gained 5.36 a barrel. Coming up, the program making scary needles less scary for kids.
2: 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Thank you, Anthony Daniel, for always sending in great images. We'll talk fair weather, more of the same, coming up on CTV News Windsor.
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3: Looks like we're going to see something similar for the opening of the bridge.
6: 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It will continue to be lovely tomorrow. Temperatures in the mid-20s, slightly below seasonal, but we'll take it. It's been comfortable. Humidity, has been in the 50% range the last couple of days through the afternoon at peak time. So 25 today felt close to about 25 to 26 degrees Celsius. It just hasn't been very humid. So we appreciate the dry, fair weather. Air quality has improved since the wildfire situation with the warnings last week. We are in the low or green scale, part of the scale, and that's good. 22 degrees at Chatham Kent's weather station. That's 72 degrees Fahrenheit. Mostly blue skies overhead towards the horizon, a bit hazy. It's close to about 23 to 24 degrees in the GTA, and same figure in Windsor, the Rose City. Much warmer across the prairies, especially in southern Alberta and Saskatchewan, although Winnipeg's already up to 27. So the heat is in the west. The relatively seasonably cooler air is in the east, and certainly the central tier where we are. The Great Lakes have been lovely today. Surrounding areas, of course. Southern Ontario is likely going to still be under the influence of this very strong ridge of high pressure, keeping, well, essentially any precipitation well beyond our borders. I think tonight's going to be indicative of the next couple of nights. We are cool-ish. Temperatures getting down to lower double digits beyond midnight. At 8 o'clock, sunny. 19 degrees, clear through 10, 18 by midnight, 15. The overnight temperature projected about 11 or 12 degrees Celsius. That's cool for this time of the year. Cooler air mass in place, still with us for tomorrow. We'll be a degree off average for a daytime high. 27, high UV, 9 plus tomorrow, so protect yourself. Saturday, sunny now. The showers shift a little bit further towards Sunday afternoon. 28 on a sunny Saturday, 28 on a cloudy Sunday, more likely rain on Monday, 26, then 29, 28, 27, Tuesday, Wednesday, Thursday of next week. That's a look at your Enercare Sile's 7-day forecast.
3: The Canadian government is urging anyone traveling to the U.S. to be extra cautious because of the high-profile outbreak of psychosporiasis. The stomach illness outbreak has been making headlines across the U.S. with thousands of suspected cases linked to contaminated lettuce. In response, Ottawa has raised its travel advisory in the U.S. to orange. Travelers are being urged to thoroughly wash fresh fruits and vegetables, even if they're labeled as pre-washed. Canada has no known outbreaks as of this time. For many kids, a trip to the hospital can come with one big fear: the needle. Now, staff at London's Children's Hospital are using new tools and techniques to take the stress out of those moments. And as CTV's Rita Ismail shows us, make procedures a little easier for younger patients.
8: 9-year-old Stella is one of many children living with a fear of needles.
9: I'm afraid of the unknown. I'm afraid of those sharp objects.
8: Stella's phobia once made routine vaccinations a challenge, but a new approach at Children's Hospital is changing that.
10: We wanted to find a way to use pharmacologic and non-pharmacologic approaches, empowering the caregivers, empowering our frontline nurses to comfort children during needle-related procedures.
8: Children's Hospital has expanded its Comfort Promise program, which combines several strategies to reduce pain and anxiety before, during, and after needle procedures.
10: Hospital-wide lean quality improvement initiative that uses bundled care, which is an anesthetic on the skin, which we call a topical anesthetic, distraction, which is up to the parent and the child, comfort positioning, and sucrose, which is actually sugar, which is a pain reliever in kids under the age of 12 months.
8: The program was first introduced for IV insertions, but as of July 1st, has expanded to nearly every area of Children's Hospital, regardless of why a child is receiving care. Research shows more than 75% of children experience pain during hospital stays, with needle procedures ranking among the most distressing parts of their care. For Stella and her mother, the experience has transformed what was once a source of fear.
11: They welcomed her. They knew what she was already nervous about, and they made her feel comfortable instantly. They waited until she said go, and then they gave her the needle. It was the easiest thing I've ever experienced. I cried with relief, and she felt so proud at the end. It was amazing.
8: Dr. Punai says reducing pain and anxiety during childhood procedures can have lasting benefits, helping children recover better, reducing fear during future medical visits, and lowering the risk of vaccine hesitancy. Rita Ismail, CTV News.
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0: Turning now to our weekly segment, What's Up YQG, with Johnny Parks from our sister station 89X and our own Melanie Kettner. Now, you guys have some information on a weekend charity event that's coming
1: up. Yeah, we're near the site of Run with Responders this weekend. Johnny, can I finally convince you to start running or what?
2: You know, I think I might come cheer everybody on, just baby steps, all right? We're here with Dave. Can you tell us more about the event?
3: Thank you. Yes, fourth annual Run with Responders 5K this Sunday, 9 o'clock at the Civic Terrace Plaza. It's a first responder-themed run and walk.
1: And everybody's invited to attend, right?
3: Everyone's welcome. There is some misconception that you have to be a first responder. You do not. Everybody is welcome to attend.
2: And out of the responders, is there a group that tends to be the fastest?
3: Well, that's interesting you say that, Johnny, because we have a casual competition called the Chiefs Challenge. And what it is, it's between Windsor Fire, Windsor Police, and EMS Windsor Essex. And there's a trophy and bragging rights for the team that's the fastest. Right now, this is our fourth year, the competition is tied 1-1-1. So this is a pivotal year.
1: Ooh, this is going to be the tiebreaker. Okay, so what's the breakdown of events on race day?
3: So what will happen is at 9 o'clock we have a 200-meter kids dash for the little children, followed by, you know, about 5 minutes or so later we'll do an 800-meter run, which is kind of fun because normally it's a kilometer, but this one is called the CKLW AM 800-meter run, and then the 5K will start after that.
2: I think if I start training now, I might be able to beat the kids in the kids dash, but that's about it. Where does the money go from the event?
3: So we have three fantastic charities, local charities we're supporting. So the Law Enforcement Torch Run for Special Olympics, Windsor Firefighter Benefit Fund, and the Canadian Mental Health Association Windsor Essex County Branch.
1: Oh, all deserving charities. Good luck on your event, Dave. It's going to be an amazing one, I'm sure. Now, Johnny, there are a few other things we got to mention, including something else just further down the riverfront.
2: Yeah, the riverfront big picnic going on at Alexander Park.
1: Oh, that'll be great. Mm-hmm. And what about something in Amherstburg?
2: Amherstburg's gone car crazy. I mean, I feel like they always are, but it's a part of an event, yeah.
1: And if you're in the mood for a little Halloween or something else?
2: Yeah, the Scarehouse Summer Scream. I love those guys there. It's great.
1: Woo, so from, like, screaming to running, a little bit of everything.
2: I always scream when I run, yeah.
1: We'll put the links online, and that's What's Up YQG.
4: Sandy McDonald joins me now to talk about some beetles, Japanese beetles.
5: Very problematic for many gardeners and even fruit growers, even in agriculture, does some damage as well. So it is an introduced invasive beetle. And they're very abundant right now. They like the warm weather, so they are certainly out and about now feeding in our gardens. And I've had many people complain to me recently, what can I do to get rid of these? How can I reduce them? And it is a good idea to at least take some action against them because they eat foliage as the adults that we have here. But white grubs in your lawn, that's just the juvenile form of Japanese beetles. So if we can reduce them in any particular way, it's helpful. They do not like the cold weather, and that's part of the reason why, as larvae or white grubs are down on the ground. But for this time of year, generally the end of June, middle end of June, right through July, they will emerge over a period of time from lawns and gardens, and they're basically out here to eat, and to mate, and then they're going to drop their eggs into our lawns, which will become grubs, and that cycle repeats itself.
4: What's the best approach in terms of dealing with these little ones here?
5: Well, I guess the safest approach is you can kind of get out the hose and just blast them off with some water. However, they're going to crawl right back there for sure. There are Japanese beetle traps, but that's a double-edged sword as well because it will attract perhaps more Japanese beetles to your garden. So if you have a very large yard or garden, you could perhaps put those way out on the perimeter and try to draw them away from your fruits and vegetables and flowering plants. I generally take a little bucket out with some warm water, a little bit of soap in it, and I tap them into that each morning because otherwise they will eat a lot of foliage and a lot of flowers.
4: Sandy McDonald, thank you very much, and we'll join you for another segment of Get Gardening next week.
0: Travis Fortnum is subbing in for Melanie Kettner tonight. It's almost time for What's Happening Now. 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
0: All right, Travis. So hockey fans might want to write down some times and locations if they want to celebrate a champ from Wheatley.
23: Yes, that's right. Wheatley's own Cameron Arquette is bringing the Memorial Cup to town on August 4th after helping the Kitchener Rangers win it this year. This is hockey's most prestigious junior trophy we're talking about here. If you want to get in on the celebration, a parade featuring Arquette is planned for 5:30, with the cup being displayed at the Wheatley Legion from 6 until 8 for folks to meet, greet, and snap a selfie with. Again, all that August 4th. And you can keep up with local athletes doing big things over on ctvnewswindsor.ca.
0: And there is another story on our website about some young people sharing the love with their community.
23: That's right, a group of Windsor students preparing to serve hundreds of meals at the Mission this weekend. Streetside Suppers has 350 meals to distribute, to be exact. And online we have their story, their plan, how the group came to be, and how you can chip in to help. And in our social spotlight tonight, a driver in Mississauga got a historic surprise under the hood. Animal Services found a python curled up inside the engine compartment of a vehicle. Crews safely removed the snake, which was dehydrated and had a few scratches, but was otherwise in good shape. The python is now recovering at the Mississauga Animal Shelter. Would you be cool with that? You'd probably be able to take that out for someone, right? yeah, no problem. So if you need that, call her.
0: Pull over, call someone, or just flag another vehicle over.
23: I am curious how they found it in there. Was the engine making a hissing noise?
0: That's a good question. Yeah. Hissing noise. No, it's true. How did they even know, or did they?
23: Maybe it was their python. Who knows?
0: Maybe. Okay. Yeah, that doesn't make any sense. So that's okay. But yeah, I would definitely just like get in my car, back up, and call someone.
23: I think I can handle it.
0: No, I'm sure you can. Okay, if any of our viewers have some video that they want to send us for a trending segment, how can they do it?
23: Yeah, if you find something weird in your engines, you can email it to us at newsnow@bellmedia.ca or you can text it to us at 10400.
0: We'd definitely love to see it. Okay, that's what's happening now. Thank you, Travis. A hotel bar gig turns into a star-studded surprise. When we return, why an unexpected celebrity guest joined this Canadian duo on stage.
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4: Hey, my backyard looks great.
29: It does. I've been looking every single day, and I know chatting with you about it, to make sure tomorrow is a comfortable day, so no thunderstorms, no smoke to worry about, no major warnings or watches, which is good.
4: Ladies and gentlemen, it's day two of the guarantee. Today came through with flying colors. Let's see the documentation that I got here. Ah, yes, a mostly sunny icon for tomorrow. Sunshine for Saturday. I'm going to extend the guarantee. A third day. Imagine that. Yesterday, it looked like we're going to see some showers moving in a little bit earlier. Now it looks like we'll push the cloudiness to Sunday and definitely Monday with rain. Tuesday, Wednesday, Thursday, back to fair weather cloud and sunshine. Tomorrow, 27, followed by 28, seasonal temperatures. And it looks like we will be between 26 and about 29 from Sunday through to Thursday of next week. So the guarantee is good.
29: So, Gary, aside from that, I know you love singing, okay? So this next story is for you, and I know you love celebrities, too, so this is the perfect story for you. A musical duo in Newfoundland had a recent brush with a fame at a hotel bar. The pair were performing when a pop star emerged from the crowd to join them on stage. CTV's Garrett Berry has the story.
30: It was this singing voice that inspired one of the music industry's biggest stars at a gig in St. John's.
31: She runs up to the front of the stage and she was like, "Can I sing with you?" And I was like, "Sure," still not clicking in who it was.
30: Who it was, pop music singer Kesha, just an hour or so before she took the stage at a music festival, she joined local artists Julia Dawson and Bruce Smith for a song at a local bar.
32: Once she came on stage, you know, she had the vibe going, she was dancing, and
1: that just felt incredibly natural.
31: She was harmonizing and singing, and I was like, oh my God, it's Kesha next to me, like 2 feet from my face.
30: A pinch-me moment for the young duo, who are working to build a music career at home in Newfoundland and Labrador. Kesha even posted online about her drop-in performance, writing on Twitter, "Incredible voice, I was stunned." Maybe this moment in the spotlight could build into a crescendo and push the duo to bigger music careers.
1: I hope that it brings more recognition to the work that we're doing, and that, you know, more people will come check out our work as the duo and what we do as soloists as well.
31: The dream would be to go on tour and show people my music and, you know, do the thing, be the person, you know, that everyone wants to see.
30: Either way, it will always be an incredible story and a point of pride.
31: Like the ultimate, like, mom lore drop is to just be like, when I have kids and stuff someday, I'm just going to be like, oh yeah, one time I performed with Kesha.
30: Garrett Berry, CTV News, St. John's.
29: So exciting. So Gary, if you had the opportunity to sing with someone who would surprise you, who would it be?
4: Oh, there's so many great. So many of them have passed away. Of course, Sam Cooke.
29: Yes. So if you had to pick one.
4: Frank Sinatra, Elvis Presley. Oof. I mean, there's someone, you know, Prince is great. Mm-hmm. I love Adele.
29: Are you going to ask me?
4: Sure.
29: Do you know?
4: Who? Oh,
29: Justin
4: I know.
29: Justin Bieber.
4: Justin Bieber, of course. The Biebs.
29: The Biebs. He did great at FIFA. Okay, on behalf of our dedicated team here at CTV News Windsor, thank you for watching.
4: He's very proud Canadian. I do like that. For updates throughout the evening, go to ctvnewswindsor.ca.
29: Gary and Travis will be back with your only late local newscast tonight at 11.
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14: From the National Newsroom of the Canadian Press, I'm Jason White. The Trump administration has announced another round of tariffs against Canada and dozens of other countries. This time, the White House is citing forced labor in supply chains. Canada, Mexico, and the United Kingdom are among the countries being hit with a 10% tariff, while other nations are seeing levies of 12.5%. The latest tariffs come just days after U.S. President Donald Trump threatened Canada with 50% tariffs starting next month. Prime Minister Mark Carney says everything's on the table if Canada cannot secure a deal to avoid them before August 19th. He says the federal and provincial governments will do whatever it takes to support Canadian families and businesses.
15: Helping those sectors that are affected directly by the tariffs with financial support, supporting their workers, reorienting demand for some of their products where that's possible, providing some level of trade protection if necessary, remissions, other aspects.
14: Carney says this week's engagement with U.S. trade officials has created an opportunity to advance trade talks. Now, one economic analysis shows the 50% U.S. tariff threats would hit some provinces harder than others. The University of Calgary's Trevor Toome says B.C., Quebec, and Ontario are most exposed. But much of the Maritimes and the Prairies would get off relatively easily.
16: The composition of exports matters a lot for whether a particular province is exposed. So potash and energy exports, for example, are not subject to a 50% rate, and that's a big export from Saskatchewan and Alberta.
14: Toome says the 50% tariffs could knock half a percentage point off Canadian GDP if they're implemented. Wildfire in the BC interior has destroyed and damaged around 20 properties northwest of Clinton, BC. Crews are fighting more than 80 active fires across the province, and some parts of BC are under evacuation order. Premier David Eby says anyone still left in those areas should leave.
17: It's not safe for you to stay. The evacuation notice is there for a very serious reason. And thank all of those firefighters and first responders who are supporting the community of Boston Bar, the volunteers.
14: The BC Wildfire Service says hot and dry conditions will continue feeding BC's fires. Canada's average gas price now hovers above $1.80 a liter and could soon go even higher. GasBuddy.com head petroleum analyst Patrick DeHaan thinks pump prices could rise by another 5 to 10 cents over the next week or two. He says the full effect of the recent crude oil price jump is still working its way through the supply chain. Canadian pianist Oliver Jones has died at the age of 91. His more than seven-decade career took him from classical to pop to jazz stages around the world. He died yesterday in Montreal. This is the Canadian Press. In sports, CFL action tonight has the Saskatchewan Roughriders hosting the Edmonton Elks. A pregame tribute is planned for late linebacker Jaden Dulkey and Bishma Rajaguru. Both were killed last weekend when the RCMP says Dulkey was driving in the wrong lane of a divided highway and hit the other man's vehicle. Shane Bieber pitched a season-high 7 innings this afternoon to win his second straight start. The Toronto Blue Jays beat the Tampa Bay Rays 3-1, staving off a 4-game sweep. Canadian tennis player Leila Fernandez is trying to regain her form as the tennis calendar shifts to the hard court season. The 23-year-old from Laval, Quebec says the season has seen a lot more downs than ups.
4: And I'm just kind of happy that I have the right team around me, the right people around me.
14: Fernandez will defend her title at the D.C. Open in Washington next week before she plays at the National Bank Open in Toronto in early August. From the Canadian Press, I'm Jason White.
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24: Here's the latest forecast from the AM 800 Weather Center. We have a clear sky for tonight. The temperature down to 12 or 54 Fahrenheit. Sunshine tomorrow, warming up to 28 with the humidex 31 or 88 Fahrenheit. For the weekend, sunny on Saturday, the high 28. And for Sunday, mix of sun and cloud. There is a 40% chance of showers, the high 28. Again, a clear sky tonight, the low 12 or 54 Fahrenheit.

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2: From the nation's capital all across Canada for you, Shane Hewitt and the Night Shift. I'm Shane Hewitt in Ottawa. The village of Merrickville, just south of the city, actually. Ryan O'Donnell is in Calgary, downtown. Noah Skanga, downtown Toronto. It is Throwback Thursday today on the show, and we are going back to 1980, kind of, because we're actually going backwards in time for food. Is this a food throwback? Well, I think it kind of is. And why? Because 1980 is the year everybody in Ottawa was introduced for the first time to beaver tails. Now, if you travel across this country, you can see them in most touristy places. Pretty much everywhere we broadcast, there is a beaver tails. And, I mean, in Montreal, you might have to go to Tremblant, stuff like that. But really, you can, you know, it's touristy. That's the thing. Beaver tails are magic. And for Throwback Thursday today, we're going to learn a little bit about one of Canada's most subtle, successful businesses and celebrate all things food on the show. I'll explain that in a second. First, from beaver tails, Patrick Marcovecchio is here. Now, how did I do with that pronunciation, Pat?
3: It's pretty good, Shane.
2: Is that pretty good?
3: You did well, yeah.
2: I did, okay. Now you say it, though, because you say it fancy-like.
3: Marcovecchio.
2: See?
3: That's the way my mom would say it, so.
2: That's nice. I feel like you just like a well-dressed driving a nice car right now. That's so cool. Patrick is with the development team at Beaver Tails, and we're celebrating. This is such an understated Canadian success story, not only across Canada and all of the places we broadcast and all of the tourist spots, but now around the world, all started in Byward Market in Ottawa so many years ago, and pretty cool. Does that carry through your day, Patrick?
3: It does. It's funny you say that. You know, we're understated because a lot of people will think we only have a handful of stores and don't realize the fact that we are not only across the country, but we're coast to coast to coast. We've got a store in Nunavut. But we do have international locations as well. We're in Qatar. We've got quite a few locations in France. Obviously, there's a nice connection. An easy connection with the French cousins, but we have fun every day.
2: Yeah, and no, you don't need a freezer in Nunavut, so that's also a great place to open a store. I'm joking, of course. And just so you know, like, you guys had me at the classic one. Like, you guys did not need to add all these fancy things. Like, a classic beaver tail is like on the list of the top of all the things. You're putting all this extra work in.
3: I got to tell you, people ask us for different things every day, different combinations. And, you know, we'll never say no.
2: What's your favorite? I know they're your babies, but pick one. You have to. It's a rule.
3: Man, that's a tough question. Nobody told me it's going to be this tough.
2: That's sorry, man. It's the way it goes here. We're hard-nosed news on this show.
3: Yeah, hard-nosed. Yeah, I'd say the Bananarama. So our chocolate hazelnut with some bananas right on top, some icing sugar sprinkled all over there. That's always, if I had to go to one, that would be the one. But like you said, they're all my babies. They're all great.
2: Patrick, for you and everybody that you work with, please do, if you see somebody, just say, hey, as a Canadian, I love it. It's great. I'm not even a sweets kind of guy, and I will stop for a beaver tail, whether I'm in Banff or in Ottawa or wherever, because I think it's pretty special. And to be such an understated, successful Canadian business, this is pretty awesome. High five. Good work, champ.
3: Thank you. It's, I'm just a small part, and I've only been here for 2 decades. There have been people before me who've done a wonderful job, who've taken, a pretty simple product and made it a must-have when you do go to the places you just mentioned, right? I don't think anybody's going to get in their car and drive an hour and a half from Montreal up to Tremblant or an hour from Calgary to Banff. You're not going to go to Banff for a beaver tail, but you won't leave Banff without one. Mm-hmm. And I think that's the magic, right? When we have the amount of stories we have where customers who say, oh, when I get someone coming in from out of town, I gotta make him try a tail, right? So we're really fortunate and blessed to be able to do what we do, because we truly do believe we don't sell a product, but we do sell an experience and joy. We like to say the customers come happy. Our job is to make sure they leave happier.
2: Patrick Marcovecchio from Beavertails. Now, inspired by 1980 and the launch in Ottawa by Remarket of Beavertails, 1978 is when it kind of started and then turned into the store in 1980. Canadian treats. 7-10-10, what is the best Canadian sweet treat or any other treat? Ryan O'Donnell, you first.
4: My favorite?
2: Yep.
4: Saskatoon berry pie. Really, I just think it is the perfect pie outside of pumpkin. I'm a pumpkin pie defender, but Saskatoon berry pie doesn't need whipped cream. It just needs good Saskatoon berries. And I one thing I love about it is that, like, I've never had a bad one. Anybody that knows how to make a Saskatoon berry pie makes a good Saskatoon berry pie.
2: Okay. Okay. I like this. Noah Skanga, tell me about the sweets.
5: I don't think I have actually any, like, Canadian-centric sweet treats in my repertoire.
2: I bet you do.
5: I can't think of any. Like, a lot of the ones you normally think, like Nanaimo bars, could care less. Beavertails, could care less.
4: Just shot chain in the chest.
2: Oh, my God. Break my heart.
5: Like, a lot of these things, like, they're good, but they don't tickle my pickle, so much to say.
2: Really?
5: Yeah.
2: So, but what about, you know, Timbits or something simple?
5: I could do without. Like, it's just
2: butter tart.
5: I don't really care for them. They're like
2: maple syrup.
5: Again, it's nice, but you gotta like pancakes first.

0: Sure, maybe, but for the most part, anything that's like purely Canadian origin,
1: all right,
0: nothing really sparks my fancy.
1: Well, I'm offended by the Nanaimo Bar statement because I literally have one right now.
2: Oh, he's not joking.
1: Okay, 7-10-10, what is the best Canadian sweet treat? So jump in on that and send it in. Now, the fun part of this is, of course, it is about the sweet treats. It's not only about the sweet treats. Ryan, would you throw like a sweet drink in there? Is there any Canadian sweet
2: drink? I think you can absolutely include a sweet drink in there. I don't know if it counts as Canadian. Okay, well, it's not a Canadian invention, but I love like an iced coffee, but like made with like a local roastery. Like, there's some really good ones in Canmore and of course like in BC with fantastic coffee beans. And so I'm going to count that as Canadian, like an iced coffee with, some Canadian beans. It's all in the beans.
1: I did look it up just to be sure before the show started, and I thought maybe there was some sort of eggnog twist I could throw in there.
2: Yeah.
1: No. All British. British. But, okay, so what is it? 7-10-10. Okay, well, fair enough. We can open this up to not sweet, but not poutine, then nothing. But if not poutine, then nothing. So, Nick says Smarties and Coffee Crisp.
2: Yes, that is true. The Smarties chocolate-covered candy is a very Canadian thing, and Coffee Crisp is the best.
1: All right, I got lots of these text messages coming in. So, what is the best sweet treat? Tommy Van in Niagara says maple fudge. I think it's all right. I think it's more the maple than the fudge. Pretty sure that's not Canadian, but if you put maple in it, does that make it? I think that's a free pass. Food is on the menu tonight, Shane Hewitt and the Night Shift. We're going to talk about losing weight after that. counting calories is not the only way to lose weight. Abby Sharp is going to join us coming up in a little bit. Plus, the cyclospora, the other end of the food, and the stuff that's making people sick. To a point where Ryan read online that Mexico issued a travel warning because of diarrhea if you're going to the States, which seems so incredibly backwards. But it's a thing. And Dr. Sylvain Charlebois, the food professor, is going to talk about dairy tariffs and what should we call a grocery store if not a grocery store. Plus, Throwback Thursday continues. We'll be right back.
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5: Here's the latest forecast from the AM 800 Weather Center. We have a clear sky for tonight. The temperature down to 12 or 54 Fahrenheit. Sunshine tomorrow, warming up to 28 with the Humidex 31.

0: or 88 Fahrenheit. For the weekend, sunny on Saturday, the high 28. And for Sunday, mix of sun and cloud, there is a 40% chance of showers, the high 28. Again, a clear sky tonight, the low 12 or 54 Fahrenheit.
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1: Food professor is here, Dr. Sylvain Charlebois, and since we are talking a little bit about treats and sweet treats on the show these days, why not favorite sweet treats? I'm pretty sure I know this already, from the food professor. Sylvain, hi.
2: Hi, how are you?
1: Good. What's your go-to? We're at the buffet, we're at the boulangerie, we're going up. What's the secret?
2: Well, I'm a big fan of pastries, and it's called the millefeuille. I don't know how you pronounce it in English, but it's layers and layers of
1: it's a thousand flaky leaves, isn't it?
2: Is it? I don't know.
1: Well, but, feuille would be leaves, right? Wouldn't it?
2: Is that, that's right, exactly. But
1: this would be a thousand leaves. That makes sense.
2: There's some icing on top, which is white and black, and underneath there's custard cream, and in between all that beauty is our layers of pastry, and it's just so good. Like very, very tiny sheets of pastry. It's so good. It takes forever to eat it. You devour it. And then after that, cherry blossom. But we can't talk about cherry blossom because they're gone now.
1: They're gone. Because cherry blossom was the one that I knew that you loved so much.
2: Probably,
1: from back in the day.
2: Yeah, but now they actually have, a Canadian company is actually making cherry blossom with cranberries. Did you know
1: that? Smart. No, I did not know that.
2: Absolutely. So
1: cranberry
2: down
1: blossom.
2: With the cherry blossoms, up with cherry blossoms with cranberries. Very Canadian.
1: If you made a raspberry blossom, I'd go for that too. Got to tell you.
2: I could work on that. No problem.
1: Mm-hmm. Make that happen, will you?
2: In between projects, for sure.
1: Yeah. All right. I have a notion for you.
2: Sure.
1: You know me well enough to know that I like to get all philosophical about things, and I like my words and all that stuff.
2: Yeah, you surprise me when you actually show me evidence that you're a thinker. I'm always shocked.
1: That's called sarcasm, my friends. Okay, so should we stop calling it a grocery store and start calling it a convenience store? Would that save us a lot of our frustration in things like cost of food?
2: That's a good idea. I mean, grocery stores, I actually walked into a Canadian Tire the other day. My goodness, what happened? They have like a couple of aisles of food there now. So
1: no,
2: I could call
1: really?
2: That a convenience. I know. So there's lots of food being sold at Canadian Tire. That could be a convenience store. But, I mean, at the end of the day, I think the grocery business, the name, the word grocery, is like, it's kind of like Trump now. You just mention the word and people you trigger them. You absolutely trigger them. So maybe you're onto something. Maybe we should actually name these stores a little bit differently.
1: Well, we are generally paying for the convenience. I had seen some videos online, and who knows if they're accurate or not, but it was interesting the comparison over time about how much fresh food we pay for versus convenient food, which would be like prepackaged food. And so the notion of the videos were a little bit different, but it was interesting to see that, you know, we used to buy all kinds of fresh food, and now we buy a lot more of prepackaged food as we don't cook the same way. But I thought, oh, that's interesting. I went up at your independent grocer, which is here. Not necessarily everywhere in the country, but, and there's like they usually have stairs and some stuff upstairs. I went upstairs and I looked top down at the grocery store, and it's a totally different perspective. And I went and I looked at it and I was like, this is convenience. Like imagine people from other countries around the world that have never been into a Canadian grocery store or anything like it, walking in and seeing the colors and smelling the smells and seeing the pretty lights and the nice, you know, faux hardwood floors on the produce section that is actually tiled to make it look prettier and all the things that are there. I mean, we're paying for marketing. We're paying for convenience. And we say we're paying for food. And I think that that kind of gets in the way in our clarity.
2: When you invest in convenience, when you buy convenience, obviously, you have to consider the amount of time you save. That's really what it boils down to. Time saved. I would argue that anything you buy at the grocery store will provide anybody some convenience. And I'm thinking like bananas, for example. Bananas have peel. You don't have to package it. It's only packaged. Mother Nature packaged it. I would argue that eggs are convenient. Have you ever tried to buy one egg? Just one egg. Take an egg off the 12 pack.
1: No.
2: Go to the till. And say, I just want one egg because it's convenient to me. I don't need 12 eggs. I just need one, and that's the one I want. They won't sell it to you because they actually, the cashier is not programmed for that. And so sometimes people see convenience in certain things while others will see other forms of convenience in other things, I would say. So,
1: well, if you pay the cost per egg, then your cost per egg goes up the less you buy. And that's been one of the arguments on pricing forever. And I just think that it's possible that some of the solutions we have to the cost of food is identifying the cost of the food versus the cost of our standards of what a grocery store should look like.
2: Yeah, no, absolutely. I would say, the grocery store, the concept itself is always evolving. I mean, people don't remember that, but 100 years ago, you weren't allowed to actually walk through a grocery store. You had to go to a counter. You gave the list to an attendant, and the attendant actually picked up all the food you needed. That was 100 years ago. Now, after that, there was that moral contract allowing people to browse around and pick whatever they wanted and show it to the till. That's convenience as well. And I suspect that, I mean, in the last just few years, we've seen the clicks and collects. We've seen the deliveries, the Uber Eats, the DoorDash. It's all about convenience. And convenience, I would argue, has more currency than ever, really.
1: Yeah. Well, if 100 years ago, someone picked the groceries for us and then we just paid at the till and took the groceries home, how far we've undone the fact that now we do the grocery picking. Now we do our own checkout. Now we carry them to the car. We've basically unwound all of it in that too. Okay, food professor, we got to talk about dairy and food tariffs coming out of the states. As yes. recently announced, dairy, a direct target of President Donald Trump. Does anything change? Does the conversation change, or does it just get more defensive, more of the same?
2: Domestically, no. I wish it would. I wish it would actually change things domestically, pushing dairy farmers and policymakers to look into supply management 2.0. Why are we allowing a tenant in the White House to dictate what we need to do with supply management, which is probably one of the most important food security policy we have in Canada? I don't understand that. And so last time we created a breach with COSMA, we're allowing more products from America into our country. That is likely going to happen again, despite what Bill C-202 is saying, granting immunity to supply management. My take is, why wait for Trump? Like, let's focus on how to make the sector more competitive, so whatever other jurisdictions that want, we can actually adapt very quickly. And right now, the menace is actually just making a lot of people nervous, and it shouldn't.
1: Well, that's quite interesting to think. Is there a balance between supply management and a free market at all? I mean, complete access to things. I mean, I get it why there are limitations and different product lines and all that stuff. But is there a balance that can be struck?
2: I think so. Yeah, I think you don't have to compromise the quota system, but at the same time, you also need to incentivize farmers to become more competitive. Right now, there is no incentive. They keep costs at a certain level, and they get compensated for it. If you actually bring a carrot to the table and get them to actually reduce the cost of production per 100 kilos of butter, fat, and milk, that's when you'll see a more competitive market. And, of course, whenever we allow products into the country, well, the buyers like Saputo and Lactalis and everyone else won't be as interested. But right now it's a menace because their proteins are probably 50% cheaper than our proteins, and that's a problem.
1: Is that their competition is different, so therefore they just fight for how to make it for less?
2: Well, I mean, right now in America, you have dairy farmers that are motivated to respond to market needs, and right now the world is screaming for dairy proteins. And here we are just fighting for the status quo and trying to fend off a Mr. Trump. It's a losing proposition.
1: Food professor, Dr. Sylvain Charlebois Milfoyer, if you want to go try his favorite sweet treat dessert. Thank you, my friend.
2: All right. Take care.
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1: How do you lose weight? Here's the magic bullet. Well, you know, the good news is you can now take a pill. 10 years ago, we would have been like, I don't know, wish we had a pill. But here's the thing. You still have to, once you start on the GLP-1 drugs, it suppresses your appetite. You will lose weight, and that's the good things about it. There's new research saying it helps your skin. Like, there's all kinds of things that could benefit you. The catch is that you do need to learn how to feed yourself differently. Otherwise, you will come off the drugs, and you will still be eating the old way. And this is where our conversation starts. 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Joins us from Toronto to talk about how do we do this. I'm not a pill guy. You know, Abby, I got to tell you, like, I'm tempted. You know, can I just trim off that 10 or 15 pounds and go do it? But it turns out when I moved out of an apartment into a house, moving around more was actually step one, and I've lost a little bit of weight just because of that. So what do we need to remember the basics of this?
2: Yeah, so I think what, you know, people get really tripped up in just kind of like really trying to focus on, you know, counting calories, restricting calories, just cutting things from their diet. But what we know is that, you know, often what happens when we put ourselves in this state of restriction is our brain and our body will fight back tooth and nail. And that's when we seem to see an increase in food noise, which is a very, you know, we're hearing a lot more about this concept of food noise since the kind of Ozempic boom started. We're going to, of course, be, you know, less likely to want to move our body because we're thinking about food. We're going to be more hungry. We're going to be, you know, just subconsciously moving less. And so what I like to teach people, instead of just cutting things away, which again puts us in the state of scarcity that almost always results in a binge, I like to teach people to add, not restrict. And this is a total different mindset. But when we are focusing on adding what I call the hunger crushing compound, so fiber, protein, healthy fats, we naturally start to edge out some of the less satiating, higher calorie foods that may be derailing our goals.
1: Okay, let's talk about that mindful part. The lack mentality. We've been through this many times on the show when we talk about money, everything else. In fact, we even just did a big thing with Tony Chapman on marketing and the difference in a business. If you remember the conversation listening to the show, or it is on the podcast, if you want to search scarcity, you'll find it. The mentality that a business owner that wants to protect from merchant fees creates friction and takes cash only at the till when people don't carry cash around. And so what is the cost of that scarcity thinking? The scarcity thinking on the end of the user is like, I want French fries. Probably not the best example to bring up with the dietitian. I take that back. That's what it was. It's like, I want French fries. But on the other hand, the guy's like, I don't want to pay merchant fees. And so now there's friction in between. And so when we think about the lack of diet thinking, cutting things out, restricting things, that's not really a created diet, is it? I mean, that just kind of almost goes back to just our thinking.
2: Yes, it really is a psychological mind shift that has to happen here. Because, you know, I'm sure a lot of your listeners who have been on and off diets their entire lives, they know that they all have one thing in common, which is they are teaching us to restrict ourselves or deny ourselves something that inherently we want, whether it is enough calories, so we're actually in a state of physical hunger, or we are restricting the types of foods that we are allowed. So perhaps we're going keto, or we're cutting out carbs, we're cutting out sugar, no, you know, going on these detoxes. And like I said, what ends up happening is that, you know, our body is just biologically primed to fight against those states of deprivation. So it takes this mindset shift where instead of always thinking, okay, what am I cutting out? What am I restricting? Because that's what's going to cause the binge. We are going to think about simply adding the foods. And what happens is that because we are more satiated when we're thinking about adding foods that are rich in fiber, protein, healthy fats, which are inherently more satiating than, let's say, you know, what I call naked carbs, so very kind of sugary, refined foods, we just naturally will edge out those things. And then we create a calorie deficit just without even thinking about it. And our data shows that when we are adding things like protein and fiber, we can slash 300 to 500 calories without even thinking about it. And that is the key for this to be a longevity, an actual sustainable behavior change, rather than just another fad diet that you're cycling through.
1: This is the stupidest relatable thought that I've had in a long time, but it comes to my mind, so I'm going to honor it. Is, you know, when you're driving and you're on a road trip and you can think to yourself, I want to go from, now you're in Toronto, I'm in Ottawa. Where do you want to go on a road trip? Let's go to the Muskoka. So Abby and Shane are going on a trip to Muskoka, and that doesn't change. Still go on the trip. Now, how we get there is different. We can drive wildly fast at 130K, burn a bunch of fuel, and go in two separate cars. Or we could go separately and follow the speed limit and spend way less to get there. Or we could carpool and we could get there together and follow the speed limit. Or we could carpool and drive really fast. Either way, the cost of getting on this trip, on this journey, if you will, changes. And if our number one is get there faster, fine. If our number one is get there safely, that's different. And if our number one is get there efficiently for cost, also different. Okay, maybe it wasn't so terrible after all, but it kind of makes sense. I think it's relatable for people who don't think about it through food. We've all been on a road trip. Does that make sense?
2: It does make sense. And I think what, you know, the important piece of this is that specifically when it comes to weight loss, we know that slow and steady does win the race, which is not what diet culture has taught us to want. Diet culture has taught us to, you know, try to be, you know, lose weight, you know, lose 20 pounds in 10 days. How efficiently and fast can we achieve that goal? But what ends up happening, unfortunately, when we lose weight very rapidly, is that we end up losing a higher percentage of metabolic muscle mass. And if longevity is the goal, and not only longevity in terms of your life and your quality of life, but also longevity for that weight loss and sustainability of that weight loss, you need to maintain that metabolic muscle, because that is what's going to drive your metabolism even when you're in a calorie restricted state. So that's why, you know, anytime we are, I'm working with somebody that does have a weight loss goal. One, we want to stick to no more than 0.5 to 1% body weight loss per week. That's usually in the realm of 1 to 2 pounds per week. Two, absolutely focusing on protein, because we need to make sure that our muscles are preferentially fed, even though we are in a calorie deficit. And three, kind of related to that other piece, is we want to be doing some regular strength training to maintain that muscle as we are in a calorie deficit.
1: Moving. Mm-hmm. What an amazing notion. You got to move. Isn't that crazy?
2: It really is. And one thing I want to note when it comes to moving is that I know a lot of people equate exercise with weight loss. It's actually not great as a mechanism for weight loss. The amount of calories in terms of our total caloric expenditure that comes from what we are burning in the gym is relatively quite small compared to everything else. Yeah. And so, you know, think of exercise as a longevity builder, as good for your health, as good for your mental health, and great for weight maintenance. But we shouldn't be relying on, you know, just running on the treadmill indefinitely in order to lose weight.
1: Yeah. And your body is a furnace. You can use it. That's not the only thing, though. You keep throwing coal into it, it's not going to turn into some sort of efficient machine either. This is really cool stuff. It's abbyskitchen.com if you want to get connected. The Hunger Crushing Combo Method is the book that you can get on Amazon and all the things if you're looking for some insight on this. Abby, I appreciate it, because, you know, we do talk about the holistic side of food and nutrition on the show, and that's the feeding yourself part and just the soulful part. And we don't often talk about the weight loss part. And it is interesting when you look at weight as negative and then you look at loss, you're actually doubling up on your negative thinking. And that's the part for me as the word guy that really starts to matter. So I really appreciate this combination. I want you to come back. Will you do that?
2: Absolutely. Anytime.
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11: Here's the latest forecast from the AM 800 Weather Center. We have a clear sky for tonight. The temperature down to 12 or 54 Fahrenheit. Sunshine tomorrow, warming up to 28 with the Humidex 31 or 88 Fahrenheit. For the weekend, sunny on Saturday, the high 28. And for Sunday, mix of sun and cloud. There is a 40% chance of showers, the high 28. Again, a clear sky tonight, the low 12 or 54 Fahrenheit.
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0: I get the feeling that we should do more country music on the show. That's pretty good. If you're listening on the radio, that's pretty all right. If you're on the podcast, you're missing out. But this is the benefit of listening on the radio. Sorry, that's the way licensing works. Shane Hewitt in the night shift. Food and food songs. What are some of the best Canadian sweet treats? Ryan O'Donnell treats. Ryan O'Donnell's in Calgary. Noah Skanga's in Toronto. I'm Shane Hewitt. I'm in the Village of Merrickville, just south of Ottawa. Okay, sweet treats. You guys ready for this? Noah says nothing, by the way. What about ketchup chips? Could you call that one, Noah? Would you go for that?
1: Yeah, I'd eat them, but I wouldn't seek them out.
0: Oh, dear. Ryan, you ever get the feeling like you're just walking into a wall?
2: Yeah,
0: I can't make this guy happy.
2: That's just because I'm blind, though.
0: Yeah. Butter tarts. Canadian sweet treats. What cool Canadian sweet treats do you vote for? We're building the list of the best Canadian sweet treats. Maple sugar candy. Not sure I really know what that is. I feel like it's maple sugar with like sugar and it's just dried hard like a popsicle. If I remember that right. Noah, you don't know.
1: Noah, maybe like rock candy?
0: That's what I'm kind of thinking. Except
2: that's
0: on
2: just like when you go to the maple syrup farm and they're trying to sell all the paraphernalia they can. So you can't just buy the syrup. You also got to get the little candy. And it's basically just like, in my experience, it's like a Werther's original, but it's maple syrup instead of like caramel.
0: That sounds good.
2: Yeah.
0: You know what's just across the Rideau River from where I live?
2: What's that?
0: Lanark County, which is the Ontario's maple syrup capital.
2: Oh.
0: I don't know. Like, I got maple trees. Can I put the sticks in my trees? And come on, Ontario people, Quebec people, help me out. The butter tart, hands down. On the list. Maple fudge. In Ontario, Louis from North York says, it's gotta be Kawartha ice cream from the factory in Bob Cajun.
2: I've heard of that.
0: Oh, yeah. It's amazing. There was a Kawartha's ice cream shop by my old place. It lined up all the time. So good. I would throw Chapman's in there too, proudly Canadian. Good Canadian employer. Good company. 7-10-10, what is the great Canadian treats, sweet treats? You can, look, if you're not a sweet person like Noah and you're particularly difficult, you can throw Canadian pizza or ketchup chips.
1: Is All Dressed Canadian?
0: Yes.
1: Oh, there we go. There we go. We found one. I found one.
2: We did it. Nice.
0: Well done, Noah. We knew you'd get on the wagon. Throwback Thursday, 1980. The reason why is the Beaver Tail is on the list of all the things, and that's when they started Byward Market downtown in Ottawa, and now, of course, you can find them in Whistler and all these great places and across the country. So we just thought we would throw back to 1980 is the year, and Sweet Treats is where we get all started. So, late July, 1980, Spark Street, Ottawa, right next to the radio station, CFRA, there is a red stand. And right there, across from the Irish pub, the Dubliner, it's pretty great. And there is right there, like it's the heart of the city. Canada Day, it used to be like the heart of the city, but they've kind of screwed that up. 1980, the Walkman was a big deal. Cable TV's kind of new. People were using suntan oil. Cigarette smoke in the doctor's office. But a nice, like, heavy marble ashtray. You would go curling. There would be ashtrays on the side of the curling sheet. So you could, you know, flick off your ashes as you went down the sheet. And in Canada, who do you think the prime minister was? Anybody want to vote? Anyone? Noah?
1: Trudeau?
0: It is a Trudeau.
2: Bah.
0: It's always a Trudeau. Trudeau returned to power February 1980. Jack Webster, BCTV, Pierre Elliott Trudeau.
3: Well, I can tell you, Jack, that between 1973 and 1979, after the OPEC crisis, every year we sat down with the provinces and we struck a deal, which Peter Lougheed and Alan Blakeney agreed to.
4: But the point I'm making is, as a realist, which you surely are, under you, gas prices for farmers and everybody would go straight up as under the Tories.
3: They would not, Jack, because we have a formula for pricing which says to the producers, look, you can get oil out of the ground at $8 a barrel and still make a profit. It's oil that you found 15, 10 years ago before OPEC. You can still make a profit at $8. Why should you get $30 or $40 because that happens to be 85% of world prices? And we say you're not going to get it. It's as simple as that. So there's no reason to make the farmer who's a Canadian and the fisherman who's a Canadian and the commuter who's a Canadian pay world prices for a natural resource which is in Canada and which can be produced at a profit at $8 or $10.
4: Have you any plans to tax the undoubted massive windfall profits in the years ahead of these multinationals?
3: Well, I'm telling you, with our formula, there perhaps won't be very great windfall profits, because if they're getting $30 a barrel, say, under Mr. Clark's formula, and they're only getting $8 a barrel under our formula, they're not going to be great windfall profits. And that's why Mr. Armstrong, the president of Imperial Oil, has been making a conference saying this is a terrible scheme that the Liberals have proposed. Of course it's a terrible scheme. The money's going to remain in the pocket of the consumer rather than go to Exxon.
0: Turns out, not the case. Turns out completely backwards, actually. Not only did they not support that, they gave away all of the processing of all of the oil and still sold it as a discount. So it was a cock-up from the very beginning. Thanks, Pierre Elliott Trudeau. In fact, I would say that that conversation from 1980 has had such a ripple effect across Canada ever since. It has those decisions by that leadership in 1980 probably had some of the biggest impact on some of the biggest arguments that are happening in Canada today. Jack Webster, on the other hand, I wrote my essay about and interviewed in order to get into radio school. Yeah, so he had a big hand on me being here. How cool is that? I think it's cool. Anyway, down in the States, Jimmy Carter was the president of the United States. He was talking about what else could be completely different from 1980, that there's no way anything would be happening still the same things today, much like the conversation with Trudeau. Play the
5: game. In response to the abhorrent act in Iran, our nation has never been aroused and unified so greatly in peacetime. Our position is clear. The United States will not yield to blackmail.
0: All right. Turns out, still a thing. 1980 Throwback Thursday. We're celebrating Canadian sweet treats with the beaver tail as our inspiration. 60% said no Quebec referendum aftermath. That ended at the end of May. Inflation was around 10 to 12%. What other prime minister had such inflation? Turns out some things don't change much. Throwback Thursday, Shane Hewitt and the Night Shift. We are going to continue our food show with more food chats. Got to watch out for those tacos in Mexico. Dr. Keith Warren is going to be here in a bit. Plus, we're going to get into the biggest stories of the day with Rob Breckenridge next.
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13: It's 8 o'clock.
14: From the National Newsroom of the Canadian Press, I'm David Augustine. Prime Minister Mark Carney says he could have done a better job explaining the details of the Gordie Howe International Bridge. The deal will see the bridge open to traffic between Ontario and Michigan next week. Speaking to reporters in Charlottetown today, Carney says there's no splitting of tolls under that agreement until all of Canada's debt is repaid.
15: In parallel with this, there is an agreement in principle, which was published earlier this week, between Canada and the United States. And under that agreement, there is a sharing of net revenues after operating expenses, various other expenses, not including debt repayment.
14: The text of an agreement to open the new border crossing released this week shows half of Canada's net revenues from operating the bridge for the first 15 years will be paid into a regional development fund run by the U.S. The premiers of PEI, New Brunswick, and Manitoba are calling for Ottawa to commit to increasing the share of healthcare funding by 5% annually starting in April 2028. Ottawa used to split funding 50-50 until the 1970s when the system changed to tax points and block funding. Manitoba Premier Wab Kanu says Canada can handle health care while trying to grow the economy.
13: We have to be able to make the investments to advance health care, take care of our seniors, take care of our kids, at the same time that we're standing up for our economy, that we're standing up for national unity.
14: At their 2022 meeting, Canada's premiers asked the federal government to cover 35% of healthcare costs. The head of petroleum analysis at price tracking website GasBuddy.com says the Canadian national average price of crude oil now sits above $1.80 a liter. That's a 2-cent increase from yesterday and an 8-cent bump since a week ago. Patrick DeHaan says summer vacation plans are locked in, so motorists are grinning and bearing the increased costs.
16: I don't think that we're going to see a significant drop in demand until after the summer driving season is over. Until after Labor Day, then we likely will start to see potentially some.